0: Jesus, to love Jesus.
1: We take you to a new relic tour just arrived in the United States, how you can also visit this journey of grace venerating Saint Bernadette. EWTN News in Depth starts now.

0: What do you say to that Catholic who looks at a blessed Fulton Sheen, sees him on TV, radio, all the books he published? They think to themselves, I'm not a very good communicator. How am I supposed to personally share the gospel?
1: I think, you know, none of us are Archbishop Fulton Sheen. He was unique, but all of us have very powerful communication gifts. We were made, you know, we find who we are in Christ.
2: Learning lessons from the blessed Fulton Sheen, the famed Catholic televangelist beatified a week ago, we return to the journey from St. Louis a week ago, now to his home parish of Peoria, Illinois, where the remembrances, worship, and awards in his honor continued. Welcome to EWTN News in Depth. I'm Mark Irons, sitting in this week for Catherine Hadro. The beatification events may be over, but the journey has not ended for blessed Fulton J. Sheen as the cause for canonization continues. More happened after that beatification we told you about last week in St. Louis as events moved on to Fulton Sheen's hometown of Peoria, Illinois. I was privileged to be there.
3: Believe me, the only pollution that is in this world is a moral pollution, and that he took upon himself in his death.
4: He's one of the first to successfully capture national attention, sharing the gospel message on radio and television.
5: Love it in the face of sorrow does not seek isolation.
4: And with his recent beatification, Fulton Sheen is also the first American-born bishop to take the title Blessed.
1: He could reach people. He could read the human heart. So many gifts.
4: Among the American bishops, Bishop John Barris of the Diocese of Rockville Center stands out because he was baptized by Sheen.
6: October 2nd, 1960, you were baptized by Blessed Fulton Sheen in Larchmont, New York.
1: It's just overwhelming.
4: His father wrote for Bishop Sheen's Mission magazine. Though there is no picture of his baptism, Bishop Barris says sometimes he'll visualize the moment.
1: My godparents, my family's friends, and then Bishop Sheen just thinking about him in that church where I grew up.
4: After Sheen's beatification in St. Louis last week, the celebration of his life and mission continued in his hometown, Peoria, Illinois. Participants gave glory to God in Mass and prayed at Sheen's tomb at the Cathedral of St. Mary of the Immaculate Conception. A festival with vendors continued through the weekend. And there was even a red carpet at the first annual Sheen Awards. After all, Fulton Sheen once beat out Lucille Ball, winning an Emmy Award for Most Outstanding TV Personality. On this red carpet, we met nuns, fans of the newly named Blessed.
7: He belongs to Peoria. He grew up in the area. Several of our sisters actually met him personally. We read his writings when I was early in formation. So he's just been like a father teaching us along the way.
2: You might think of Blessed Fulton Sheen surrounded by those television cameras, lights, and a captivated audience, but growing up, he was surrounded by cornfields and quiet countryside here in Illinois. We're going to a place where his spiritual journey really began.
4: A 45-minute drive from Peoria takes you to the sleepy community of El Paso, where the boy who would become known as Fulton, his mother's maiden name, was born. Here inside St. Mary's Church, he was baptized Peter John Sheen.
1: Every secular...
4: A couple days after the beatification, Bishop Barris and the Bishop of Peoria, Louis Tilka, celebrated Mass in this historic parish, which is merging with another church. And the new parish name will be a world's first, Blessed Fulton Sheen Parish.
1: This is a beautiful moment.
6: You said in your pastoral letter about Blessed Fulton Sheen that you hope this beatification sparks a missionary fire. You hope that missionary fire spreads amongst the laity. Is it important for us as the laity to pay attention to?
1: It's critical. It's so important that we understand what the apostle of the laity, it's primarily to bring the light of Jesus.

0: Jesus Christ into every secular public square, into secular networks, secular friendships, secular forums, secular workplaces. That is to be a missionary.
1: And the world is worth living in, and the world is worth saving.
2: Though Sheen reached millions in the mid-20th century, his message has a timeless quality, still resonating with newer generations today.
1: Believe the things that are almost impossible, and if you've got faith, they will come true.
0: And the stories of children, teenagers, young adults being impacted.
2: One noticeable feature of the beatification and following celebrations in Peoria, all the young people present.
3: It makes me feel more alive. He just is wonderful.
2: Outside his tomb in Peoria, we met pilgrims like Victoria, who's come across Fulton Sheen's video clips on YouTube. With the new blessed coming from her home state of Illinois, she's reminded that everyone is called to holiness.
4: I think people, they tend to feel distant from people and go, like, oh, I can't do all that. Like, it's impossible. But then they see someone just living out the life that God called them to. And he's able to, like Fulton Sheen was able to meet people where they were at, like old people, young people, their problems.
2: And we asked Richard, who drove from Tennessee for the beatification events, what it was about Sheen that continues to draw a captive audience.
5: What he was speaking the truth. Ultimately, the truth is God.
2: Still, the truth is there are many people who haven't heard that or encountered Jesus Christ, let alone the television preacher from Peoria, even those from his hometown.
6: His name is Fulton Sheen.
2: We met Montel right outside the Cathedral of St. Mary.
6: Are you from Peoria?
7: Born and raised.
6: Born and raised. He was raised here too.
2: He said the name sounds familiar, but that's about it.
6: He was on TV in the 50s and 60s and had a really popular show that got national attention to like millions of viewers. And he was just talking about Jesus Christ, talking about his love for Christ. His show won an Emmy Award, believe it or not. Yeah. Yeah.
2: Montel told us he walks by the cathedral and tomb all the time. Our interaction, a reminder that unless people are invited to church, they could assume they aren't welcome.
7: Yeah, I seen the thing, like the tomb of them. And I know because I'm not part of their church, I probably can't go in.
6: You can. You can absolutely go in.
2: Following Sheen's beatification, we found Catholics inspired by his missionary zeal.
8: We just have to step up. A lot of the time we dumb down, we play down our faith, and we don't speak up and speak out about it.
9: Part of going outside my little bubble is talking to people maybe that aren't in my little group and inviting them for coffee and going out for coffee with people that maybe we don't really hang out with. I think that's part of living our faith. We can't be secluded anymore.
10: Living our lives with a deep commitment to mission is how we move the world in the way that we ought to.
2: Taking a lesson from Sheen, Bishop Barris says it all starts with accepting the love of God.
0: What is Bishop Sheen saying? He says, God takes you right where you are, but he wants to take you step by step into his light and for you to respond to the graces that he so deeply wants to give you.
6: With reflections about the Sheen events in both St. Louis and Peoria, we are joined now by the head of the Fulton Sheen Foundation and the promoter of the cause of canonization, Bishop Louis Tilke of the Diocese of Peoria. He joins us today from New York. Bishop, thank you so much for joining.
11: Glad to be with you.
6: You survived all that fanfare. We know you led the entire event leading up to the beatification. It must be a relief to know so many of the faithful attended, that it went so smoothly, and that blessed Fulton Sheen is that much closer to possible sainthood.
11: Well, there is a great relief because the event has occurred and it was such a huge, fruitful experience of God's grace. So there is that relief, but there's also the awareness that we still have a lot of work to do, which is why I'm here in New York and heading to Rome this evening. So we just keep at it.
6: Absolutely. And tell us about that. You traveled to New York to present a relic of Blessed Sheen to Archbishop Ronald Hicks. Blessed Sheen lived in New York for many years. What was it like to bring his relic back to the city he called home for much of his life?
11: Well, we actually started off the week in Rochester, where he was the diocesan bishop. So we presented the relic to the Diocese of Rochester.

0: Westminster on Tuesday, and then came here to New York City to present the Archdiocese of New York. You know, Sheen was a priest of Peoria. He was ordained a priest of Peoria in 1919. And up until the time he became an auxiliary bishop, he was a priest of Peoria. And so, even though he was living in Washington and New York and ultimately in Rochester, those local churches had a huge impact on his life and his ministry. And so it just seemed the right thing to do to come and celebrate the beatification and present a relic to those two dioceses, because they have great devotion and are grateful for his witness of faith and his presence among them. And we're certainly grateful for all they did over the years to support and nurture and love Fulton Sheen as he loved them, and be a part of these historic moments.
1: And Bishop Tilke, shortly after the beatification, I was at that mass where you announced that two churches in your diocese will merge and take on a new parish name, Blessed Fulton Sheen Parish. Safe to say that's the first parish in the world to be named after the newly blessed. Tell us about why you made that decision and the inspiration behind it.
0: Well, we've been working in our diocese over a number of years looking at our structure of parishes, and we knew because of population shifts and also the strain on resources and needing more priests, and that a number of our parishes are coming together into one parish entity, many of them retaining their church sites, and that's the case for St. John in Benson and St. Mary's in El Paso. They were coming together, working towards that, but knowing that we were going to celebrate this moment, and knowing that once one is declared blessed, you could actually dedicate a parish to them, we were planning to bring them together, as we are, but it seemed the right thing to do to name the parish, since that's where, at St. Mary's, where Fulton Sheen was baptized, to name the new parish after our newly blessed Fulton Sheen.
1: Right, and Bishop, Archbishop Sheen's tomb in Peoria has taken on a new change since his beatification. An altar is now there at the location. Mass can be celebrated right there. Tell us about the significance of that.
0: Well, you know, we often have relics placed in altars. That's been a longstanding tradition. Again, when we celebrate the Mass, we're uniting heaven to earth. We're joining with the communion of saints. And so now that he has been declared blessed, the altar above him can actually be used to celebrate that sacrifice of the Mass. So Monday morning before I left Peoria, dedicated and consecrated that altar, knowing that we didn't have to place relics in because, you know, the great relic is already there. Fulton Sheen's tomb is directly underneath that altar. So knowing that we'll be able to be united with him as we pray at that tomb, using that altar, knowing that the Eucharist was at the center of his life, just a very significant grace that we get to share with him.
1: What a blessing. Well, Bishop, what's next? We can now call him blessed, but many would love to call him saint. When can we expect that to happen? How are you involved in the process now going forward?
0: Of course, all of it is on God's time. The church recognizes what God is doing. And so, you know, we did not make him blessed. God made him blessed, and God willing, he will soon hopefully be declared a saint. We don't have a time frame on that. The church is seeking the verification of another miracle attributed to Sheen's intercession. The good news is that from the time that Fulton Sheen was first given the go-ahead to be declared blessed by Pope Francis in 2019, anything reported from that date forward can be considered for investigation as to a second miracle. So we already have 6 reported miracles to begin to investigate. So part of my trip to Rome is to meet with the Dicastery for Saints, and our postulator retired. So we have to assign a new postulator. So we'll be meeting with the new postulator, whose responsibility is to kind of shepherd that process of investigating the miracles now. And so we'll have those meetings next week and then get right to work. And you know, again, there's no time frame. There's no, like, we can't say this is going to happen in 3 months, 6 months, or a year. But, you know, I'm pretty confident that it'll be sooner than later that we actually are going to be able to call Fulton Sheen a saint.
1: Well, we look forward in prayer. Bishop Tilke, thank you so much for taking the time.
0: Glad to be with you. Thank you.

0: As mentioned, a highlight of the events in Peoria included a grand gala event, the first annual Sheen Awards, honoring Catholics serving the community and evangelizing in the spirit of Blessed Fulton Sheen himself. From the red carpet, we are joined by our very own Paola and Colm Flynn.
1: Hey, Mark, good to see you all the way from
2: Peoria, Illinois, from the very first Sheen Awards.
1: You can't see this right now, but around us there are so many people, well-known faces, influencers, YouTubers. There's Bishop Aaron, see him?
2: Oh, fantastic. There he is.
1: Jonathan Rumi from The Chosen.
2: Absolutely.
1: We're here on the red carpet. This is the first ever Sheen Awards. It is an incredible event, but we're going to be broadcasting on EWTN tomorrow.
2: Yes, and we will be seeing people who have honored with their lives and their work everything that Fulton Sheen carried on, evangelization through now social media, now YouTube, now movies.
1: Yeah, as we know, Fulton Sheen was a star of television and radio. He used those brand new mediums of his time to evangelize and spread the word. He used his God-given gifts for good, and tonight they're celebrating people who are doing just that, whether it's on YouTube or even on TV or... So we spoke to a host of people here on the red carpet, didn't we?
2: We did. Who are we going to see tonight?
1: Well, you know what? Rather than tell you, how about we show them, will we?
2: Let's do it.
1: Here's a little taster of some of the people that we spoke to who you will see featured in the Sheen Awards here on EWTN tomorrow night.
3: Where are we? Okay, we're here.
1: We're over here.
2: And I know you've been very busy with Seeking Beauty. What are we expecting from Seeking Beauty?
3: So we got our second season in the can. We go to Spain this year. Viva España. Yeah. We go all over Spain. Spain, I just didn't know how influential Spain was to the Catholic Church, how we have faith in the New World because of Spain.
4: Sheen has appealed to young people in an amazing way. And I do think it's because they've been raised on so much, you know, nihilism and materialism,
1: yes,
4: and scientism, and, you know, the new atheists were in vogue when a lot of those kids. And Sheen speaks with such a confident, clear voice.
5: I mean, I love to talk to people. I mean, I'm very, my mother say, Siobhan, you're not book smart, you're street smart. I am fascinated
2: with a compliment. That's a good compliment.
5: Thank you. Well, I'm the type that I like to live, this is why I have a problem now, because people are on their phones, like in airports and things.
1: Yes.
5: But I'm fascinated with people's life stories. So it's been a real gift. And I'm very appreciative to EWTN.
2: You just tap on their shoulders and you're like, excuse me.
5: Tell me about your life and where you're from. What's your problem?
6: These two. Where's the camera?
1: First
6: Which one
1: all,
6: are we looking
1: Jay?
6: At? This one?
1: Jay on camera okay. one, get the shoes. Look at this. Get the shoes.
7: Lady that? Guadalupe.
1: Look at that.
2: Well, there you go.
7: Thank you. I'm done playing Jesus.
1: From yesterday.
2: Oh, wow.
7: Yesterday. It's that fresh.
2: That's
1: no way.
7: You have no idea. I'm so confused.
1: Yes.
7: It's a lot. Yeah.
1: Wait. Wow.
7: It's intense.
2: And you know what we're celebrating tonight, don't you? We're celebrating people like you who are carrying on Fulton Sheen's legacy.
7: Oh.
2: Which is amazing. So how do you feel about that?
7: I just heard there was dinner here somewhere. Oh, it was yeah. free food.
1: Oh, no, that was canceled. This budget cut packs.
7: Oh.
1: You didn't hear that?
7: Well, I'll see you guys later.
1: Yeah, no. Hey, what do you think of that, Paola?
2: I think it was a beautiful night. A lot of people coming together, celebrating one thing. What are they celebrating?
1: They're celebrating Fulton Sheen and the groundwork that he laid for all of us, even Mother Angelica and EWTN, to evangelize and broadcast the message of God.
2: Yes.
1: So it's amazing.
2: Good people out there doing great things for culture, doing great things for the faith.
1: Yes. When can they watch it, Paola, before we hand back to Mark there in the studio in
2: DC? 3rd of October at 8 p.m.
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0: To watch the full broadcast of the Sheen Awards, tune in on Saturday, October 3rd. Those honored are in the mold of Fulton Sheen in showing a commitment to truth, evangelization, and courageous witness. 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
8: A spectacular papal visit to France. 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College students in secular universities craving to know about Catholic history and thought. We are joined by a renowned Catholic scholar who teaches the most popular history course at Yale. And we take you to the start of a U.S. relic tour of one of our most beloved saints, Saint Bernadette. 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
9: Saint Paul said, "Husbands, love your wives as Christ loved the church." This is a great mystery. And I mean in reference

0: the Rosary and Torchlight Procession at the Sanctuary of Our Lady of Lourdes, a beautiful candlelight ceremony attended by thousands on the third day of Pope Leo's journey to France a week ago. The Rosary said in several languages as thousands venerated a statue of the Virgin Mary at the French shrine associated with miraculous healings. Welcome back. The size of the crowds that came to greet Pope Leo on every day of his four-day visit to France, one of the most secular countries in Europe, seemed to surprise him as much as the trip's planners. The apostolic visit to France is just one of several trips planned for the Pope from both a pastoral and strategic perspective. EWTN reporter Magdalena Walensky-Reedy gives us the big picture from analysis with our senior Vatican analyst.
1: This apostolic journey will certainly go down in history. Few expected what unfolded during Pope Leo XIV's four-day visit to France, one of Europe's most secularized countries. Contrary to many predictions, the Pope was welcomed by vast crowds at every stop, with thousands following a remarkably rich program.
2: His Holiness Pope Leo XIV.
1: The visit ranged from a strong appeal for culture and education at UNESCO,
3: the service of the dignity of the human person,
1: to moments of prayer and reflection in the restored Notre Dame Cathedral, a symbol of hope and renewal. One of the highlights was the encounter with 80,000 young people at the Stade de France, while in Lourdes, the Holy Father celebrated Mass with around 150,000 pilgrims from across the world. Thousands also gathered in Metz, the city of Robert Schuman. Speaking about Europe's future, Leo XIV emphasized dialogue, human dignity, solidarity, and justice.
4: Constant evolution.
1: The Pope's fifth international apostolic journey became a powerful sign of a spiritual awakening in France, where growing numbers of people are seeking faith, meaning, and a deeper relationship with God.
5: Son las 3 y 7 minutos de la tarde del 25 de agosto de 1968. Termina así el viaje a Colombia de Paulo VI.
1: Since Pope Paul VI inaugurated the era of papal international travels in the 1960s, nations around the world have eagerly awaited the opportunity to welcome the successor of St. Peter to their shores. Apostolic journeys have become an integral and defining feature of every modern pontificate, with invitations continually arriving at the Vatican from countries across the globe. In many ways, travel has become an essential part of the papacy.
6: It makes the Holy Father's presence clear to the local church. So obviously that's perhaps the most obvious purpose, especially when it's designated as a pastoral visit. Not all the Pope's travels are pastoral visits to a country. Pope Francis, for example, went to sometimes to go to a particular meeting or to participate in a certain event, and he wasn't so much visiting the people of that country. But most of the trips are pastoral visits to the local church.
1: But what about non-Catholic countries or those where Catholics are a minority, such as Turkey, which Pope Leo visited in December 2025?
6: The Pope is going there to pursue interreligious dialogue. That one could be one reason. So then, of course, there is sometimes the topical issues that are arising in that moment that the Pope is expected to address.
1: Beyond their religious significance, papal journeys place both the local church and the Pope's priorities in the international spotlight. Hundreds of journalists from secular and religious media outlets accompany these visits, with some traveling aboard the papal flight and others reporting from the ground. In this way, the Pope's message often resonates far beyond the borders of the host nation.
6: All over the world, who might not have been aware of what's going on in France, suddenly become aware for that period because the Pope is there, one of the most famous people in the world, with the international press corps following him.

France and the extraordinarily enthusiastic response to Pope Leo's visit from a nation often described as one of Europe's most secularized surprised organizers, Vatican observers,

0: The country's population, yet remarkably vibrant, youthful and full of energy.
1: The huge crowds of people who gather wherever Popliu appears are a sign of a great hunger for spirituality and unity in a world of growing uncertainty and escalating conflicts.
0: Popliu has kept an intense travel schedule from the very first months of his pontificate. The wide range of countries and continents on his itinerary highlights both the global reach of the Catholic Church and reflects a very concrete understanding of the successor of Peter's mission as shepherd of the worldwide flock. His international outlook is rooted in years of experience. During 12 years as prior general of the Augustinians, he traveled extensively, visiting communities in more than 50 countries. He also brings a rare linguistic advantage, speaking four languages fluently, including his native English, a language understood by roughly a quarter of the world's population.
2: And their spears into pruning hooks.
0: Popliu is showing no signs of slowing down. His next destination is Latin America, where in November he's set to visit Uruguay, Argentina, and Peru, a country that holds a special place in his heart.
3: It's a homecoming for Leo, because of course, although Leo is from the United States, he was born in Chicago, but he was a South American bishop. He was a Peruvian bishop. He was a missionary, an Augustinian missionary in Peru, and then became a missionary bishop in Chiclayo. And when he was elected pope, as we remember, he came out onto the loggia and he talked about being from Chiclayo. He spoke in Spanish. So in a way, this is his homecoming.
0: Another symbolic stop on the trip will be Argentina, the homeland of Pope Francis, who never returned there during his pontificate. In both Argentina and Peru, Popliu is expected also to meet political leaders, reflecting the unique dual role of the papacy. It is worth remembering that the Pope is not only the spiritual leader of more than a billion Catholics, but also the head of the Vatican City-State. That is why papal visits invariably include official welcomes, state honors, and meetings with civil authorities. Yet the heart of every papal journey remains pastoral, encouraging the faithful and strengthening local churches. Young people are among those awaiting him in every corner of the globe, and next year will be no exception. Popliu is expected in South Korea for World Youth Day in Seoul, a commitment he personally confirmed aboard the papal flight returning from France. Magdalena Volinskariedi, EWTN News in Depth.
4: As Magdalena mentioned, Pope Leo's next apostolic journey will bring him to South America for his longest international trip yet. Uruguay will be the Holy Father's first stop. He'll be there on November 6th. He will then touch down in Argentina, his late predecessor's home country. The rest of his trip, nearly a full week, will be in Peru before he returns to Rome on the 17th. And Pope Leo has a packed schedule for his return to Peru, including meetings with bishops, a prayer vigil with youth, and a visit to a Catholic university. One of his final stops includes this humble nursing home in Callao. Here, he'll spend a morning with the Little Sisters of the Abandoned Elderly and their more than 60 residents, who are thrilled to welcome such a special guest into their home.
5: Yes, I'm delighted that the Pope is coming. I'm so happy to meet the Pope in person, something I never thought would happen in my lifetime. I've seen him in photos, yes, but now I'll meet the Pope in person, kiss his hand. That's such a pleasure for me, to meet the Pope here in this care home. I'm going to see the Pope.
4: And these nursing home residents aren't the only Peruvians counting down the days until Pope Leo's return. Artists are busy preparing a near 46-foot statue of the Holy Father made of marble and clay that will greet him upon his arrival. And his likeness has already started appearing throughout Lima, from T-shirts to cups of coffee. We'll be right back with news headlines next in the Week in Review.

0: Archbishop Timothy Broglio, the Archbishop for the Military Services. And today on Faith Matters, we're going to talk about the Holy Spirit. When our Lord ascended into heaven, he promised a gift to the community of faith. And this gift was the third person of the Blessed Trinity, the Holy Spirit. And you remember, the apostles were frightened. So they locked themselves away in the upper room and waited. And then they had that experience of Pentecost. And what was the first result of that experience? They left the upper room and they began to preach about Jesus Christ. So universal was their message and so effective was their preaching that those who heard those words inspired by the Holy Spirit heard them speaking in their own languages, even though the apostles did not speak many languages. So the gift of the Holy Spirit is one that the church continues to offer to all of us. First in the sacrament of baptism, when we are reborn, and then especially in the sacrament of confirmation, when that gift of the Holy Spirit is imparted in its fullness to complete the work of Christian initiation and make young men and women fully adult members of the community of faith.
1: News about American-involved wars tops the week in review. You may not be hearing about it every day in the news anymore, but we remain at war with Iran. More than 50,000 service members are deployed across the Middle East, and the Pentagon is now moving a third aircraft carrier strike group and two amphibious landing groups to the Iran region. That means an additional 9,000 to 10,000 sailors and Marines are headed towards Iran now. On Thursday, President Trump once again said, "We will win the war very easily." The deployment comes as oil prices continue to surge. But American troop presence in Iraq has come to an end. The celebration of many Iraqis across the country has come with that. This week, the U.S. completed its troop withdrawal, agreed upon 2 years ago, marking the end of the U.S.-led coalition's 12-year mission to fight the Islamic State. Iraq's prime minister touted the end of the U.S. mission as a sign of the country's increasing strength, though questions loom about Iran-supported militia groups present in Iraq, in particular in the northern Kurdish region, where the former allies of U.S. troops fear a resurgence of the Islamic State, emboldened by the departure of U.S. forces.
2: "We cannot count on America. It is a liar, an opportunist country. Now, as they withdraw, they leave us, the Kurds, alone. We were beside them, but now they leave us, and the countries around us are looking with an eye of an enemy to us."
1: As the Kurdish minority worries about the repercussions presented by the departure of American allies, the Pentagon says responsibility for tackling remaining security challenges now rests with the Iraqi forces. The withdrawal ends the latest chapter of more than two decades of U.S. military involvement in Iraq.
3: "We are no longer the woke department or the weak department. Simple translation of that, no fatties, no trannies, no beardos, no weirdos, no wimps, no radicals. The ideological clowns are out. The patriotic cowboys are in, with testosterone testing on top."
1: And as our military continues to face challenges in the Iran war with no clear end in sight, this address this week to junior officers from Secretary of Defense Pete Hegseth. In a State of the Force speech, Hegseth said he, quote, "wants warriors from central casting." Hegseth said he planned to continue to slash the number of admirals and generals by 20%, accused some media of treason for critical reporting of the Iran war, and announced a new Pentagon Office of Religious Affairs that will report directly to him. The Supreme Court is back in session on Monday after summer recess. More than two dozen cases have been added to the docket this term, including several being closely watched by faith leaders. St. Mary versus Roy concerns Catholic preschools in Colorado that say they are excluded from the state's universal preschool tuition program simply because of their religious beliefs. International Partners for Ethical Care versus Ferguson challenges a Washington state law that prevents youth shelters from notifying parents when minors who run away from home are seeking gender transition procedures.

0: And the U.S. bishops have recently filed an amicus brief in the high-profile case Viramontes versus Cook County, asking the Supreme Court to preserve an Illinois county's ban of dozens of semi-automatic weapons, including AR-15s. Meanwhile, on Tuesday, the Supreme Court allowed the Trump administration to continue its controversial deportation of immigrants to countries other than their homeland. The order is temporary while the court weighs the legality of the deportations. This is the third time the justices have rejected a district judge's efforts to pause the removals, which one judge wrote fails to give immigrants meaningful notice to voice fears of torture or abuse in countries where they have no ties or connections. The family of Renee Good is suing the government over her death. An ICE officer shot the U.S. citizen and mother of three in her car in Minneapolis last January during the Trump administration's immigration crackdown. The family filed two lawsuits, one against the government and another against the ICE officer and officials, including former Homeland Security Secretary Kristi Noem and White House Chief of Staff Stephen Miller. Good's death, as well as the fatal shooting of another U.S. citizen, Alex Preti, just weeks later, sparked national outrage and criticism of the administration's immigration efforts. The Catholic Church in the U.S. now has more than a dozen new deacons, all of them ordained Thursday at St. Peter's Basilica. Each year, St. Peter's hosts the Diaconate Ordination Mass for seminarians at the Pontifical North American College in Rome. That's the seminary where American men are formed to be priests. The men were ordained as transitional deacons. It's their final step on a long formation journey toward their priestly ordination.
1: It's surreal. It's a really humbling feeling to be here after so many years of preparation and thinking back on just how many people and experiences have led to this moment. And yeah, when I look forward, I think of just, yeah, I feel humble and I feel hungry. At the same time that I'm humbled by all the experiences and all the gifts that the Lord has done, I also feel hungry for more. Like, I can't wait to continue forward and to see what he's gonna do in the future.
0: Bishop Robert Barron was the celebrant of the Mass, and all 18 men were ordained deacons. And a special event this week at the U.S. Embassy to the Holy See entitled America at 250 in celebration of our nation's 250th anniversary. It featured a talk from Bishop Barron on the connection between America and the church. He noted that the relationship in the past has been both smooth and rocky at times, but Catholicism has greatly influenced the U.S. in direct and indirect ways. And now, with the first American pope in history, a new chapter is being written.
2: I think you have this extraordinary confluence of circumstances where you have an American pope, you have a president and an administration filled with many Catholics who are formed by that Catholic tradition. And I think evidenced by Bishop Barron's talk today, the American experiment itself very much has a lot of common ground with the church's teaching and social doctrine around human dignity and human freedom and religious liberty.
0: The talk drew a large crowd that included priests, ambassadors, seminarians, and more. Hundreds of children joined Pope Leo at the Vatican this week to pray the Holy Rosary. The event marked the beginning of a week-long initiative to pray for world peace.
3: Ave Maria, piena di grazia, il Signore è con te. Tu sei benedetta fra le donne e benedetto il frutto del tuo seno, Gesù.
0: The Holy Father and the children gathered for prayer at the Lord's Grotto in the Vatican Gardens on Thursday. Their prayers were part of Aid to the Church in Need's week-long initiative to encourage 1 million children across the globe to pray for an end to violence. Pope Leo told the children to pray the rosary, telling them it is a simple prayer that everyone can pray, but emphasized that our prayers must be accompanied by good deeds and acts of love.
4: I think there are so many students that are trying to figure out their place in the world, figure out their identity, figure out who they are.
5: Next, young people seeking purpose in life are turning to Catholic thought on an Ivy League secular campus. We'll talk to the Yale professor whose deep knowledge of Catholic history is making an impression on so many students searching for answers.
6: Hail Mary, full of grace, the Lord is with thee. Blessed art thou among women, and blessed is the fruit of thy womb, Jesus. Holy Mary, Mother of God, pray for us sinners, now and at the hour of our death. Amen.

0: That's the enthusiastic roar of young people on fire for their faith. France's largest stadium was filled with 80,000 young Catholics, all there to spend an evening in prayer with the Holy Father. It's a stunning sign of renewal in a country long known as the heart of secularized Europe, after decades of declining religious affiliation in Western nations. From a Christianity that is inherited to a Christianity that is chosen, that is how one young convert in France described the recent phenomenon of a growing number of people turning to the Catholic faith in their country. A similar trend can be seen here in the U.S. Though national data indicates this new group of faithful is not big enough to replace the group leaving the church, parishes across the U.S. say they've seen a growing number of converts, and many of them young. Earlier this year, our colleagues at the National Catholic Register contacted all 175 Latin Rite dioceses in the U.S. Out of 71 respondents, 66 said they saw an increase in people, both baptized and unbaptized, fully entering the church from 2025 to 2026. A recent survey from the Archdiocese of Chicago of OCIA participants in 20 dioceses provides some insights on demographics. Of more than 2,100 participants, 34% were Gen Z, 35 identified as millennials, and just 30% were either Gen X or boomers. The surge in conversions and heightened interest in Catholicism can be found on college campuses across the country. A class about the faith at Yale University recently made headlines for becoming the most popular undergraduate course offered by Yale's history department.
1: Most people who took the class weren't Catholic. So the fact that they came in wanting to learn about a faith tradition that wasn't their own was really wonderful to watch.
0: Jack Ludwig, a junior and chair of the Undergraduate Council at St. Thomas More, the Catholic Student Center at Yale, took the course called the Catholic Intellectual Tradition and isn't surprised it's grown in popularity. Last spring, the course enrolled 85 students. Ludwig notes he's seen interest in Catholicism grow during his time on campus. More students fill the pews at Mass and come to seminars and other events put on by St. Thomas More. He believes Gen Z seeks both the community and intellectual tradition the faith offers.
1: I think it's important for Catholic campus communities or Catholic churches around these college campuses to really embrace this moment, not just as a time to push this community focus, which is very important, but also to push this intellectual, rigorous academic focus that so many people are coming to these Catholic spaces to engage with.
0: And Yale is not the only Ivy League where Catholicism has seen a resurgence. St. Paul's Catholic Church in Cambridge, Massachusetts, had a record 85 people become Catholic this past Easter Vigil. More than half of them were Harvard students or faculty. To discuss this growing interest in Catholicism, we are joined by the creator of that course on the Catholic intellectual tradition. Dr. Carlos Ayer is a Catholic historian, and since the year 2000, the Father T. LaRosson Riggs Professor of History and Religious Studies at Yale University. A renowned scholar, professor, Ayer's chair was the first chair in Roman Catholic Studies at a secular American university. Dr. Ayer, thank you so much for taking the time to talk with us. You began teaching this course 13 years ago. Can you discuss how you and some of your colleagues came up with the idea and the syllabus?
2: Yes, well, two colleagues of mine who have since retired asked me to join them for a conversation of what kinds of courses we might be able to offer that were more specifically aimed at Catholic students, but not exclusively to Catholic students, but courses that somehow focused on the Catholic intellectual tradition. Although that's not how our conversations began, not with that exact wording of a title for the course in mind, but you know, it just happened it was a three-way conversation that we had that led to it. And then we came up with that title.
0: Mm. And now 13 years later, that course is the most popular offered by the history department at Yale, a fact that has caught the attention of the media. Was there anything that surprised you in the discussion surrounding your course?
2: No, actually, what surprised me was that I thought I had agreed to name the course the Catholic Tradition, but my teaching partners inserted the intellectual right in the title. That was my biggest surprise right away, but I realized

0: realized that this was truth in advertising, and it was much better to have that title. But what surprised me is the kinds of students that are drawn to the course. I began to meet a level of enthusiasm for the class, right, on the part of the students that was at a much higher level than any other class that I had ever taught before.
1: That's
0: I also
1: amazing.
0: began to meet some very interesting students who were coming to the class from all different backgrounds, all different
1: Not
0: perspectives,
1: just
0: and were
1: Catholics.
0: in. No, oh no. The class is a magnet for I call them seekers. Seekers, students who, of course, it's purely elective course. It's not required for any major. So people who are in the course are there freely of their own volition. They've chosen the class and chosen to stay there. And in my conversations with students throughout the years, I have discovered that there's curiosity. And that's what I mean by seekers. They're curious. They want to learn something that they can't find anywhere else.
1: Well, it's a great offering. You recently reflected on the popularity of this course in an article in First Things saying the class often draws highly motivated seekers, as you mentioned, from all faith backgrounds. You wrote, "I've always gotten the impression that for a large number of them, the reading is more than an assignment. Of course, this can happen in other classes too, but I've been teaching for over 50 years and I've never felt or seen this kind of intensity in any other course of mine, including those many years ago in which all the students were monks and seminarians." That's saying something. Can you reflect on this a bit more? I mean, what is it about the Catholic intellectual tradition that attracts so many students?
0: I think it's that the readings that we give them, all of them, primary texts written by great thinkers in the Catholic intellectual tradition that address basic problems of human existence. And they range from the spiritual and supernatural to the ethical and moral and practical. So we try to cover as many different branches of theology or Catholic thought as possible. And I think it's this mix that has created over the years this kind of interest in the course, is that it's not just about abstract theology, right? It's about how Catholic thought has addressed the most pressing issues in human existence for 2,000 years.
1: And you've been at Yale.
0: So, yeah, go ahead.
1: Well, I was going to say, you've been at Yale for more than 30 years. Have you noticed this trend of students embracing religion throughout your time there?
0: It's hard for me to gauge that, except for through this course, right? When I first came here 30 years ago, of course, very few students would take my courses because I was an unknown. And there were no course evaluations to judge me by. So I once taught for 1 year because a colleague was on leave. I taught a two-semester course that was basically a history of Christianity. And that course had very high enrollments too. And also attracted students from the Divinity School, which is, I don't normally teach Divinity School students, but they can come downtown. The Divinity School is a mile from Central Campus, but they often come to my courses. But that History of Christianity course attracted a good number of college students too.
1: Well,
0: So I think.
1: maybe there is a trend here. I mean, Yale is not the only campus where Catholicism is having a moment. How do you think secular universities should respond to this, what seems like a desire from students to discover the Catholic faith?
0: Well, I think that any secular university that has a religious studies department or a philosophy department or a history department, and most of them do, can certainly offer courses like this. But what has, again, you asked what has surprised me by teaching this course. And one of the initial surprises is that when I spoke to Catholic students, they remarked that they had never read this stuff before. And I was talking to

0: students had gone to Catholic schools from kindergarten through 12th grade, and they had never encountered these texts, you know, from the church fathers. They had never read Aquinas, for instance. And that surprised me. It surprised me greatly that to a certain extent, everyone in the class is on a level playing field. So I think that's another reason that it attracts students from all different backgrounds, is that the subject itself, they find interesting. But it's an entry-level introduction to some very, very complex texts. And I've always wished, you know, including my own three children, I'd wish that these classical texts that allow students to engage with great minds would be a more integral part of Catholic education before college, as well as in college.
1: Dr. Arrett, it sounds like a great course you're offering, a great service to all on campus there. Thank you so much for sharing.
0: My pleasure.
2: Any place Our Lady has been has appeared, like Lourdes, like Guadalupe. The faithful want to go because they want to have that intimate contact with Our Lady.
3: And the faithful flock not to Lourdes this time, but to parishes around the United States, now displaying the relics of Saint Bernadette, who famously saw multiple apparitions of Our Lady at the famous French Grotto. Details about the new relic tour when we return.

0: She was 14 years old when the apparition of the Blessed Virgin Mary came to her 18 times at a grotto near Lourdes, France. The girl, who later became known as Saint Bernadette, has inspired the faithful for more than 150 years, who pray to her for physical and spiritual healing. Now her major relics, straight from Lourdes, France, are in the U.S. on a tour called Journey of Grace. Roselle Regis went to the opening event and veneration in the U.S. in Washington, D.C. for this Catholic Life report.
1: Our Lady of Lourdes is coming to you to invite you to open your heart.
2: From Lourdes, France, the relics of St. Bernadette Soubirous have traveled thousands of miles and are now here in the United States for a year-long tour titled Journey of Grace.
3: It's very emotional. We've been wanting to go to Lourdes. We've been to Fatima, but Lourdes is on our list, and this will hold us until we can get to Lourdes.
4: So nice that it could bring it to us.
2: Its first stop, and fittingly, the Basilica of the National Shrine of the Immaculate Conception in Washington, D.C.
5: It is a great moment for the Church in the United States to have the relics of St. Bernadette among us, this young peasant woman to whom Our Lady chose to reveal herself as the Immaculate Conception, and then to issue to all of us for generations to come a call to prayer, penance, conversion, and also hope. Hope for a new life that is found in Jesus.
2: The faithful, young and old, stood in line to venerate St. Bernadette's relics. The young, humble girl, whose life changed after she encountered the Blessed Virgin Mary 18 times in a grotto on the outskirts of Lourdes, France. Appearing in a cave to St. Bernadette, Our Lady called for continuous prayer and penance for the conversion of sinners, and requested that a chapel be built and processions be held there.
1: Our Lady appeared in 1858, and she hasn't left. And she came to bring us to Jesus, to bring Jesus to us. There's a peace in that place.
2: Father James Phelan, coordinating English chaplain of the Sanctuary of Our Lady of Lourdes, is traveling with a reliquary. At the lower level of the basilica, he explained that part of the tour includes an immersive experience similar to the Grotto of Our Lady of Lourdes in France.
6: The faithful can touch rocks that make up part of the grotto, and over here they can cleanse themselves with water from the spring.
1: So we're inviting people to

0: do what our lady invited us to do, to drink from the water and wash in it. The symbols are steeped with Christian symbolism. Water, baptism, healing, cleansing, washing. We're also inviting people to touch some Lourdes rock as a way of identifying, kind of getting a sense of being at Lourdes.
1: As a devotee of Our Lady, Melissa Michael brought her family along to see St. Bernadette.
2: I just feel better and relieved being here, and I feel closer to her son. And for her appearing to St. Bernadette, like, this means everything to me as being a devotee.
3: Just a stone too, and washing of the hands with the spring water, that was a really nice experience, just to be there, just to touch it. It just, everything that weighs you down, you just feel relief from it. Everything from your shoulders, it gets lifted, and it's just a beautiful experience to have.
4: So I heard that miracles like happen with the water, so I wanted to like put my cross in the water and like keep it with me for like to help with my faith a little bit more.
5: We're all touched by the Holy Spirit, so it was an emotional, very emotional time for us here and the church.
1: The Basilica hosted the relics of St. Bernadette for 3 days. Mass was held each day with a candlelight procession around the church.
6: It was magical, I have to say. It really affected us, I think, more deeply than I thought it would. I mean, just praying in front of the relics.
7: It makes me want to really go to Lourdes now.
1: After Washington, D.C., the St. Bernadette's Relics Tour makes its way to cathedrals, basilicas, shrines, Catholic universities, and parishes along the East Coast, with roughly 200 stops across the nation. Monsignor Walter Rossi hopes that this tour will change many hearts along the way.
8: Everyone is coming to ask St. Bernadette to pray for them, to ask Our Lady to intercede for them, for whatever those needs happen to be. And so the hope is that those who come, when they leave, they feel supported, cared for by Our Lady, confident that St. Bernadette's praying for them, and their life is now filled with a new vigor, a new hope, so that no matter what might burden them, they're given the strength to move forward.
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9: If you would like to know if the Journey of Grace, the St. Bernadette Relic Tour, is coming to a parish near you, you can check out the schedule at bernadetteusa.lourdesfrance.com. It runs through fall 2027. East Coast locations and dates are set, but if you are in the central part of the country or the West Coast, it's not too late for your parish to potentially get on the schedule. And that does it for this edition of EWTN News in Depth. I'm Mark Irons. Join us again same time next week for more news and reports important to your Catholic life. We hope to see you then.

Welcome back to our program, The Domestic Church. I'm Dr. Joseph Atkinson, your host for this series, as we seek to rediscover the biblical vision of marriage and family. Last session, we were looking at baptism and the family. We saw how the family, when its members become baptized, becomes the place where the Holy Spirit is active and brings people to salvation. It has become, in effect, as we called it, the sphere, the place of eschatological activity. We examined the reality of baptism and saw that all the different meanings of water in the Old Testament, the womb of creation, the waters of judgment, the waters of redemption, they all meet in this new rite and find fulfillment in Christ Himself. In the baptismal waters, vivified by the death and resurrection of Jesus, we saw how

A person dies with the Lord and rises again to new life in Him. In fact, the baptized person has become a new creation in whom Jesus is alive and who has become the dynamic principle of His life. In this episode, we will be tracing the history of this concept, the domestic church, through the church fathers up until John Paul II. We will see how this term developed in the early church and then simply dropped off of the theological landscape until it was revived at Vatican II. St. Augustine was one of the two early church fathers who greatly developed the concept of the domestic church. For us, St. Augustine's importance is that he is one of only two fathers who uses the phrase, the concept domestic church, but even more importantly, he reveals its specific ecclesial nature. One primary text cited at Vatican II was De Bono Viduditatis, which means the good of widowhood. And he says in there, "Then I beseech you earnestly through Him, God, from whom you have received this gift, that you shall remember to include me in your prayers with all your domestic church." What is important here is to note is that Augustine considers that the home of the baptized is a domestic church. That is its real, its ontological nature. That this letter is referring to a specific Christian family as a domestic church is strengthened when analyzed with a second letter to the same lady. Both letters are addressed to a widow, Julia, who has a religious celibate daughter. Now, this daughter has been receiving some of Pelagius' writings, and Augustine warns against them. In letter 188, Augustine first quotes Lady Julia's own words. He says back to her, and she had said, "All our family follow the Catholic faith, to such an extent that never at any time shall it have followed heresy." In speaking about this faithful family, Augustine says that it is here that he can conceive of the family as the domestic church. He says back to her, "For we consider your home as not a small church of Christ." The family in question is thoroughly Christian. The mother is living in holy widowhood, the daughter is a consecrated virgin, and all the family follow the Catholic faith with no heretical leanings. This is an example of the domestic church. Another key text is from it's called the Epistolae Nuper in Lucem Prolete. Now, these texts were only discovered in 1980 and thus could not be used as reference materials in Vatican II. They are important, however, because they contain the only other direct Augustinian usage of the phrase domestica ecclesia, the domestic church. And in that letter, he says, "I have known how much you love Christ, even because your whole household is a family of Him, just as the Apostle speaks of the domestic church. I know how much you wish to cause to be fruitful and increase in your things and affairs the things of Christ." Now here, we have the identification of the whole family with Christ and their becoming a family of Him, that is, a Christian family, whose purpose is to see Jesus increase in all their affairs. So thus, in all three texts, the domestic church is the family actively pursuing its Catholic faith through celibacy, prayer, and discipleship. We want to also look at the ecclesial structures. The great contribution, I think, of Augustine was that he began to show the ecclesial structure of the home. And if such a structure exists in the family, then to some degree, the Christian family can legitimately be called a church. If we just pause there for a moment, that if the family has an ecclesial nature, ecclesial structure, then it's proper to call it the church. It is in this area, as I said, that Augustine makes a significant advance. In several places, Augustine teaches that the function and role of the bishop is also operative in the domestic sphere. He does this with great boldness, so much so that at Vatican II, some of the church fathers were almost shocked. In an important passage in his commentary on John's Gospel, Augustine delineates the fatherly role clearly in terms of a bishop's duty. And I quote, and he says, "When therefore, my brothers," speaking to the fathers, "you hear the Lord saying, 'Where I am, there will my minister be also,' do not just understand this as referring to good bishops and clergy only. You also, in proportion to your own manner, minister to Christ by living a good life, doing alms, preaching, proclaiming His name and doctrine as you are capable, so that every father of a family will, in this name, acknowledge that he owes paternal affection to all his family. On behalf of Christ

0: eternal life, he admonishes, teaches, exhorts, rebukes, uses benevolence, and exercises discipline for all who belong to him. In this fashion, the Father in his own home fulfills the ecclesial office and, in a certain sense, the episcopal office, ministering to Christ so that he will be with Christ himself in eternity. For Augustine, the Father is clearly fulfilling an ecclesial role. The very task he assigns to the Father contains specific episcopal functions. Augustine understands the role of the head of the house in a thoroughly Christian manner. First, each is called to minister to Christ in his own way. Secondly, fathers in particular have a role to teach, preach, admonish, etc., all pro Christo in the place or for Christ, and thus have a specific charge concerning the spiritual welfare of all connected with him. In so doing, he fulfills the ecclesial and, in a certain way, episcopal office in his own home. The identification of the two roles, bishop and father, is not absolute, because Augustine does use the Latin word codamono, which means in a certain sense or in a certain way. The father is understood as fulfilling this a bishop-like function in a certain way. And finally, the goal of these duties is manifest to have eternal life. If we look at Augustine's Sermo 94, it reflects the same teaching. He says in this one, "Do our job in your homes. A bishop is so called because he supervises, because he watches over those in his care. So every one of you in his own house, if he is the head of the household, the job of bishoping ought to apply to him. How his people believe, seeing none of them drift into heresy, keeping a very watchful eye over the welfare and salvation of all in your household." In this well-constructed sermon, based on the parable of the talents from Matthew, Augustine explains how the fathers of households are actually carrying out and acting like bishops, having the care of souls under them. If they carry this out, they will get paid for their investment, thus making a play on the very words that he had used to condemn visiting bishops in that particular setting. Strikingly, Augustine extends the episcopal office into the home, and thus he helps to establish the ecclesial identity of the family. We're going to break in just a few moments, and when we come back, we will then look at the role that John Chrysostom played in developing the concept of the domestic church, and then we'll wrap up with looking at the Vatican II Council and the impetus of John Paul II. Looking forward to seeing you then.
1: Look who's stopping by at home with Jim and Joy. Next time, actor and producer Jessica Ray and her family share their experiences from homeschooling on the road while producing their program, Fork in the Road, at home with Jim and Joy, here on the Global Catholic Network.
2: Steve, here's a really ugly accusation that's leveled at us all the time. You pro-lifers only care about babies while they're inside the uterus. Once they're born, you don't care for the poor and needy.
3: Right. And what I always say is, what makes you think that pro-life advocates care less for the needy than pro-choicers? Did you know that pro-lifers give a greater percentage of their income and volunteer more of their time to the needy than those who identify as pro-choice? Now, you might believe that progressive social policies are better for the poor than conservative policies, and that's a legitimate debate to have. But it's both arrogant and inaccurate to simply claim that pro-choicers who donate less of their time and less of their money to the poor somehow care more for the poor than do the pro-life community.
2: Adoption rates also refute this falsehood. Pro-lifers are more than twice as likely to adopt as pro-choicers, again proving that pro-life movement is pro-life for all children. So claiming that pro-life advocates don't care about babies after they're born is pure nonsense.

Welcome back to the Domestic Church series. I'm Dr. Joseph Atkinson, your host. We just talked about the contribution that Augustine had made to developing the idea of the domestic church. We now want to look at John Chrysostom. Chrysostom, who is the Greek father, does not use the phrase domestic church explicitly. Instead, he prefers to call the Christian home a miniature church or a micro church. He writes in his commentary on Ephesians, "For the home, the house, is a small church." Although his terminology is different, Chrysostom's commentaries on Genesis confirms that his concept of the domestic church is the same as Augustine's. In the shorter commentary, he states, "Therefore, all these things we should retain, my dear ones, and so we should put in our homes both altars, one for food and the other for the sacred readings. Indeed, the man should repeat those things which are appointed. The wife, moreover, should learn thoroughly. The children should listen, nor should the servants be defrauded of these readings. Make your home a church. Indeed, the salvation of both your children and your servants must be rendered by you." That's pretty powerful words when you think of his understanding of the family, that it really is to be a church and the scriptures are to be so central. In another commentary, similar concepts are expressed, but this time, Chrysostom adds, "Henceforth, make your home a church in order to put the devil to flight." It is clear from these texts that Chrysostom believed that the household could take on a definitive ecclesial structure. Indeed, Chrysostom is actively urging Christians to transform their own domestic lives, their homes, into churches. But this will require effort on their part. For Chrysostom, the home becomes a domestic church, as the activities normally associated with the church, such as teaching, reading the scriptures, etc., are accepted into the domestic sphere. This then creates the domestic church. By transforming their domestic lives, they will, quote, put the devil to flight. Thus, in the domestic church, they are helping mothers and fathers and the children to establish the reign of Christ. The other thing which Chrysostom emphasizes is the centrality of the Word of God. In homily 10, he writes, "We will be able, while relaxing at home, to take the sacred books or scrolls in our hands and provide spiritual nourishment for our soul. If we defend ourselves in this way day by day through a spiritual reading and discourse, we will be able to keep ourselves unharmed and render the devil's wiles ineffectual." In this and other homilies, Chrysostom shows not only that the scriptures are to have preeminence in the Christian home, but that such an environment will help in the spiritual struggle. The Christian should be constantly nourished in his home by the Word of God in order to defend his spiritual life. As in the Hebrew faith, the whole struggle of life is to become holy. The other emphasis is also from the Hebrew faith, where we see that the formation of children is really a central task of the domestic church. In homily 21, Chrysostom writes, "Bring him up, your child, in the admonition of the Lord. Never deem it an unnecessary thing that he should be a diligent hearer of the divine scriptures. Make him a Christian. Let us make them, from the earliest age, apply themselves to the reading of scriptures." Again, he's emphasizing the central and critical importance of Scripture in the whole process. Just hold there for a moment. It's amazing as you read these church fathers, it sounds like a Protestant evangelical speaking about the importance of the Word of God. This is the Catholic faith. The faith is that we take the Word of God seriously, and it should inform the whole of our lives. And it's wonderful that today we are recovering this sense within our own lives. While commenting on Titus 2:25, Chrysostom wonderfully reveals the cardinal concern of a home and thereby shows its deeper ecclesial structure. He writes, "This is the chief point of all that is good in a household, a man and his wife that agree together. For where this exists, there will be nothing that is unpleasant. For where the head is in harmony with the body and there is no disagreement between them, how shall not all the other members be at peace?" One cannot fail to recognize in here the parallel.

The appalling concept of the body of Christ, and with the Lord being the head. Now, it's not worked out in great detail, but Chrysostom does show the critical function of harmony, or shalom, that is to be within the home, and how it is predicated on a right relationship between the head, the husband, and the body, the husband and wife. If this is properly established, all members, including children, will be at peace. Domestic peace is an important witness of the domestic church. Thus, for Chrysostom, the Christian family is well ordered to ensure peace. There's a clear responsibility to teach the faith. The catechesis is especially to be founded on the scriptures. There's an obligation to make one's home a church, again placing an emphasis on the scriptures. It is to be noted that the domestic church for this saint emerges from the efforts of Christian parents and spouses. Now, from this period until Vatican II, a period of about 1,500 years, there's virtually not a mention of domestic church. This may have been the result, and I would suspect, of the emphasis on domestic life. After Constantine came on the scene, the consecrated life became the main model of living out Christianity, and hence the holiness of the family got little attention. However, the truth of the family as the sphere of the holy, and that it was a domestic church, was lived out in countless lives over the centuries as parents sought to make their homes sanctuaries for Christ. Then in the 1960s, the call went out for Vatican II to begin. The man most responsible for resurrecting the term domestic church was Bishop Firardelli of Prato in Italy. He had been working with the Christian family movement, and he really wanted the council to say something positive about family life. Now, the council was discussing the draft on the nature of the church. Then in 1962, and this was about the time, Firardelli arose and he gave this speech and he said, "These drafts, it seems painfully to me, in my humble opinion, that in all of the documents about the church, nothing is to be found by way of a special chapter which concerns another state in the church, which is of the greatest nobility and sanctity, and to the increase of the mystical body of Christ, of the greatest fecundity, namely the state of sacramental marriage." Now imagine that you had to give a definition of the church. Does including the family, your family, as a critical part of it come naturally to you? I don't think so. But this is precisely what Firardelli was advocating. In 1963, he gave another speech, this is a wonderful one, in which he argued for a fuller understanding of the structure and nature of the church. He says, "It seems to me that this would be the true nature or structure of the Church of Christ. Now, moreover, is the parish the ultimate division of the church? No. The parish is further divided into so many holy cells, which are Christian families, which we can call, following the example of the Holy Fathers, as tiny churches." For Firardelli, the smallest articulation of the church is not the diocese or the parish, but the Christian family. He goes on to show that, kind of strongly, that while parishes may change their boundaries because it proceeds out of the constitution of a bishop, of it's man-made, the family cannot be changed because it proceeds, as he says, ex voluntate ipsius Christi, out of the will of Christ himself, and is therefore juris divini, it is of divine law. To bolster his argument, Firardelli uses the works of both Augustine and Chrysostom. The council, at the end of the day, they somewhat hesitatingly accept his suggestions, but they do include the term domestic church within the council documents. But it's not in a full-bodied way. It's by way of analogy. The family, as they say, in what may be considered, velut, a domestic church. And that's as far as they go. There's a hesitancy to really identify the family as a church. However, when JP II, John Paul II, comes on the scene, he makes the concept of the domestic church one of the key ways in which the family, the Christian family, is to be understood. His statement in Familius Consortio actually becomes the teaching in the Catechism, and it states, quote, "The Christian family constitutes a specific revelation and realization of ecclesial communion. And for this reason, it can and should be called a domestic church." We have now gone from analogy, the family is like a church, to ontology. It really has become the church, part of the church itself. And that has very, very important implications as we

just wait on this for a moment. It's serious consequences fall from that. For, I'll give you an example. If I say that something a friend of mine is like a football player, it doesn't mean he is a football player, but there may be one or two characteristics that follow exactly from that. However, if I say my friend is a football player, I've made a complete identification there. And when we say that the family, the Christian baptized family, is the domestic church, in other words, it is part of the church and it has an ecclesial structure, we have to also admit that whatever the nature of the church is somehow replicated in its proper form in the family. Whatever the proper structure of the church is somehow, in its own proper way, replicated in the family. It's got to mean that. And this is where we are today, to try to understand this. Augustine, of course, was able to do it a certain amount. He talked about the episcopal function, talked about prayer, he talked about teaching against heresy. He gave the example of celibacy, holy widowhood, and all of those things. And today we are at the point now, as we wrestle with this, and we try to understand what is the nature of the domestic church. We now have the teaching of the church that the family is indeed part of the church. It is a church-like reality. The question is now we have to flesh that out. And this is the real task of modern theology in the modern day. So as I said, this has serious implications. The structures really have to be replicated. Then, as I said, we come with John Paul II, and he gives a rousing call to the family. He says in Familius Consortio, become what you are. Now, John Paul II at this point is very much like St. Paul. St. Paul would tell the Christians in Corinth or Ephesus or wherever, he would say, look, you are baptized in Christ. Why are you acting like pagans? He'd say, you have Christ within you. Why are you doing these things? Become what you are. In other words, know that Christ is now within you and now act accordingly. Allow the life and the grace of Jesus to be manifest in your life as you struggle with sin and temptation and overcome them. John Paul II, in particular, one of the things he did in Familius Consortio, and I would strongly encourage you to read that document, it's a wonderful document, he did a wonderful thing of applying the threefold offices of Christ to the family: prophet, priest, and king. And as we hold there, we think for what it means in each of these, and John Paul II will flesh those out. What does it mean to be a priest as a family? Well, a priest is someone who stands and intercedes before God for others, offers sacrifices before God for others, represents other people to God. Our families need to be cells of intercession. We need to be spheres where prayer really is going on, where we take and are concerned about people in our neighborhood, people in our families, people who may have fallen away from the faith, people who are hurt, sick, whatever, that we really develop strong prayer lives. And that, I can tell you, that has a profound impact on children. As your children go away from home, college and that, if they have seen that prayer is real, a reality in your life, they will want that in their lives. The second thing is that we are to be prophets. What does it mean to be a prophet? Well, a prophet is someone who proclaims the Word of God, someone who really is allowing God to be manifest in their lives. In other words, there can be signs of contradiction. Are our families prophetic? Are we willing to make whatever sacrifice it takes to allow Christ to be manifest in our lives? And the third one is king. Now, a king, Jesus was king, but remember in John's Gospel, this is Jesus, King of the Jews. That shows us that we must serve those around us in very humble and very concrete ways. And so we are called, as families, to be priest, prophet, and king. Now we come to our questions. The first one is, do you see your family as being a church or having a church-like structure, identity? The second one, how is the life of Christ being lived out in your home? Another question, what do you need to do to make your family a domestic church? Thank you for joining us today as we looked at the early fathers, John Paul II, and the domestic church.

In our last episode, we will be looking at the healing of the family and its vocation. We are all fractured, and we all need the healing grace of Christ. I look forward to you being there. God bless you, and may the Lord richly bless you.

0: Hi, this is Doug Heck inviting you to join me next time when our guest author will be Father Sebastian Walsh O'Prame. His book is The Sufferings of the Holy Family, Family Love and Unity Through Difficult Times.
1: One thing that I like to say is, it's a sobering thought to think that the holiest marriage in human history almost ended in divorce.
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2: It's where heaven touches earth. Silence becomes song. And the humble encounter the most holy. Litanies from the Shrine of the Most Blessed Sacrament. 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
1: Welcome to Quebec City, the cradle of the Catholic faith here in North America. I'm Francis Dennis, and welcome to Catholic Canada.

0: Today, we explore Catholic missions in Canada, a vital organization that helps keep the faith alive in the country's most remote regions. We'll also travel to Toronto to meet the Sisters of Life, a religious community devoted to offering hope, support, and dignity to women in need. But first, we head to Montreal to discover the legacy of Saint André Bessette and the Saint Joseph's Oratory of Montreal, a place of devotion, prayer, and miracles.
1: Brother André Bon Alfred, that was his name. His parents were Clotilde Foissy and Isaac Bessette. He is born in Mont-Saint-Grégoire, which is not very far from Montreal. And he is born in a very poor family with 12 siblings. And he lost his parents when he was young. His father died when he was 10 years old. His mother died when he was 12 years old. So he had a very difficult childhood. He was not educated. He could not go to schools. He moved from one place to the other, from one village to the other, one family to the other. And at the age of 20, he leaves Quebec, Canada, to go to the United States of America. And he was in the northeast part of the US, in Massachusetts, Connecticut, New York, Boston. And after 4 years of life there, doing menial jobs, he comes back to Quebec, first to Sutton and then to Saint-Césaire. That's where he meets with his pastor, Father André Provençal, who helped him to become a religious brother. Father André Provençal knew him from his childhood. So he said, "You're a good man, I'll help you." He wrote a letter of recommendation. In that letter he wrote, "I'm sending you someone who cannot do

do anything, but he can pray. He's a man of prayer. And at the end of the letter, he wrote, "Today I'm sending you a saint," which came true after so many years when Brother Andrew was canonized saint in 2010. But he had a lot of difficulty to do his novitiate, 1 year of prayer and discernment. He was asked to leave the community after 1 year, but with the intervention of the bishop, then bishop, he was reaccepted in the community. And Brother Andre of the Congregation of Holy Cross got his first appointment, obedience, to be the doorkeeper of Notre Dame College. And Notre Dame College was a famous college, so many students were studying there. So Brother Andre was just opening the door and closing the door for all students and teachers and parents. And he became friend with all of them. He invited them to come and pray with him in the chapel in the college. That's where everything started. When people prayed with him, when students prayed with him, they got healings and miracles from God. Brother Andre prayed through the intercession of Saint Joseph. So there were so many miracles and healings taking place when Brother Andre prayed through the intercession of Saint Joseph. So he became famous. People went to him, and he wanted to build a chapel for Saint Joseph because he always prayed through the intercession of Saint Joseph. So the students went and told their teachers. Students went and told their parents, and so they all came to know about Brother Andre. They all wanted to come and see him at the college, but it was not possible to welcome all of them at the college because this is an institution. Brother Andre at the same time wanted to build a chapel for Saint Joseph, and he got permission to build a chapel. And then in 1904, he constructs with his friends this small chapel, primitive chapel for Saint Joseph. So Brother Andre always said, it's not I who heal, it's Saint Joseph who prays for you, it's Jesus himself who heals. God is a healer. So he always sent people to Saint Joseph and to Jesus. Go receive Jesus in the Holy Communion, go and worship, adore Jesus in the Blessed Sacrament. Come, I'll pray for you through Saint Joseph. This is what he said. So when the small chapel was constructed, Brother Andre was asked to move to the chapel as the guardian of the oratory. Oratory means a prayer house. So then he asked for a priest because a mass has to be celebrated in the new chapel. So the superior said, no, there is no priest available. All are busy. They have their own work to do. And then Brother Andre said, I cannot go to the new place without having a priest with me. So the superior gave him a priest and he was blind. Brother Andre said, that's fine. Give me the blind priest. And to the priest, Father Clement, he said, Father, you will say the mass. And Father said, no, I cannot say the Mass. I'm blind. I cannot read the Gospel. And Brother Andrew said, yes, you will say the Mass. So this priest was healed. He got back his sight.

And so he remained with Brother Ayanpre all through his mission in the oratory. Even when Brother Ayanpre died in 1937, his Father Clement was there. So there were thousands of people who were coming to the new chapel, the oratory, in 1904. They were standing outside for the mass, and in Montreal it's very cold during winter, and so people asked for a big church. So this project was made to build the largest church dedicated to Saint Joseph in the world, which took almost 50 years to construct. So Brother Ayanpre died in 1937 on a cold winter day on January 6th, and over a million people came to Montreal to see their friend for a last time. So which means Brother Ayanpre touched hearts and minds of millions of people during his lifetime. He became a brother for all. He was very approachable, just like any one of us. And he was friendly with people. He would not keep a distance from everyone. He would just go, be with them, invite them, come pray. I'll pray for you through Saint Joseph. So a friendly brother. So that's why we say Brother Ayanpre, a friend, a brother, and a saint.

0: Yeah, Brother Andrew was always humble and simple. He remained simple. He welcomed people, listened to them, and he blessed them and prayed for them. And he was always going around. He did not sit always in the oratory. He was moving around, going across Canada to the United States of America, speaking about his project. He always had a statue of St. Joseph in his hand. I'm told that when he was in Montreal, he was going around visiting the sick and the suffering people, going to the hospitals, to the houses, and so many places. So Brother Andre always had this project in his mind when he went around speaking about St. Joseph's Oratory, and he brought in goodness to all the people around him. The legacy of Brother Andre continues. The oratory has become a place for all the people. It's a sacred place. People from different confessions of faith, they all come here. There are so many celebrations of masses and confessions and counseling service and blessing office. And we can see that over 2 million people come to the oratory. That's the largest church dedicated to St. Joseph in the world. But we try to be humble and simple in the same way of Brother Andre, welcoming everyone, listening to them, praying for them, accompanying them in their spiritual journey as pilgrims of hope.
1: Across Canada, religious communities respond to the call to serve the most vulnerable. In Toronto, the Sisters of Life dedicate their mission to protecting the sanctity of human life. Through their presence, they accompany women facing unexpected pregnancies, offering hope, healing, and a path forward in the hearts of Canada's Queen City.
2: So our community was founded really as the church's response to a great need in our culture, the need for the protection of human life. So the Sisters of Life started in Canada in 2007 with three sisters, and currently we're eight sisters living and working in downtown Toronto. We began a mission of crisis pregnancy help to serve women that were vulnerable to abortion. So in Canada, there's approximately 100,000 abortions every year, and it's estimated that one in three Canadian women will experience abortion in their lifetime. So those numbers are very high, and they're women that are in the pews, in our parishes, in our workplaces, in our circles of friends, that are carrying a lot of pain over many years, and it's a great sorrow and a tragedy that something as traumatic as abortion is offered to them when they're overwhelmed and seeking support.
3: In any given day, we could be involved in a number of different things in our ministry. So a lot of the work that we do is accompaniment of women who are pregnant. So just whatever is going to help support them to being able to embrace the gift of motherhood that's been entrusted to them. So as with any gift of motherhood, you know, for us as spiritual mothers, it's a lot of patient accompaniment over time, receiving the joys that the women carry, receiving the heaviness in their hearts, their fears, anything that they need to talk about. We just help kind of support them emotionally, spiritually, and then get them connected with the practical things that they're gonna need to be able to embrace this gift of life. We also have a mission for women who are suffering after abortion to help them encounter the mercy and love of Jesus. And it's really a beautiful ministry of reverence, actually, to help show these women that that God sees them, he sees their pain, and he wants to bring about a restoration or a resurrection in their lives in this place. So it's a gift of helping to show them that they're loved in this place where they've experienced a lot of shame, or perhaps have been believing a lie that they're unlovable because of a choice that they've made. In our Hope and Healing ministry, we serve women of all ages, but most often we find that it's women who have lived with this pain for sometimes decades. So women in their 50s or in their 60s. And it just confirms this beautiful truth every day that God is always seeing us, is always moving us toward our ultimate destiny in heaven, and that he never stops pursuing our hearts. So for many women, you know, they've buried this pain away for many years, but often

0: a little bit later in life, there might be more space or openness to begin a journey of healing. And then we help accompany them toward that journey of healing and this beautiful gift of receiving a greater wholeness of heart in a place that's been very wounded. So every day we celebrate the sacrifice of the Mass. We have a Eucharistic Holy Hour. We pray the Rosary. We have times of silent meditation. And within this life of prayer, you know, bringing all of our needs to the Lord and bringing Him everything that we carry in our hearts and in our mission, we first receive His love so that we then have something to pour out to those that we serve.
1: Good afternoon, Sisters of Life. This is Sister Rose Patrick.
2: When I was 2 months away from graduating Teachers College and I had a job lined up for me at the ward that I work for right now, I found out that I was pregnant and I had only been engaged for a couple months as well. I ended up meeting the sisters through that experience. So I was really scared when I found out I was pregnant. Ironically, I was scared because I was so active in my church. I didn't want to upset anyone at the church because I was actually part of the youth ministry. I helped run Sunday school and I didn't want anyone to be uncomfortable with someone who's pregnant that's not married. Because I always used to turn to the church in any type of a situation, I would turn to the church, but this was the one instance where I thought, I really don't know if I can turn to the church. I feel like they might judge me. And in fact, I received everything but judgment. They were so gracious to me, so kind to me. They embraced me, they loved me just as Jesus would. But for women who are going through a difficult pregnancy, I guess my best piece of advice is that you don't have to walk through it alone. And just like the Sisters of Life who helped me emotionally, there's no shame in reaching out to those organizations, and that honestly, that baby will change you. And that's all the help that you need is that baby. My hopes are that more and more people get to learn about how wonderful the Sisters of Life are and how you can go to them no matter what your belief system is, no matter what where you are in life, whether you are financially well off or you're struggling mentally or if you're struggling financially or any type of situation, you can always go to the Sisters of Life. And I wish more people knew about them. I guess the one wish I have for the Sisters of Life is just that their name just becomes a well-known thing because they're so wonderful. And I genuinely don't know where I would be today without them.
3: For the legal protection of every human life, especially in the United States and Canada.
0: As in everywhere where we operate as Sisters of Life, I think always our hope is to help build a culture of life. As Sisters of Life, we have the gift of sharing this charism that we've been entrusted with, this truth that all life is good. And so sometimes we'll engage in public speaking or hosting adoration events for the public to come and pray with us. So we have the gift of, in between our other ministries, just speaking on the truth of the dignity of human life. And just knowing that there's so much hopelessness and despair often surrounding human life, I think that's just something that's on my heart a lot, just to continue sharing the truth that with God, there is always hope.

0: Our community life as Sisters of Life is very extensive, and it's the life of a religious family. We live a very beautiful family life as far as praying together and meals together and recreation, playing music, ice skating. And that's really as a witness to the need for family life and to uphold family life in the culture. So we witness to that too in our religious community, just life-giving relationships with sisters. But primarily, first, we're in relationship with the Lord, and we are gathered around Him in the Eucharist, so then we can live together as a community. I think the greatest hope is that we are faithful to our charism in the defense of human life, and we continue to be blessed through our fidelity with vocations and people to serve who really are seeking to know the goodness of their life. I think in our community life, it's always a revelation to me, the unique person of each sister and what a gift it is to live in community with them. And community life is demanding. It's also the greatest source of joy over a lifetime in religious life. And so I'm blessed with, over the years, many friendships here in Toronto and in the wider community with many sisters. And that takes the form of just being together, recreating together, sharing our spiritual lives, and being sisters in Christ.
1: While faith flourishes in Canada's major cities, it often struggles to survive in remote areas. For over a century, Catholic Missions in Canada has supported priests, religious, and lay people serving in isolated communities where the faithful may be few but remain deeply committed. Thanks to their ministry, the sacramental life and the presence of the Church reach even the farthest corner of the country.
2: In 1908, the Holy Father gave a mandate to Catholic missions in Canada. We raise funds for missions throughout Canada, so there's over 200 mission areas. The corporation, Catholic Missions in Canada as a charity, has five objectives. We call it missionary sustenance, so they need a place to live, food, utilities, vehicle. To keep the missionary in the field, that's about 80% of what we do now. And then we provide funding for buildings and properties, catechetical teaching, and sacramental preparation. Where there aren't priests, and there are a lot of places where there aren't priests, we have lay missionaries, or the community brings someone forward, and we provide funding for training of lay leaders in communities. And we have bursaries for seminarians studying for mission dioceses. Mission work is living the gospel, living the values that Christ taught us, to love God, our neighbor, and ourselves, to forgive, to being a witness to Jesus Christ, and to bring the joy of Christ, the joy of the Trinity, the hope of everlasting life with God.
3: Well, the Diocese of Whitehorse is vast. So in total, I have an area of 723,000 kilometers, which is all of Italy, Austria, and Poland together. And so you travel long distances, but at the end you get only a small group of people. But the small group of people are very solid. Most of them are our brothers, First Nations, and they have always been there in generations past when the Oblates were here working. I think that the work that they did speaks strongly of what the Church is here. Certainly now we have the challenge of the small communities, and some of the elders are too old to come to church, and the younger generation is not very active, but it's more or less like in every part of the world. Here the bishop has to do his own things. And of course there is a lot of pastoral work, going to visit the sick, going to visit the schools, blessing the homes, and doing a bit of everything. I even go every Friday to the correctional center here in the Yukon, and I do service for a couple of hours most of the time. And it's very rewarding, you know, to be there and to minister to the brothers and sisters who are in the prisons. And they really appreciate that.
4: Thank you. Thank you.
5: All the best, eh? Bye-bye.
4: Thank you.
3: I stay here in the cathedral once a month, and I celebrate all the masses so as to keep that connection. But overall, there is a participation that is integral. In other words, they're all united. Also, here in the diocese, we have 7 priests presently. And so, because of the 22 missions that we have in the diocese, we all worship together, we all journey together in a synodal way. And I must say that over the years, I have seen this integration and the joy of being together and celebrating together, like is the case, for example, of Teslin.
6: The last 13 years, I've been the pastoral administrator of a small First Nations mission in Teslin, Yukon. This mission here, the Immaculate Heart of Mary, was first founded in 1938. It was the Oblates that were the founding priests here and still very much loved by, the elders that remember them. During the time of the World War II, making the Alaska Highway, the American Army provided this beautiful tabernacle, the teepee. These walls are soaked in prayer. I love the mission. I still go according to the mission that Bishop Gary Gordon gave to me. All I want you to do is pray, play your guitar, and drink coffee with your neighbors. That's what I do. It's a Charles de Foucault kind of life. My gift and my joy is just to become friends with people. And over the years, as you become friends, people open up, healings happen. People are coming to church now who have been really, really deeply hurt, you know, residential schools. Friendship heals a lot, but people respect me and they're grateful because I care for their elders and that I'm here in times of trouble. And there are always times of trouble. The main reason that I was asked to come here is just simply that there are not nearly enough priests to cover every mission that we have in the Yukon. So I'm here, and maybe we will have Mass once a month. Right now, it tends to be once a month. There have been times in the past when we've gone 3, 4, or 5 months without a Mass.
7: And the Holy Spirit shouts of joy. The Lord has done great things for us. We are filled with joy from true God, begotten, not made, consubstantial.
6: The deepest belief in our Catholic faith, that's what makes us different from the whole rest of the world, is our belief in the Eucharist. That's what keeps me going.

0: I put it up like this. Because it was, I put it in the wind.
1: The hopes that I have here for the Yukon is that the people may encounter the love of God. That they may know that there is someone that loves them in a way that they cannot even imagine. Over the years, I have seen many missionaries who have come here. That will be my goal and everything that I do here, as to unite the people, as to bring God to the people, and that no one is excluded, that we are all one family here in the Yukon.
2: From the silent prayer of Saint André Bessette in Montreal to the compassionate service of the Sisters of Life in Toronto and the tireless zeal of missionaries in distant lands, the spirit of the church moves from coast to coast. And here in Quebec City, a city founded on this very gift of God, its people continue to uphold and embody that legacy. Thank you for joining us. I'm Francis Dennis, and see you next time for another episode of Catholic Canada.

0: In these times of such brazen impiety, show your power with the signs of your former victories. Look with mercy on the Church of your Son, on his vicar on earth, and on all the clergy and laity who are sorely oppressed in this mighty conflict. Powerful vanquisher of all heresies, hasten the hour of mercy, even though the hour of God's justice is every day provoked by the countless sins of men. As I kneel before you in prayer, obtain for me my requests. Queen of the Most Holy Rosary, pray for us.
1: The mission of Women of Grace is to transform the world one woman at a time. Women are imbued by God with certain characteristics that are intrinsic to their very nature that is necessary for the world today. Well, the program helps to further the mission because we present a variety of very educated guests, as well as individuals who have lived through various circumstances in their life. And so when people share their testimonies of God's interaction in their life, it is the greatest way that we can share hope, that we can invite an individual just by way of our story to enter into a relationship with Jesus Christ. God has given me a very rich and full life. Being a wife, being a mother, being a grandmother is a very important aspect to the work that I do. Jack and I are very intentional about our family life. We're both engaged in the apostolic work of EWTN. So I speak at conferences, I speak at retreats. I love being with the people of God. I am energized by the people of God. Put me in front of a group of people and I am unleashed for the Lord. It's the only way I can explain it. I just get so into what the Holy Spirit is showing me that this group of people needs to hear. I love meeting the people. I love greeting the people. I love praying with the people. I love embracing the people. I love the people of God because I see God in them. Wow, does it get any better than that?

0: Welcome to Buffalo. Thanks for coming out, you people. You give us some of our biggest crowds, most enthusiastic crowds. You are faith-filled, loving people. Or you got no life whatsoever. We are here. Our partner is the Station of the Cross Network here in Buffalo. Mr. Jim Wright, who's running the operation. Thank you, sir, for being with us. Your lovely wife, Joanne. Okay, I don't usually do this, but I'm kind of curious a little bit. I want to know why people show up. You got a crowd this size, you got to know why they're here, right? So let me just randomly ask a few people. Sir?
1: I was told Father Larry's starting a new television series.
0: Oh, okay. Oh. Maybe. Sir? Sir, why are you here?
2: We just drove 250 miles because we heard Father Larry was here.
0: Thank you. I'm sure he'll be flattered. He'll be flattered. I need a woman. I need a woman. Okay. This will help. Yes, ma'am. Why are you here?
3: I'm here to see Father Larry Richards, and I took the day off for him.
0: The only thing I can figure out, Father Larry had a hand in this, because what he did is he put all his people up front, and I got to believe my people are in the back. So who? Yes, ma'am. Thank you. Thank you very much.
4: Just want to meet Father Larry.
0: I think the love has gone out of our relationship. Anybody? Anybody from? Thank you. What's your name, honey?
5: Savannah.
0: Savannah, why are you here?
5: I came for you.
0: Oh.

0: with me, baby. Here you go. You make sure you're come here. You need a pillow? You take this. You need a pillow? Hold on. I got. Here, you take this. And there's more where that came from, okay? So you just tell me how many of those you want. And we'll get you some more of those. And we got cookies and stuff there later, too, you people. All right, let's start over and try to help me out here. Okay, so I guess put the applause button on. Make them clap. Go ahead. Is that applause thing not working? What the heck is, what's going on here? That's it? That's all we got? We can't do a show. Oh, that's better! That's better!
1: Oh, sorry.
0: Wait a minute.
1: Small he is. It's like, ooh.
0: Hey,
1: what?
0: This ain't Living Mary with Father Larry.
1: It's all Dr.
0: That's
1: Ray.
0: Right. I don't see your name up there.
1: I'm up here, though. I'm above you. See, that's me.
0: Oh, that is you?
1: That's my eyes just looking at you, just so you know. Me. Just like the eyes of Jesus. Yeah, looking at you.
0: Hey, look, we're going to use you for every bit of 110 IQ that you have.
1: In your dream.
0: Well, you got the whole second
1: do
0: segment.
1: Do I?
0: Yeah, and questions. They got all kinds of questions
1: for
0: you.
1: Can it be Father Larry? Well, and it's the segment with Father Larry?
0: And I told them you're better at true false.
1: I'm better at all that stuff. How come we don't have my books, just your books here today? I just want to know.
0: Wait a minute. He came to me. We were at Bob Evans.
1: Bob Evans.
0: And he came to me and he said,
1: farm.
0: Ray, would you like to work with me on a book? And this is true. I'm not making this up.
1: True story.
0: And I said, oh, Father, I got
1: too
0: some,
1: good for you,
0: yeah,
1: Father
0: I got some
1: Larry.
0: Stuff going. I can't. Yeah. He wrote it by himself, and it has outsold all of my books combined.
1: That's true.
0: But.
1: 11 different languages, too, you know. Yeah. Just now that we're talking about it.
0: But. Given that, it's rather politically incorrect. His, the title of his book is Be a Man.
1: Yes.
0: Well, we're changing it to Be a Person.
1: Ooh.
0: Yeah, you can't assume like that.
1: You can't even be a person. Can I leave?
0: You can leave.
1: Oh, thank you.
0: See ya! Oh, what is it, honey?
2: I changed my mind. I like Father Larry.
0: Go sit in the back. Thank you, baby. We worked with her for a long time. She did it. Honey, you're as good as it gets. We had 10 kids under 12. And I was in total admiration of my wife. Totally admiration. She raised 10 kids as a single mom. And the amazing thing was, I was there most of the time. Lady from church called her and said, what would you do if one of your kids refused their discipline? My wife said, I don't know. And the lady said, what do you mean you don't know? She said, well, once they hit 3 or 4, it just never happened again. And the lady said, how can that be? Kids resist discipline. And my wife gave her this example. The kids were fighting over cereal. And you know how they get, they bring out the calipers and they measure, you got 8 more flakes than I did, I had 7 flakes and you got 6 flakes yesterday. And somebody grabbed the box and they wrestled it all over the floor. They cleaned it up and she went to the grocery store with all the kids next time and they watched her put nothing but cereal into the cart. And the cereal was cornflakes. That's it. Only cornflakes. For 3 months. Do you think they messed with their mother about cereal at the breakfast table after that? I did. I said, honey, I'll give you $50 for one box of Fruity Flakes. Frosty Pebbles. $125 of Frosty Pebbles. They learned that their mother had to keep order in that craziness. She

0: did something she called pull the plug. So when the kids were crazy, you know, you got that many kids. One of the things people say, how do you do that as a parent? And I said, well, yeah, you don't let them all in the house at the same time. You can't, okay? Especially not during the holidays when you got the lights on and everything. They mess up stuff. We'd let in five or six at a time, and when things would get chaotic, my wife would go, I'm not making this up, get a book, sit. That was it. They had to scatter, they had to sit. Not in our house. That was the thing that really made it work. It wasn't in our house. And that was it. And if they didn't do that, there were gonna be consequences. She could pull the plug at any time. That was my wife. People said, did you have strong-willed kids? I said, yeah, we had some that were strong-willed, but none of them was as strong-willed as my wife. And what a difference that was. I did whatever she told me. Always. Let's take some questions. What do we got for questions here? Question? Yes, ma'am?
1: Dr. Ray, you said to bring anybody that you
0: know what? I did, because it's hard to get an audience. So I say, you know, come with the kids, little dearly Savannah over here, bring the dogs. Yes, We've had dogs. I said even bring the goldfish. I thought, yeah.
1: I did what you told me.
0: I'm really not used to a woman doing what I said. By the way, you know what I want to do with that goldfish? I want to give it to Savannah and watch her mother go nuts because every mother of a little kid gets a goldfish. And you just watch that goldfish and you got to feed it all the time. That'll teach you to change your vote. Thanks, honey. Any more? Yes, ma'am?
2: Dr. Ray, how do we know what God's will is for us? I've got all these ideas zinging around. I've got some Catholic board books I've written. I'd love to get them published. I'd love to do some more voice work. But how do I know if it's my big fat idea or if it's God's will and his inspiring me?
0: Well, if it ain't a sin, it don't matter. My wife would say this when people would say, how do I know it's God's will? She says, I have a hard enough time following God's will that is clear to me and written down and taught through his church in terms of, well, should we move? Should we not move? Should I take that? Should I write this book? Should I profit this? It comes down to, in many cases, you make the move and you see what happens. God says, okay, well, you make a good judgment. You think, okay, I think this book is good. I'm going to write it. And it bombs. Okay, that doesn't mean it wasn't God's will. It just means your book stunk. Okay? No, I'm familiar with it. I've had a lot of those. So if you sit and you agonize over what does God want me to do in this situation, if it's not a moral issue, if it's not an issue of following the faith, then it's kind of an issue where you just use good judgment. And you find out sometimes down the path. I was in engineering. And I thought I was going to be an engineer because I love living in a caboose. I thought those are really neat things. I flunked out of physics. I just got blown out of physics. And it just happened that I went into psychology. But I didn't know. I thought my will was to be an engineer. And I remember I kind of blew it in my first engineering class. They said, questions. I said, yes, sir. I kind of wanted to impress them. I said, do those trains really go that fast up close? You know, half the time, I don't know what God's will is for me when I make these decisions. I just say, Lord, please, give me some good guidance on this one because I'm moving on ahead. Any more? Yes, ma'am.
3: Dr. Ray, what can I do about a Catholic woman who got married in a civil ceremony? How can she be convinced to have her marriage recognized in the Catholic Church?
0: Well, it comes down to whether she cares what the Catholic Church teaches, does she?
3: Yes and no.
0: What kind of psychology answer is that?
3: You're one of yours.
0: Does she show any inclination that I'm looking back at the church that I left and I would like to have my marriage validated?
3: Not yet, maybe.
0: Okay, so what you're saying is how do I convince her?
3: I can't convince her, can I?
0: You answered your question. Yeah. You really did. See, we have a hard time with people going, why are they doing this? Don't they know better? Come on, this is not how they were raised. What's wrong with them? Yeah, I could picture God saying to Eve, why'd you do that? Well, I didn't raise you that way. Look what I gave you. You turned your back on all of it. Yeah, I know. If she shows any signs, then you might say, you ever think about it? But if she doesn't, watch me. Watch me.
3: Thank you.
0: What a crummy answer, huh?
3: Yeah.

0: been paying for this. If you was paying, I'd give you more. We have a what we call a quick question round. Now, this is just three quick questions that people have that they ask. And we've done this on the program for several years. And I think we have a young lady who volunteered. She made up her own questions. So I really kind of want to hear what you have to say there, young lady.
1: Okay, you ready?
0: Yeah.
1: If you could pick a superhero to be, which one would it be and why?
0: Father Larry. I'd want to be Father Larry. It would be the Hulk. I kind of look like the Hulk, don't you think? A little bit. Matter of fact, I used to be a heavyweight lifter when I was younger. And I used to go to Halloween parties as the Hulk. Had the green and that kind of stuff. See, think about the Hulk. You can't kill him because when you try to stop him, he gets madder. Now, I'm old now, and I really can't turn into the Hulk anymore because I don't really get mad anymore. And I'd like to think it's because I'm holy, but I think it's just my testosterone's dying. That's what it is, just kind of a natural physiological holiness. What else you got there, young lady?
1: Of all the childhood games that you played, which one were you the best at and why?
0: I had, as a child, I played games with two imaginary playmates. And they only would play with each other. Okay. Do you remember the game Monkey in the Middle? Where you'd have to throw the ball back and forth and you try to tag the guy in the middle. We used to play Monkey in the Middle. Now, if I were to do that now, first of all, I'd probably trip on the way. Because I finally quit playing softball. Last season, I quit playing softball when I realized it took two singles to score me from third. Savannah's gone, I don't know what that means. Honey, you're going to be a big star. Don't worry about it. You got another one?
1: Sure. If you could pick three foods to eat, only three foods for the rest of your life, what would they be?
0: Well, one of them would be kale, and I would hope I would die the next day. That'd be one of them. Three foods the rest of my life. See, you're talking to a buffet guy. I mean, I get real nervous when I go to these restaurants and they bring the food to your table. You know, what are you doing? Get food to my table, I gotta go get it. Boy, that's a tough one, I hadn't thought about that. Legitimately chocolate cake. But see, the problem is if I do that, I could feel myself going, the artery's just gone. All the foods I want. Isn't it? Father Larry's in the back there. God's a practical joker. Why couldn't he make broccoli spears, spinach, and green beans taste like hot fudge? Why would he have to do that? So all the stuff that we want to eat, like hot fudge and everything, we can't. What do I want? I would probably say, if no deleterious effects?
1: Correct.
0: Okay, ice cream, cake, and yeah, probably pizza. Yeah, you're right there. Actually though, if I were talking to my grandmother,
1: yeah,
0: I would have to answer this. Wedding soup, pasta fagioli, and spumoni.
1: Nice. Thank you.
0: We take questions from around the country. This is from Emily from Baton Rouge. Hi, Dr. Ray. If there is no nutritional value in food, is it sinful to eat it? I work in an office where, like many, there's cake almost every day to celebrate something. Well, I just say one thing, your office got to be getting pretty crowded, you know what I'm saying? New coworker, leftovers from a party, Groundhog Day. The break room is a nightmare. How do I cut back from overindulging? How do I resist temptation? Don't go in the bake room. It's one thing you do. You know the other thing you do? You sneak in and you put a little bit of kale on everything, because kale is so powerful. If you put it in a 55-gallon drum of juice, one little seed, you could taste it. Taste kale. First of all, it's not a sin, and even, I'm gonna get Father Larry up here to answer that question later. Obviously, it's not a sin. Okay, moderation. You can do these kinds of things. Now, on the other hand, if a gluttonous kind of performance, or if it's I'm gonna eat what I want to eat, and I don't care if my arteries clog up, and it doesn't matter to me because my loved ones aren't gonna miss me. And then you got to start thinking about that in terms of, okay, our bodies are living temples, right? Our living sacrifices. Well, the problem with the living sacrifice keeps crawling off the altar.

0: But our bodies are supposed to be taken care of. And at some point, someone might say, you might not be in an overt chronic state of sin because you're eating like crazy. But on the other hand, you got to say, Lord, you gave me a healthy body. What am I doing with it here? Why am I doing this? Now, the part about the break room, well, if you figure it's a near occasion of sin, don't go near the break room. Man, don't go walking in there going, I just want to see what they got. I just want to see what they got. Yeah, I don't like those double chocolate chip baked cookies. No, I don't need that. I don't need that. I found in my life, half of resisting temptation is not putting myself near it. But noticing that. Well, okay, all you people, except Savannah. Come here, Savannah. Come here, baby. My friend when she was there for a little bit. All you people, Father Larry is coming up next.
1: We want to hear from you. 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
2: Hi, this is Doug Heck inviting you to join me next time when our guest author will be Father Sebastian Walsh O'Prame. 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
4: Welcome to Catholic Blitz, and in the hot seat is our own Father Ken Briganti. Are you ready?
5: I am.
4: All right, your question is, what is a novena and a litany? And tell us in 1 minute.
5: Well, our parish is kind of known as the novena parish. We have lots of novenas that we do. Novena is 9 days. It's 9 days of prayer. And really, the first novena was the novena to the Holy Spirit. And it went from Ascension Thursday, 9 days, up to the Feast of Pentecost. That's why it's important to celebrate Ascension Thursday on the Thursday and not on the Sunday after, since that was the very first novena. But there are various novenas to Our Blessed Lord, the Sacred Heart, also the Blessed Mother, various saints, and what have you. 9 days of prayer, sometimes done in church, sometimes done on your own. Litanies are prayers as well, but they go in sequence of different titles as you go down. There's official litanies of the church, like the Sacred Heart, All Saints, Saint Joseph, Blessed Mother. Those are the official litanies, but there are also many other litanies of other saints as well. And they're beautiful prayers that you can do in your privacy, in your own prayer life, or in church in public.
4: Perfecto. Well, please come back again for more Catholic Blitz.

0: Yeah, well, I just want to know how much of that is for me and how much of it's for you.
1: It's for Jesus, you pagan.
0: All right, all right.
1: It's all Jesus.
0: Right. Welcome back to Living Right with Dr. Ray. We are here in Buffalo, New York, and our partner, the Station of the Cross Network, is with us and helping us pull all of this off. So it's wonderful
1: Fantastic.
0: To have you. And we drug this guy in from Erie, PA, about an hour from here.
1: Hour and a half. Shut
0: oh,
1: up.
0: Oh, okay. You want your mileage now?
1: Yeah, as a matter of fact, it's $100
0: okay,
1: an hour.
0: When you were coming up here, they didn't hear you, but you were skewering me.
1: I was.
0: Because you said my answer, which I thought was full of wit and wisdom, on discerning God's will.
1: I wrote a whole book on discerning God's will, and he went against everything I ever said in that book.
0: That's so why says, it was so you, good.
1: You should have asked priests those questions, not doctors of psychology. They're not the ones to do that.
0: Okay.
1: Especially
0: tell
1: little
0: them.
1: Doctors of
0: tell
1: psychology.
0: Them. Summarize. Summarize. Now, I did say, okay. Remember, I did say.
1: It says it really doesn't matter is what you said.
0: No.
1: As long as it's not a sin.
0: I said you also know what God wants of you. He's made it very clear in so many ways. That's what you follow.
1: Yeah. And his will is our peace. That's what it comes down to. So whenever you sit there and you're coming, because God does have a will for you. That's the purpose. You were created to do

0: His will, like I tell people again and again and again, you have one purpose in life, to do God's holy will. That means you need to make sure when you pray, you shut up and listen. The problem with too many people is they talk, talk, talk, talk, talk, talk, talk, and God doesn't talk to them. Why doesn't he talk to them? He is talking to them. The problem is we're not listening. So everyone in their spiritual life need to be praying. And then when you have, like, let's say, should I do this or should I do this? And then you sit there and think, when I think about this, does this give me peace? And again, if it doesn't give you peace, don't do it.
1: Be careful on feelings, though.
0: We're not talking about feelings. Well, peace is not a feeling. Are you kidding? So when Jesus said, this is my peace I give you, my peace I give you, that was a feeling? Is that what he's talking about?
1: No, but I've seen an awful lot of people mislead themselves because
0: absolutely.
1: They go, you know, this particular adulterous affair makes me happy
0: there,
1: and I feel good about it.
0: If you sit there and you remember the Jesuit guy, remember he's a saint, St. Ignatius, and he says, you can tell whether good spirit and the evil spirit. One will give you peace and lead you to peace inside, and the other one will give you anxiety. Because God is not the God of confusion, but the God of peace.
1: But the lady who asked that question was asking
0: should she write
1: the book?
0: Yes. And so I'm a spiritual director. This is what I do for seminarians, different things. And they say, Father, what should I do? And if you really want to know a good thing, you put all your options on different sheets of paper. And then you write the good and the bad for each of those. And then you sit before God in prayer and you say, God, what do you want me to do? And if it gives you peace, hold it. If it doesn't, get rid of it. And then keep going until you might get down to two things. And then you sit there and say, okay, Lord, if I was to drop dead right now, which one of these things would I hear? Well done, good and faithful servant. And that's what you do.
1: Yeah, well, okay.
0: It's a discernment.
1: I only had 2 minutes to answer that question.
0: You
1: got 6 minutes.
0: It says, as long as it's not sin, go for it.
1: Like, I didn't say that. I said,
0: let's go back and play the tape. I remember.
1: I said, use good judgment. Use the judgment that God gave you. And you ask him to give me
0: judgment.
1: Yes, I did. Did I not say good judgment? They're nodding yes.
0: He said good judgment, not God judgment. There's a difference.
1: I said, use the judgment that God gave you and ask him to guide you. I said that. You weren't listening.
0: I was sleeping. I was back there making comments.
1: Yeah, you were. I almost had security remove you.
0: Yeah, I know. It's like, but anyway, do whatever Dr. Ray says because it's his show. I'm just a guest. So, but anyway, yes, doctor.
1: Okay, here's my question.
0: Do we have any other questions?
1: I have a personal question.
0: You have a personal one?
1: How long have you been a priest?
0: 36 years.
1: For you, what has changed in your view of the priesthood and in your view of the people you shepherd?
0: I think when I first got ordained, there was more of a church where people wanted to go to church. Now there is very few people who want to go to church or have anything to do with God. Even in the Catholic, and I'm from Erie, PA, and all we're down in the last 10 years, all the parishes are down 40%. 40%.
1: In 10 years.
0: In 10 years. And so secularism has taken more and more control. And then what happens is that, like, when I was newly ordained 36 years ago, I had this great desire to bring more and more people to Jesus. And there was all these people that jumped on that desire, that they wanted to get to know Jesus more. Now I sit there and I'll try to, you know, come on, we're going to do this because we need to get to know Jesus. So we're going to have adoration. What's adoration? So when we adore the God of the universe, and we just tell him how great he is. Okay, and then nobody comes, you know? It's just there isn't that hunger anymore. I haven't seen it. There, in some places it's been growing, but there isn't this hunger to do God's holy will.
1: In 36 years, you saw that dramatic decline.
0: I was sitting there talking to a newly ordained priest the other day, and I says, you know, in 36 years from now, who knows? I was not ordained 36 years ago for the church of today. It's a totally different church. You know, again, in my day, we used to fight over, you know, they'd sit there and fight over, you know, women priests or something, you know, and that would be the big fight. Now there's sometimes great hatred in the church about fighting, about who's right, who's wrong, and you're a liberal, you're a conservative, you're this, and there's this hatred almost that I see in people that scares me. I think the main thing that everyone, Jesus himself said, all people know you're my disciples because you love one another. And if we're not loving one another, then we're not his disciples, period.
1: Let me counter that with two pieces of good news.
0: Two.
1: Just came across a survey, Britain.
0: Britain. I was just there a couple of weeks ago.
1: Yeah.

0: You were probably part of the factor in this.
1: Probably.
0: 18 to 24-year-olds have tripled in their belief in God. They are now at 45%. And the Catholic Church is the fastest growing church now in Britain.
1: By far.
0: Outnumbers the Anglicans.
1: By far. Absolutely.
0: And

0: It's the same if you go down in California or you go down south, the churches are packed because everybody's moved down there. But again, sometimes just to get people excited, even all the kids I taught at prep all my years, now I have those kids, they have kids in my Catholic grade school. And I'd call them when I first got there. I said, hey, are you going to Mass on Sunday? Oh, no, Father. I mean, we're too busy everything else. I said, oh, you're going to start going to Mass on Sunday. And it was a lot of pushing just to get people start going to Mass again. You know, but we got them. But again, I think where years ago when I was ordained, in Erie, PA, churches were filled. You know, we just were. You know, and it's not the same. Is it the same in Buffalo? No, no.
1: You don't think it's a coincidence that your presence there was?
0: Oh, I think so.
1: Okay.
0: I was just made a pastor of my new parish about a year and a couple months ago, and they were writing letters before I got there. We will not have this man come into our parish. Because they know I'm pretty strong. This is the faith. And this, like the other day, I was sitting there saying about our religious ed, I says, we can't make these announcements just at Mass because religious ed families don't go to Mass on Sunday. You know, they put their kids and they go home. And then I told the people, I said, you do realize to miss Mass on Sunday is a mortal sin. And a person starts shaking their head. I go, yes, it's a mortal sin. And if you miss Mass purposely on Sunday, can you go to communion the next week? And they were going like this, and I go, no, it's a sacrilege. And they're like, they're looking at me like, what? Like, and I said, didn't you learn this in second grade? You know? But no, that's the thing. Whereas 36 years ago, everybody knew to miss Mass on Sunday was a mortal sin. Nowadays, you know, you talk to a lot of people, and they don't get it. And I don't want to scare people into the church either. That's not the point. But things have consequences. When you don't want to give to God what belongs to God, then you have to suffer the consequence for that.
1: So there's a parallel then between what you've seen change as a priest in the church and in people.
0: Absolutely. And in society. You know, I just think we're more divided than we've been for a long time. And that's just not of God. You know, God is calling us to be one in Him. We believe in one, holy, holy, Catholic Church. And so we got to start focusing on the unity that God's calling us to. And so I always say, if we push for unity, then we're in God's camp. If we push for disunity, then we're in the devil's camp, because that's what he does. He divides, and God unites.
1: So you really sound like thoughtful and all
0: I'm
1: that stuff.
0: I'm very thoughtful.
1: Yeah,
0: about
1: you
0: these
1: really
0: things.
1: Do.
0: Yes, yes.
1: You got all of that out of my 3-minute.
0: Well, again, you did it, but listen to Dr. Ray.
1: You take a couple questions?
0: I'm excited. These are the real ones I want.
1: All right. What do we got for questions? Who we got out there? Yes, ma'am.
2: Father Larry.
1: Yeah. Not for me?
2: No.
0: No. Yeah.
2: Next time.
0: We knew what happened last time.
2: I know. Father Larry.
0: Yes.
2: If you were on an airplane. Mm-hmm. And you got passengers on this airplane, mm-hmm. and all of a sudden, you're in immediate danger. Mm-hmm. I mean, the airplane is going down. Mm-hmm. Now, what the passengers on this airplane, there is no time for each individual
0: sure.
2: to do for, you know, confession
0: yeah, yeah. Sure.
2: and forgiveness. Can you give general
0: absolutely.
2: Absolution?
0: I've already done it. I was on a plane a good many years ago now, and the woman, the stewardess going, it was a small plane, and she says, now look at me. We're going to have a crash landing. We're going to have a crash landing. And everybody started screaming, but they looked at me. I said, we're going to be fine. And we were. But I did give absolution to everybody because that's when it's allowed. It used to be in Catholic parishes, there was this time where people, oh, just come to Mass and we'll give you absolution. The teaching of the church is, even if I give absolution to everybody, if they live, they still have to confess mortal sins. So if you ever went to one of those parishes and they say, we're forgiving everybody. No, it doesn't count. All mortal sins must be confessed. In an emergency, you don't even need a priest, right? Because, again, the teaching of the church is if you're driving in a car and you get in a car accident and you're dying and you say, God, forgive me, you can still be forgiven of your sins.
2: But if they're going down so quickly and there is no time.
0: I just give everybody absolution. I've done it.
2: Just give everybody absolution.
0: Yes, yes. And you're allowed. As a priest, you're called to do that in an emergency. And the same times when people are going to war. You know, if you're going out to war today, you can't hear everybody's confession. You give absolution to everybody. But that's the extraordinary
1: penance.
0: No, watch Dr. Ray as the penance. That's about as bad as you can get. Sorry. I'm sorry.
1: Thanks for everything.

0: I was hoping, but
1: All right.
2: Do we have another question?
3: Yeah, we do. Yes, ma'am.
2: Yeah.
4: I was wondering, at our church, our parish priest gave someone, a woman, to become his co-administrator. And is that something that's commonly done? Because it wasn't like...
2: You're allowed to have, like I have a director of ministries, and I always call her the second pastor because most women have all the power in the church no matter what we tell you. But she can be a pastor. You know, you can be an administrator, because a lot of places, again, out in California, they will have, which I would love to have, an administrator of the parish that takes care of the building, the money, the employees, and then let the priests be priests. You know, but like a kid came to me, a great kid, he's going to go to seminary, but he yelled at me just a couple weeks ago, and he says, "Father, you're too much of an administrator." Because I have a parish that I have to raise money for, I have to put the roof on, I have to make sure everything's fixed. So it's not the ideal, but being a pastor, that's part of your job, is being a pastor. But yes, you can have an administrator who is a woman, but she has no spiritual authority.
4: Okay.
2: It's all just right. Physical, you know, building stuff. They're allowed to do that stuff.
4: Okay. Thank you.
2: Okay. Yes.
5: Father Larry, I worry about my loved ones who have passed away. Mm. Are they out of purgatory? I have masses said, I pray for them every day, but I worry that they're like languishing in purgatory. Is there anything else I should be doing?
2: I think as long, you know, Pope Benedict the 16th, he says, purgatory could be in an instant, because in reality, while we're on this earth, we live in time. But as soon as you die, you go into the eternal nowness of God. So purgatory, the only thing the church teaches officially about purgatory is, one, it exists, and two, it's a good and holy thing to pray for the dead. And so I pray for the fools in purgatory every day. And I once asked Father Levis, who used to be on EWTN anyway, but he was from Erie too, and so I says, so what if we get those souls out of purgatory, then what happens to our prayers? And he said, they go to someone else who needs them, who's in purgatory. You know, but again, you got to watch, because I once asked a priest, he says, I was going to Rome, and he said, so, Larry, how many did you do your will? I go, I did. And he says, how many masses you haven't said for you after you die? And I said, one. One. You think one mass is enough to get your sorry soul out of purgatory? And I said, one drop of the precious blood of Jesus is enough to get my soul out of purgatory. You know, because it's what Jesus does for us, not what we do for him. So we got to sit there. Purgatory is so real. Why is it so real? I believe, and this is what I always teach about purgatory, is that it's the place of purification. It's a teaching of the church. And so God is love. And because God is love, if we're in a state of grace when we die, but not pure yet, he embraces us to himself. And the more sin and selfishness we have, the longer that time takes as he's drawing us to himself, and he burns away all of our sin and selfishness. It's all about love. It isn't a place of just, you know, like the one priest who always gets me. I said, when he dies, I hope he gets to go to purgatory, because that's all he's ever talked about. He'd be very upset if he missed purgatory, but I have no plans of going, because again, I always pray for a happy death.
1: You racked up a few days just hearing some of the stuff you've been saying about me.
2: I got out of purgatory just talking about you, being with you, purgatory, woo-woo, you don't have to go. But anyway, but again, we always need to pray for the souls of purgatory, and God in his mercy will take care of, they're already in heaven. Like when I was a kid, we'd always light two candles on Sunday, my grandmother did. And I said, Graham, why do we do this every Sunday, big seven-day candles? One for all the poor souls in purgatory, and one for our grandmother and every our ancestry who've died. And I said, well, why do we do that? And she says, well, because if our prayers get them out of purgatory, they become saints. And then we have saints that are praying for us, because now our prayers got them out, and now their prayers will get us into heaven. That's a great theology. That help?
1: I can say something.
2: I want to say something holy. Well, that ain't, it's going to be a lot, but go ahead. You have your holy socks on? Yeah, you do, don't you? Good.
3: One of my prayers is, I always ask the Lord, I'd like to pray for someone who has no one praying for him.
2: There you go.
3: Pick somebody that just, you know, anybody.
2: And God will do that, of course. And again, you don't ever have to despair. Sometimes people despair about after a soul has died. Like I just had a funeral today, a 21-year-old kid was killed in a motorcycle accident. And everybody was despairing.

0: God is more merciful than any of us. If God isn't more merciful than Father Larry or Dr. Ray, we're on big time trouble. God is the epitome of mercy. So we can always trust that God loves that soul more than we ever could. And God does everything in his power as God to get us into heaven. Jesus died on the cross, and if there was a cross here, I'd point to him, but we don't have one. But I'd sit there and talk about the reality that Jesus paid the penalty for our sins, and we just got to trust him. We still got to work it out, but it's all about Jesus. It's not about us, right?
1: Is that okay? Name dropper.
0: I know Jesus is a big one for me. That's a big one. I drop his name every day.
1: One more question, because it's going to segue right into our next segment.
0: Okay. Last question.
1: What makes you happy, Father Day?
0: Jesus.
1: That's like the little kid. It's like the little kid that was in CCD. And they asked her a question, and she didn't have the answer. And the kid next to her says, just say Jesus. That answers all the questions.
0: He's the final answer to everything. But we have a question right here.
1: We have another one?
0: Yes.
1: Yes, ma'am, please.
0: And she's waiting.
2: Hello, Father.
0: Hello.
2: For people whose primary prayer intention is for family members and loved ones who return to the faith, have their grandchildren baptized, etc., what is your best advice for patience and calm in waiting for those prayers to be answered?
0: Everybody I've always put in the Blessed Mother's arms. So again, I've never lost anyone I put in the Blessed Mother's arms. You know, so I always say, and again, one of the best ways to do that is you pray the rosary for them and you sit there and use their name. So, Holy Mary, Mother of God, pray for Mary now and at the hour of her death. Amen. So you make it personal, right? Or you can do the same with Divine Mercy Chaplet. Because of his sorrowful passion, have mercy on Joe and on the whole world. Because of his sorrowful passion, have mercy on Mary and on the whole world. Because of his sorrowful passion. So say the prayers that we say every day, but make them personal. Because then you become a spiritual magnifying glass, and the grace of God goes through you and sets them on fire. It's the greatest thing ever. So you can be an instrument of salvation by putting them in the Blessed Mother's arms and by praying and being a spiritual magnifying glass. Okay?
2: Thank you.
0: Thank you.
1: You read that off the teleprompter just like I wrote it.
0: Exactly.
1: You did.
0: I do whatever Dr. Ray tells me, whatever Dr. Ray tells me, whatever Dr. Ray tells me.
1: We have a new segment.
0: A new segment.
1: New segment's called Hey Dr. Ray. It isn't Hey Father Larry.
0: I know.
1: Hey Dr.
0: So you want me to leave now? Is that what it is?
1: No.
0: Oh, okay, I can stay.
1: People write us with questions about life, about the culture.
0: About Jesus?
1: They do.
0: Okay.
1: They do. But you apparently don't like my answers.
0: I love your answers, Dr. Ray. Whatever you say, I agree with 1,000%.
1: And so what we do is we incorporate these questions that we get into our new segment. And the segment coming up is, what is happiness? Where does it come from? How is it? And what do people think it is?
0: Oh, good.
1: So that's what's coming up.
0: Okay. I'm excited.
1: You are excited?
0: Very excited.
3: Thank you.
0: Yeah.
3: Father Larry.
0: Yeah.
3: Woo! Dr. Ray. Yeah.
1: You know, somehow I don't think that's a compliment.
4: 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Go to drray.com and send us your comments or questions. 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

Lord God, give us all the grace we need to ascend above ourselves, above the things around us, that we may never lose sight of thy kingdom, thy awesome presence, thy presence within us, thy presence around us, thy presence above us, thy presence beneath us, that everywhere we go and in everything we do, you are present.

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And so let our hearts and our minds ascend often above the things of this world, that we may live now as we shall one day live in thy kingdom. Amen.

0: to talk to yourself.
1: Thanks for having me.
0: Thank you, thank you. You know, you guys just aren't a bunch of nameless, faceless, clapping people.
1: No.
0: You're very important to the show. You always have been.
1: Always.
0: And we get a lot of questions. We get a lot of comments, emails, all that kind of stuff. So my executive producer, Dick Russ, came up with the idea of Hey Dr. Ray, which is to take your questions and essentially coalesce them with some cultural phenomenon. So this one is the happiness study, which ties together some of the questions we get. Now, Father Larry, we're going to watch this.
1: Okay.
0: And then...
2: Do I have to turn around?
0: Well, yes.
1: Okay.
0: But then you get the questions.
1: We will get the questions. Yeah. It says, Hey, Dr. Ray, not Hey, Father Larry. It should say, Hey, Father Larry. But anyway...
3: Hey, Dr. Ray.
0: Wait, Dick, this has got to be important. I got three pieces left on a 1,000-piece puzzle I've been working on for 2 years. Let me finish that.
3: Dr. Ray.
0: I'm happy.
3: This is important.
0: Okay.
3: Hey, are you happy?
0: Yes, I am.
3: This is about happiness. You know, we get this question all the time. Yeah. What makes people happy? I mean, I guess that's part of your job as a psychologist.
0: Make people happy
3: or
0: less sad?
3: Well,
0: okay.
3: And as a world-famous TV host as well.
0: World famous?
3: I'm just trying to help you here.
0: County famous.
3: The World Happiness Report is out.
0: Oh, okay.
3: And people ask us all the time, you know, what makes folks happy? And sometimes you get people who are less than happy, and they bring their problems to you and to the TV show. But this is great. And it's one of the things that we underestimate is how happy other people are or how benevolent they are. They did this thing where they dropped the wallet on the ground and they figured, you know, nobody would pick it up and return it to the owner. And many more people than expected did this.
0: I've seen a related study. The more news you watch, the more media you imbibe, the lesser your opinion of your fellow man.
3: Well, what about if they're watching Living Right with Dr. Ray?
0: Oh, they're the happiest people in the world.
3: I see that. Here's another one. People who share meals on a regular basis say they are much happier than those who dine alone.
0: Well, I recall like an ancient culture where sharing a meal was a sign of fellowship. Maybe that culture knew something about connecting with others
3: and kind of
0: through food.
3: Been going on for thousands and thousands of years.
0: And there's a certain wisdom to it that I don't think you can challenge.
3: And what is it about that that makes people happy when they dine together?
0: Connection, social connection.
3: Boy, we're losing that now.
0: Oh, I mean, absolutely.
3: You
0: there's
3: go to
0: no
3: the
0: question.
3: Restaurant and people are around a table and everyone's on their own phone.
0: Yeah, and the big people too. That's what's sad about that.
3: Yes, it is. It's not just the kids. Mm-hmm. All right, here's another thing. The size of the family. This survey, it's a worldwide survey. The larger the family, the happier everyone tended to be.
0: No, because the ideology right now is if you have more than 1.86 children,
3: you're miserable.
0: You're miserable, you're shortchanging your kids, and you're frustrated.
3: Yeah, absolutely. And your career doesn't go as far
0: absolutely.
3: As it should, and your money doesn't go as far. And
0: well, I had 10 kids, and I was happy when they moved out. So there.
3: But the correlation between a big family and happiness?
0: Of course.
3: You know, as you said, it's
0: God
3: kind
0: knows
3: of
0: what he's talking
3: counterintuitive
0: about.
3: Today. You mentioned God knows what he's talking
0: about. God knows what he's talking about. He says, welcome a little child in my name. Not everybody can have big families, but what I don't like is the big families get abused for having more than two children. They're sucking up the rainforest.
3: You've told the story about going shopping with all the kids.
0: Yes. They are these all your children? I always said, oh, of course not. The oldest is at home with the triplets.
3: Another one. The more generous you are and benevolent with your time or your donations, the happier you are.
0: Now, I read somewhere, I can't recall correctly, it is more blessed to give than to receive. St. Paul. He's the one who said that, I think.
3: Who do you think you are? Father Mitch?
0: Well, no, if I was Father Mitch, I could say that in nine different languages.

0: But you know what? You touch on something much broader. Overwhelming bunch of studies say the more you take your faith seriously, the more you embrace your faith, not only do you give more, but you are far more content. You have far less in what we would call psychological struggles, depression, anxiety, drug use, friction, family breakup. It's overwhelming. There's no question about that. Religion is something that is an antidote, a psychological antidote to the things that are bringing down many people in our culture.
1: So all of the things that you have cited, sharing your meals together, having a large family, giving generously to your neighbor, those are all tenets and bases of our holy Catholic faith.
0: There's a connecting theme throughout all of that.
1: It seems to work.
0: And I don't think too often studies like that mention that theme.
1: No, it actually didn't, but we've put that together. And I wonder, in terms of happiness and what makes other people happy and satisfied, what the wonderful viewers of our TV program think.
0: The happier ones, anyway. That song, Father Larry, the best things in life are free, except having a bunch of kids. That's not quite so free.
2: You got them for the
0: tax deduction?
2: Yeah, I did. Yeah,
0: and I had a child tax credit, too. See? I didn't pay taxes for years.
2: See?
0: And then when they turn 17, you lose the credit. But I got to tell you, this is just a small story.
2: Okay.
0: You know how they say there's transitions in your family life?
2: Yeah.
0: When we took our oldest son to college out of state, it was very hard for me. It was very hard for me and my wife because he hadn't been accepted to that college.
2: Well, we better go on.
0: We got some comments on happiness.
2: Okay, let's do it.
0: See what we got. Yes, ma'am.
3: So what makes me happy is to prepare and enjoy a wonderful meal with my family and friends. Also playing board games together afterwards.
2: Nice.
3: And then to top it off, to enjoy a beautiful sunset over a Great Lake Erie.
2: So. Great Lake Erie.
0: Great Lake Erie.
2: It's very
0: one of the smallest lakes, but it's Great Lake Erie because they live around here.
2: Absolutely. And what a gift that is, just to sit there and come together as a family. It's the best of the best. I'm sure Dr. Ray had lots of games with his 10 children. I'd be interested to see what kind of games they played in the Guarendi household.
0: We could play baseball, and we had an extra DH, two basketball teams.
2: Wow.
0: We could play
2: pretty good.
0: And our meals... And meals at the table are like hockey, because my wife would put down the 3 pounds of pasta, we'd bring the bell, and then I'd be like a scrum.
2: That's why he's so small, he never got any food. It was like,
4: there's no left for me.
2: I'm sorry.
0: It's all right. What else we got? Yes, ma'am.
5: Again, I have to agree with family. Family is one of the most beautiful things that God has given us. And the thing also about family is that I anticipate the family that I'll hopefully, if I get to heaven, that I'll be with.
2: Of course.
5: And enjoy and find out what their stories are, because everybody has a beautiful story. And the thing is that if we take our time to find out what everybody's story is, I think it'd be a better world.
2: Absolutely.
0: You've never found out my story.
2: Yo, it's scary, your story. That's the thing. We have young people here. So, again, when it comes to family, I think one of the... We don't appreciate the family when we have them, huh? And we really need to start doing it. Like now I'm an orphan. My mother's gone, my father's gone, my sister's gone, everybody in my family. And you can't go back and appreciate them anymore. You know, you can appreciate the memories, but I think it's always a good thing that you never know how long people are gonna be with you. So enjoy every single moment, every moment, don't you think?
0: We're Italian, so if I didn't visit my mom every 2 hours, she thought I was being neglectful. But even looking back, Father, I wish I'd done it more.
2: Absolutely.
0: Yeah, I think
2: it's the biggest thing.
0: Anything else? Yes, ma'am?
6: What makes me happy is the sound of my children belly laughing with each other.
2: Oh.
6: I usually don't want to know what they're laughing
0: at. Yeah, they said fires like that. They think it's so funny.
6: Yeah, it does something to me that is like... out of this world.
2: Isn't it great that Jesus sat there and said in John 15, all this I've told you that my joy may be in you and your joy may be complete. So again, God's calling us all to have joy. And so sometimes I always sit there and say, am I a joyful person? Ask your wife. you know, and say, because this is part of what it is. This is my joy is inside of you. And so when children are laughing, but even when we have dinner, it's like I always say, when you have a good table at the dinner and you have your whole family together, I always say that isn't the time for discipline and everything. It's the time for joy. I have a good friend who's a Jesuit and his brother's a priest, and he sat there, and I used to love to go to their house for dinner because we would laugh and laugh and laugh. And one day, the youngest daughter, there was three boys and the girl, and little Italian woman and a big Polish man, and we'd laugh so much that one day, the young girl, who's now a doctor, peed herself. What a memory.
7: You laughed so hard, she peed herself.
2: Exactly. Everybody. So I always say, you have so much fun at your dinner table that someone might pee themselves, you know.
7: That's an image. That's something I would have a hard time getting out of my head.
2: Well, you've done it.
7: And I wasn't laughing.
8: We got time for one more? Yes,
9: I'm a great animal lover, and what makes me happy is my dog and my cat. It's such simplicity. You know, they give unconditional love, yep. And there's nobody.
7: Cats give unconditional love?
9: Yes.
2: I have
9: there's
2: a dog, too, named Joe.
9: And there's no one to nag you.
2: That's okay? The greatest thing. I love. When I first got to the parish, I says, you know, I have a dog named Joe. And then I was talking later, and I says, you know, and Joe sleeps with me every night. And everybody stopped. My dog, Joe. That's what I'm talking about.
9: They don't pull
2: but
9: the covers off.
7: You still got that big rat?
2: No, he's. I got a lab now.
7: They're so friendly.
2: They are very friendly. They're the greatest things ever.
7: You can tell a dog anything. You could say the most stupid thing to a dog, and they just go, you're right, you're right. I really like what you're saying. You're really right.
2: And he's the anti-Father Larry because he's very nice all the time.
7: You know what? Dogs love you because they think you're like a god.
2: Yeah,
7: because
2: you feed them.
7: Cats love you because you think they're a god.
2: Yeah. So I don't have cats. Yeah. I'm not a cat lover. Sorry if you like cats. Six.
7: Uh-oh, cat lady. Cat lady, right there. She brought her litter box with her. We have no respect for our audience. Well, we got to go. I want you to say bye with me.
2: Absolutely. Can I say bye with you?
7: Yes, please. And you got to bless everybody.
10: I'm so glad we had this time together.
7: They don't remember that. You're showing your
10: age. No, they all know that. Yes, they do. Hey, let's bless them. Can we bless them?
11: Bless them.
10: The Lord be with you.
7: And with your spirit.
10: May Almighty God bless, keep, and protect you. He who is Father and Son and Holy Spirit. Amen.
7: Thank you, Buffalo. Thank you, Station of the
10: God
7: Cross.
10: Thank you
7: for having me here so very much.
10: Very much. We're so excited. Now we got to bow, you know, in the season. Oh. Every time he makes me do it.

The year 354 AD. Aurelius Augustinus Hipponensis is born in North Africa. Intellectually gifted and in search of truth, he is introduced to Manichaeism, a false religion combining paganism, Gnosticism, and Christianity. Manichaean beliefs dull his conscience and enable an immoral lifestyle, marked by excessive drinking and a non-marital relationship. At the young age of 20, the young Augustine, as he is known, finishes his academic studies.

0: studies in Carthage and becomes a professor of rhetoric. Inner turmoil drives him to Milan, where he meets Ambrose, Bishop of Milan. The Christian content and rhetorical brilliance of Ambrose's sermons amaze and deeply impress Augustine. In 386 AD, Augustine converts to Christianity, aided by his mother Monica's unceasing prayers. In 391 AD, he is ordained a priest and later elected Bishop of Hippo. Among Augustine's numerous works, his Confessions and the City of God are the best known. Augustine dies in 430 and is canonized in 1303. He is one of the fathers of the Western Church and known as the Doctor of Grace, since the grace of God freed him from sinfulness and led him to truth and virtue. Augustine connects the reality of original sin with his life experience, teaching that without the grace of God, fallen man cannot save himself on his own.
1: Abstinence is the refraining from eating meat of animals as a form of penance. Eating fish and other seafood is permitted. Abstinence should not be confused with fasting, which is the refraining of eating any food for a given time period.

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1: All and most unnatural murder.
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3: Unhappy that I am.
2: Welcome to The Quest for Shakespeare. I'm Joseph Pierce. As with the Somerville plot, Shakespeare found himself uncomfortably connected to some of the leading players in the gunpowder plot, most of whom were from prominent, reticent families in Warwickshire who were distantly related to Shakespeare on his mother's side. Much of their plotting had been done at Clopton House, just outside Stratford, and in consequence, the house was raided on the 6th of November, 1605. A large quantity of Romanist relics were seized during the raid, and one of John Shakespeare's friends and neighbours, George Badger, was implicated.
4: Here is a cloak bag stayed by the bailiff of Stratford, which came from Northbrook to be delivered to one Badger here. It is full of copes, vestments, crosses, crucifixes, chalices, and other massing relics. The party that brought them has been sent to jail.
2: As for Shakespeare's relatives, Catesby was killed whilst resisting capture, whereas the others were hanged. The aftermath of the gunpowder plot and its destructive impact on England's Catholics was summed up succinctly by Mutschmann and Ventersdorf.
5: The effect of the so-called gunpowder plot on the situation of the English Catholics was, as might be expected, disastrous. The conspiracy, the work of a few extremists, was associated with the Catholics as a body. It was useless for the moderate compromising majority to protest their innocence of any complicity and their detestation of such methods. The king had been struck in his weakest spot. His fear for his personal safety had proved itself justified, and from 1606 onwards, he was an uncompromising opponent of religious toleration.
2: The penal laws against Catholic were once again enforced with the utmost severity, and new oppressive laws were passed to apply even more pressure

0: on obstinate papists. As a result of these ruinous laws, the number of openly defiant Catholics decreased steadily during King James's reign. Many Catholics began reluctantly to attend the Anglican services as the only way of avoiding financial ruin or imprisonment. After more than 70 years of largely unmitigated persecution, the resolve of many of England's Catholics was at last beginning to weaken. It is therefore interesting to note that members of Shakespeare's own family were still resolutely defiant. In May 1606, Shakespeare's daughter, Susanna, was on a list of recusants brought before Stratford's church court. This fact, which was not discovered until as recently as 1964, is hugely significant. It shows that Catholicism had lived on in the family, being passed from one generation to the next, and adds to the body of evidence suggesting that Shakespeare had himself remained a Catholic throughout his life. Susanna Shakespeare, who was now 23 years old, was among the younger generation of Stratford recusants. Yet many others on the list were of Shakespeare's own generation or of the generation of his parents. Those listed included Shakespeare's own friends, Hamnet and Judith Sadler, who had been the godparents of his twins. Faced with our knowledge of the dangerous times in which Shakespeare lived, it is not difficult to perceive the palpitating presence of peril presenting itself to us between the lines of his plays. Torn between personal success and private passion, and between worldly reward and the faith of his family, the poet had to balance his vocation with his conscience. Admired by the great who had received their worldly reward, but attracted to the good whose only reward, if the faith of his fathers were true, was in the world to come, he walked the tightrope between convenience and conviction. The tension so evident in his plays is the tension of this tightrope, a tension which is necessary in order for the poet to keep his balance. If the tension slackened even for an instant, he was in danger of tumbling into the jaws of the king's condemnation with the temporal punishment that went with it, or of tumbling into the jaws of that other abyss that awaits those who incur the condemnation of the other king with the eternal punishment that is its consequence. Such was the dilemma that Shakespeare, as a Catholic on the fringes of King James's court, faced with each and every play he wrote. The fact that many of the Puritans in Parliament considered the theatre to be a dangerous disseminator of papist ideas can be gleaned from a sermon by the Puritan preacher William Crashaw, delivered at St Paul's Cross in London in 1608.
1: The ungodly plays and interludes so rife in this nation, what are they but a daughter of error and confusion, a hellish device, the devil's own recreation, to mock at holy things, by him delivered to the heathen, and by them to the papists, and from them to us.
0: Apart from its relevance to our quest, this attack on papist plays by the puritanical Crashaw is noteworthy as being one of the pithiest put-downs of Western culture ever made. In one terse, bombastic sentence, the entire legacy of the West is dismissed as being a contagious disease, passed from the devil to the Greeks, and then to the Romans and the Catholics, until finally, via Shakespeare and his fellow playwrights, it had contaminated modern England. 2 years later, in February 1610, Crashaw was again equating Shakespeare and his ilk to the devil in a sermon he preached to the Lord Governor of Virginia. On this occasion, he fulminated that the greatest threat to the newly founded colony

0: was to be found in Catholicism, culture, and other satanic manifestations.
1: We confess this action hath three great enemies, but who are they? Even the devil, papists, and players.
0: Ironically, William Crashaw's son, Richard, one of the greatest of the metaphysical poets, would become a Catholic and would die in lonely exile in Italy in 1649. Responding to these puritanical attacks upon plays and players, Philip Rossiter, a Catholic actor and lessee of the Whitefriars Theatre, retorted in December 1610 that a man might learn more good at one of their plays or interludes than at 20 of our roguish sermons. Not surprisingly, Catholics preferred the plays of Shakespeare to the roguish sermons of the Puritans. In 1610, Sir John York of Gowthwaite Hall in Nidderdale in Yorkshire was convicted for entertaining a group of players who performed anti-Protestant plays at his own and at other recusant houses. Intriguingly, King Lear and Pericles were among the plays performed at these secret recusant gatherings, indicating that recusant audiences readily deduced the cryptic Catholic meaning of the plays, and suggesting also that Shakespeare's faith, however discreetly practiced, was known to his fellow Catholics. Further evidence of the disdain with which the Puritans held the theatre in general, and Shakespeare in particular, emerged in the History of Great Britain by the Protestant historian John Speed, published in 1611. Discussing the Lollard leader, Sir John Oldcastle, who had suffered during the reign of Henry V, and who was considered a proto-Protestant and as the morning star of the Reformation, Speed was at pains to discredit attacks upon his reputation by papists and playwrights, complaining that the Jesuit Robert Parsons had described Oldcastle as a ruffian, a robber, and a rebel. Speed riposted by suggesting that Parsons was a liar, along with his poet, Shakespeare.
1: And Parsons' authority, taken from the stage players, is more befitting his slanderous report than the credit of the judicious, being only grounded from this papist and his poet. Of like conscience for lies, the one ever feigning and the other ever falsifying the truth.
0: This astonishing attack upon Shakespeare, calling him a falsifier of the truth and a sidekick of the Jesuits, demonstrates the general suspicion with which he was held by the Puritans. The specific connection between Parsons and Shakespeare, upon which Speed was grounding his attack, is to be found in Parsons' account of Three Conversions of England, published in 1603, and its connection with Shakespeare's Henry IV, Part I. Parsons' work was effectively a piece of revisionist history in which he refutes John Fox's Protestant version of England's religious history. In his discussion of Oldcastle, Parsons dismisses him as a ruffian knight, as all England knoweth, and commonly brought in by comedians on their stages. This is seen by most scholars as an allusion to Shakespeare's depiction of Oldcastle under the tactful alias of Sir John Falstaff, whom Prince Hal addresses as that father ruffian, that vanity in years. The fact that Falstaff is Shakespeare's alias for Oldcastle has been generally accepted by scholars ever since the connection between Oldcastle and Falstaff was made by James O. Halliwell Phillips in 1841. The connection is not only deduced from Oldcastle's appearance in the famous Victories of Henry V, which is generally thought to be Shakespeare's source play, but also from Shakespeare's punning reference to Falstaff by Prince Hal as my old lad of the castle in the play's second scene. Parsons' ruffian knight is clearly a reference to the father ruffian in Shakespeare's play and shows equally clearly that Shakespeare shared the Jesuits' view of Oldcastle as a heretic and

0: and a rogue, not Fox's and Speed's view that he was a hero and a martyr. It is, therefore, of little wonder that Speed attacks Parsons and Shakespeare as feigners and falsifiers of the truth. Nor is it any wonder that he should seek to shackle them together as this papist and his poet, endeavouring to tar Shakespeare with the Jesuit brush. Although some authorities believe that Shakespeare may have retired to Stratford as early as 1610, perhaps in the wake of the latest wave of persecution, his last major legal transaction in London would not take place until March 1613, when he purchased the Blackfriars Gatehouse. At first glance, the purchase of a property in London might seem to be of no particular interest to our quest. Clearly, it was not bought for the poet himself to live in. He had already shaken the London dust from his feet and had retired to New Place, the large house in Stratford he had purchased for his family from recusant friends back in 1597. Why then did he buy it? An investigation into the history of the Blackfriars Gatehouse reveals that it was a notorious centre of Catholic activities. As its name would indicate, it had originally belonged to the Dominican order and had been the lodging of the prior until the dissolution of the monasteries. During the reign of Mary, the mansion was in the possession of Thomas Thurby, the Catholic Bishop of Ely, who sold it to his cousin, William Blackwell, the town clerk of London. At the latter's death in 1569, the gatehouse was inherited by his widow, Mary, who was related to St. Edmund Campion, the Jesuit martyr. The papist sympathies of Mary Blackwell are suggested by the fact that the Catholic Bishop of Ely was allowed to lodge at her house until his death in 1570. Further evidence of these sympathies can be seen from the fact that Mary Bannister, the sister of another Jesuit martyr, St. Robert Southwell, was a tenant at the gatehouse for a time, and from the fact that Catherine Carus, a kinswoman of the Lancashire Houghtons and the widow of a defiantly recusant judge, had died there in all her pride and popery. In 1585, Mary Blackwell was accused of recusancy, and in the following year, a government informer reported his suspicions that the house had become a centre for secret Catholic activity.
1: Now, there dwells in it one that is a very uncomfortable man to Her Majesty's proceedings. It has sundry back doors and byways, and many secret vaults and corners. It has been in time past suspected and searched for papists, but no good for want of knowledge of the back doors and byways of the dark corners.
0: This description, awash with suggestions that the house concealed several priests' holes, clearly establishes the gatehouse as a hub of recusant activity by the mid-1580s, around the time Shakespeare first arrived in London. Is it possible that Shakespeare was part of these clandestine gatherings upon his arrival in London, and that he continued to frequent such gatherings throughout the remainder of his time in the city? Was it here that he attended Mass? In 1590, the gatehouse passed into the possession of Matthias Bacon, Mary Blackwell's grandson, who leased it to a Catholic, John Fortescue. In 1591, two priests, Anthony Tyrrell and John Ballard, reported that they had delivered such stuff as we brought from Rome to John Fortescue. And in the same year, it was recorded that Fennel the priest does used to come very much to Mr. John Fortescue's house. In 1598, acting on a report that the gatehouse was a hive of recusant activity, which had many places of secret conveyance in it and secret passages towards the water, that is, towards the River Thames, from whence priests could make their getaway, the authorities raided the house. John Fortescue was absent during the search, but his wife and daughters were interrogated. The Jesuit, Oswald Greenway, states in his autobiography that he paid a surreptitious visit to the gatehouse on the day after the raid and was informed

0: that there had been priests in the house during the search, but that their hiding places had not been discovered. Fortescue, his wife, and their two daughters were all imprisoned after the raid, but seemed to have recommenced their recusant activity following their release. In 1605, the Jesuit John Gerard appeared in desperation at the gatehouse, wearing a false beard and false hair as a disguise, and asking for shelter, stating that he did not know where else to hide. Unlike many of his Jesuit confreres, Father Gerard managed to escape the clutches of his pursuers, slipping out of the country in disguise. Shortly afterwards, John Fortescue also went into exile, harried out of his home and his country by the incessant persecution. Little is known of the history of the gatehouse in the few years from the time that the Fortescues went into exile and the time that Shakespeare purchased it from its latest owner, Henry Walker. But as late as 1610, it was reported in Italy that it was the base for Jesuits plotting to send the king an embroidered doublet and hose, which are poisoned and will be death to the wearer. As much as such a statement can be dismissed as the product of the idle fantasies of embittered exiles or anti-Catholic spies, it is apparent nonetheless that Shakespeare had chosen to purchase one of the most notorious Catholic houses in the whole of London. This in itself is curious enough, but it is not by any means the end of the story. Shakespeare chose to lease the gatehouse to John Robinson, son of a gentleman of the same name who was an active Catholic. It was reported in 1599 that John Robinson Sr. had sheltered the priest Richard Dudley in his home. He had two sons, Edward and John, the former of whom entered the English College at Rome and became a priest, the latter of whom became Shakespeare's tenant. It is clear, therefore, that Shakespeare knew that in leasing the gatehouse to John Robinson, he was leaving it in the possession of a recusant Catholic. In consequence, and as Ian Wilson surmised in Shakespeare the Evidence, Robinson was not so much Shakespeare's tenant in the gatehouse as his appointed guardian of one of London's best places of refuge for Catholic priests. Furthermore, John Robinson was not merely a tenant, but was quite obviously a valued friend. He visited Shakespeare in Stratford during the poet's retirement and was seemingly the only one of the bard's London friends who was present during his final illness, signing his will as a witness. Having assembled these pieces together, let's try to place Shakespeare himself in the picture. Is it not only possible, but given the evidence, perhaps even probable, that Shakespeare had attended Mass in the secret upper garret over the gatehouse? Given that the gatehouse had presumably been used for these Masses since at least the mid-1580s, when Shakespeare first arrived in London, isn't it likely that he had attended Mass there on many occasions during the 25 years or so that he was in London? If this is so, isn't it likely that Shakespeare bought the property for the huge sum of £140, more than twice the sum he paid for New Place in Stratford, because he wanted to safeguard its future as a home for London's persecuted Catholics? Did he perhaps buy it as a spiritual investment, more than as merely a financial investment, in the knowledge that, as the benefactor, he would be prayed for at the Masses to be held there? Did he perhaps stipulate his desire that this should be so? If so, and surely this is the most likely explanation for Shakespeare's final act in London, he would have been echoing in his actions the words of Prospero in the final words of the final act of the last play he wrote.
1: "And my ending is despair, unless I be relieved by prayer, which pierces so that it assaults mercy itself and frees all faults, as you from crimes would pardoned be. Let your indulgence set me free."

desiring the prayers of the Catholic faithful in the hidden recesses of the gatehouse, as he had desired the prayers of the audiences who watched his final play. Shakespeare disappeared into the sunset of his own life, returning to his home and family. At long last, after the tempest of his life, he hoped to rest in peace. Join us next week for the final episode of our quest for Shakespeare.

0: Hi, this is Doug Heck inviting you to join me next time when our guest author will be Father Sebastian Walsh O'Pram. His book is The Sufferings of the Holy Family, Family Love and Unity Through Difficult Times.
1: One thing that I like to say is it's a sobering thought to think that the holiest marriage in human history almost ended in divorce.
0: Right.
1: It needed an intervention from God.
0: That's Father Sebastian Walsh next time right here on Book Talk.

Because philosophers are often teased for asking pondering, purposeless questions, let me ask. If you saw a freshly baked cake on the seaside, would you think, nice, the tide must have washed the ingredients together just right, by chance? No. Someone must have gathered the ingredients and baked with that purpose, a cake, in mind. Cute, but really, why did I ask that question? For the same reason philosophers do. Not to ponder over purposeless things, but to know the purpose and cause of a thing. If you're wondering what I mean, just look around you. Everything in the universe is interacting according to cause and effect, and acting for a purpose, even if it doesn't know it. Basically, we're surrounded by order in nature. Can you deny that? Good luck. Not only would you have to tell your senses off, but also science, as it's founded on this very order. Order is also the foundation of St. Thomas Aquinas' fifth way. And no, I'm not talking about the fifth time he weighed himself. Way in the sense of argument for God's existence. Fifth indicating which one, his argument from design, or order. Here goes. First premise. There is design throughout the universe. It's everywhere, from the way the earth rotates around the sun to how seeds, in the right conditions, grow. These things always act for the same purpose, thanks to which science can discover laws of nature. So this order is not only essential to science, but assumed by it. Rightly so, because, well, it's self-evident. Second premise. Where there is design, there must be a designer. Think back to the cake. The ingredients only became a cake insofar as there was a baker with that purpose in mind. Similarly, things in nature act for a purpose, from the solar system to the plant kingdom. Like a baked cake points to a baker, a designed universe points to a designer. Conclusion. There must be a designer outside the universe. Otherwise, it couldn't account for the design within it. This designer knows the purpose of these things, moving them with that purpose in mind. This designer we call God.

The mission of Women of Grace is to transform the world one woman at a time. Women are imbued by God with certain characteristics that are intrinsic to their very nature that is necessary for the world today. Well, the program helps to further the mission because we present a variety of very educated guests, as well as individuals who have lived through various circumstances in their life. And so when people share their testimonies of God's interaction in their life, it is the greatest way that we can share hope.

that we can invite an individual just by way of our story to enter into a relationship with Jesus Christ. God has given me a very rich and full life. Being a wife, being a mother, being a grandmother is a very important aspect.

so into what the Holy Spirit is showing me that this group of people needs to hear. I love meeting the people. I love greeting the people. I love praying with the people. I love embracing the people. I love the people of God because I see God in them. Wow, does it get any better than that?

O guardian angel, whom God in his infinite mercy has appointed over me, enlighten, protect, direct, and govern me this day. Amen.

Hello, I'm Father Charles Connor, and I would like to welcome you once again to the spiritual legacy of Archbishop Fulton J. Sheen, part two. We are continuing our meditation on the topic of the Eucharist and the priesthood, as those two themes have been developed in the writings of Archbishop Fulton Sheen over many years. You may remember we concluded our last broadcast by introducing the topic of Calvary and the Mass, how they are one and the same. Today we want to continue then on that very same theme by delving into the writings of Bishop Sheen to see how he explained Calvary and the Mass as one and the same. We quote now from his very famous book, Calvary and the Mass. What happened there on the cross that day is happening now in the Mass. On the cross, the Savior was alone. In the Mass, He is with us. Our Lord is now in heaven at the right hand of the Father, making intercession for us. He therefore can never suffer again in His human nature. How then can the Mass be a reenactment of Calvary? How can Christ renew the cross? He cannot suffer again in His own human nature, which is in heaven enjoying beatitude. But He can suffer again in our human natures. He cannot renew Calvary in His physical body, but He can renew Calvary in His mystical body, the Church. The sacrifice of the cross can be reenacted, provided we give Him our body and our blood, and give it to Him so completely that as His own, He can offer Himself anew. He can offer Himself anew to His Heavenly Father for the redemption of His mystical body, the Church. There's beautiful, beautiful clarity then in Fulton Sheen's explanation of how Calvary and the Mass are not two different things. They are one and the same, and they can never be separated. It is really Christ going out into the world and gathering to Himself the human

natures of all who will give their human natures to him. Those natures, by the way, those human natures we're talking about, consist of sufferings, trials, difficulties, anxieties, sorrows, fears, as well as everything that is positive in life. Our joys, our happiness, our successes, our spiritual conquests, and the like. Absolutely nothing of a person's human nature is isolated from this story. Nothing can be held back. All of them are united, all of them are massed together. One would almost say all of them are harvested, and they are joined. They are joined with the ongoing, unending sacrifice of Christ on the cross. As Blaise Pascal put it, Christ is indeed on the cross until the end of time. Bishop Sheen accented the idea that when we assist at Mass, we are not doing so as isolated individuals. Rather, when we assist at Mass, we are, as he said, living parts of a great spiritual order into which the infinitude of God penetrates our finiteness. The particular beauty of this is that the mystery perdures. It takes place somewhere in the world at every single given moment in time. We are capable of uniting ourselves with this mystery at any hour of day or night, wherever in the world Mass is being offered. In an era before Bishop Sheen, before people watched Bishop Sheen on television, they listened to him on radio, and for people of that generation listening to the radio, he offered this thought. An imperfect illustration may be drawn from the radio. The air is filled with symphonies and speech. We do not put the words or the music there, but if we choose, we may establish contact with them by tuning in our radio. And so with the Mass. It is singular. It is a singular, unique, divine act with which we come in contact each time it is represented and reenacted. Each time it is represented and reenacted, we come in contact with its mystery. Even more concrete was the next example he gave to his radio audience. When the die of a medal or a coin is struck, the medal is the material visible representation of a spiritual idea existing in the mind of the artist. Countless reproductions may be made from that original as each new piece of metal is brought in contact with it and impressed by it. Despite the multiplicity of coins made, the pattern is always the same. In like manner in the Mass, the pattern, namely Christ's sacrifice on Calvary, is renewed on our altars as each human being is brought in contact with it at the moment of consecration. But the sacrifice is one and the same despite the multiplicity of masses. It is one and the same sacrifice. There's not a multiplicity of sacrifices, but the multiplicity of masses are nothing short of the one same sacrifice. The Mass, then, is the communication of the sacrifice of Calvary under the species of bread and wine. And the reason why you and I may make contact with the divine mystery at any time or in any place is because Christ saw to its continuance through the ages until the end of time through the human instrumentality of his ordained priests. A great American patriot, Bishop Sheen writes, once said that he regretted he had only one life to give for his country. He meant his love was greater than his sacrifice. His life could be given only once in time and could not be repeated. Once the bishop had fully developed how the giving of the life of Christ could be and indeed was repeated, he sought to develop this sacrifice as what he referred to as a drama in three acts. A drama in three acts. It is significant that

years after the Second Vatican Council's constitution on the sacred liturgy, Sacrosanctum Concilium. After that constitution somewhat rethought the Church's understanding of the Mass for the contemporary world, particularly in terms of the liturgy of the Word and the liturgy of the Eucharist, that Bishop Sheen continued to present his theme of the three-act drama. The offertory, the consecration, and communion. So much did these three actions signify our redemption that the good bishop did not want them forgotten. And they do indeed blend in very, very beautifully and very nicely with Sacrosanctum Concilium. It is merely two different emphases on the very same sublime mystery. At the offertory, Sheen said, "Our Lord is figuratively looking out from heaven on all who are uniting themselves with his sacrifice. And he is telling everyone, he's telling every single one of them that he can no longer offer himself in the physical manner in which he did on Calvary. He can, however, die in them, and they in him. And he asks them to make this offering of themselves. We are standing on the paten that the priest is offering," Bishop Sheen wrote. "We are in the chalice participants. We are co-offerers to Christ through him to the Heavenly Father. What happens to us as a result of the offering of that self-offering, is very much explained in the consecration of the Mass, the moment when the accidents of bread and wine are transubstantiated into Christ's body and blood. The primary meaning of the words of consecration are very, very clear. Mystically divided by the separate consecration of the bread and wine, says Sheen, our Lord renews the sacrifice of Calvary. It is the secondary meaning of the words of consecration that Bishop Sheen also very greatly stressed. We are saying to Christ, this is my body, this is my blood. In other words, we are sacrificing ourselves, we're giving the totality of our being to him, and we are asking him to do with us whatever he may will." The bishop often included in his writings a prayer that anyone could personalize at this sublime pinnacle of the Mass at the consecration. And this is what he wrote in his work, Calvary and the Mass, the prayer that could very well be ours at the consecration. "I care not if the species of my life remain, or that like the bread and wine, I seem to all earthly eyes the same as before. My station in life, my routine duties, my work, my family, all these are but the species of my life which may remain unchanged. But the substance of my life, my soul, my mind, my will, my heart, transubstantiate them. Transform them wholly into thy service, so that through me all may know how sweet is the love of Christ. Amen." That is the prayer, then, that we can make our very own at the consecration of the Mass. The offering of ourselves, the giving of ourselves, the realization of our finiteness, the prayer that we be literally subsumed into Christ. So we have now the offertory and the consecration, and when we return, we shall discuss Holy Communion.

Look who's stopping by at home with Jim and Joy. Next time, actor and producer Jessica Ray and her family share their experiences from homeschooling on the road while producing their program, Fork in the Road, at home with Jim and Joy, here on the

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1: Steve, here's a pro-choice argument that really upsets me. The one that says abortion empowers women and it's essential in order for women to have equality with men.
2: Right, it's a strange argument because abortion has never empowered women. It's empowered men, though, empowered them to use women for sexual pleasure without any long-term consequences. Abortion has normalized men's ability to use, exploit, manipulate, abuse, and then abandon women. And somehow they say this empowers women?
1: You know, what really empowers women is to see their children and fertility as blessings, not threats. It's a perversion of feminism to believe that women and children are each other's natural enemies. Women shouldn't have to kill their children to achieve their dreams or fully participate in society. If a pregnant woman or mother can't participate in society, then something's wrong with society, not with their fertility. I think that's a true feminist response.

0: The three great acts then in this drama of redemption were the offertory, the consecration, and Holy Communion. And we turn now to the final act, that of our reception of Holy Communion. Bishop Sheen compared all who participated in the Mass to lambs being led on to Jerusalem at the offertory and offered in sacrifice at the consecration. Now, in Holy Communion, our reception of the Lord's body and blood, we experience a recuperation, a discovery that we did not lose a thing, but we have gained enormously. By dying to our lower natures at the consecration of the Mass, we, and I quote him now, we get back our souls ennobled and enriched. We get back our souls ennobled and enriched. We find that that our death was no more permanent in the consecration than the death of Christ was permanent in Calvary. We surrender our humanity only to receive a share in his divine life. We give up the seemingly important aspects of time, and we exchange them for his eternity. We turn away from sin, and we are given a measure of his grace. We surrender our self-will so that we may look at life through his eyes and with his mind.
1: So that sins may be forgiven. Do this in memory of me.
0: Sheen could not have described the exchange more beautifully. And in doing so, he reminded his readers and his hearers over the years that there is a triple incorporation that takes place each and every time you and I receive Holy Communion. A triple incorporation. We are incorporated into Christ's life, we are incorporated into Christ's death, and we are incorporated into Christ's mystical body. Into his life, into his death, and into his mystical body. While the incorporation into his life is more obvious, certainly, the incorporation into the death of Christ is something that is much less thought about. St. Paul reminded the early Christians in Corinth that whenever they received the Lord Eucharistically, they proclaimed his death until he returned. What did he mean? What was St. Paul talking about? He meant that in order to share the Christ life, all of us, each and every one of us who are victims of concupiscence, that which comes from sin and that which leads to sin, that which makes sin so enormously attractive to us, we who are all victims of concupiscence must continually put to death that which is sinful in our nature. That's what we do when we proclaim the death of Christ until he returns. We're putting our own sinfulness down. And that's how we're incorporating ourselves into the death of Christ. It is a lifelong process. And it is the condition of inheriting eternity.

0: eternal life. Communion, finally, into Christ's mystical body was even less understood. Incorporation into his life, yes, we can get that. Incorporation into his death, somewhat, but not terribly well understood. Incorporation into his mystical body, far, far, far less understood by many members of that mystical body, and Sheen sought to explain it, and this is what he wrote. When we receive communion, we are being united with every member of the church throughout the world. Your body is made up of millions and millions of cells, and these cells are nourished by blood plasma, or lymph. It courses through all the gates and alleys of your body to nourish and to repair. It knocks at the door of each individual cell. What blood plasma does to your human body is a faint echo of what Christ does for his mystical body. The mystical body is made up of persons. It is not made up of cells. Persons are made up of cells, but the mystical body is made up of persons. Instead of human nourishment, there is the divine life of the Eucharist as the divine lymph for all of the cells or persons of the mystical body of Christ. The communion rail is the most democratic institution in all the face of history. We are communing at the rail. You can see the time period, by the way, in which he was writing this. Many of us remember when we knelt to receive Holy Communion. We knelt very devotionally along an altar rail. The communion rail, he writes, is the most democratic institution in the face of all history. We are communing at the rail not only with every member of the church, but with the joys of the church wherever they are in any part of the world and with the sorrows of the church. Beautiful descriptions, each and every one of them. So the offertory, the consecration, and the communion, then, were the three great acts of redemption, and always will remain so. They may be viewed together as a sacrament and as a sacrifice. Bishop Sheen often used the analogy of a human meal. In order for one to partake of certain foods at table, which could be very much likened to a sacrament, there had to be a sacrifice. I mean, meat had to be cooked and vegetables prepared and all the rest. Animals must be killed, vegetables plucked from their roots and cooked. Running through all of nature, wrote the bishop, is the law that we live by what we slay. And in this vein, he rhetorically asked, who of us could claim innocence of the crucifixion? When we gaze upon Christ on the cross, we realize that we live by Him. We live by Him because we live by what we have slain. It was He who died as the great captain of our salvation. Bishop Sheen writes, this great captain of our salvation was both priest and victim. He differed from every other sacrifice in the world since he offered himself. He gave his own life. He was the offerer and the offered. This was still a vicarious sacrifice. He took our place as if the sins were his own. What then is the Mass? It is the commemoration of the death and the application of that sacrifice of the cross to us.
1: Domine non sum dignus, urunt res subtectum meum. Citato de verbo.
0: I'm trying.

0: to go a bit slower than usual so that the profundity of his words may sink into all of our minds. Bishop Sheen reminded his vast audiences throughout the years that the Mass was not some sort of souvenir. Rather, it was an action, one that is played out in time and one that is played out in eternity. It is in time because human beings see it taking place before their eyes. It is in eternity because its merits, the merits of each and every Mass, contain all the particulars of the Lord's life. And all of those particulars of his life are continually applied to our redemption. Not only is the mystery enacted in time, but it is also savored. It's savored in time through the abiding presence of our Lord in the Blessed Sacrament. So that you see, whenever you gaze upon the tabernacle, what are you gazing upon? You're gazing upon Calvary, the crucifixion and death and resurrection of the Lord. It is that mystery savored sacramentally in his Eucharistic presence. Everything that happens in the Mass, everything that Bishop Sheen has been describing, after we have partaken of it in Holy Communion, is then taken to the tabernacle for our personal adoration. That is his abiding presence. That is his real presence. That is the mystery and the drama of Calvary, always, always, always contained in the tabernacle of every Roman Catholic church in the world. Think of what our churches would be, Bishop Sheen writes, if we did not have a red tabernacle light telling us our Blessed Lord was there. They would be just meeting houses or prayer halls. We would almost feel we were standing alongside of the empty tomb on Easter Sunday, and an angel was standing there saying to us, "He is not here." It is because of that presence that we can look up to heaven and heaven can look down to us. And that presence remains because of the ordained priesthood Christ established. When I offer Mass, Bishop Sheen said, I am merely the instrument of Christ. He offers the Mass, he is offered. And it is that priesthood that we shall consider in our next episode.
1: At the moment of consecration, you have to say the words of consecration in their secondary sense. The primary meaning of the words of consecration, we know, this becomes the body of Christ, this becomes the blood of Christ. But there is a secondary meaning. And at the consecration, you should be saying, as every priest says, when I consecrate the bread and wine, I always have not only the intention of making present the body and blood of Christ, but I say to myself, as you must say, this is my body. This is my blood. I care not if the accidents of my life remain, my duties, my avocation, my responsibility in life. These are species. Let them stay as they are, but what I am, substantially, body, soul, intellect, will, I'm thine, O Lord. This is the totality of myself. I die with you. That's the consecration.
2: The year 303 AD. It is the time of Emperor Diocletian's brutal persecution of Christians. Bishop Januarius of Benevento secretly visits imprisoned believers to console and strengthen them.

0: However, Januarius is soon discovered and brought to the Roman governor, who demands that he renounce his faith in Jesus Christ. Januarius refuses. In 304 AD, the governor orders the beheading of the bishop and his companions. Eusebia, a Christian woman, gathers some of Januarius's blood into two vials, which are soon buried with his body in the cathedral in Naples. Three times a year, when this martyr's blood is placed close to his head on the high altar, it liquefies and turns red. The blood then solidifies again. The miracle of St. Januarius was first witnessed in 1389, and remarkably and inexplicably continues to this day.
1: The Holy Father's prayer intention for the month of October is for mental health ministry. Let us pray that the mental health ministry be established throughout the church, helping to overcome the stigma and discrimination of persons with mental illnesses.
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0: the name of the Father, and of the Son, and of the Holy Spirit.
1: Amen.
0: I believe
1: in God, the Father Almighty, Creator of heaven and earth, and in Jesus Christ, His only Son, our Lord, who was conceived by the Holy Spirit, born of the Virgin Mary, suffered under Pontius Pilate, was crucified, died, and was buried. He descended to hell, the day he rose again from the dead. He ascended into heaven and is seated at the right hand of the Father,
2: the Father Almighty.
1: I believe in the Holy Spirit, the Holy Catholic Church, the communion of saints, the forgiveness of sins, resurrection of the body, and life everlasting. Amen.
0: Our Father who art in heaven, hallowed be thy name. Thy kingdom come, thy will be done, on earth as it is in heaven.
1: Give us this day our daily bread, and forgive us our trespasses, as we forgive those who trespass against us. And lead us not into temptation, but deliver us from evil.
0: Hail Mary, full of grace, the Lord is with thee. Blessed art thou amongst women, and blessed is the fruit of thy womb, Jesus.
1: Holy Mary, Mother of God, pray for us sinners now and at the hour of our death. Amen.
0: Hail Mary, full of grace, the Lord is with thee. Blessed art thou amongst women, and blessed is the fruit of thy womb, Jesus.
1: Holy Mary, Mother of God, pray for us sinners now and at the hour of our death. Amen.
0: Hail Mary, full of grace, the Lord is with thee. Blessed art thou amongst women, and blessed is the fruit of thy womb, Jesus.
1: Holy Mary, Mother of God, pray for us sinners now and at the hour of our death. Amen.
0: Glory be to the Father, and to the Son, and to the Holy Spirit.
1: As it was in the beginning, is now, and ever shall be, world without end. Amen.
0: O my Jesus,
1: forgive us our sins, save us from the fires of hell. Lead all souls to heaven, especially those who most need thy mercy.
3: We're standing at the grotto, where the angel of the Lord, the angel Gabriel, appeared to the Blessed Virgin Mary to invite her to become the mother of Jesus. As St. Luke tells us, the angel Gabriel was sent from God to a town of Galilee named Nazareth to a virgin betrothed to a man named Joseph of the house of David. The virgin's name was Mary. Upon arriving, the angel said to her, "Rejoice, O highly favored daughter. The Lord is with you. Blessed are you among women." And so we pray at this spot where the angel made this announcement to Mary. "Do not fear, Mary. You have found favor with God. You shall conceive and bear a son and give him the name Jesus. Great will be his dignity, and he will be called Son of the Most High.

0: Most High. Our Father, who art in heaven, hallowed be thy name. Thy kingdom come, thy will be done, on earth as it is in heaven.
1: Give us this day our daily bread, and forgive us our trespasses, as we forgive those who trespass against us. And lead us not into temptation, but deliver us from evil.
0: Hail Mary, full of grace, the Lord is with thee. Blessed art thou amongst women, and blessed is the fruit of thy womb, Jesus.
1: Holy Mary, Mother of God, pray for us sinners now and the hour of our death. Amen.
0: Hail Mary, full of grace, the Lord is with thee. Blessed art thou amongst women, and blessed is the fruit of thy womb, Jesus.
1: Holy Mary, Mother of God, pray for us sinners now and the hour of our death. Amen.
0: Hail Mary, full of grace, the Lord is with thee. Blessed art thou amongst women, and blessed is the fruit of thy womb, Jesus.
1: Holy Mary, Mother of God, pray for us sinners now and the hour of our death. Amen.
0: Hail Mary, full of grace, the Lord is with thee. Blessed art thou amongst women, and blessed is the fruit of thy womb, Jesus.
1: Holy Mary, Mother of God, pray for us sinners now and the hour of our death. Amen.
0: Hail Mary, full of grace, the Lord is with thee. Blessed art thou amongst women, and blessed is the fruit of thy womb, Jesus.
1: Holy Mary, Mother of God, pray for us sinners now and the hour of our death. Amen.
0: Hail Mary, full of grace, the Lord is with thee. Blessed art thou amongst women, and blessed is the fruit of thy womb, Jesus.
1: Holy Mary, Mother of God, pray for us sinners now and the hour of our death. Amen.
0: Hail Mary, full of grace, the Lord is with thee. Blessed art thou amongst women, and blessed is the fruit of thy womb, Jesus.
1: Holy Mary, Mother of God, pray for us sinners now and the hour of our death. Amen.
0: Hail Mary, full of grace, the Lord is with thee. Blessed art thou amongst women, and blessed is the fruit of thy womb, Jesus.
1: Holy Mary, Mother of God, pray for us sinners now and the hour of our death. Amen.
0: Hail Mary, full of grace, the Lord is with thee. Blessed art thou amongst women, and blessed is the fruit of thy womb, Jesus.
1: Holy Mary, Mother of God, pray for us sinners now and the hour of our death. Amen.
0: Hail Mary, full of grace, the Lord is with thee. Blessed art thou amongst women, and blessed is the fruit of thy womb, Jesus.
1: Holy Mary, Mother of God, pray for us sinners now and the hour of our death. Amen.
0: Glory be to the Father, and to the Son, and to the Holy Spirit.
1: As it was in the beginning, is now, and ever shall be, world without end. Amen.
0: O my Jesus, forgive us our sins,
1: save us from the fires of hell. Lead all souls to heaven, especially those who most need of thy mercy.
2: We're in the Church of the Visitation, where Mary came to greet Elizabeth at the house of Zechariah, as you read in the Gospel of St. Luke, chapter 2, verse 40. And Mary went into the house of Zechariah, and she greeted Elizabeth. And when Elizabeth heard the greeting of Mary, the babe in her womb leapt for joy, and Elizabeth was filled with the Holy Spirit. And she raised her voice in a loud cry and said, "Blessed are you among women, and blessed is the fruit of your womb."
0: Our Father, who art in heaven, hallowed be thy name. Thy kingdom come, thy will be done, on earth as it is in heaven.
1: Give us this day our daily bread, and forgive us our trespasses, as we forgive those who trespass against us. And lead us not into temptation, but deliver us from evil.
0: Hail Mary, full of grace, the Lord is with thee. Blessed art thou amongst women, and blessed is the fruit of thy womb, Jesus.
1: Holy Mary, Mother of God, pray for us sinners now and the hour of our death. Amen.
0: Hail Mary, full of grace, the Lord is with thee. Blessed art thou amongst women, and blessed is the fruit of thy womb, Jesus.
1: Holy Mary, Mother of God, pray for us sinners now and the hour of our death. Amen.
0: Hail Mary, full of grace, the Lord is with thee. Blessed art thou amongst women, and blessed is the fruit of thy womb, Jesus.
1: Holy Mary, Mother of God, pray for us sinners now and the hour of our death. Amen.
0: Hail Mary, full of grace, the Lord is with thee. Blessed art thou amongst women, and blessed is the fruit of thy womb, Jesus.
1: Holy Mary, Mother of God, pray for us sinners now and the hour of our death. Amen.
0: Hail Mary, full of grace, the Lord is with thee. Blessed art thou amongst women, and blessed is the fruit of thy womb, Jesus.
1: Holy Mary, Mother of God, pray for us sinners now and the hour of our death. Amen.
0: Hail Mary, full of grace, the Lord is with thee. Blessed art thou amongst women, and blessed is the fruit of thy womb, Jesus.
1: Holy Mary, Mother of God, pray for us sinners now and the hour of our death. Amen.
0: Hail Mary, full full of grace, the Lord is with thee. Blessed art thou amongst women, and blessed is the fruit of thy womb, Jesus.

0: full of grace, the Lord is with thee. Blessed art thou amongst women, and blessed is the fruit of thy womb, Jesus.
1: Holy Mary, Mother of God, pray for us sinners now and at the hour of our death. Amen.
0: Hail Mary, full of grace, the Lord is with thee. Blessed art thou amongst women, and blessed is the fruit of thy womb, Jesus.
1: Holy Mary, Mother of God, pray for us sinners now and at the hour of our death. Amen.
0: Hail Mary, full of grace, the Lord is with thee. Blessed art thou amongst women, and blessed is the fruit of thy womb, Jesus.
1: Holy Mary, Mother of God, pray for us sinners now and at the hour of our death. Amen.
0: Glory be to the Father, and to the Son, and to the Holy Spirit.
1: As it was in the beginning, is now, and ever shall be, world without end. Amen.
0: O my Jesus,
1: forgive us our sins, save us from the fires of hell, lead all souls to heaven, especially those who most need thy mercy.
2: We're kneeling down at the Star of Bethlehem, where Jesus, our Savior, was born. Born to Mary, a virgin. Born a babe, having emptied himself of the glory of heaven, and becoming poor to make us rich.
0: Our Father, who art in heaven, hallowed be thy name. Thy kingdom come, thy will be done, on earth as it is in heaven.
1: Give us this day our daily bread, and forgive us our trespasses, as we forgive those who trespass against us. And lead us not into temptation, but deliver us from evil.
0: Hail Mary, full of grace, the Lord is with thee. Blessed art thou amongst women, and blessed is the fruit of thy womb, Jesus.
1: Holy Mary, Mother of God, pray for us sinners now and at the hour of our death. Amen.
0: Hail Mary, full of grace, the Lord is with thee. Blessed art thou amongst women, and blessed is the fruit of thy womb, Jesus.
1: Holy Mary, Mother of God, pray for us sinners now and at the hour of our death. Amen.
0: Hail Mary, full of grace, the Lord is with thee. Blessed art thou amongst women, and blessed is the fruit of thy womb, Jesus.
1: Holy Mary, Mother of God, pray for us sinners now and at the hour of our death. Amen.
0: Hail Mary, full of grace, the Lord is with thee. Blessed art thou amongst women, and blessed is the fruit of thy womb, Jesus.
1: Holy Mary, Mother of God, pray for us sinners now and at the hour of our death. Amen.
0: Hail Mary, full of grace, the Lord is with thee. Blessed art thou amongst women, and blessed is the fruit of thy womb, Jesus.
1: Holy Mary, Mother of God, pray for us sinners now and at the hour of our death. Amen.
0: Hail Mary, full of grace, the Lord is with thee. Blessed art thou amongst women, and blessed is the fruit of thy womb, Jesus.
1: Holy Mary, Mother of God, pray for us sinners now and at the hour of our death. Amen.
0: Hail Mary, full of grace, the Lord is with thee. Blessed art thou amongst women, and blessed is the fruit of thy womb, Jesus.
1: Holy Mary, Mother of God, pray for us sinners now and at the hour of our death. Amen.
0: Hail Mary, full of grace, the Lord is with thee. Blessed art thou amongst women, and blessed is the fruit of thy womb, Jesus.
1: Holy Mary, Mother of God, pray for us sinners now and at the hour of our death. Amen.
0: Hail Mary, full of grace, the Lord is with thee. Blessed art thou amongst women, and blessed is the fruit of thy womb, Jesus.
1: Holy Mary, Mother of God, pray for us sinners now and at the hour of our death. Amen.
0: Hail Mary, full of grace, the Lord is with thee. Blessed art thou amongst women, and blessed is the fruit of thy womb, Jesus.
1: Holy Mary, Mother of God, pray for us sinners now and at the hour of our death. Amen.
0: Glory be to the Father, and to the Son, and to the Holy Spirit.
1: As it was in the beginning, is now, and ever shall be, world without end. Amen.
0: O my Jesus,
1: forgive us our sins, save us from the fires of hell, lead all souls to heaven, especially those who most need thy mercy.
2: We kneel down before the first century manger made of stone that was found in the cave in Bethlehem, the cave where Jesus was born. And this manger is still here for our devotion. These are the steps leading up to the temple of the Lord in Jerusalem, on which Joseph and Mary brought the infant Jesus for the presentation in the temple. We're standing next to a mikveh, a ritual bath, into which Jewish women would go to bathe 40 days after they had given birth. According to the law of Moses, they were considered unclean, that is sacred, until they took this ritual bath. And so Our Lady also did this, as Jewish law required.
0: Our Father, who art in heaven, hallowed be thy name. Thy kingdom come, thy will be done, on earth as it is in heaven.
1: Give us this day our daily bread.

0: forgive us our trespasses, as we forgive those who trespass against us. And lead us not into temptation, but deliver us from evil.
1: Hail Mary, full of grace, the Lord is with thee. Blessed art thou amongst women, and blessed is the fruit of thy womb, Jesus.
0: Holy Mary, Mother of God, pray for us sinners now and at the hour of our death. Amen.
1: Hail Mary, full of grace, the Lord is with thee. Blessed art thou amongst women, and blessed is the fruit of thy womb, Jesus.
0: Holy Mary, Mother of God, pray for us sinners now and at the hour of our death. Amen.
1: Hail Mary, full of grace, the Lord is with thee. Blessed art thou amongst women, and blessed is the fruit of thy womb, Jesus.
0: Holy Mary, Mother of God, pray for us sinners now and at the hour of our death. Amen.
1: Hail Mary, full of grace, the Lord is with thee. Blessed art thou amongst women, and blessed is the fruit of thy womb, Jesus.
0: Holy Mary, Mother of God, pray for us sinners now and at the hour of our death. Amen.
1: Hail Mary, full of grace, the Lord is with thee. Blessed art thou amongst women, and blessed is the fruit of thy womb, Jesus.
0: Holy Mary, Mother of God, pray for us sinners now and at the hour of our death. Amen.
1: Hail Mary, full of grace, the Lord is with thee. Blessed art thou amongst women, and blessed is the fruit of thy womb, Jesus.
0: Holy Mary, Mother of God, pray for us sinners now and at the hour of our death. Amen.
1: Hail Mary, full of grace, the Lord is with thee. Blessed art thou amongst women, and blessed is the fruit of thy womb, Jesus.
0: Holy Mary, Mother of God, pray for us sinners now and at the hour of our death. Amen.
1: Hail Mary, full of grace, the Lord is with thee. Blessed art thou amongst women, and blessed is the fruit of thy womb, Jesus.
0: Holy Mary, Mother of God, pray for us sinners now and at the hour of our death. Amen.
1: Hail Mary, full of grace, the Lord is with thee. Blessed art thou amongst women, and blessed is the fruit of thy womb, Jesus.
0: Holy Mary, Mother of God, pray for us sinners now and at the hour of our death. Amen.
1: Hail Mary, full of grace, the Lord is with thee. Blessed art thou amongst women, and blessed is the fruit of thy womb, Jesus.
0: Holy Mary, Mother of God, pray for us sinners now and at the hour of our death. Amen.
1: Glory be to the Father, and to the Son, and to the Holy Spirit.
0: As it was in the beginning, is now, and ever shall be, world without end. Amen.
1: O my Jesus, forgive us our sins,
0: save us from the fires of hell. Lead all souls to heaven, especially those who most need thy mercy.
2: When they left Jerusalem, they went for a day's journey thinking Jesus was still with them. When they looked for him among their relatives and acquaintances and discovered that he was not there, they returned to the city of Jerusalem. Here we stand outside the Damascus Gate, the northern gate leading towards their home in Nazareth. And now we begin to pray the mystery of the finding of Jesus in the temple in Jerusalem.
1: Our Father, who art in heaven, hallowed be thy name. Thy kingdom come, thy will be done, on earth as it is in heaven.
0: Give us this day our daily bread, and forgive us our trespasses, as we forgive those who trespass against us. And lead us not into temptation, but deliver us from evil.
1: Hail Mary, full of grace, the Lord is with thee. Blessed art thou amongst women, and blessed is the fruit of thy womb, Jesus.
0: Holy Mary, Mother of God, pray for us sinners now and at the hour of our death. Amen.
1: Hail Mary, full of grace, the Lord is with thee. Blessed art thou amongst women, and blessed is the fruit of thy womb, Jesus.
0: Holy Mary, Mother of God, pray for us sinners now and at the hour of our death. Amen.
1: Hail Mary, full of grace, the Lord is with thee. Blessed art thou amongst women, and blessed is the fruit of thy womb, Jesus.
0: Holy Mary, Mother of God, pray for us sinners now and at the hour of our death. Amen.
1: Hail Mary, full of grace, the Lord is with thee. Blessed art thou amongst women, and blessed is the fruit of thy womb, Jesus.
0: Holy Mary, Mother of God, pray for us sinners now and at the hour of our death. Amen.
1: Hail Mary, full of grace, the Lord is with thee. Blessed art thou amongst women, and blessed is the fruit of thy womb, Jesus.
0: Holy Mary, Mother of God, pray for us sinners now and at the hour of our death. Amen.
1: Hail Mary, full of grace, the Lord is with thee. Blessed art thou amongst women, and blessed is the fruit of thy womb, Jesus.
0: Holy Mary, Mother of God, pray for us sinners now and at the hour of our death. Amen.
1: Hail Mary, full of grace, the Lord is with thee. Blessed art thou amongst women, and blessed is the fruit of thy womb, Jesus.
0: Holy Mary, Mother of God, pray for us sinners now and at the hour of our death. Amen.
1: Hail Mary, full of grace, the Lord is with thee. Blessed art thou amongst women, and blessed is the fruit of thy womb, Jesus.
0: Holy Mary, Mother of God, pray for us sinners now and at the hour of our death. Amen.
1: Hail Mary, full of grace, the Lord is with thee. Blessed art thou amongst women, and blessed is the fruit of thy womb, Jesus.
0: Holy Mary, Mother of God, pray for us sinners now and at the hour of our death. Amen.
1: Hail Mary, full of grace, the Lord is with thee. Blessed art thou amongst women, and blessed is the fruit of thy womb, Jesus.
0: Holy

0: the Father, and to the Son, and to the Holy Spirit.
1: As it was in the beginning, is now, and ever shall be, world without end. Amen.
0: O my Jesus, forgive us our sins,
1: save us from the fires of hell, lead all souls to heaven, especially those who most need thy mercy.
0: Hail, Holy Queen,
1: Mother of mercy, our life, our sweetness, our hope. To thee we cry, who banishest us from thee. To thee do we send our sighs, with mourning and weeping in the valley of tears. Turn then, most gracious advocate, the night of mercy toward us. And after this our exile, show unto us the blessed fruit of thy womb, Jesus. O clement, O loving, O sweet Virgin Mary.
0: Pray for us, O Holy Mother of God,
1: that we may be made worthy of the promises of Christ.
0: In the Father, and of the Son, and of the Holy Spirit.
1: Amen.
2: Amen. Amen.

0: In the name of the Father, and of the Son, and of the Holy Spirit.
1: Amen.
0: The Litany of the Blessed Virgin Mary. Lord, have mercy on us.
2: Lord, have mercy on us.
0: Christ, have mercy on us.
2: Christ, have mercy on us.
0: Lord, have mercy on us.
2: Lord, have mercy on us.
0: Christ, hear us.
2: Christ, hear us.
0: Christ, graciously hear us.
2: Christ, graciously hear us.
0: God, the Father of heaven,
2: have mercy on us.
0: God, the Son, Redeemer of the world,
2: have mercy on us.
0: God, the Holy Spirit,
2: have mercy on us.
0: Holy Trinity, one God,
2: have mercy on us.

0: Lamb of God, who takes away the sins of the world.
1: Spare us, O Lord.
0: Lamb of God, who takes away the sins of the world.
1: Graciously hear us, O Lord.
0: Lamb of God, who takes away the sins of the world.
1: Have mercy on us.
0: Pray for us, O Holy Mother of God,
1: that we may be made worthy of the promises of Christ.
0: Let us pray. Grant, we beseech thee, O Lord our God, that we, thy servants, may enjoy perpetual health of mind and body, and by the glorious intercession of the Blessed Mary, ever Virgin, be delivered from present sorrow and enjoy everlasting happiness through Christ our Lord.
1: Amen.
0: In the name of the Father, and of the Son, and of the Holy Spirit.
1: Amen.

On the 800th anniversary of St. Francis of Assisi passing into glory, join EWTN and Franciscans around the world at St. Savior Church in Jerusalem in a remembrance of the holy soul that was called the Mirror of Christ. The Solemn Mass of St. Francis of Assisi on the Global Catholic Network, EWTN.

If someone forced you to spend time with them, say nice things to them, would you consider that free will? Could you consider that love? If someone took away your free will and thus your ability to love, could you be happy? No, not to mention, that would just be miserable. And we all know about misery. No one's life is immune to it. So much so that sometimes it's hard to reconcile suffering with an all-loving God, huh? This is one of the main arguments against God's existence. It goes, if God were omnibenevolent, all good. He would want to stop suffering in the world. If God were omnipotent, all-powerful, he would stop it. Since there is evil in the world, God must not exist. Before we eradicate God's existence, what's up with all those big words for a guy that doesn't exist? Like, omnibenevolent? That means God is all good. So presumably he would want us to be happy, right? We already tried to imagine happiness without love. Impossible. And to love, we need free will. So an all good God would undoubtedly have given us free will, as it's an essential component to happiness. But with that comes the possibility to choose poorly, which brings about suffering. Duh. But why couldn't God have given us free will and stopped all the consequent suffering? Good point. Let's talk about omnipotence. God is all-powerful. While this means he is far more powerful than any superhero, it doesn't mean he can do what is logically impossible, like create a square circle. Similarly, God can't create us with free will and force us to do good at the same time. Logically impossible. Well, we're free, evidently, but our choices have consequences, inevitably. And if good came from every decision, there would actually be no distinction between good and evil. Then there would be nothing to choose from. Without choice, no freedom. Choice with no evil can't coexist. Huh? What can? Evil with an all-good, all-powerful God.

0: being pro-abortion, who had no idea that his own life had any meaning. Listen, abortion won't become illegal until it becomes unthinkable. And it won't become unthinkable until we remember the value of every human life again. See, being pro-life isn't some isolated political cause. It's not about being against women's rights. It's about being for a society based on the idea that every life deserves to be welcomed, because every life is sacred. And that's why the gospel is the only answer in the end. That's where we learn that every life is of infinite worth, because God found every life worth dying for.
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Welcome to Saints for Today. I'm your host, Father John Horgan. In 1994, during the International Year of the Family, our Holy Father, Pope John Paul II, raised to the altars a woman who has a powerful message for today's world and for our church. Her name was Elizabeth Canori Mora. She was a Roman wife and mother. She suffered for many years through a faithless marriage. She remained ever faithful, ever constant, through the vows that she had made to her husband before Christ. And Christ enriched the life of this woman with great graces and gifts, gifts which build up the entire church. Elizabeth Canori was born in Rome on November 21st, the feast of the presentation of Mary in the temple, in 1774. She was the daughter of a very wealthy and aristocratic Roman family. Her parents sent her and a younger sister to be educated in the Augustinian convent of St. Rita at Cascia. When Elizabeth was about 15, she returned home to her family, and there she was introduced into the circuit of balls and dinner parties that were proper for a young girl of her age. Her family had brought her up to have a deep faith, a deep consciousness of the presence of God, and she longed to live a life that would be faithful to God, a life of happiness, a life of joy. A few years after her return home, she met Christopher Mora, the son of a very prominent Roman doctor. Christopher was a lawyer, had just finished his studies and begun his career. He was a handsome and an intelligent young man, and the two fell deeply in love. They were married in 1796 and began their family life together in a small apartment near the Church of San Eustachio in the center of Rome. In the first months of their marriage, Christopher showed himself to be an attentive and adoring husband. But as time passed, it became clear that his love for his dear wife was obsessive. He became greatly jealous of her. After a time, he would not allow her even to see her parents on a regular basis. He treated her like a china doll. She was not to go into the kitchen, not to do any housework, not even to sew or to embroider. Elizabeth passed the first few months of her marriage in confusion and in a certain state of boredom, because her family had brought her up to be always active, always busy about many good things. But Elizabeth felt that with time, Christopher's love would become more natural, and so she waited and hoped. In time, a child was conceived, and she gave birth with much joy. But the baby died within 2 days after birth. Elizabeth had begun to notice that Christopher's attentions to her were growing cold. He was becoming indifferent. He was not coming home in the evenings. And rumors began to reach her in little over a year after her marriage that Christopher was involved with another woman. Elizabeth prayed and pleaded with God. She did her best to be attentive to her husband in every possible way.

bay, but she saw him growing more and more distant. She became pregnant again, and her second child, too, died within a few hours after birth. Elizabeth was disconsolate. She did all that she could in order to attract her husband's love and attention. She made their home as beautiful as possible. She was attentive to him in every way. Another child was conceived, a first daughter, and this child lived and brought much joy to Elizabeth. She nursed the little one at home and once again renewed the joy of their conjugal home. But soon, Christopher's attention was once again diverted from the home. He was involved, certainly, with a woman who claimed all of his attention. And soon, the monies that he would bring home for his family began to disappear. A second child was born, Lucina, in 1801. Shortly after her birth, Elizabeth became gravely ill. She was unable to nurse the child, who had to be sent out to a wet nurse in another part of the city. Christopher was never at home, and Elizabeth was left to take care of their first daughter completely by herself. This mysterious illness, which lasted some 9 months, brought her close to death's door. During the months of her illness, Elizabeth grew ever close to God, commending her life and the life of her children to God's care and providence, and asking that her husband might return home, home to wife and to children, home to the life that he had promised before God on the day of their wedding. During her illness, Elizabeth, while at prayer, had a mysterious vision in which she saw our blessed Lord appear to her under the form of a radiant dove marked with the signs of the nail marks of the crucifixion. Elizabeth understood that she was being called to a special path, a path that would lead her to God through suffering and through incomprehension. This was the grace that changed her life, that brought her so close to Almighty God. It happened on the morning of September 7th, 1803. After this mysterious dove disappeared, she saw our blessed Lord. And this is how she described the scene in her diary, a diary which was published only 2 years ago for the first time by the Vatican Press. God showed me a narrow roadway on which he wanted me to walk. I turned to the Lord, weeping. It's impossible, my Jesus. It is impossible for me to walk along this path without falling. Jesus reassured me, saying, "My child, you said that you know me. I am Jesus, the Nazarene." And at that, he showed her the wounds in his hands and feet and side. And this gave her courage and strength. After that mystical encounter with our Lord, Elizabeth's life was changed. She began to live completely transformed by the presence of God, the Holy Trinity. And going to her confessor, she wrote for herself 3 resolutions that she vowed in the presence of the Blessed Sacrament. "I make today the resolution before the majesty of God to grow in the virtues of gentleness and patience, to never take revenge for any injuries done to me. I propose to desire nothing for my own profit, but to carry out in every moment the holy will of God. I propose to exercise, to grow in the virtues of chastity, poverty, and obedience, humility, mortification, and patience." Elizabeth realized over time that Christopher was not going to change, that his situation was becoming worse and worse. The family suffered financial reverse after financial reverse as Christopher gave himself over to gambling, to bad investments suggested by his mistress, and also to the intrigues of Freemasonry, which at that time was rampant in Rome. Elizabeth and the children had to give up their apartment and to move in with Christopher's family. All this time, she tried to keep from her in-laws the sorrowful news of Christopher's infidelity and the financial straits in which she found herself.

Elizabeth did her best to raise her children with a profound sense of love and affection for their father. She prayed constantly that Christopher would find his way home, home to her, home to his two daughters. But Christopher became more and more hardened. One night, he brought home a group of his gambling and drinking friends, expecting the table to be set and a meal to be prepared late in the evening. For all of the first attentions that he had showered on his wife had long since disappeared, and he saw her as little more than a servant for his own convenience. He mocked Elizabeth, saying to his friends, "My wife says mass all night long at an altar in her room, and I have to be the server." Elizabeth turned towards him, looked at him deeply, and said simply, "The day will come when you say mass too." It was passed off as just a remark, a return for Christopher's mockery. But the future would prove that these were not ordinary words. They were the prophecy of a saint, the prophecy of a woman who was enlightened by the Holy Spirit. Elizabeth remained always faithful to the promises she had made on the day of her marriage. She never gave in to pressures from her family when it became public knowledge that Christopher was unfaithful. Rather, she did everything that she could to maintain his honor and his good name. At one point, Christopher became bankrupt entirely, and it was Elizabeth who gathered funds together and who went in person to all of his creditors, begging for aid and time so that the accounts might be repaid properly. She suffered much from her sisters-in-law, who blamed her for their brother's downfall, but never was there a word of complaint that passed her lips. Elizabeth was always moved by Christ's words spoken in her heart, "My beloved daughter, offer yourself to my heavenly Father for the good of the church. I promise you my aid, my help." Each day she would give herself over to prayer, sometimes for as much as 3 hours in the morning, after she had finished her household duties and sent her children off to school. In the afternoon, too, she would find time for long periods of prayer. And because she and her daughters lived in only one public room of her in-law's apartment, she would go to a small storage room under a staircase, and there would be lost in prayer. Day by day, she realized that she was to make of her marriage bond a true means for her own sanctification and for the sanctification of her daughters through her patience, her humility, and her fidelity. Eventually, Elizabeth was forced to sell off all of her jewels, all of the dowry that she had brought with her to her marriage, and even her nuptial bed in order to pay for Christopher's debts. She counted completely and entirely on divine providence. She found herself having to take in sewing in order to pay for her children's education and to put food on the table. No sacrifice was too great for her. Her only comfort was in her great and deep faith. She became an exemplary teacher to her two daughters, a true mother. She brought them before an image of Mary Most Holy one day, as her daughter Lucina would later recount, and told us that we should always take the Virgin Mary as mother and teacher and guide. Elizabeth showed herself always to be a true daughter of Mary, Our Lady.

0: Responding to Jesus's call, St. Faustina proclaimed the Divine Mercy message to the world through writings and the Divine Mercy image. EWTN takes you to the place these divine encounters occurred as the Universal Church honors the witness of this apostle of divine mercy. From the Divine Mercy Shrine in Vilnius, Lithuania, Holy Mass on the Feast of St. Faustina, here on EWTN.
1: You know, there are saints and martyrs who were beheaded with a greater peace than I have when someone cuts me off on the freeway or my teenager's running late for school. And if I find that someone's driving me crazy, the problem isn't that person, it's me. Whenever someone disturbs your inner peace, your inner life is

0: too unstable. Jesus showed us in the way to Calvary that no one can take your hope, your joy, your peace, or even your love for them. No one can make you feel anything or in any certain way. Look, when Jesus reigns in our hearts and minds, we don't hand over that kind of authority to any human being. So if you're letting someone drive you crazy today, you need to spend more quiet time in prayer. St. Paul wrote from prison, "Do not be anxious about anything, but in prayer and petition, with thanksgiving, present your requests to God. Then the peace that surpasses understanding will guard your hearts and minds in Christ Jesus."
1: In 1807, when Elizabeth was 34 years old, her confessor, Father Pizzi, a Jesuit father attached to the Church of St. Ignatius, left Rome and was named bishop of a diocese in southern Italy. At that time, he recommended to her that she seek out Father Ferdinand at the Spanish Church of St. Charles of the Four Fountains as confessor and spiritual director. Father Ferdinando was a member of the Trinitarian Order, founded by St. John of Matha in 1198. The Trinitarians give their lives to the glory of the Holy Trinity, and their apostolate was the redemption of captives, Christians who had been enslaved in various parts of the world, especially in the Near East. Elizabeth had heard that Father Ferdinand had many and wonderful gifts, and so she willingly began to see him as her confessor. Later in that year, in the course of prayer, our Lord told her, "I want you to be a Trinitarian. I want you to share in the charism of my son, John of Matha, by entering the Trinitarian Third Order." And so Elizabeth began to receive instructions at San Carlino, the Church of St. Charles, to become a member of the Trinitarian family. It was through the Trinitarians that she met another lay member of the order, Blessed Anna Maria Taigi. Like herself, a wife and mother, like herself, a woman who suffered many sorrows in the course of her married life, and like herself, a woman too who was enriched with special mystical graces, not only for her own sanctification, but in order to bear witness to the church for all ages to come that marriage was a state in which perfection of the life of charity and grace could be accomplished. Marriage was a state in which a woman could become a saint. Elizabeth received first the small scapular of the Trinitarian Order, which she wore ever after. And in 1820, she made her profession in the chapel of her own home as a lay member of the Trinitarians. From her entrance into this community, her mystical life began to change. Through the influence of the teachings that she received at San Carlino, and also through the prayers and conversations that she had with Blessed Anna Maria and another member of the same fraternity, whom we now honor as St. Vincent Pallotti, Elizabeth began to understand what it means to live in the closest possible union with God, the Holy Trinity. She began to understand the divine filiation, the grace by which we become truly daughters and sons of Almighty God, and the Holy Spirit dwells within us to make the church holy and to make our works fruitful and filled with grace. This experience of the love of the Holy Trinity brought new light on all of the mysteries of the faith. In Jesus crucified, she began to discover the gift of God the Father to the world, the emptying of the Son for us and for our salvation. In 1821, she wrote in her diary, "My poor soul finds itself ever in the presence of the Holy Trinity. A torrent of joy from paradise inundates my soul." This joy that filled Elizabeth's heart in the midst of all of the sufferings that she was enduring in her marriage was visible to others. People began to seek out this poor woman of such great faith to ask for her counsel and for her prayers. Soon, her gifts of healing through word and even through the touch of her hand became known. But this never changed Elizabeth's humility. It never changed her spirit of humble, confiding acceptance of God's plan and of the cross that was hers. Those who gave testimony at Elizabeth's process for canonization said that simply to hear her

pray brought a deep gift of faith to others. Her joy, her hope, her trust in God, all of these were contagious. In 1816, a special grace began to transform Elizabeth's life and make of her home a domestic church and place of prayer. Christopher had been absent from the family for several weeks on business. Elizabeth awaited his return with great longing. She prepared a special meal and had her daughters decorate the home in a special way for the return of their father. But then, interiorly, she heard a voice, the voice of her guardian angel, which said, "Christopher has been back in Rome for 24 hours, and he is with that woman." Elizabeth's heart was pierced by this new sorrow. She realized that her daughters could not count on such a father. And as she felt a moment of discouragement, within her soul she heard the voice of Jesus saying, "I will be a father to you. I will be with you always." Just a few minutes later, Christopher returned home, and Elizabeth sat at table with her two daughters. A few minutes later, the doorbell rang, and an old priest, unknown to Elizabeth, appeared, carrying a small packet. The package contained a miniature painting of Jesus the Nazarene, Jesus standing before Pilate in the red robe of mockery. Elizabeth saw this as a special sign. Christ would be the father to her children. Christ would be the protector of her home in yet a new and more profound way. From that day on, Elizabeth never suffered want again for her children. They never went without food. There were miraculous provisions, donations from friends, the support of benefactors. And the oil in the little lamp that Elizabeth kept burning in front of that tiny image of Jesus of Nazareth brought wonders of physical healing to all who received it. That image of Jesus the Nazarene, much loved by the Trinitarians, now is enshrined next to Elizabeth's casket containing her relics. Elizabeth prayed each night to the Holy Trinity, and this is the prayer that she taught to friends and neighbors. "Most Holy Trinity, I believe in you and I confess your truth. Most Holy Trinity, from every error that I have committed, I ask your mercy. Most Holy Trinity, may the heart which loves you now love you forever. Most Holy Trinity, grant me the graces which I ask of you in your love." Elizabeth became known for the power of her prayer, and bishops and priests sought her counsel. But Elizabeth's life was coming to an end. At the beginning of the month of February in 1825, suddenly she began to feel ill. She called her daughters to her bedside where she was resting, and she asked them to wash her face and her hands, to bring her best dress, and to arrange her in it. And then, leaning on their shoulders, she fell as if asleep. Within a few moments, Elizabeth Canori Mora was dead. It was the 5th of February, 1825. She was only 50 years and 2 months old. Her husband, Christopher, was not at home at the time of her death. He arrived a few hours later. He wept bitter tears, but it was too late. His wife, who had remained faithful even when he was unfaithful, had been called home to heaven. Elizabeth was buried in the church of San Carlino in a crypt reserved for the members of the Trinitarian order. Shortly after the death of Elizabeth, Lucina and Marina, her two daughters, said to their father, "Marry this woman that you've been involved with for so long. We don't care who she is. It's more important that you place yourself in the grace of God and regularize this situation." But Christopher shook his head and said that this other woman, she who had drawn him away from his loving wife, was dead too. Shortly after this,
Christopher went to confession and received the sacraments. A couple of years after Elizabeth's death, he too became a tertiary member of the Trinitarian Order. He continued to practice law, but gave up all of his old friends, his drinking, his gambling, his connections with Freemasonry. He had become a changed man. In his hat, he kept a small picture of Elizabeth, an engraving that had been done of her at the time of their wedding when she was 22 years old. A few years later, Christopher came to the monastery where Lucina, Elizabeth's eldest daughter, had become a religious. He told her that he was leaving the world and entering the Franciscan order. Christopher did indeed become a Franciscan friar, and his name was changed into that of Brother Anthony. A few years after his profession, Christopher Mora was ordained a priest and lived for 9 years more, dying at the age of 72, renowned for his holiness and for his penance. The chronicler of the monastery of Setse, where Father Christopher Antonio Mora died, said that his cheeks were lined with the marks of the tears that he shed for the sufferings he caused his holy wife. This was the vendetta, the revenge of a saint. It was a revenge of love. For Elizabeth had given her whole life that her husband might be saved, that he might know the grace and goodness of God, and that the faithfulness that he and she had promised before the altar of the Lord on the day of their wedding might bring grace and bear much fruit in his life. Our Holy Father has given us the example of this great woman, wife, mother, and mystic, as a sign in our century, our age, in which marriage is suffering from so many impediments and obstacles. He has given her to us as a model of faithfulness, of prayer, of love, and of suffering. In the course of the revelations that Elizabeth received, our Lord said to her, "My child, blessed are those souls who will imitate your example, who will follow behind you and invoke you in prayer." Let us ask Blessed Elizabeth Canori Mora to protect all our homes, to protect all Christian marriage, to watch over us so that this sacrament, given us by Almighty God, so that husband and wife might sanctify one another as an image of the love and faithfulness that Christ has for his church, might grow ever rich each day, so that we might hear and fulfill the call to holiness which is ours. May Almighty God bless you, and Blessed Elizabeth watch over you now and always. Thank you for being with us on Saints for Today.

800 years ago, this October 3rd, a holy soul closed his eyes in this world and opened them in glory. St. Francis of Assisi, instrument of peace, called by God to restore his church. On the 800th anniversary of his passing to eternal life, join EWTN and Franciscans around the world at St. Savior Church in Jerusalem for a blessed remembrance of their Holy Father. St. Francis, our brother, you who 800 years ago went to meet Sister Death as a man at peace, intercede for us before the Lord. Solemn Vespers and Transitus of St. Francis of Assisi on the Global Catholic Network, EWTN.

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3: The essence of evangelization is to tell everybody Jesus loves you.
2: We're all called to be great saints. Don't miss the opportunity.
3: Well, welcome everybody. Today is a big feast. In case you don't know, it's a feast of St. Michael. I have him right here. I owe him a few favors. So I thought if I showed him on global television, I kind of pay him back, you know? But this is St. Michael, the great archangel. And, oh, wait a minute here. It's a good thing I have an hour for these things because I need it. Here we go. This statue really was not brought here for this, but since it's here, I'm going to tell you that this is the great protector of Holy Mother Church and all of us. And you know, I told you a week ago about the vision of Pope Leo the 13th, when he saw Satan talking to God. And Satan said to the Lord, I can destroy your church. And the Lord said, how long will it take? He said, one century, 100 years. And the Lord said, go ahead, go on. And St. Michael, then, this prayer here to St. Michael was said at every, what we call, low mass every day. Those of you who are my age, or 10 or 15 years younger, would understand and remember St. Michael the Archangel, defend us in battle. And you wonder, well, what battle are we in? Oh, hey, if you're not in a battle, you're not alive. I mean, you're half dead. Because we're all in a battle, all of us. And I don't want to drop this. But I want you to have this prayer, this picture of St. Michael, and this prayer is the prayer we used to say. We say it every morning after Mass. And tonight I'm going to talk about Michael, my good friend, and Gabriel. He's the one I saw on the mountain that we bought for the shortwave. He wasn't exactly looking like this, but pretty close. And that's why we bought a shortwave on a mountain, which you're not supposed to do.

But I love to do things you're not supposed to do. Because it gives honor and glory to God. You know, they said, you can't do that. Who said? We said. But you're only human. If God says it, okay, we'll just forget it. But if he doesn't say, if he says go, we go. And I want you tonight, I hope I can inspire you. Only God inspires, but we're going to help him out a little bit. With a great devotion to the holy angels, because we're going to need them. Huh? So I'm going to take the book of Revelations and just kind of go along with it. Because I don't think most of us have any idea. You know, we've been told in the new theology that there are no angels. You got to be deaf, dumb, mostly dumb, and blind, not to know and believe in angels. You know, they're pure spirit, but we don't understand what a pure spirit is. We think of ghosts. They're not ghosts. They were created most like God. So you can imagine these awesome intelligences, intellects that, would just baffle our minds. If you put all the intellects in the world together, I don't think it would come up to the littlest angels, the intellect of the smallest angel, if there is such a creature, small, who knows what spirit is, big or small or in the middle. But you see that they're so powerful. And that's what you and I have to, we have a guardian angel. Their feast is coming up a couple of days. We all have a guardian angel. But what was the battle? You know, our Lord said that he's talking to the Pharisees one day. And he said to them, you're like your father who was a liar from the beginning. Oh, boy. Who was a liar from the beginning? Lucifer. Why did he lie? Because he tried to be higher than God. I shall ascend to the throne of the Most High. Oh, yeah. And Michael said, who is like God? Now, we don't know how long the battle was, but what was the battle about? You know, and I have to ask myself, I hope you ask yourself tonight, what would you have done if you were created an angel at that time? The battle, let me explain the battle. It's all in the book of Revelation. If you got your Bibles with you, if you don't, run and get them. Not you. You just stay where you are. It says here, a great sign appeared in heaven, a woman. Always having a problem, aren't we? Adorned with the sun. And standing on the moon with 12 stars on her head for a crown. Oh. And she was in labor crying aloud. Then a second sign appeared, a huge red dragon, which had 7 heads and 10 horns. Its tail dragged a third of the stars from the sky and dropped them to the earth. Now, let me explain that. We don't know how long the angels were created, but they were not yet in heaven, enjoying the beatific vision. And they had a test, just like we do. But our test has been softened by Jesus. They had a test. And the Eternal Father revealed to them that the Eternal Word would become man. Oh, they were so angry. Not all of them. But Lucifer came in. He was the most intelligent. He had the intellect of 2 million billion Einsteins altogether. So he was not only that, but he was extremely

extremely handsome and beautiful. Well, he was just about ready to die. You know, he said, "What?" Eternal Word shall become man, man, part spiritual and part animal? Oh, no. And then the father said, "And his mother shall be your queen." That was it. Now, you're talking about an intelligence we cannot comprehend. You know, when I was in school, my IQ was 90. I think that's as low as you could get. I don't know what it was then, but I know I was down the ladder. I remember the day they took an IQ test, I looked at it, I said, "This is stupid." And I don't remember even writing down anything. I didn't care. But now you're talking about this kind of intelligence, pure spirit. And he can't get over, first of all, the eternal word. The second person of the Most Holy Trinity is going to become man. He starts grumbling a little bit. Starts talking to some other angels, and he says, can you buy that? Now, this is my rendition of Scripture, please. You're not going to find this rendition anywhere. It's in here, but you got to read between the lines, okay? Well, now the father comes up with a real bomb. He said, "And his mother will be your queen." A woman? A woman? Our queen? Yeah, that was the test. I'm going to read it to you in here. "Oh, no," he says. So all the angels begin this everlasting debate. And what does it say in the 12th chapter of Revelation? It says, now here, the dragon sees the woman. He sees she's pregnant, the eternal word made flesh. And he goes after her. And it says here, its tail, the dragon's tail, Lucifer, dragged a third of the stars from the sky and dropped them to earth. That's one third of the angels rebelled against God. And we don't know how many tens and thousands or millions of angels there were. But that was the test. And Lucifer, with that one-third of angels, would prefer, you know, there are many mystics who say that hell was shown to Lucifer. He was shown. All the third of angels saw the depths of hell, where they would go if they did not obey the Father. In accepting Jesus, the second person of the Blessed Trinity, as Lord God, man made flesh. God made flesh. And the Word was made flesh and dwelt among us. And his mother, well, they rebelled. And when all third of angels said, "I will not serve," at that point, Michael here, the great angel, said in a loud voice for everyone to hear, "Who is like God?" Because Lucifer was saying he was like God. Isn't that what we do today? Aren't pro-choicers like God? They want to be like God. They want to choose death in life. There are many people like that, many doctors stuff out a life in the womb, or as it's being born, we call it partial birth abortion. What do you mean, partial? You've just turned it around.

to make it partial. Everything's out but the little head. And you got that face down so he doesn't see. They were cruelty. Oh, I think that's just like Lucifer. I will not serve. I will not obey your commandments. It's everywhere today. Everywhere. Don't you see it? Don't you see it? I will not serve. To this very day, Lucifer would prefer, does prefer hell to worshiping God, who created him. I look at it in astonishment. But we are all of them, and they're doing that today. We decide what commandment we will obey, and we decide whether we'll be moral or immoral, and we decide whether we'll lie or cheat, or we'll decide all those things. And then it all comes together, meaning if I think it's okay, it's okay. So did the old boy. He thought it was okay to say, I shall be like the Most High. Oh, no, you won't. And then those two-thirds of angels who worship the Lord began to see the Lord face to face. Well, let's go on and see what happens. Now a war broke out in heaven. See, that's what he's saying. The dragon saw the woman, and he saw her pregnant, and he knew this was the test. The Lord, the Father, was not joking around. The Father was not pretending. This is the Word made flesh, and this is the mother. And he thought, I'll swallow him up. But he couldn't. Couldn't. And now the war broke out in heaven. And St. Michael came along. When Michael and with his angels attacked the dragon. Now, they didn't have swords and guns and bullets. It was a debate, mental battle. And the great devil, the dragon, the primeval serpent known as Satan, who had deceived the world, was hurled down and all his angels with him. Then that makes you shiver. Then St. John says, I heard a voice. And the angel said, victory and power and empire forever has been won by our God and all authority for his Christ. Now that the persecutor who accused our brother day and night before God has been brought down. Well, those angels had quite a battle. But aren't you all having that mental battle today, huh? Aren't you struggling by what is the church and what is not the church? And aren't you all confused? It's not a battle of guns and getting property. And no, it's a battle of wits. Is it the true church? Is what the church is saying the truth? That's the battle today, the same battle. Now, if the enemy can convince you that there really is no truth, it's just what you think is truth. If he can convince you of that, if he can convince you that your church, well, you know, it's been wrong before. If he can convince you that the Eucharist is not really a Eucharist, it's a symbol. And Mary, oh, hey, she takes away from God. You've all heard that. Some of you are not allowed to say a rosary in your churches. We don't have Mary in this church. Well, what church do you belong to?

Now, this is in the scriptures, my friend. I want you to read chapter 12. They have triumphed over him by the blood of the Lamb, by the witness of their martyrdom, because even in the face of death, they would not cling to life. I think sometimes, my friends, we need to examine our conscience, you know. Am I ready to die for the Lord? Let the heavens rejoice and all who live there, but for you, earth and sea, trouble is coming. But see, these angels now were so intelligent, and they made a big mistake. They preferred themselves to the Lord God. They preferred obedience to themselves. And let's look at that again, huh? We are the ones that are obedient to ourselves. Isn't that true, huh? Isn't it true that we do what we want to do, when we want to do it, and how? And we don't think of obeying the Father or the Son or the Holy Spirit. We just don't think of it. We don't understand what the Father did in sending his Son. And the Lord said that. He said one day, I did not come because I wanted to. I was sent. The Father loves you. The Father loves me. But see, like Lucifer, we can't say no. So tonight I want to give honor to Saint Michael. Saint Michael. My dearest friend. Why? Well, he's helped us a lot. And everything, he's protected us too, in many ways. His name means who is like God. And today you and I should say that a lot. When people come to you with half-truths or just plain lies, say no. There is no church but one church. There is only one truth and one God. You have to be strong. We all have to be like St. Michael. Who is like God? Who? Now we have St. Gabriel. St. Gabriel, let me show you a little bit about St. Gabriel. You've all know St. Gabriel, huh? Well, let me tell you something here. I bet you haven't heard about St. Gabriel for a little bit. You'll say, I never heard of St. Gabriel. Oh, that's telltale, because that means you never read the scriptures. He's the one that appeared to poor St. John the Baptist's father, Zechariah, the old priest, the old Levite. I'm just going to read you this to show you a little bit about the holiness and strength of St. Gabriel. You know, I think Michael is wonderful. I think Gabriel's wonderful, but I wouldn't fool around with him, see. If he ever appeared to me, I'd say, yay, yay. And I wouldn't do it if I were you either. So, you know, Zachariah has been praying for a son for years and years and years and years, and nothing has happened. He's old. He may have been in his 80s, and his wife too. And he sees this angel, but he got this very disturbed. He didn't say, oh, I've been waiting for you. No, he said, he was overcome with fear. And the angel said to me, this is Gabriel, do not be afraid, your prayer has been heard. That would have been enough for me, you know? If I needed $10 million and this angel appeared and said, the Lord has heard your prayer, I wouldn't argue with him. I said, well, thank you, Jesus. May you be blessed forever, little angel. But no. He said, your wife is to bear a son and you must name him John. And he will be your joy and delight. He will be great in the sight of the Lord.

You must drink no wine. Some of you ought to listen to that. No strong drink like whiskey. You ought to listen to that too. Even from his mother's womb, he will be filled with the Holy Spirit. Wouldn't that be enough? Huh? No? You think that'd be enough for you? Yeah, be enough for me. He will bring back many sons from Israel. He will turn the hearts of fathers toward their children and the disobedient back to wisdom. Oh, gosh, how good can you get? And what does Zechariah say? Well, how can I be sure of this? How can you be sure of this? Are you kidding? This is an angel of God talking to you. You know, some of you say, if I saw an angel, I'd believe. No, you wouldn't. You'd say, who are you? Where'd you come from? How do I know you're telling me the truth? That's what Zechariah said. Oh, how can I be sure? You know, that's the whole spirituality of today. The spirituality of assurance. Assurance. We want to be sure. Well, you don't need faith. You don't need hope. You can't be sure of anything in this life. Ask the weatherman, he'll tell you. Now, poor Zechariah made the big mistake of explaining to the angel why he doesn't believe him. I mean, I think that's nerve. Don't you? So he says, I am an old man. He could see that, for goodness sake. My wife is getting on in her years. It's like he taught the angel the facts of life. See? I mean, I think that's the nerviest thing anybody could do. Well, let me tell you about Gabriel. And what I think, if he ever appeared to you, be quiet. I am Gabriel, who stand in God's presence. I think that's how he said it, too. And I've been sent to speak to you. Go, give it to him, Gabriel. And bring you this good news that you didn't like. Listen. Oh, God, this is a tough angel. Since you have not believed my words, which will come true at their appointed time, you will be silenced and have no power of speech until this happens. Whew. That's my kind of angel, you know. Some people need this. I've said this before. I'll bet you that Elizabeth, when he came home and couldn't say a word, I bet you said, Lord, Lord, will Yahweh be praised forever. I bet she did. She breathed one of these. Because, you know, you could just take so much of that stuff. Why don't you have a child? I bet she said to him, why don't you? I bet that was some kind of household. But now that same Gabriel, you see, appears to the very one that made Lucifer go down to hell, the promised woman. You know, I wrote a book, no, I didn't write, the Lord gave it to me, for my Protestant friends who had a hard time with Our Lady. It's called The Promised Woman. If you'd like to have it, I'd be glad to send it to you. Where's our vice president? Oh, do we have a lot of them? We do. Oh, that's great. Well, you can have one. Small fee, but that's okay. But this book called The Promised Woman was written for people

who don't understand Our Lady. See, they don't understand. That's why our Lord kept calling Our Lady woman. See, the Father said, call the woman.

good news. And he told her something. She had determined to be a virgin all her life, to give her entire self to God. And he comes around with a whole different thing. The Spirit will come upon you and has his shadow over you. Wow. And the child will be holy and called Son of God. Now that's Gabriel. Gabriel, the strength of God. You can see he's a strong angel. This is the defender who is like God. We must defend the Lord today. We must side on. We must stand next to Michael and Gabriel. And now comes Raphael. You want to know about Raphael? Well, some of you who have a King James Version do not have the book of Tobias. You lack seven books, which is unfortunate because these books are canonical and they're awesome books. And the senior Tobias was the man who in exile would go and bury the Jews who died, and that was forbidden by the law of that country. And he was sitting under a tree one day, and the dung from a bird, I don't advise you sitting under trees, by the way, hit his eyes, and he went blind. And his wife got after him. Perfect wife. Look, she said, for all you do for God, look what you got. You're blind. Poor guy, you know, couldn't make it. She remembers a man who had owed him some money, sends his son over there. On the way, the son, a man walks, looks like a man, begins to walk next to him. It's a beautiful story. It's a beautiful event. So he goes to the man and gets his money. There's a lot in between here. And the man's daughter had married, how many men was it? Six, seven. Whew. Boy, one had been enough for me. And every one of them died on their wedding night. Some kind of woman, you know? One look at her and they dropped dead. Well, she was about to commit suicide, except for her father. She respected her father. Everybody ridiculed her. You know, marrying her was a sure death. She went through this seven times. I bet men walked across the street when they saw her coming. I would. Well, here comes Junior Tobias, see? Tobias Junior. And so he said, he looked, she was a beautiful girl, and he wants to marry her. I said, whoa, we got to tell you something. They're not. She's bad news. Just bad news, why? Well, she's been married seven times, and on their wedding night, all of them dropped dead. Well, this man isn't even excited about it, you know. He says, well, he goes to this man that's with him, and the man said, it's okay. You marry her. But you stay pure and celibate for 3 nights. I can imagine some of you men, somebody telling some of you guys that. You look at him and say, who said? But that's in the scripture. You ought to read it. It's a very good book. Well, they did, and she was wonderful. And he brought her home and got the money. And then Raphael heals Tobias Sr.'s eyes. Just when they want to thank him, boom, he disappears. But he tells them who he is. I am one of the seven who stand before
the throne of

0: God. Now we got three angels, all have said. They stand before the seven, before the throne of God. So of the seven there, we know Michael, who is the great defender, Gabriel, who is the strength of God, and Raphael, who is the medicine of God. If you're not feeling well, why don't you ask the great angel Raphael to heal you, to make your medicine work, to make you have a successful operation, whatever it is. And I would have devotion to all of the angels. I don't know what I do with the prayer now. I lost it. No, here it is. And I would write for this prayer. Say, Michael, the archangel, defend us in battle. Be our protection against the wickedness and snares of the devil. May God wake, rebuke him, we humbly pray. And do thou, Prince of the heavenly host, by the power of God, thrust into hell Satan and all the evil spirits who wander through the world for the ruin of souls. Amen. We have a call. Hello?
1: Hello.
0: Where are you from?
1: I'm from Mississippi.
0: Oh, wow. Are you out of the water?
1: Well, we're up by you, and we only got about 15 drops, too.
0: Okay. Well, thank God.
1: So my comment is I pray the chaplet of St. Michael every day.
0: Good.
1: And it's just been a wonderful support. And whenever I get fearful, I pray that prayer, and it's just been a very, very powerful tool for me.
0: Yeah.
1: And my question is, why are the archangels called saints, since they never had to endure what we've had to do to become a saint?
0: Well, the word saint doesn't mean that you had to endure anything. The word saint is an indication that you're in heaven, which means in heaven you enjoy the beatific vision. Your degree of glory, of course, does depend here on your love you have on earth, the moment you die. But see, the angels were made different. They were choir. There are choirs of angels, each higher or lower, but higher. The seraphim, the highest angel, that's how God created them. And we call them saints because they enjoy the beatific vision and they are in heaven. But the highest angel, whose duty is only to praise God, and that's a seraphim, and next to them is cherubim. Now, they're not these little angels with a bow and arrow. Yeah, that's so stupid, you know? And kissing each other. I think those are the dumbest scenes of angels. Angels don't kiss each other. When are we going to wake up and stop making everybody in heaven as gross as we are? And what really burns me up? You want to know what really burns me up? Is angels with their little belly buttons. They don't have belly buttons. They weren't born like we are. They're pure spirits. I just wonder if they don't look at us and say, I don't know why you do that. I saw a big picture of the Eternal Father coming in all his glory. He had a belly button. Oh, come on, for goodness sakes. Your theology is so bad. So what were we talking about? What am I trying to do for this woman? Anybody know?
2: Saints.
0: What?
2: Why they call
0: them saints. Oh. But I bet some of you wonder why I'm sitting here. But God has mercy on drunks and children, so that's why I'm here. I'm the children kind. But that's why, you see, because now after the cherubim and seraphim,

0: come thrones, dominions, powers. Each inquires, see? Then come principalities, archangels, and angels. So there are nine choirs, each having a greater intelligence, less great, goes all the way down to angel. But the littlest angel knows more than all of us put together. Now that's awesome, huh? Because they are pure spirits, pure spirit. And you know, even Satan is a pure spirit. You know why he tempts you to lust? Because he hates it. It's the most degrading thing in the mind of Satan as lust. Because he's a pure spirit. He's not a Holy Spirit. He's a demon. Created, he made himself a demon. But he's still a pure spirit, meaning that his purity is such, he hates you with all the hatred he can sum up. And when he tempts you to impurity and lust, he hates you for it because you degrade yourself and you degrade the angelic spirit. So you be careful. You may think you're having a good time, but the demons himself hate you. And they know that's the easiest way to lead you down to where they are. So we have another call. Hello?
1: Hi.
0: Hi.
1: How are you?
0: I'm fine. Thank God.
1: It's a great honor to be talking to you. You are not going to believe this. You're a godsend. A couple of weeks ago, I was talking to my father about the same issue that you talked about tonight, and I asked him if he could read it in the Bible. Mm-hmm. And for some reason, you had answered my question, but I had another question. We used to say the archangel in our church, but we have another priest now, and he doesn't say it anymore. But I still say it to myself. I was wondering how we can get it to be said in our church again.
0: Oh, I don't know how to do that, honey. I'm always riling up somebody. Not that I don't enjoy doing it. You know what I would do? I would get as many of these as possible. See? And then I would just hand them out yourself and ask the people to say this prayer either after Mass just by themselves or during the day when they get up in the morning before they go to bed at night. If you don't understand we're living in evil times, well, I tell you, I don't know what it's going to take to shake you up. We should say this for our nation. Defend us in battle. We're all in a battle. If you don't know you are, you're going to be shot down. So I would get this, and if you know it, just write it out, type it out. You don't need this. And give it to your neighbor. Make a little apostolate for yourself. All of you elderly people, you say, I have nothing to do. Well, get this printed out or buy them from us. I prefer you buy them from us, but I don't care how you do it. But we need this prayer again. I can't influence the church, you know. But I think we can spread it on our own basis. We have another call. Hello?
2: Hi, Mother.
0: Hi. Where
2: Hi,
0: are you from?
2: This is Grace from New York.
0: Mm-hmm.
2: I'm calling in because last night after prayer, I opened up the scriptures and I opened up to Daniel 12. And I just put two and two together and realized that chapter 12 was about St. Michael and it was the Feast of St. Michael.
0: Mm-hmm.
2: And I was just wondering what you thought about that scripture.
0: Well, Daniel is the prophet that spoke to Gabriel, too. If you look at the Old Testament, you find Michael was the leader and protector of the Israelites. Most especially when they were coming out of Egypt. He is the one that God sent ahead of them to guard and protect them. And Gabriel told Daniel

0: about the coming of the latter days. And of course, it's very difficult for all of us to understand why, because it's so symbolic. See, we're talking about the latter days when the great apostasy comes along, the great apostasy, when the people will no longer believe, no longer believe in God, will no longer even worship God. And you and I as Catholics have to look at our church now. You say, oh, don't be so pessimistic. No, I'm just realistic. I'm pessimistic. I'm not a Pollyanna, you know, or a Christian scientist. If I'm eating beans, I'm eating beans. I can't say it tastes like chicken. There are no beans in this world taste like chicken. I can't say things are wonderful when they stink. I can't do that. I try to endure what is difficult for the love of God. But I can't say it's wonderful. I can praise God for it, sure. But in the latter days, and this is the days we are in, I think we are, where nobody can, none of you can prove I'm wrong. Can you? How are you going to prove it? Well, then, I can say it. I can say I think these are latter days. Why? Because they don't look too good to me. Wrong is right and right is wrong. Isn't that true? Sure it is. You can't tell the difference between men and women. I saw somebody the other day, but I couldn't figure out whether it was a man or a woman. Neither could I figure out it was a man, but now it's a woman. I mean, those are all signs. Watch me get all the letters now. These are all signs, see? When the great apostasy comes along, and I think there's a sure smidgen of it, when everything we held as true and loyal and good is wiped away, like that is not what anybody is anymore, or even should be. So if when you're reading the book of Daniel, you are talking about Michael and Gabriel, but you're also talking about the 3.5 years. And we've had many 3.5 years, but there's one 3.5 years when the Antichrist will come, the Antichrist, and he will go after the woman. And we're going to have to choose our side. And I hope you choose his side. And I hope I do too. We have one last call. Hello?
1: Hello.
0: Where are you from?
1: Hi, Mother. This is Paula. I'm from Buffalo. Buffalo, New York.
0: Okay.
1: And my question was, our parish priest did not want to say the prayer to St. Michael at the end of the Mass. Mm-hmm. So what I had decided to do was I was saying it myself, and I was asking for protection. You know, for my family and our whole, and our parish priest in our neighborhood. And I was praying this every night to St. Michael with my daughter. And within like 2 months, this priest left. This one priest left, and a different priest came who was just this wonderful, recharged young man. And then the drug dealers that lived across the street moved out. And I thought, wow, you know, this is really having some effect. And then as I was praying, I heard or felt like his voice saying, you shouldn't be bothering St. Michael with this. He's very busy, and he can't be everywhere at once. And I didn't know if it was coming from God or Satan, but I thought, well, maybe he is too busy.
0: Oh, come on. That would never be from God. I mean, he's the great defender. No, no, no. The enemy saw the power of the prayer. He don't want you to say that prayer to the one who threw him down to the nether world. See here? Look at here. Sometimes I wish he didn't have this, the old boy down here. But it's really nice because he's got his sword out and it's full of fire. And see, he's got his head on Satan's head. I mean, this is the one who knocked him down to hell. He made him make the last decision, see? So this guy here doesn't...

doesn't want you to say a prayer to this one. That makes sense, huh? So you keep saying, look at the fruit you got. I mean, your whole parish is changing. I'd say that prayer more often. And I would say it, I would say it at least twice a day, when you get up and when you go to bed. I'm promoting the prayer to St. Michael. And I have it here not because I need the money. What should I do? That's why I'm selling it so cheap. Because I'm hoping you put more in than it got. But anyway, this prayer needs to be said today by everybody. Everybody. All 60 million Catholics in this country need to say this prayer. If we want the enemy's power, you know, we talk a lot about the horror of abortion, and we all have to wonder, everybody has worked, many people have worked so hard. They've been to jail. They have suffered the indignities of being in jail. And still, this last vote, somebody said to me, well, they didn't vote for it because they want to see who are the ones that vote against it for the next election. I think that's baloney. What about all the babies not being killed while you determine who's against it? Well, you can smell those people a mile away. That's no reason to... I think that's dumb politics. We're talking about babies now. We're not... Do you know who's against it? Why you pretend to have a vote when you're only trying to find out who's against it? I wish I could talk to that Congress. I tell you, I'd give them a few words. None of them they'd like, but that's what they need to hear. That's not right. So let's be very careful that we know what we're doing. And you're not going to do that, none of us, because we're all in a semblance of darkness and confusion. And the enemy cannot bring peace. He cannot bring light. He can't bring anything that's of God. See, he can't, because he is darkness. So please say, if you got it on a little piece of paper, if you have it in an old prayer book, the prayer of St. Michael, I firmly believe the answer to abortion is the prayer of St. Michael. If all the people who hate abortion, if all the groups who are fighting so hard against abortion, I think the prayer to St. Michael would do it. You know, on the 9th, 10th, and 11th, or somewhere along that, next weekend after this, we'll be in Nebraska, Lincoln, Nebraska, at a pro-life convention. And I'm going to tell them, everything we've done has a little fruit, but we haven't tried St. Michael, the archangel, who not only defends God, but the very creatures of God. And so tonight, please increase your devotion to St. Michael, St. Gabriel, who announced the good news, and St. Raphael, the healer. And let us remember we belong to a great church, a church given to us by the Lord God. Now, you know, every month we seem to get a little short. And I know that all these poor people that have been so hurt by this lack funds and lack everything. So please be generous so that we can be that source of comfort to those who've lost everything, but they have not lost their God. They have the strength and the faith and the courage to see God even in tragedy. So please be generous, will you? And write to me, Mother Angelica, Irondale, Alabama, 352.

10. And then tomorrow night we'll be together again. And let us pray for those in tragic conditions, and pray especially to St. Michael. Bye now.

0: Queen of the Most Holy Rosary, in these times of such brazen impiety, show your power with the signs of your former victories. Look with mercy on the Church of your Son, on his vicar on earth, and on all the clergy and laity who are sorely oppressed in this mighty conflict. Powerful vanquisher of all heresies, hasten the hour of mercy, even though the hour of God's justice is every day provoked by the countless sins of men. As I kneel before you in prayer, obtain for me my requests. Queen of the Most Holy Rosary, pray for us.
1: St. John Henry Newman, a man of extraordinary faith and intellect. 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
5: The year 452 A.D., harrowing news reaches Rome. An army of Huns has penetrated the empire's frontier. Led by their king, Attila, the scourge of God, this wave of fierce barbarians leave razed cities, destroy churches, and many dead in its wake. Rome is next. Now fearful, the Emperor Valentinian III and his army abandon the city to its fate. In the midst of chaos and collapse, Pope Leo the Great stands in the breach. Accompanied by his aides and members of the Roman Senate, the Pope, unarmed and unafraid, meets Attila. He pleads with him, saying, "You who defeated everyone, defeat yourself. With no other deed will you be more like the immortal God than if you have mercy on the defeated." Upon hearing these words, Attila is filled with the fear of God and decides to retreat. Before leaving, he turns to Pope Leo and says, "Whoever you may be, man or angel, Rome and Italy are indebted to you for saving them. Give thanks to the God that you serve." Attila acknowledges your and his victory.

Sit you there, my burden. I had no idea a simple trunk of costumes could be quite so heavy. Or perhaps the trunk is light and I am heavy. Well, one must not free the camel of the burden of his hump, or he will free him from being a camel altogether. Oh, my silent friend. I see you have anticipated my toil and sought for my refreshment. Thank you for your hospitality. Ah, splendid. I say, do you know who the passenger is that you're expecting today? I had the strangest compulsion that I had to bring this chest of costumes and props with me, but I can't for the life of me tell you why. Well, I have come to the illuminated conviction that when it comes to the miraculous workings of this most unique of all railway stations, it is better to allow their workings to freely occur without hindrance.

0: All by myself I have to go. But fear and suspense drummed in the dreamer's bosom.
1: Stevenson, is that you?
2: Gilbert, my laddie, Buck, is that your wee form I see lumbering about? Oh,
1: Robert Louis Stevenson, you are most welcome. By what strange map do you find yourself docking your ship at this berth?
0: I tell you me right numpty, I cannot fathom why I docked here. I was on my way to the islands, taking a train to the boat. But the conductor told me I was to change trains here. Whatever here is, so here I am. How is it you're here?
1: Oh, that, my friend, is the proverbial long story.
0: Oh, my dearest Gilbert, is there any other type of story you tell?
1: I suppose not.
0: I see from the looks of this trunk that you two were about to set to your shins in Gororoman.
1: Yes, this is a traveled sea chest. Well, I'll tell you, my lad, I brought it out to entertain my guests, who so often show up here unexpectedly. But now that I see it as you, I think there was a very definite reason why I was to bring it. Here, help me put it on that bench.
0: Of course, lad.
1: Oh, you go port, I go starboard. Right, there we go.
3: Behold.
1: Now, watch this transformation.
0: You look a very regular rogue of the seas.
1: Aye.
0: A very salty dog.
1: Right, matey. Oh, wait, just a tick.
0: Of course.
1: I've got just the thing here. Oh, yes. Yes, oh. Yes. Oh, here we go. Ha ha. Yo-ho!
0: What have you got for me in this wee pirate sea chest?
1: Well, let's take a look. Oh, this looks like it might fit you. Here, laddie Buck.

0: put this on.
1: Very good. Very good. Now, hold. Hold.
2: Holding.
1: Yeah. Ah. And now this. Hands on hips. Ah, splendid. It suits you.
2: Oh, do you reckon?
1: I do indeed reckon. Wait, one more thing is missing from this masquerade. Cheerio. Oh. Ah. Oh, 15 men on a dead man's chest. Yo ho ho, and a bottle of rum. A drink, and the devil hath done the rest. Yo ho ho.

0: That's quite good, lad.
1: Oh, yes, yes, it is. A wonderful tune. No, I mean, a scurvy tune. One that your Long John Silver no doubt would sing with great vigour and enthusiasm.
2: I suppose the old blockhead would.

0: So, you're off to sail to new islands of adventure, are you?
1: Yes, the trade winds do agree with my constitution. More so than the cold, damp climes of my own Edinburgh.
0: Oh, yes, I'm sure. Very sensible indeed. You know, I have often thought of sailing away to sunnier climes and avoiding this English parade weather, which, to tell the truth, mostly consists of drizzling rain.
1: Oh. And where would you sail off to? Some place exotic? An archipelago where you could moor your yacht and see a world of wonder and marvels?
0: Perhaps. But, you know, it seems remarkable to me, my friend, that one cannot see the marvelous wonders of one's own land. The simple, marvelous wonders that are hiding in plain sight that we walk by every day. It reminds me of a romance I long to write about the man who discovers England. I picture him a British yachtsman who on his first day at sea gets turned around, miscalculates his course, and returns to his home port under the impression that it is a new tropical island. No doubt there was a general impression that the man who came ashore armed to the teeth and talking with signs, ready to plant the British flag in that barbaric temple, which later turns out to be the pavilion at Brighton, thought himself rather the fool. But here's the hero of the story. And his mistake is the most enviable mistake. For what could be more delightful than in the same moments to have the fascinating terror of going abroad with the humane security of coming home? To be at once astonished at the world around you, and yet at home in it.
1: Ah, yes. The world of wonders. The world is so full of a number of things. I'm sure we should all be as happy as kings.
0: Yes, there it is. It's to see the world with that childlike wonder, as if you're seeing everything for the first time. The swaying tree branch, or the undulating caterpillar, or the gift of the dandelion. These gifts are God's love note to us. If we could see them every day, how richer our experience would be for it.
1: Or if we could see the world as would a little boy, the boy of the toy pistol and toy sword, as if on a stage with painted scenery.
0: Oh, yes, the toy theater.
1: Ah, yes, my lad. But mankind doesn't want to see with the eyes of a child, unless they are eyes that are shut and see nothing, but nothing. For all the artists I knew in Paris, you would think they only knew how to paint with one color, black. The color of the abyss, the color without life, without hope. You understand?
0: Yes.
1: You were given the same introduction to that nihilism while in art school.
0: Yes, indeed.
1: It's not that they worship anything in particular. It's that they worship nothing.

0: There is nothing to be done with nothing. These members wallowing in their suicide clubs.
1: Yes, you speak, my friend, of what only could be referred to as the culture of death.
0: I reject this joyless worship of nothing. These dark members of a rotten cult, refusing to see anything of wonder and joy, but would rather worship nothing and embrace a life of nothing. A life without meaning, without colors, without life. Let them raise their black flag. I will raise my own flag of cross and bones, memento mori.
1: Hear, hear.
0: And I will sail gallantly onto their flanks with cannons blazing.
1: Be calm, my friend. Perhaps a drink.
0: No, thank you, my dear kind lad. This is something that cannot be cured but grog.
1: So, you are not off to sail to new islands and discover new countries, are you?
0: Unless it is the country from whose bourne no traveler returns. I'm dying, laddie buck. Or I am already dead and I just wander this plain. Indeed, my tale is at an end. But there shall be no pity for me. Men like us do not crave pity or tears, unless they are the tears that stream from one's face as they hold fast against the bow ropes and stare straight into the headwind and sea spray. Eh, me buckle?
1: Yes, quite right.
0: No tears for the likes of us. We are two romantics, and we will always see through the eyes of little boys who have not forgotten play and discover entire worlds inside the garden walls.
1: Yes, yes, yes.
0: Sir of Aster, me hearty. What say you to that, you old sea dog?
1: Sea dog? I never. Sea dog? Well, I'll have none of that. I never. Avast ye, Toledo steel.
0: Oh, Toledo steel, you say?
1: No, I don't think so. I think it was rather from a toy shop on Wimpole Street. Steel, harden in the fires of Hades, or I will send your dark soul.
0: Or you thieving son of a biscuit eater. So you mean to run me through and take me gold all your own? Be that your cold, black-hearted, cowardly plan.
1: Cowardly? Black-hearted? You accuse me of horn-swoggling ye? Is that your parley?
0: Aye, for horn-swoggling it is to run through your own shipmate. After all the booty and treasure we shed blood to get, you would stand there and pluck a crow with an unarmed salt? Aye, 'tis a coward you are, me fine matey. The worst dredgy to sail under the Jolly Roger.
1: Oh, I say dredgy, that's quite good. Oh,
0: thank you, my dear Gilbert. It's straight out of Treasure Island, you know.
1: Is it? Indeed.
0: It means a traitor or cowardly carouser.
1: Cowardly carouser. Oh, very good. Belay that scuttlebutt, you bilge rat. I'll have none of that guff from the likes of you. If you'll not find me a coward, here, take your weapon. And let no quarter be given.
0: Oh, the hilt is of gold. A blade of silver. The child is well content. Play is serious, my dear Gilbert, as long as we can say, let us pretend. Avast, ye freebooter, tis shark bait you'll be.
1: Dead men tell no tales.
0: Surrender your scabby sea bass and I'll spare you the plank. You only have to dance the hempen jig.
1: Belay that scuttlebutt, you rat scallion. Tis you who'll be blown down.
0: Surrender, you're no match for me.
1: I still have my sea legs, you lily-livered galley slave.
0: Are you all there, my demons? All in force to torment me? You shan't have me. You can't win against me. This is a battle that has been fought throughout all time. A battle between the light and the dark, and the good and the evil. It is a timeless evil. it grows inside every man, slowly poisoning and putrefying men's souls with a dark belief in nothingness and death, only fueled by its own perverse appetite. It devours hope and joy and leaves mankind to wallow in selfish obsession and in dark alleys of despair.
1: I know this evil all too well. It rose from the mud and blood of the First World War and flourished in the hands of artists, hands that were designed by God to show us beauty, to lead us to truth, and to teach us good. Well, you shan't win in this theodrama, not while there is still life and love in men's hearts!
0: It is the souls of men it depends on!
1: No! No!
0: Back! Back! Back! You demons! This is a battle that will be fought in the souls of men throughout all time, and no quarter will be given till you and your faceless armies of degradation are hurled back into the nothingness you created. Back! Back! Back! Ah! Ah! Ah!

0: Easy, easy, lad. Drink, drink. Slowly, slowly, slowly. There it is. Breathe. In and out. There it is. Are you all right, lad?
1: Yes, my lad, quite. I have fought this battle a long time as well.
0: Yes, yes.
1: I'm familiar with the toll it takes.
0: Well, once more? Once more into the breach, dear friends? Once more. Off, close up the wall with our English dead. The game's afoot. Follow your spirit, and on this charge cry, God for Harry, England, and St. George! Oh, a little one. Ah, oh, a tall one. Ah, oh, a medium-sized one. Oh! Oh! Oh! Ah. Oh! I've been skewered. Oh, it's too late for me! Boy, oi, oi, oi, oi, oi, oi.
2: Thank you. Thank you.
3: I wrote Dr. Jekyll and Mr. Hyde in a mere 3 days. Did you know that?
2: That's truly a remarkable feat, my friend.
3: It poured out of me. It was almost easy to write. Do you know why? I was writing about myself. Well, myself and the other fella. The manic, self-destructive, brooding self. I well understood about the battle within myself, the battle inside every man, the duality that lives in each of us. In each man there is a battle always raging between a Dr. Jekyll and his inner demons, in this case personified by the diabolical Hyde. A battle that is won or lost by choices one makes in a lifetime. Many don't even know they are on the battlefield and lose the war by small retreats or a series of tiny acquiescences until that they are so lost that they cannot find their way back.
2: But is the white flag or the black flag in this war? There is no dirty gray, no middle ground between good and evil.
3: For in all of us, is the Jolly Roger, the flag with both attributes on it, the cross and our own mortality. And we set sail, charting a course for either damnation or salvation.
2: We almost choose which side we're on, eh?
3: Let me help you there, lad.
2: Oh, good, thank you. Are we to be Jekyll or Hyde? Are we to embrace our Long John Silver or follow our Jim Hawkins towards the true and the good?

0: In my time, I have lost much ground in this battle, moving forward and sliding back. Maybe that is why I am so restless and still wander about, seeking my redemption, perhaps.
1: I think it is the very fact that you know this that is the mile marker in your redemption, my friend.
0: My journey is not yet over. It is just beginning. I must seek out the spirit of Jim Hawkins or David Balfour, the spirit of the little boy who still sees the world with amazement and wonder.
1: Yes, the child who sees the world with hope, who follows the path of your heroes. You gave the world these heroes to teach us all there is always a path back to the true and the good in all of us.
0: I hope they are still received as such. Many still mock the youthful fiction I created.
1: My friend, the world is in desperate need of fairy tales, now more than ever before, a garden of verses. If only men were wise enough and old enough to read those books more often.
0: And so we shall ever be in need of the childlike boy to lead us back within the garden of wonder.
1: You see, you are not asking the world to look forward and outward at larger things, but backward and inward at smaller things. The place where we can still remember the magic lantern show that we saw as children and marvel at it as we did back then.
0: Society has lost sight of the lantern bearers, me lad.
1: I don't know. I think there is still a lantern leading the way. It may be a small red light of the sanctuary lamp, but it is still leading us out of the darkness, out of the apathy and distractedness that the evil one uses to divide us from the divine. The divine. Our Lord said, "I am the light of the world. He who follows me shall never walk in darkness, but shall always have the light of life." The light of life. It's like the beam of a lighthouse beacon that cuts through the mist and the fog to bring our ship safely back to port or to a heaven on earth.
0: A lighthouse? Yeah. We are back at the sea, my lad.
1: I suppose we are. Doing our best not to be dashed upon the rocks, eh?
0: As are we all.
1: We must go on because we cannot go back.
0: Do you quote my own Treasure Island back to me?
1: Aye, matey.
0: Well, allow me to return the favor. I deny you the right to put words in my mouth.
1: Bravo.
0: Or, to quote Jekyll and Hyde, all human beings, as you meet them, are commingled out of good and evil with every day. And from both sides of my intelligence, the moral and the intellectual, I thus drew steadily nearer to the truth by whose partial discovery I have been doomed to such a dreadful shipwreck. That man is not truly one, but truly two. I learned to recognize the thorough and primitive duality of man. I saw that of the two natures that contended in the field of my consciousness, that even if it could rightly be said that I could be either, it was only because I was radically both. If I am the chief of sinners, then I'm the chief of sufferers also. Quiet minds cannot be perplexed or frightened, but go on in fortune or misfortune at their own private pace, like a clock during a thunderstorm.
1: It is truly an insightful masterpiece, my friend, your strange case of Dr. Jekyll and Mr. Hyde that you quoted so eloquently.
0: And in 3 days, I tell ye, I marvel at it still. And yet, in my heart of hearts, I know why it came so readily to me.

0: fight on in the fight for me, Chesterton, my lad. 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Set sail and chart a course for wonder and amazement, and keep your childlike vision that sees the world as a gift. With every new miraculous flower and every beautiful sunrise.
1: As a child on a swing or at play in a field of grass.
0: True. 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
5: I believe in God, the Father Almighty, creator of heaven and earth, and in Jesus Christ, his only Son, our Lord. He was conceived by the Holy Spirit and born of the Virgin Mary. He suffered under Pontius Pilate, was crucified, died, and was buried. He descended into hell. On the third day, he rose again. He ascended into heaven and is seated at the right hand of God, the Father Almighty. He will come again to judge the living and the dead. I believe in the Holy Spirit, the Holy Catholic Church, the communion of saints, the forgiveness of sins, the resurrection of the body,

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2: I'm Veronica Dudo in Washington, D.C. tonight on EWTN News Nightly by the Numbers. A new jobs report comes out today, just weeks before the midterms, what it says and how the president is responding. Vatican diplomacy.

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1: All over the world, 1 million children are praying with us. 1 million. 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
0: Thank you for being with us on the Feast of the Holy Guardian Angels. Our top story tonight, President Donald Trump holds another political rally tonight. Even though he's not running, he's back on the campaign trail, crisscrossing the country, trying to put his party in the win column next month. The president's trip today comes as fresh new economic data comes out. The economy, of course, is a key issue for midterm voters. So how do the latest job numbers stack up? White House correspondent Owen Jensen reports.
3: Veronica, in September, U.S. employers added 29,000 jobs. Economists had expected 90,000 new jobs. At the same time, unemployment remains low at 4.2%. It's more economic data for voters to take with them to the polls.
4: President Donald Trump heading out again to rally voters, this time Alabama. On the North Lawn, White House National Economic Council Director Kevin Hassett responded to the latest jobs report, the last one that will come out before the November 3rd elections that will determine whether Republicans maintain full control of Congress.
5: One of the things about jobs numbers is that they go up and down, and you have to smooth through over the last 3 or 4 months to see what's going on. And those numbers are really positive. And the thing to remember is that private sector employment is still booming.
4: Other numbers voters are seeing? The cost of diesel fuel, which powers trucks, tractors, freight trains, and other commercial vehicles. It hit a record $6.52 a gallon last month. On Truth Social, the president posts, Europe has just agreed to release a massive amount of their heavily stocked diesel oil. The process will begin immediately.
6: Sir, your diesel deal with Europe. How did that happen, your diesel deal with Europe today?
7: Europe has a lot of diesel, and they're going to be making a major world contribution, and so are we. And we're not going to be doing the export ban. We're going to be doing what we're supposed to do. But I did ask them, and we're going to have a lot of oil.
4: Meanwhile, more oil coming out of the Strait of Hormuz. The U.S. finding greater success in loosening Iran's grip over the strait and getting Gulf allies oil to market.
5: The oil has started to go through, and looking at the data, it really picked up a few weeks ago, and so it should be like really almost immediate that we start to see it at the gas pump.
4: At a rally in Oklahoma last night, President Trump repeated his pledge to give every American adult $5,000 if Republicans win the House and Senate, and he took another swipe at Democrats.
8: They want to raise your taxes greatly, and we want to cut your taxes.
4: Earlier, the president told the crowd in Texas, individual wealth is higher for everybody than ever before.
8: And the stock market is through the roof. And why that's good is your 401ks are higher than they've ever been before.
4: But New York's governor just whipped off a letter to the Trump administration concerning the Metropolitan Transportation Authority, writing, Trump's tariffs make everything more expensive. For the MTA, they've added $1 billion in costs and put generational transit improvements at risk. I'm demanding an exemption from these reckless tariffs.
3: Also today, President Donald Trump posted he wants to get rid of that twice-a-year time change. He says doing so would be good for the economy. We fall back, by the way, on November 1st. At the White House, Owen Jensen, EWTN News Nightly.
0: Artificial intelligence is transforming how we live and work at an unprecedented pace, but it is also triggering anxiety on Capitol Hill. For the last several weeks, lawmakers have been scrambling to come up with a consensus on what regulations need to happen. Now that they have left for 5 weeks, what have they decided? For the latest, let's turn to Capitol Hill correspondent Eric Rosales. Eric.
9: Hey, good evening, Veronica. We've all probably seen the reports about the dangers of AI following a slew of grim warnings from industry leaders, deep fakes threatening elections, and rogue AI actors. So lawmakers, they're feeling the pressure up here on Capitol Hill before the technology outpaces any new laws.
10: It has the potential to make our lives better if it doesn't kill us first. And I think we've got to figure out a way to strike a balance between safety and innovation.
11: Earlier this week, the White House held a meeting with executives from Meta, NVIDIA, and others to sign a voluntary pact. President Trump described it

0: as, quote, morally binding rather than legally enforceable, relying on internal controls, independent audits, and board-level oversight. While Congress remains largely stalled on passing any binding federal legislation, House Speaker Mike Johnson expressed support for voluntary industry guardrails to calm public nerves.
1: This is a statement of principles that you'll see, a statement of standards, commitments that are voluntary on behalf of the industry. It sets forth expectations. It's, in short summary, robust internal controls and layers of internal and external review.
0: Lawmakers are also proposing the creation of a brand new cabinet-level agency called the Department of Artificial Intelligence to monitor the development of AI technology.
2: That kind of testing and monitoring is absolutely essential to prevent the kind of rogue agents that have caused such immense fear and frenzy among the American public.
3: I think you need third-party investigators, even if you were to trust the AI folks. And at this point in time, Congress has to act.
0: Republican Senator Josh Hawley says bad actors of AI must face prison time if their products damage life as we know it.
4: If they break something, they ought to pay for it. If their agents cause the collapse of hospitals, people's bank accounts, they can't get in and get their cash, they ought to be on the hook for that. You know, I mean, that's just basic right and wrong.
0: You know, a lot of lawmakers actually say Congress missed opportunities when it came to social media sites, the addictions that we're starting to see with young people, and they don't want to see this with AI. Bottom line, though, comprehensive regulatory bills remain stalled here in Congress amid fierce debates over states' rights, national security, and some even add that even though the U.S. companies are going to be following the rules, our adversaries like China, well, they will not. Veronica?
5: Thanks, Eric. The pilot who was stabbed in an apparent attempt to crash a plane is telling his side of the story.
6: And when I was on the ground, I realized that the aircraft was falling down. And I knew in that moment, one last push, Smeet, just do it. The door is right there. And even at that time, he was beating me up.
5: The pilot, Smit Machar, was attacked by his co-pilot on a flight to Israel. Fortunately, he was able to open the cockpit door and a passenger restrained the attacker, then pulled the plane out of a nosedive. Israeli Prime Minister Benjamin Netanyahu says the suspect, who is under arrest, underwent Islamist radical indoctrination. Now to Tennessee, where both Catholic and Episcopalian bishops are urging the state to commute the sentence of Krista Pike in the wake of the two failed attempts to execute her. It reads in part, Governor Lee, we therefore respectfully ask you to exercise the authority entrusted in your office and commute Krista Pike's death sentence to a sentence that protects the public while preserving her life. Such an act does not deny justice. It declares that justice need not become vengeance and that the state of Tennessee can choose restraint, human dignity, and mercy. Pike was 18 years old when she was convicted of murdering her classmate in 1995, who she considered a romantic rival. Her lawyers say Pike is now on a ventilator and is unconscious. This was the second botched execution in Tennessee this year. It begs the question, how could this happen not once, but twice? To discuss the case, let's bring in Dr. Susan Allen. She is an anesthesiologist with the Catholic Medical Association. Thank you so much for coming on today.
7: Thank you for having me, Veronica.
5: Why do you think the two doses of pentobarbital failed to work?
7: Well, there are a couple of possibilities, but I think the most likely thing is that it was a bad IV. Apparently, this woman had a history of difficult IV access. And also during the procedure, she reported severe pain in the arm, which is a sign that the medication probably was going into the muscle and the tissue rather than into the vein and the circulation. So it didn't have the effect that it was supposed to have. There is a small possibility the medication was bad. Many drug companies will not or cannot sell their medications for this purpose. So, you know, the executioners are forced to turn to other sources.
5: Krista Pike felt many emotions after the drugs were administered. Is this normal?
7: Well, pentobarbital is a sedative. It's not one that we normally use, but we do use other sedatives.

0: And something that we often see with sedation is that patients sort of put down their normal defenses. Sometimes they can laugh, sometimes they can cry. Anxiety comes out, giggling. We see the whole range of emotions. So it's possible it could be related to the sedative effect.
1: Now, this was supposed to be a lethal injection, but it was not. Could the drugs have injured her?
0: Yes, absolutely. If they went into the tissues instead of the vein, they would have been absorbed much more slowly. So they didn't have the intended effect of the dramatic respiratory depression, but they would have been absorbed slowly, as I said, and still had some of that effect. So, in other words, it was sort of a partial effect. And with that respiratory depression, she could get reduced oxygen to the brain and some brain damage from that, which it sounds as if that might have happened.
1: Dr. Susan Allen, thank you so much for coming on and sharing your expertise on this story.
0: My pleasure. Thank you for having me.
1: We have a lot more still to come on EWTN News Nightly, Vatican Influence. As Cardinal Matteo Zuppi wraps up another trip to Russia, we look at the influence the Holy See really has on global affairs. Plus, the heavens proclaim his righteousness. We speak to a scholar at the Vatican Observatory about what we can learn from the cosmos.
2: 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The Solemn Mass of St. Francis of Assisi on the Global Catholic Network, EWTN.
3: Gracie, one of the more common arguments we hear arising from constitutional law cases is that a fetus or an embryo is not a person and only persons should have rights. What do you say to that?
4: Personhood is actually a manufactured term. It serves no other purpose than to exclude, marginalize, or subjugate a class of undesirable people. History is littered with examples of how personhood has been used as a weapon to dehumanize and deny the most basic rights of life and liberty to undesirables. Blacks, women, Jews, immigrants, the list goes on and on. I think it's now time for the unborn to escape this victimization. Social justice begins in the womb.
3: Absolutely. A civilized society just doesn't assign personhood on the basis of size or capacity, unless you're ready to call the disabled or the frail or those in comas non-persons and undeserving of life. Humanity, not size or ability, imparts personhood. The only thing required to be a person is to be a member of our species.

0: Cardinal Matteo Zuppi is back from Moscow after his third mission to Russia. His trip was focused on humanitarian issues arising from the war in Ukraine. The Cardinal met with Russia's Human and Children's Rights Commissioners. Talks focused on military and civilian prisoners, the search for missing persons, and helping to return children back to their home countries. He also spoke with President Vladimir Putin's foreign policy advisor, Yuri Ushakov. Joining me now is Dr. Robert Royal, president of the Faith and Reason Institute. Good to be with you.
1: Good to be with you, too.
0: Cardinal Zuppi, who is the president of the Italian Bishops Conference, as you know, recently returned from Moscow. While there, he had several meetings, including with Russian government officials. What was he there to accomplish, and what does the Vatican hope his visit can achieve?
1: Well, obviously, every time the Vatican steps into a situation like this, it's trying to promote peace between Ukraine and Russia. Very difficult thing to do, obviously. But on the program specifically, there were three other things. One is, of course, the exchange of prisoners of war. Ukraine is said to have 4,000 prisoners, Russians.

0: And Russia is said to have 7,000 Ukrainians. And so they talked about that. There's also the question of children. There's been, of course, many reports that the Russians, especially in eastern Ukraine, where a lot of the people are ethnically Russian, they have been transferring children back to Russia. And then finally, there was a third issue that emerged, and I think it's something new this time, and that is that there are civilians who have been displaced or maybe have been taken into custody. And so there's that question as well. But those are the specifics under the general umbrella of trying to promote peace.
1: Many tasks to try to solve. Now, this is Cardinal Zuppi's third mission to Moscow. His previous visits helped establish a Vatican channel on issues including Ukrainian children and prisoners of war. Can you briefly explain some of the results that have come from those efforts?
0: Well, I think we have to say candidly that there haven't been any spectacular results to this point. I mean, it's typical of the Vatican. The Vatican is sort of always a third participant. It's not on one side or the other in a conflict like this, although I think it should recognize that there was an aggression and there continues to be war crimes on the part of Russia. But it's good to have this kind of neutral intervention between two conflicting parties. And to keep that channel open and to continue to have that conversation at least is something that is going forward in a situation that is very, very difficult militarily and even in political negotiation.
1: The Vatican has a unique ability to maintain dialogue with governments and groups that may not be speaking directly to one another. How widespread is this so-called soft diplomacy, and what makes it different from traditional hard power?
0: Well, I mean, the Vatican is a city, you know, it's Vatican City. It is actually a tiny country in its own way. Mm-hmm. But it doesn't have the same kind of internal interests that, say, the United States or France or Ukraine or Russia would have. And so to have a kind of a neutral actor to step in between two groups like this. And the Vatican has done this repeatedly. I mean, a few years ago, there was a boundary dispute between Chile and Argentina. These are two countries that obviously have many Catholics on both sides. But they couldn't solve this thing just politically between them. And the Vatican was quite instrumental in helping to do that. And it does it in many different parts of the world.
1: Dr. Robert Royal, thank you so much for coming on and chronicling this very important type of diplomacy that we see from the Vatican.
0: Thank you for having me.
1: Is there life on other planets? That's the question. Human civilizations have been asking for centuries, and the Vatican Observatory continues to search for answers. The observatory dates back to 1891 when Pope Leo XIII established it to study the heavens. Today, it is based in Castel Gandolfo with a research telescope in Arizona, continuing the Vatican's centuries-old search to understand God's creation. Here to discuss is Christopher Graney, an adjunct scholar at the Vatican Observatory. Welcome to the show.
2: Hi, thanks for having me.
1: Your recent book, A Universe of Earths and a News Article, asks us to look at Earth in the context of the vast universe. What does modern astronomy tell us about just how unusual or ordinary our planet may be?
2: Not long ago, at least in terms of church history, astronomers thought Earth was very ordinary. They thought that there were lots of places like Earth. And you will find this in historical writings from the 19th century, especially. And there they believed that there'd be life everywhere, there'd be intelligent life on Mars and other solar system planets, and even, believe it or not, life on the sun, which Dennis Danielson and I talk about all this in our book. Modern astronomy, you know, we know that Mars is completely lifeless, or at least there's so little life on there, if it has any, that we haven't found it yet, despite decades of having robot landers go there. We've observed planets orbiting other stars. The universe is very diverse. Those star systems, those planets seem very different from Earth. So from a modern astronomy's perspective, Earth is not an ordinary place. It doesn't mean that there's no other planets like Earth elsewhere in the universe, but the universe is certainly not full of worlds like Earth.
1: Of course, a topic that so many people are interested in. You are a scholar at the Vatican Observatory. What exactly are you looking for, and why does the Vatican invest in powerful telescopes and research?
2: So my area of research is the history of science, and what I'm looking for is to sort of understand why we believe the stuff that we believe in astronomy. You know, why are humans

0: being so interested in the idea of other Earths and intelligent life on them, especially since Dennis and I have discovered in our historical research that science has never really supported this idea of a universe full of other Earths. The great astronomer Johannes Kepler argued centuries ago that the idea of many other Earths was contrary to science. And people like it anyway. And so that's what Dennis and I have been doing, is uncovering new information, learning new stuff. And that's what I'm looking to do. And other folks at the observatory, you know, who, if they're studying asteroids or galaxies or cosmology, they're also looking to learn new stuff, you know, to come to know God by learning about God's creation.
1: There are claims that the Vatican or the Vatican Observatory is somehow hiding evidence of alien life or spacecraft. What is the reality?
0: So the reality is a lot more dull than those kind of cool stories. You know, when I hear about those sorts of stories, I think about, for example, the dump of information that's come from the U.S. government. And it starts off with, you know, reports from the 1940s about life on, you know, about possible extraterrestrial landings and things like that. And the thing with the Vatican is supposedly something happened, you know, when Mussolini was in power. Mm. You know, back then, it hadn't been that long since astronomers were arguing in the early 20th century that there was life on Mars, that you would see newspaper stories that said, you know, the Martians have done this, the Martians have done that. So in the mid 20th century, it's much more, you know, the idea that there could be life nearby and that maybe it could come to Earth, it was kind of a little bit more scientifically reasonable. Now, you know, not so much, because we feel that if there's life elsewhere in the universe, is probably very widely spaced out, and we're not likely to have it show up here. So, you know, it's more boring, I guess, than Vatican hiding space aliens. But that's the way it is.
1: Christopher Greaney, thank you so much for coming on and sharing more about this topic, which of course has captivated so many generations and still continues to do so today. Thank you.
0: Thank you.
1: Up next on EWTN News Nightly, Human versus Machine. In the age of AI, Pope Leo tells one industry the church needs you. That story ahead. Plus, it's the month of the Rosary, the special way the Holy Father is celebrating this beloved prayer.

0: And he's walking on the beach with the old man, and the old man suggests that he look at the Old Testament prophets.
1: He describes the Jewish and the Christian tradition, and that's what convinces him.
0: He becomes a Christian, and like so many in the ancient church, he finds his way to Rome.
2: And in his account of Christianity to the emperor that he wrote to justify Christianity, he gives a detailed account of what Christians do.
0: Justin describes to us the ancient belief of the Eucharist and how Christians celebrated Sunday.
3: At the beginning, there would be scriptural readings, then homily, presentation of the gifts, then the central element would be the prayer of the presider.
0: Once the words of Jesus are spoken, this is my body, this is my blood, this is now most truly his flesh and his blood. The assembly, the people who are present, give their assent. They underline what's just been said by saying, amen, so be it. This is true, this is what we believe.
2: Once the gifts are blessed, then they're given to everyone to partake in. Well, what do we have here? We have a structured Eucharist that is remarkably similar to what we have today.
1: He clearly considers this a central pillar of their faith. He sees the Eucharist and this liturgy as something which defines them as Christians.

The church needs you. That was the message from Pope Leo today to a group of artists at the Vatican. The meeting was organized by the Dicastery for Culture and Education. The Holy Father added that the necessity of artists is especially strong in the age of artificial

0: intelligence. The Pope also explained that there is a fundamental difference between the art that humans create and the art machines make based on statistical calculation. He said algorithms lack the spark of the human. It's one of the most beloved and treasured prayers of the church, and this week Pope Leo is praying the rosary in a unique way. EWTN News' Zofia Chubek is in Rome with more.
1: Ave Maria, piena di grazia, il Signore è con te.
2: 1 million children will be praying for peace around the world this week.
3: I think it's beautiful because there is a purity and innocence of children that surely God must hear their prayers.
2: More than 700 of those children joined Pope Leo at the Lourdes Grotto in the Vatican Gardens yesterday as part of the initiative led by the Aid to the Church in Need.
3: It started in Venezuela in 2005. As we know, Venezuela has been through a very long journey of political and social crises, and a small group of children started in 2005 to pray to Our Lady for peace, peace in Venezuela and peace in the world.
2: The Holy Father began by placing a small bouquet of flowers in front of Our Lady. He then greeted the children and their families who came from dioceses, parishes, schools and communities across different continents.
4: Stasera, in questi giorni...
5: Tonight and during these days, we are not the only ones praying. All over the world, 1 million children are praying with us. 1 million. Think about it. 50 million Hail Marys, rising to heaven, from every part of the world, and every language, asking for peace.
2: President of Aid to the Church in Need and Prefect of the Dicastery for Christian Unity, Cardinal Kurt Koch, believes this event was especially close to Pope Leo's heart.
6: We have seen just on the beginning of his pontificate, the first word was, peace be with you. This call from Jesus after his resurrection. And peace is a main concern for him, and to help the children, to sustain the children for this prayer, I think this is a very beautiful sign for all the world.
4: Ti voglio bene, Maria.
2: The month of October is dedicated to the Rosary, and yesterday marked the start of a week-long initiative, ending on Wednesday, October 7th, focused on the wounds and hopes of peoples globally. In Rome, Zofia Chubak for EWTN News Nightly.
0: We thank you for watching tonight. Remember, you can follow us on social media, Facebook, X, YouTube, and Instagram at EWTN News Nightly. I'm Veronica Dudo. Good night and God bless.
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8: O Christ Jesus, I acknowledge Thee, King of the universe. 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
9: Hello, everyone, and welcome to Women of Grace. I'm Johnette Williams. Since the 1930s, the image of the child Jesus, known as Divino Niño, and the devotion it represents has captured the hearts of millions. Perhaps that is because, in a distinctive way, this devotion draws us into several

interconnected spiritual realities: confidence in God, spiritual childhood, the humility of God, trust in divine providence, and mercy toward the poor in all of poverty's many forms. Today, our guest will tell us about some poverty-stricken groups who are experiencing healing, hope, restoration, and new life through Divino Niño. And their poverty may well be one you know personally, maybe even one that you share. Join us today for an inspiring and hope-filled conversation.

0: When we think of the poor and the poverty-stricken, we most typically think of those whose material goods and means of survival are meager, if not insufficient. And it was among just such a people that devotion to Divino Niño first took root in Bogota, Colombia, in the 1930s. Since then, however, others who suffer a different kind of poverty have found hope, encouragement, healing, and new life through this devotion. Here, I'm talking about the spiritually impoverished, the emotionally devastated, those starving for the mercy of God. It's to this population of people that our guests today are taking Divino Niño. Let's welcome back Father John Paul Mary Zeller, a Franciscan missionary of the Eternal Word, and Patricia Sandoval, speaker, television host, and author of the book Transfigured, which is available for you at EWTN's religious catalog. They will talk with us about Divino Niño and how it is bringing solace and comfort to the hearts of millions, along with restoration, healing, hope, and renewal to the hearts of so many. Let's welcome our guests. Welcome back, Father. Welcome back, Patricia. Good to have you here.
1: Thank you so much for having us back.
0: Oh, my pleasure. Yesterday was such, I think, an incredible program as we talked about Divino Niño, and we began to realize the many ways in which through this devotion to Jesus in his sacred childhood is bringing such healing to so many.
2: Yes, I feel like I'm in a race. Yeah, St. Paul talks about the reality of being in a race, and heaven is our goal.
0: Yes.
2: And I feel like Mother Angelica started something, and she handed us a baton. You know, at the end of her earthly life, and even before she died, I think a lot of us friars and people at the network kind of picked up the baton.
0: Yes.
2: And we're trying to communicate what the Divine Child Jesus and this devotion, and it's not just a devotion, I would say, too. It's his humanity.
0: Yes.
2: We're coming into the reality of the Word became flesh and dwelt among us. Mm-hmm. Everything that he communicates, I think, in this particular devotion, handing his heart, he wants to transform us.
0: Yes.
2: He wants to make us new.
0: Yes.
2: The book of Revelation says, "Behold, I make all things new." Mm-hmm. He wants to make all things new. Even those areas of our heart that, apart from the abortion issue, apart from, you know, children being slaughtered in the womb, those of us who are still alive, those of us who have been given the gift of life, to some degree, all of us had inner child wounds. Mm-hmm. Things in our life that have like, almost like directly attacked our innocence, our childhood.
0: Yes.
2: So I think those areas of our life need to be brought to the Child Jesus, need to be exposed to him. And he offers us his heart.
0: Yes.
2: You know, I think in a way we can say that he wants to put his hand, his divine child hand into those places in our heart that are dark.
0: Yes.
2: That maybe even things in our life that we've exiled, things that we haven't thought about. I mean, so many people in healing work and even preaching and teaching and being in the confessional, I've seen people kind of exile and forget about whole areas of their life that they'd rather not talk about, that they'd rather not even remember.
0: Yes.
2: So those areas affect us, mm-hmm. whether we realize it or not. And they need to be brought. I think the Divine Child Jesus, this reality, his devotion, can bring healing to us in those particular places in our lives where we have experienced a fracture.
0: Yes.
2: In our childhood.
0: Yeah. I'm thinking about, and I just want to share this with you because it just came to me in a new way. One of my favorite prayers to Our Blessed Lady is the Hail Holy Queen. Mm. And the second part of that prayer says, "Turn then, most gracious advocate, thine eyes of mercy towards us. And after this, our exile, show unto us the blessed fruit of thy womb, Jesus. And you're talking about these exiled places of our heart. Mm-hmm. And in certain ways, we have them. We all have them. And you're mentioning the several ways that we can have them, from these childhood wounds, maybe regrets of the past. We're talking about abortion. I think about all of the women who have had abortion who this is an exiled part of their life. They haven't dealt with it. Maybe it's too painful to remember. Or maybe they've just relegated it to, well, this was my right. And yet the dysfunction that comes out of that wound oftentimes has serious effects on the rest of their life, and they never put the pieces together. But in that prayer, we're asking Our Lady's maternal beatitude, you know, and after this, our exile, and who, to whom is she pointing? Turn then, most gracious advocate, thine eyes of faith, and after this, show unto us the blessed fruit of thy womb, Jesus. And baby Jesus, right? In her womb. Jesus was Jesus from the moment that she conceived him. He was Jesus in her womb. She's turning us to him. And I know, Patricia, that what Father's saying here has been something that you've been incredibly involved in, really picking up that baton in very special ways that Mother has passed on with regard to Divino Niño. Yesterday, friends, we shared a beautiful story about Mother Angelica and a mystical experience that she had. And I'm going to ask Patricia to say it again in the event that you didn't hear it, because I think it's important. It's the jumping point for what we want to talk about today with regard to the work that you and Father, which you're both involved in. So share with us.
1: In 1995, Mother Angelica travels to Bogota, Colombia to promote EWTN Español. And she is in the barrio, the neighborhood. It's called the 20th of July, 20 de Julio. And she just celebrated Holy Mass in front of the very famous devotion, Divino Niño, with the pink tunic. His little arms are raised up and it says, I reign. So as she sat in front of the little statue, she's meditating, and all of a sudden the child Jesus takes life. And now he has a white tunic and he's looking directly into her eyes. He opens up his little chest, takes his heart out that is burning in love with flames, flames of love. And he said, Angelica, and this is all in Spanish, build me a temple, a monastery, and I will help those who help you. And then Mother Angelica took a while to discern what he actually was asking of her, but she, a couple of months later, knew it was a monastery he was asking for. In a different experience that she had, he said, Angelica, my heart burns for love for the unborn. So she understood that the construction and the mission, the spiritual mission of the monastery that's in Hansville, Alabama, the Shrine of the Blessed Sacrament, the spirituality is pro-life, basically. But it's all centered in the Eucharist. So she wanted the Eucharist to be exposed all day for the reparation of the sin of abortion in our country. And she placed the child in the piazza, statue of a child, with the hope that if a mother's contemplating abortion, she would look at that beautiful, tender, merciful face and say, oh, this is a terrible mistake, and choose life. And when I saw this clip of Mother in one of her shows, I felt as if her mission did not leave Alabama, as if it was, in a way, it was kind of just in Hansville. And then I thought to myself, well, how many women contemplating abortion will actually travel to a monastery and see the face of the child? And I told Mother Angelica the day I saw that clip, I'm gonna help you get that child out to Latin America in every pregnancy center. That was my first goal.
0: Yeah, and I just want to explain that you didn't see Mother Angelica, but you were talking with her.
1: Through my television.
0: Through the television.
1: Yes, and you know, I owe so much to Mother Angelica. I love her as

0: a spiritual grandmother. I should not even be on this network. Mm. And I'm gonna cry. I don't cry on TV, but she means so much to me. I'm not even qualified to be a host. I never studied communications, but I feel very loved by her. Yeah. And I wanted to do something for her because she's done so much for me. So I traveled throughout Latin America giving my pro-life testimony and telling everybody about this amazing experience Mother Angelica had, and it touched the heart of one priest in Argentina. And I said, Father, so many women come up to me and say, well, I had an abortion, but I don't have a place to heal or cry my child. Mm. I don't. There's no post-abortion retreat here. Mm. I don't have a place to remember my child. Mm. So he really took this to heart, and he calls me a year later during the pandemic, 2020, and says, I'm going to open the first adoration chapel in Argentina, dedicated for women to come in and cry and remember their aborted child or child that was miscarried. Yeah. But I want it to be dedicated to the apparition of Mother Angelica.
1: Oh my goodness.
0: So the first chapel opened in the same year, 2020. And it's so beautiful because he holds, so the child is placed right next to the Blessed Sacrament. Mm-hmm. And the priest placed plaques on the wall with the names of all the miscarried and aborted child. Okay. And there's a place, a safe place where a woman can come and give that aborted child to the presence, to the hands of Jesus Christ. Yes. And it's basically, we enthroned the first divine child in Argentina. Well, then another priest said, I want the child. Mm-hmm. He became very popular. The second adoration chapel opened in Salvador. And then a third priest in Peru. And it's God, when something comes from heaven, Johnette, there's no breaks. When something comes from God, the doors open, open, open. In 2 years, throughout Latin America, there has been 60 chapels, adoration chapels, enthroned and dedicated to the devotion of Mother Angelica and Divino Niño.
1: Oh my goodness. That is absolutely incredible.
2: She needs some running shoes.
1: Yes, she does. I know, because you go, and we're seeing some wonderful pictures of this great work.
0: I want to explain this picture, Johnette. This is amazing. This same priest, his name is Father Ignacio Dodds, wanted to have the child in every pregnancy center in Latin America. So he wanted statues. He didn't have the money for it. Contacted one of the richest men in the world. Mm. 7 years ago, he was the richest man in the whole world. I'm not gonna say his name, but he lives in Mexico, and said, this is the mission we have. We want the child to save babies in these centers where women think they're gonna have an abortion, but they're pro-life centers, and we want them to see the face, that tender face of the child, to save babies. And look how God works. This rich man says, no, but the child does save babies. It happened 10 years ago in my own house. I went to Hansville to visit the shrine. I bought in the gift shop a child, brought it to my home, and my my housekeeper was pregnant, was about to have an abortion, and I put the statue of the child in her hands, and because of the tender face of the child, the baby was saved. And he said, and because I know this baby saves child, I'm going to pay for all the statues that will be put in Latin America. So in that picture that we just saw on the screen is one representative from Bolivia, Costa Rica, Puerto Rico, Mexico, Salvador, bringing back a statue of the child to their pregnancy center.
1: Isn't that incredible? I mean, this is miraculous action. You cannot make this stuff up. You could put this in a book. You could write a screenplay about it, and people would say, oh, that's just not possible. But it is possible, because with God, all things are possible. And the reality of the all things being possible with God means this, my dear friend. No matter what wound of your heart you are dealing with today, maybe you are a woman watching today and you've had an abortion. Maybe you are a man watching today and you helped a woman have an abortion. Yeah. Maybe you are watching today and you were rejected as a child. You were unwanted as a child. Maybe you're suffering deep interior wounds of the heart because of dissolution of the marriages of your parents. Mm-hmm. Maybe you're suffering deep wounds in your heart because of the choices that you made. Maybe you're suffering deep wounds in your heart because you were too tall or too thin or too fat or too short, and people just constantly made fun of you. No matter what the wound of your heart is, this God wants to heal you. And Divino Niño is holding his heart out to you right now, right this very moment. He's holding his heart

0: out to you. And he says, come, come, come, come. Give me the pain in your heart, and I will give you my heart to take up residence inside of you and to bring healing and hope and new life. And so when you talk about this life, right, you talk about the life that is just taken and trashed. Mm-hmm. So hard to believe, but so true. These little babies that are aborted end up in trash cans. There are so many places in our life, even though we might not have had an abortion, that have ended up in trash cans. And God wants to rescue all of that. And I think that these adoration chapels are places of hope and healing for, yes, the women who have had abortions, the men who have helped, for those who have had miscarriages, but for every pain of the heart, right?
1: He's performed so many miracles that I wanted to share also. So with people that haven't been able to have children, they have gone and asked for his, you know, for his help, and they have children, right?
0: Yes.
1: That women are becoming
0: pregnant.
1: They conceive. There's one miracle that was very, very big. There was a woman, they couldn't diagnose what, she had a condition where she couldn't eat, she couldn't drink anything, she was dying. She was weighing about 45 pounds. Her marriage was falling apart, and she went to one of the chapels where the child was enthroned.
0: Yes.
1: And she prostrated before the Blessed Sacrament, and she spoke to the child. And when she had her face on the floor, she felt a little, like a little child running around her, and she felt little fingers poke the side of her stomach, it basically where the disease was coming from, and they couldn't, you know, they didn't have a diagnosis, and she was instantly healed. And this is medically documented. Mm-hmm. She told her testimony, and not only did the child heal her and save her life, but her marriage was restored.
0: Isn't that beautiful? Well, we have to go to a break, but there are more stories to tell, friends, and more for us to consider. And of course, we know that the statue is not doing the healing. It's the one whom the statue represents, right? It's Jesus as a child that's doing the great healing. And golly, it's just amazing. We're going to be right back, inviting you to stay with us.

0: Today we are commending into God's loving embrace a man and a priest who has done enormous good for Christ and his church.
1: So many people today are being influenced by Mother Angelica's teachings and Bishop Sheen's teaching. The same thing is happening with Father Bob.
2: God wants a fullness of life for his people. He doesn't want you and I to feel that we have to apologize to the world for who we are.
3: He realized that the mission in the world was largely the work of the laity, that a priest's job was to mobilize them. He was preaching new evangelization before the word even became popular.
2: How many of us are ready here in this place to let God do what he wants to do? Give God permission.

The chalice is the cup used at Mass to contain the wine that is changed into the blood of Christ at the consecration. It must be made of a noble material and the inside lined with gold. Before its first use, the chalice is consecrated by a bishop using holy chrism.

0: Welcome back, friends. We're visiting with our guest today. We have Father John Paul Mary Zeller here. I think I'm the only one who does all of the names of all of the friars.
1: That's great. That's
0: but
1: fine.
0: I love it.
1: I like hearing my last name.
0: It's a lovely thing. And we have Patricia Sandoval with us, and we're talking about Divino Niño. Do want to let you know that the image of Divino Niño that we have here with us was Mother Angelica's. This was her personal image. Mm-hmm. And Father John Paul has him in his office. He was privileged to be presented with this by Michael Warsaw, who was our he's the CEO, and he's all of those things here, you know. So this is Mother's, and we also have on the set a very

0: beautiful, beautiful relic of Saint Therese of Lisieux, because of course she is the saint of spiritual childhood. So it's very special for us. I feel as though in a certain way Mother Angelica is very much present with us here today, as well as Divino Niño. So you were telling us, Patricia, about all of these marvelous ways in which this mission is branching out, and we want to hear about more of those, but I do want to just stop for a moment here, Father, and I want to talk a little bit more about the wounds of the heart, because mm-hmm. all of us have them. And the sad reality is a woman who aborts inflicts a wound on her heart, a terrible wound on her heart, whether she knows it or not. Yes. The same with the men who aid in this.
1: Yeah, I often, when I deal with, you know, in confession, when someone reveals and unveils their wounds and their sins, and if they're confessing the sin of abortion, no matter how many times it is, once or even, you know, multiple times that they've had abortions, there has not been a time where I have not mentioned post-abortive healing. You know, when we sin, sin causes damage. You know, Fulton Sheen used to say, when we when we sin, it's like putting a big railroad tie into a wall. When we confess our sins, that big, huge railroad tie is taken out, and there's a hole left there. We need to do reparation for our sins, healing for our sins. So I always talk about the forgiveness of God, congratulate them, welcome them back, that God forgives your sin, that He wants to take out the poison. He wants to suck the poison out of us. But we're left with the wounds that it's caused.
0: Yes.
1: The havoc, the wreckage in our life. And that's why I always want to direct the person to, have you ever heard of Rachel's Vineyard?
0: Oh, yes, of course.
1: Bethesda Healing Ministry. There's a whole bunch of them that have risen up the last 20, 30 years.
0: And the need is great.
1: One of the things in my own vocational walk, when I was, even before I was a seminarian, I volunteered to do a holy hour before, during a Rachel's Vineyard retreat. And they have an exercise where they have the women write a letter to their child asking forgiveness, you know. And I was present. I did my holy hour during a time where they brought the woman in, and they have two women on each side holding the woman while she's reading the letter in the presence of the Blessed Sacrament. So Jesus is present in Blessed Sacrament. And I got to witness these women reading the letter that they wrote to their child.
0: Oh, how beautiful.
1: It was a profound effect on me. I think that's where I kind of, my pro-life,
0: it ignited that
1: ignited a fire within me. Mm-hmm. You know, to hear these women talk about the wounds that their choice abortion caused in their life. So I always talk about in the sacred realm of the confessional that this would be a good thing to do to make reparation.
2: And that's the mission
1: of healing.
2: Right. Yeah. He comes to reign, mm-hmm. to restore, and to repair.
0: Yes.
2: Those are the missions of the little chapels. So, for instance, in Mexico, we've enthroned 26 chapels so far in 1 year. Our Lady of Guadalupe lives in Mexico. She came to give us a pro-life mission, and unfortunately, all of Mexico has legalized, there's only two states left, legalized abortion. So we're hoping that a Niño is enthroned in each state to do reparation for the heart of Guadalupe, and what we've let come into the country is abortion.
0: Yeah, and I want to pick up on two things. And one, Father, you are a priest of God. You hear confessions. Mm-hmm. You hear women, and maybe men too.
1: Yeah.
0: That come in and confess, I've had an abortion, or I collaborated in, I aided in, or even I brought it about. You know, if they're a doctor. So many people are afraid to confess that because the shame is so great. Mm-hmm. So I want you to, we're just down to 2 minutes, 30 seconds here, but I want you to just speak to that reality so that someone listening today has the courage to come. You're not going to yell and scream at them. Priests do not do that.
1: No, right? We want them to lay bare. Yes. I think that's the most sacred ground on the planet. I want to take my shoes off. I want to take my sandals off sometimes in the confessional because I feel like it is so sacred when people open up their conscience, when they open up the wounds of their life.

0: before me, before a priest. Mm-hmm. And that's where the mercy of God wants to enter into yes. those areas. So not to be afraid.
1: That's right.
0: There's nothing to be afraid of that we want to lay bare before the throne of God, the mm-hmm. divine mercy, that he wants to touch those areas.
1: Yes.
0: He literally, like, that's what the child Jesus does yes. with his heart. He wants to give us a new heart. That's yes. what confession is.
1: Yes.
0: Confession is giving us a new heart.
1: And you're going to pray a prayer with us.
0: Sure.
1: And as you're preparing to do that, I just want to mention very quickly that Divino Niño has made his way into prisons, made mm-hmm. his way into orphanages, made his way into hospitals, all kinds of places. So he is on the move today. You can get an image of him at EWTN's religious catalog, and you can get Patricia's mm-hmm. book, Transfigured, mm-hmm. Is available for you there. It's absolutely amazing. So, Father, would you read this, pray this prayer for us?
0: Sure. I think anybody who is watching, for you to look at the child Jesus mm-hmm. And to expose the wounds of your heart, expose those areas in your heart that need to be healed. Maybe those areas that you've never told anybody else in your life. Give them to him right now. Sweet divine child Jesus, consolation of Christians, my needs I place in your divine hands. You know all my problems, for I have entrusted them to you. Give peace to the weary and comfort my heart. Though unworthy of your love, I will place my trust in thee. You are the Son of God, the help of Christians. Divine child Jesus, bless us.
1: Amen. Amen. Beautiful. Thank you, Father. Thank you, Patricia. Friends, we thank you. Take that prayer into your heart. May God bless you. Bye-bye.

0: Welcome to Catholic Blitz. My name is Father Ken Briganti, and I'm joined with my esteemed colleague, Father John Trigilio. And are you ready for another session of Catholic Blitz? Because we have a question for you.
1: I'm ready, Father Ken, anytime you are.
0: Let's see what we have.
1: Okay.
0: How specific should I be in confession? You have 1 minute, go.
1: What you want to specifically mention when you go to confession are all known mortal sins that have never been confessed before. And you need to tell us the exact sin, how many times you committed it, and the context. Are you married? Are you a religious, a priest? Was this with a minor or with an adult? But we do not need gory details. We don't need specifics. We don't need names. We don't need addresses. We don't want any things like that, but just all sins that you needed to confess since your last good confession. And if you forgot anything, nothing to worry about, because when you say these sins and all my sins, it covers the ones that you may have forgotten. It's only those ones that you withhold intentionally and purposely that are not forgiven, and you would then make the whole confession sacrilegious. But if you do that in good faith and then do what the penance that Jesus signs, you're in good shape.
0: Wow, great job, Father Julian. I got 8 seconds to go. Join us for another edition of Catholic Blitz.

Welcome. Well, you're at home with Jim and Joy, and you are an important part of our EWTN family, and we certainly would love to hear from you, and we are delighted that you've welcomed us into your home. Send us an email.

0: Power Rangers, Wild Force. 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And boy, did I love having them on yesterday.
1: Absolutely.
0: It was wonderful.
1: And I just strongly recommend you do go to the website or just look up Fork in the Road EWTN, just watch the trailer. I'm speaking as a grandfather because I've done preparation for this show and know about the show, and I've just been sharing with our grandchildren, the older ones, so that they could share with the younger ones and with the parents, because if you watch the show for a few moments, you will be hooked. It's absolutely beautiful, the sights, the scenes, learning about culture and about faith, the joy on the faces of these young people, their hunger for knowledge. I mean, you're going to get hooked, and it's wonderful. It's so great that you can go through a whole show without having to shut it off halfway through because, oh, it looked nice, it looked family friendly, and then it turns into something else. It's high quality, and I just strongly recommend it. If you see it, you will be very drawn to it. We'll be right back, plenty more to come. Please don't go away.

0: 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St. Francis, our brother, you who 800 years ago went to meet Sister Death as a man at peace, intercede for us before the Lord. 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

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And so, we are excited to have you back. You're just wonderful.

0: Thank
1: you. Mom, you did a great job with these beautiful people.
2: It was all my husband.
1: Of course, always. So, Jessica, tell our family a little bit about the series and the book for the people who maybe didn't get to hear and learn about it yesterday.
3: What will they find? Why? What's the vision?
2: So the show follows really the three kids. I'm barely in it, and you maybe see the back of my husband's head in a couple of episodes. He's a bit camera shy. It just follows our homeschool journey around the world as we learn about different cultures and cook different foods and, of course, eat them because that's most important, and deepen our faith, meeting, you know, different people and just going to, we went to Italy, Croatia, Portugal, and Austria in season one.
1: Wonderful. Now, Sebastian, I know you have a story for me. One of the questions was, can you share a funny or a scary moment in your travels? And you said, yeah, I have a story. I said, well, then you best tell it.
4: Okay, so I have a scary story.
2: Okay.
5: I have a funny story as well, though.
3: Okay. Okay,
4: so a while ago, we were going to go sledding in Switzerland, but the sled track was closed because of a hurricane.
2: Not an avalanche.
4: So we were on the ski path instead, but it was steeper. And I was going around a sharp turn on this little sled with a steering wheel. And I flew off the cliff because it was too sharp of a turn.
1: Sebastian.
3: What happened to you?
4: Then I hit a tree and I got 6 stitches on my forehead and I still have the scars here.
2: Battle wounds.
1: Wow.
2: I thought the worst, of course. I screamed thinking, my baby has died.
1: Blood in the snow.
2: I was screaming. And my husband ran and without thinking, jumped off the cliff. So then I'm thinking, I'm a widow. I'm like a widower.
1: He jumped off the cliff.
2: He just jumped.
3: To get him.
1: Okay.
2: Didn't even think twice about it. Ran and I just saw my husband go right over, right after Sebastian. And I was screaming. And this German man stopped and was like, I saw what happened. I've called emergency. So number one tip when you're going to travel somewhere, know the emergency numbers because they're different in every country.
5: Yeah.
1: Right.
2: But luckily, he hit a tree because if he hadn't, he was going full speed and he really could have died.
3: Yeah.
2: People don't tell you how dangerous sledding is.
1: Yeah. Yes.
2: It is very dangerous.
3: I had
2: a
3: nephew that hit a tree and his internal organs, and it was very serious in the hospital. Oh boy, I wasn't ready for that. Yeah.
1: So they took you to the hospital?
2: Yes.
4: Yeah.
1: And you had to get stitches.
4: He got to ride on a snowmobile down the mountain.
2: He got to.
5: Bad situation.
1: They had the lights and everything going to get you out of there ASAP.
3: Now, if you haven't watched the show, Sebastian almost gave his life for the show. The father jumped off a cliff trying to save the kid.
2: Yes.
3: Like, you got to watch the show. The least you could do is go and watch an episode or a trailer.
2: Prime entertainment.
3: Wow.
1: Oh, my gosh. Wow. Bless your heart. So, and what was your story, Mr. Nathaniel?
5: So, I think we did mention this in our Croatia episode, but The people we were staying with, we had stayed with them previously, I think a year or two before, and the man asked us, he was like, do you want to go fishing with me? And we were like, of course. And we've never been fishing like in the sea before.
3: Yeah.
5: So that was awesome. And it was just me, my dad, Sebastian, and he took us down to the dock, and there's just like one crusty boat there. And he was like, he explained to us that this was it was his grandfather's boat, and it was the first plastic boat in the village. So some little history behind the boat itself. But then he was joking. He was like, it's so old. Like, oh, what if you run out of gas? And we were laughing at the time. And then we're out there. We caught maybe like 16 fish. We caught a lot of fish. It was enough for dinner for our family and another family that came over. But we ran out of gas.
1: So
5: we actually ran out of gas. Yeah, we
3: did
5: were stranded.
3: Did you have to row?
5: How did
3: you get back in?
5: So, our host played water polo, like competitive championship water polo for a while. So he put on these flippers that are like this long, and just jumps over the side and starts towing us back to shore with a rope. Okay.
1: And how far out are you?
5: It was maybe like a mile or something.
1: My gosh.
5: I don't know. It was far. But then. Then he towed us a good bit too, and then he did call his friend though. So his friend comes another.

0: Our old boat. It's like this old man. He's not even steering in the boat. He's like standing up on the front, leaning back and forth. But yeah, we made it home safely, and it was quite an adventure.
1: And delicious. Were the fish delicious?
0: Oh, they were awesome.
1: Was it well worth the catch?
0: Yes.
2: And he showed them how to scale, gut, and grill the fish. And in Croatia, they just put it right there on the fire outside. A little bit of olive oil.
1: Oh,
2: little
1: I bet
2: bit
1: that of salt. Was delicious.
2: Yeah. So good.
1: Estella, do you have any stories? Any scary ones? Any funny ones?
3: I mean, we have a lot of funny stories. They happen all the time. Like, pretty much anything that we weren't expecting to happen that just turned out to be hilarious. Mm-hmm. Actually, you can see some of them as bloopers in our show.
4: Oh, really?
1: Okay. Yeah.
2: People don't know, but if you wait until the end of the credits, there's always a blooper.
1: There you go. Well, that's note to self. We're going to watch them. That's fun.
4: So when I read some of your materials and all, I thought of you, Jessica, as a myth buster.
0: Yeah.
4: Now, I hope you can elaborate on that, because I see a number of areas that you were saying, this is a myth, and we're kind of like, we're doing something else, this and that, and you want people to know about that. What are some of the myths that you want to bust?
2: Well, one is that, I have friends who get married and say they're going to put off having children, and I think they don't realize that, your fertility doesn't last forever. I had fertility issues because I had severe endometriosis, and I was told after two surgeries for endometriosis that I would never have children, ever. Like, the Catholic doctor told me it will be impossible, and we didn't try to put off having children. By the miracle, a miracle of Our Lady of Guadalupe, we went to Mexico City for a week with a priest and came back, took a pregnancy test. It was positive, and Nathaniel's due date was actually the Feast of Our Lady of Guadalupe.
1: Oh, wow. Oh, thank you, Blessed Mother.
2: They said I'd have none. We have three beautiful children, miracles, all of them. But just, you don't have to, and you shouldn't put off having children, because you don't know if you're going to be able to be fertile. And that you can't have fun with your children. You don't have to say, I'm going to wait so I can travel the world with my husband or wife because I want to see things. No, you can see things with your kids, with your family. Another one is that homeschool kids are weird. And our kids are a little bit weird, but in a good way.
1: In a good, holy, good way.
2: That they're socially awkward, that they can't talk to people or that they don't learn anything. That's like, you're not a teacher. How can you possibly teach your children? Yeah. Well, I think that the parents are the most qualified people.
4: And they don't socialize.
2: Obviously, they're here talking to you.
1: Beautiful
4: travel all over Europe socializing.
0: Yeah, exactly.
2: Right. They socialize with, really, when we're traveling, they'll go play with kids. They don't speak the same language as them, in Portugal or, in any other country. They do speak Italian, but in any country. You go off, you play with kids, you don't speak the same language.
1: Right.
2: You're socializing.
1: Well, and the beauty of that is that, especially in this era of screen life where everyone's so lost in screens, you're being lost in relationships and encounters that you're having. I mean, and I think that was one of the beautiful things of the show. It was like, hey, you know what, people? There's another way we could do this.
0: Yes.
1: We're doing it a different way. And we want you to do what you're doing in a different way. Like, it's not like so many of our friends homeschooled and people would be like, homeschooling? Oh my gosh. Like, they're not going to get an education. Yeah. They're not going to get to go to college. And all those things are lies,
2: Yes.
1: And the thing of, I'm going to travel someday. Make it now, because nobody's promised tomorrow, right?
2: That's exactly.
1: And which is the tribute to your book.
2: Yes.
4: Yeah, you wrote the most beautiful, dedication of your book to your mother. It was the first thing I read, just going in, and I just said, I like you for saying that about your mother in that way. You want to share a little bit about that?
2: Yes. My mom came to America to work as a nurse in New York from the Philippines. She had nothing. Her brother had saved all his money from the Navy, bought her a one-way ticket and said, get out of poverty, get out of here. She worked her whole life. She married my dad. He also had nothing. And they worked to support my brother and my sister and I, really, just put us through college, put us all through our master's programs. And she always said, I will enjoy life one day.

0: I will travel one day. And she died a year before retirement.
1: Yeah.
0: She died very young. She had cancer twice. And so we decided when we had kids that we weren't going to wait, that we are going to show them the value of hard work.
1: Yeah.
0: But we're also going to show them how to enjoy life now and not wait until retirement. Because a lot of people, even they travel when they retire. They'll live till, but they are too tired to walk around the hill towns of Tuscany. They're, you know, they don't want to do that.
1: It's another myth buster.
0: Right.
1: I'll do it when I, how do you know you're going to do anything with them?
0: They say they'll travel some, my mom was always someday. That's why we started the Someday Society.
2: Right.
0: It's our,
2: tell our
0: it's
2: family
0: our
2: about
0: club.
2: The Someday Society.
0: It's a monthly mail club where you get a newsletter written by the kids, and Estella made an original comic that she illustrated. And it's very funny. You get a passport to, you know, the location that's featured. October's is Normandy, France. You get a recipe, the history behind the recipe, original art from Estella, and a postcard. It's just a wonderful thing.
1: It
0: so
1: is
0: every
1: a
0: month,
1: wonderful thing.
0: It's a different place, a different country, and you are learning, but you're also doing something. You know, you can get into your kitchen and cook.
2: Right.
1: You get to know the stars personally.
0: Yes.
1: The kids do. Well, I just wanted to read a couple of the last lines of the dedication. You said, Mom, you gave everything for tomorrow. We're teaching our children to live fully today, while honoring the tomorrow you made possible. This book and our homeschool journey are your legacy. Hard work, hard-won joy, and the faith that nothing offered to God is ever wasted. I love you, Mom, Jessica. That was great. And so thank you so much for that. Your book is just so excellent, so beautifully done. And so I want to say a few other words about that. But one of the things that really stood out for me, and I wasn't raised in homeschool, public school, but you say cooking is the best classroom. When your child makes a meal from scratch, which is, that sounds pretty simple, but nobody who's doing that. But your child makes a meal from scratch, they're learning, you said, math, fractions, half a cup, quarter of a teaspoon. We were talking the other day about how many cups are in a pint. I mean, we know that, but we kind of forgot. Yeah. You said one thing, I said another thing.
2: I don't know. What do you know? I don't know. It's scary.
1: They're learning math. You laughing because I should know that? Is that what you, like, how could you not know that, right? I know that's what you think. Math, science, chemistry. Why baking soda makes things rise. How yeast works. What happens when you mix acids and bases. Biology. Okay. Math, science, reading, following instructions, reading recipes aloud, understanding sequence, learning new vocabulary. I never thought about this in cooking. Geography, where ingredients come from, climate, agriculture, so on, culture. History, how recipes pass through the generations. You do a lot of that on the show. Art, plating and presentation, color combinations, garnishing, food photography, create life skills, following directions. Time
2: clean
1: management, planning ahead, multiple.
0: Clean up.
2: Let's talk about cleanup. Who cleans up?
3: So,
2: because cleanup can be a pain.
3: It's kind of a fight.
2: Yeah.
3: You know, if the meal or the thing that was made was hard and like took a lot of time, then the other siblings who didn't help normally clean up.
4: Yeah.
3: I mean, if we all helped make the meal, then we all help clean up.
2: Yeah. Okay. We have a rule in our house. If Jim cooks, then I clean up. Right? Because it's like you just labored, did all that. Let me clean up, right? When our kids were home, everybody had to clean up. It was like, you know, you just never got up from the dinner table and walked away. I mean, that would just never happen. But you learn that in family life. That's why, the church calls our home the domestic church.
4: Yes.
2: Because we're learning all those beautiful life skills.
0: Life skills.
2: So when you, if you become a priest or a father, a monk or a father, a nun or a mother, whatever you become, you have all those skills inside of you that are going to bring life to other people.
0: And I've heard that in schools now, they've taken away home ec.
2: Oh, yes.
0: I mean, when I was a kid, we had home ec.
2: Right.
0: And we learned to cook and to sew and to do wood shop and all these things. I mean, it was a short class, but they had it, and I guess they don't have that anymore.
4: Yeah.
0: But cooking, it is a life skill that... I mean, if you can't cook, you're just eating fast food all the time.
1: Yeah, that's another myth. The little kids eat, well, maybe that's not a myth, hamburgers and hot dogs and quick food. But you're saying, no, our kids love good food. They love cooking the food. And the other thing, you know, we speak about, are we going to a break?
2: Yes.
1: Okay, George.

0: The first time that I actually felt the call or recognized an inkling of a call goes back to the third grade at St. Bridget's School in Abington, Massachusetts. Co-ed class, third graders, and she went like this. She said, "Have any of you boys ever thought about doing what Father does?" And she went just like that. I can still see her doing it. And it was in that moment that I felt, yeah, I could. I could do that. But as a little third grader, I didn't raise my hand and say, "Oh, sister, I'm thinking, yeah, that speaks to me," out of fear that I would have been plucked away and never see my family again. Well, I went off to high school after St. Bridget's, went off to Cardinal Spellman High School in Brockton, Massachusetts, thought about the priesthood somewhat there as well. And at that time, I was looking at colleges. Where was I hoping to go off to school? And one school that had always been in the back of my mind was Boston College. And I remember my parents saying, if the vocation is a true vocation, then, and you are accepted to BC and you go off to BC, and that vocation is true, that vocation will continue to grow in you, and you'll continue to explore it and discern it. And, you know, I have to look back on that, and I have to honestly say that was such great advice to go off and engage my undergraduate experience, putting new tools into my toolbox that I could bring, please God, should this vocation call continue, which it did, to be able to bring those things into eventual priesthood, and as I said, put them to the use of Holy Mother Church.
1: For more information on the priesthood or religious life, log on to ewtn.com/religious life.
2: We're finishing this delightful show, this conversation with Jessica, the mother, Nathaniel, right there, Estella, right here, and Sebastian, right there. Beautiful faces. I see the face of God in each one of you. Like I said, I can't wait the time go by, if I live that long, just to see how you develop and how God's going to use you all in 5 or 10 years, whatever's going on. He's using you so mightily now. Jessica, what is it that you want to share at this point about the show or about the book, and why everyone, not just children, I enjoy the show so much, okay? Because it addresses, I mean, I love the kids, the faces, the youth, the renewal thing, but I love civilization, I love history, I love looking at the church, I love foods, so I don't know, it's just perfect for me. What do you think, who's this for?
3: Yeah, so a lot of people think that the show is just for kids or people with kids, but I have friends who are single, you know, without kids, or married couples without kids, and it's for everybody. Mm-hmm. It's really for anyone who either loves travel or food or just people who want to learn something without it being so heavy and serious. The show is, it's really funny.
2: It is funny.
3: It is really funny. There's lots of bloopers. We keep it real.
2: I like the bloopers.
3: And so if you want to watch something that isn't depressing, a lot of the things on TV these days and the news, it's just kind of depressing. It kind of brings you down. Mm-hmm. This is something that I hope people watch and walk away just feeling joyful.
2: They will.
3: You know, maybe you laugh.
2: They will.
4: I think the beautiful thing is that it's for all ages, because it's inspiring, it's hopeful, you know. For elderly people, you think the world's, it's over, there is no hope. Yeah. Look at this beautiful family, there is hope, and EWTN is bringing it to you. And it's inspiring, and you all are rather organic and authentic. And it's just like, yeah, this is how this goes. Yeah, I don't know, is this what we're doing? Okay, and you figure it out. Yeah. And it's so beautiful to see, because that's how we are. We're just humans, right? So wonderful.
5: Yeah, I mean, we try to keep things like very, you know, unscripted. And a lot of times, even when we think we know something's going to happen, we go somewhere and we're like, whoa, did not expect that at all.

0: like improvise, adapt, you know.
1: Yeah, and you share some of those things in bloopers and your faces show it. And it's just really exciting to walk through it all with you. We're so proud of you all.
2: Yes.
1: And you're a great, great blessing. And I hope many, many more people will go to the shows and we'll get the book.
0: Thank you.
3: And season two is coming.
2: That's right.
1: Yes. Season two is coming up soon. So that's great. You can go to Little Fiat Studios, littlefiatstudios.com. You can see the shows there. You can see Estella's artwork. So much that's there. You can they want to communicate with you via mail. And you could really know these people personally. It's very, very special. You're an important part of this EW10 family, and you're never alone, and you're always at home with Jim and with Joy. Bye now.

We've talked a lot about arguments in this series, but until now, we've never actually talked about arguments. I know, that seems contradictory, but it's not once you break it down. We've talked about different arguments, but we've never actually talked about an argument in itself. So why is this important now? Because just as a perfectly sound statement can seem contradictory, a perfectly self-refuting argument can seem sound. We need to be wary of these arguments. The debate over God's existence is probably one of the most long-standing in human history, so you can imagine the countless arguments surrounding its case. But let's not get caught up in history. The argument we want to examine today is pushed by the new atheist. The what? Atheists are people who deny God's existence. The new ones are just a fancy title they get for not being old. Kind of like a new pair of the same old shoes you get regularly. More than proposing arguments for God's existence, they oppose arguments for God's existence. In fact, this constitutes one of their arguments. First premise, if there are no good arguments for a claim, then if we are rational, we should deny it. Second premise, there are no good arguments for God's existence. Thus, the new atheists say, if we are rational, we should deny that God exists. Or inversely, if you believe in God's existence, you are irrational, so the new atheists say. Let's break it down. For an argument to be sound, the premises must be true and the conclusion must necessarily follow. Well, to start, there are good arguments for God's existence, so false premise and therefore conclusion. But worse than an unsound argument is a self-refuting one. Atheists claim that God does not exist because there are no good arguments to prove it. They, on the other hand, have offered no good arguments to prove that God does not exist. So, to use their line of reasoning, we'd have to conclude, there are no good arguments to support the claim that God does not exist. Therefore, God exists.

0: My Catholic family. St. John the Evangelist.
1: Hi, Sergio.
2: Hi, Alex.
1: You know what? I've been chosen to represent our school in the triathlon.
2: Really? What great news!
1: Yeah, well...
2: You don't look very happy. What's the matter?
1: Well, I'm the only Catholic in the race, and I'm afraid that the other kids will make fun of me.
3: Hey, Alex. I heard you're representing your Catholic school in the triathlon.
1: Yes, that's right.
3: Are you gonna pray to your saints for help? We'll be in it, too. But we don't believe in saints, do we, guys?
1: Yeah, I know, but...
3: Your saints are not going to help you win. Don't you remember? I'm the favorite. You're going to have a tough time. See you Saturday, and bring all your saints.
1: I told you, they're making fun of me. I'm gonna tell Father Miguel.
2: Victor is always insulting everyone.
1: I'm afraid that the other kids will make fun of me for being a Catholic and believing in saints.
0: Look, Alex, you must be brave like St. John the Evangelist, who was the youngest of the apostles and the bravest during the passion and crucifixion of Jesus. When Jesus was carrying the cross, St. John accompanied and consoled the Virgin Mary and the other women, regardless of what the Jews and Romans thought.
4: He saved others. Let him save himself if he is the chosen one, the Messiah of God.
0: The Jewish leaders insulted Jesus, and his mother endured great suffering. The Romans let St. John and the women pass so that they could stand at the foot of Jesus' cross. Next to the cross of Jesus, there were two thieves who were also crucified.
5: Are you not the Messiah? Save yourself and us.
6: Have you no fear of God? For you are subject to the same condemnation. We have been condemned justly, for the sentence we received corresponds to our crimes. But this man has done nothing criminal.
0: One of the two thieves repented and asked Jesus to take him to heaven.
6: Jesus, remember me when you come into your kingdom.
7: Amen, I say to you. Today you will be with me in paradise.
2: That's incredible.
1: I'll pray for the intercession of St. John to give me courage to face off Victor and the others.
0: That's a great idea, Alex. We shouldn't be ashamed to be Catholics. That's what St. John teaches us.
8: So many flowers.
9: Yes, the tabernacle will look really beautiful.
8: Yes, it will. We'll put these by the tabernacle.
9: Great. Fresh flowers for Jesus. Hi, Sarah.
8: Hi, Jenny. Who are those flowers for? They're for my mother.
9: Really? Well, she'll be really pleased.
8: Well, bye.
9: Why did you lie to her?
8: It's just, I was too embarrassed to say they're for Jesus. She'll think I'm super holy or something.
9: Sarah, we should never be ashamed to be a Catholic. Today in catechism class, I'm going to tell you the story of St. John, who showed us how to be brave. He was the beloved disciple of Jesus, the youngest of the apostles. Zebedee, the father of James and John, had a small fishing business. His sons worked with him.
4: Pull in the nets, boys.
9: James and John were fishermen. Their mother, Salome, was one of the women who went with Jesus, accompanying the Virgin Mary during the preaching and passion of the Lord. These women served Jesus and the apostles. They brought them food and water and assisted them in their preaching. Would you like me to tell you about the calling of St. John? Well, you see, the gospel says that the mother of James and John approached Jesus with her sons and, kneeling down before him, asked him for something.
7: What do you wish?
1: Command that these two sons of mine sit, one at your right and the other at your left, in your kingdom.
7: You do not know what you are asking. Can you drink the cup that I am going to drink?
0: We can.
9: St. John was very young and very brave. He wasn't afraid of hardships. He was willing to do anything for Jesus. That's how we should be.
8: Now I feel ashamed about lying to

0: Jenny. I wasn't brave.
1: And Jesus chose John and James as apostles.
2: My cup you will indeed drink, but to sit at my right and at my left is not mine to give, but is for those whom it has been prepared by my Father.
1: When the 10 heard this, they became greatly displeased at the two brothers.
0: Yeah, because they wanted to be the most important.
1: Yes, and Jesus told them,
2: you know that the rulers of the Gentiles lord it over them, and the great ones make their authority over them felt. But it shall not be so among you. Rather, whoever wishes to be great among you shall be your servant. Whoever wishes to be first among you shall be your slave. Just so, the Son of Man did not come to be served, but to serve, and to give his life as a ransom for many.
1: Jesus teaches us that we must serve others above anything else. That is how we show our love.
3: And how do we do this?
4: How can we serve others?
1: Well, for example, when you see someone who needs help, you should help them.
3: I understand.
1: The gospel goes on to tell us, he went up the mountain and summoned those whom he wanted, and they came to him. He then appointed 12, whom he also named apostles, that they might be with him, and he might send them forth to preach and to have authority to drive out demons. Simon, to whom he named Peter, James, son of Zebedee, and John, the brother of James, whom he named Boanerges, that is, sons of thunder.
3: Hang on, hang on! Did Jesus call James and John sons of thunder?
1: That's right. He called them that because they were very impulsive, yet had a great desire to evangelize others.
3: Wowee!
4: Could we be sons of thunder too?
1: St. John matured a lot during his years with Jesus. At first, he and his brother James were young and impulsive. St. Luke mentions this in his gospel. As the time approached when Jesus was to be taken up into heaven, he was resolutely determined to journey to Jerusalem, and he sent messengers on ahead of him. On the way, James and John entered a Samaritan village to prepare for his reception there, but they would not welcome him because the destination of his journey was Jerusalem.
5: Is your teacher going to Jerusalem?
6: Yes, he is.
5: Well, I won't give him accommodation, and you won't find any in the whole village either.
1: When the disciples, James and John, saw this, they asked,
6: Lord, do you want us to call down the fire from heaven to consume them?
1: Jesus turned and rebuked them, and they journeyed to another village.
3: Whoa! Fire from heaven!
1: After years of traveling closely with Jesus, St. John became a more kind and generous man, taking the Virgin Mary into his own home and caring for her for the rest of her life. That's what Jesus asked him to do from the cross.
2: Woman, behold your son. Son, behold your mother.
1: And from that time on, St. John took her into his home.
2: Okay, everybody. A letter has arrived from Uncle John.
3: Our missionary priest.
2: He asks us to pray for Christians in his country who are being persecuted for practicing their faith.
0: That's horrible.
3: Poor people.
7: It's terrible that in the 21st century there's still persecution against the church.
2: There are countries where there's no religious freedom.
3: And here I am feeling afraid that the other kids will make fun of me for being a Catholic.
2: We should never be afraid to practice our Catholic faith before others.
7: Let's meet Father Miguel and pray for persecuted Christians, just as Uncle John asks us to do.
2: That sounds like a good idea. Let's go.
8: Lord, today we pray for persecuted Christians in the world. Give them the strength to profess their faith with courage and bless them.
3: Jesus, I also ask you for the courage not to feel ashamed of being a Catholic in front of the other kids.
0: And I ask your forgiveness for having lied to Jenny. Jesus, please, make me brave like St. John.
8: We ask this through Jesus Christ, our Lord. Amen.
9: Amen. Amen.
8: In the name of the Father, the Son, and the Holy Spirit. Amen.
2: Well, we've prayed for persecuted Christians.
8: Prayer is very important.
2: Let's go home.
3: Can we stay with Father Miguel?

0: so he can tell us the story of St. John?
1: Well, that's a great idea, Alex. See you later.
2: Jesus chose the apostles Peter, James, and John to see his transfiguration before his passion and death.
0: Transfiguration?
2: Yes, it was a very important moment confirming Jesus as the Son of God. And he was transfigured before them. His face shone like the sun and his clothes became white as light. And behold, Moses and Elijah appeared to them, conversing with him.
3: Lord, if you wish, I will make three tents here, one for you, one for Moses, and one for Elijah.
2: A bright cloud cast a shadow over them, and a voice was heard saying,
4: This is my beloved Son, with whom I am well pleased. Listen to him.
0: Incredible!
2: Here, have a prayer card of St. John. Entrust yourself to him to be brave and to share your Catholic faith with others. Well, Alex, the big day has arrived.
0: I'm going to offer my efforts in the triathlon for persecuted Christians around the world.
2: That's great. We're going up that hill to get a better view of the whole event. I've bought binoculars.
0: Great. See you at the finish line.
5: Hi, Alex. So, did you come with your saints?
0: Well, yes. I've entrusted myself to St. John.
5: I don't know him. Is he a famous saint?
0: Yes, very famous.
5: Well, he won't help you win the triathlon. Not that saint nor any other.
0: Look, Victor, I'm a Catholic, and I believe in the communion of saints.
5: Well, that's up to you. I don't believe in that stuff.
2: We'll see the race really well from here. Look, the swimming stage is about to start.
6: On your marks, get set.
7: How's Alex doing?
2: Right now, he's last.
7: What? The last?
2: He seems to have started badly.
7: Come on, Alex!
6: Victor's in the lead. Well, he's favored to win.
2: Now the running part begins. Alex looks like he's catching up.
7: Come on, Alex!
6: Alex seems to be catching up and is now in second place behind Victor.
2: Alex is second.
7: Great!
2: Now comes the final bicycle race.
7: Is it the last part?
2: Yes, the winner of the cycling will be the winner of the triathlon.
6: Victor gets on his bike first. Alex is a close second. This is getting exciting.
5: You'll never catch up to me. You're gonna lose. Ah!
2: Victor has fallen off his bike.
7: What? So Alex can pass him and win the race?
0: Are you okay?
5: No. I think I broke something. Ow.
0: Come on. I'm gonna help you up.
5: What are you doing? You should go ahead and win the triathlon.
0: No. The important thing is to help you reach the finish line.
6: Alex gets off the bike in order to help Victor.
7: No, Alex! Get on your bike and win the triathlon! This is your chance!
8: Better luck next time.
0: See you at the finish line.
6: We have got a new winner of the triathlon.
7: Alex has lost.
2: You know, Sergio, I'm very proud of Alex because he's living his faith like St. John and the other apostles. St. John was also present in the Garden of Gethsemane the night before the passion and crucifixion of Jesus.
9: Remain here and keep watch with me.
2: They were the same apostles who were at the Transfiguration on Mount Tabor and beheld his glory. Jesus also wanted to have them close to him in his moment of sorrow.
7: Wow!
6: And last of all, Alex and Victor arrive.
5: Alex, please forgive me for making fun of your beliefs. I'm sorry.
0: You know, Victor, I just did what they teach me at my Catholic school, to help others and to love them as Jesus loves them. Just as Jesus came to serve, we must serve others by helping those in need.
7: Sister Patricia, was St. John the most important apostle?

0: Apostle?
1: No, Sergio. The most important one was St. Peter, as St. John himself acknowledged on the morning of Jesus' resurrection. On the morning of Jesus' resurrection, St. John arrived at Jesus' tomb first, but he didn't enter. He waited for St. Peter to arrive out of respect to him. And he let Peter enter first. All the apostles referred to St. Peter as the head of the church on earth.
2: And did St. John write letters?
1: Not only letters, but an entire gospel and the book of Revelation about the visions he had. His symbol as an evangelist is the eagle, which explains his nickname, the Eagle of Patmos, because it was on that island when he wrote his scriptures.
2: Wow! Can I come in?
3: Of course, Victor. How are you?
2: I'm fine. I sprained my ankle.
3: It was a bad fall.
2: Father Miguel, I want to learn about the Catholic faith. If Catholics are like Alex, it might actually be worth becoming a Catholic.
3: I'm very happy to hear you say that. If it's all right with you, I'll go and talk to your parents this afternoon. And if they agree, you can join the catechism class.
2: That would be great. Hey, hi guys.
4: Hi, Victor. How's your sprain?
2: I have to use crutches for 2 weeks. It's painful.
4: I'm sure.
2: Hey, I'm really impressed by what you did.
4: It's no big deal. I learned it from St. John.
2: Yeah, what you did made me want to learn more about Catholicism. Well, goodbye.
3: Hi there, kids.
4: Father Miguel, Victor is impressed and wants to learn more about Catholics.
3: I know. It's really great.
4: By the way, how did St. John die?
5: Yeah.
3: Well, we don't know for sure, but many historians think he died as an old man in Ephesus.
4: Was he martyred for his faith?
3: No. Most traditions suggest that he was buried in Ephesus. In the 2nd century, the Bishop of Ephesus claimed to have identified his tomb. The Catholic Church celebrates his feast day on December the 27th.
6: Why don't we pray a novena for the persecuted Christians that Uncle John mentioned in his letter?
4: That's a great idea.
7: We can pray through the intercession of St. John.
3: Yes, good. Let's begin.

0: Good day, Tompkin.
1: Hi there.
0: What are you up to today?
1: Play ball.
0: Nice. So I take it you are on your way to see Blaze? Great. Let's go see him then.

0: Maybe he's not home. Blaze is usually home. I wonder where he could be. Maybe he went shopping. Or maybe not.
1: Ready, Blaze? Go! Blaze?
0: Tompkin, I don't think Blaze is feeling well today.
1: Blaze is sick. No play.

0: Yes, he looks a little sick. I'm afraid that means there won't be any playing today. He needs to rest.
1: No play?
0: I know you really wanted to play ball, but maybe you could do something else. How about doing something nice for Blaze while he is not feeling well?
1: Okay.

0: Blaze not happy?
1: Well, I'm sure he's too sick to laugh right now, Tompkin. When someone is sick, they don't feel like they normally feel. They are usually very tired, and sometimes hurting too. Why, look at him. You know, Jesus asks us to take care of the sick and suffering. It is one of the best ways to show someone you care. When you take care of others, why, you're taking care of Jesus too. Can you think of something you could do to help Blaze feel better while he is sick?
0: Not a ball.
1: Right. Probably not the ball. I know you really wanted to play ball, but maybe you could do something else. How about doing something nice for Blaze while he is not feeling well? What can we do for Blaze? Put on those thinking spurs. Okay, let's ask then. Everyone, what would be a nice thing that Tompkin could do for Blaze while he is not feeling well? Great idea! Could you do that, Tompkin? Could you get Blaze some water and food?
0: Yes!
1: There we go! Perfect! Fresh water! An apple! His favorite! Good idea, Tompkin. He needs to stay cool.
0: My favorite story. The end.

0: Would you look at that? Blaze is back to normal. You know, Tompkin, you did something very special for Blaze. You were there when he needed you the most. And look at him now. He's back to being Blaze. That's a sign of true friendship, being there when our friends are in need. Way to go, cowboy!
1: Ready, Blaze? Go! Whoa! Fast!
0: And remember to care for those around you who are not feeling well and are in need.
1: Go!
0: Bye now!

You know, I don't normally wear makeup, but I know that this is special television makeup and not girl makeup. Hi, I'm Rob Wall, the Roman Catholic on a worldwide pilgrimage to holy places around the world. Now today, we're in Częstochowa, Poland at the shrine of Jasna Góra. I said that right, didn't I? This shrine is home to one of the church's holiest icons, or holy paintings. Now, I'm sure you've seen icons in your church. This icon is called Our Lady of Częstochowa, and according to tradition, it was painted by St. Luke the Evangelist. You remember St. Luke? He wrote one of the four Gospels in the Bible, you know, Matthew, Mark, Luke, John. Another remarkable thing about this painting is that it is said to be painted on a tabletop that came from the Holy House of Nazareth. Can you believe that? This tabletop was probably built by St. Joseph himself as a place where he and Our Lady Mary and Jesus ate and spent time together. Now, aside from its origin, the painting has a fascinating history as well. It was discovered in Nazareth by St. Helena, the mother of Emperor Constantine, while she was in the Holy Land searching for holy relics, including the true cross of Jesus. She brought the icon home to Constantinople, and it eventually made its way to Poland, to the monastery of Jasna Góra. That's Polish for Bright Hill, and that's just about all the Polish that I know. Now, for centuries, the icon has remained here as the centerpiece of devotion to the Blessed Mother by the Polish people. Tradition also gives credit to the image of Our Lady for saving the city from attacking invaders when it was displayed during a battle. And once, when the monastery was destroyed by fire, the icon was the only thing that was not destroyed. However, smoke from the fire darkened the image on the skin of the painting, and to this day, she is called the Black Madonna. Now, the Polish faithful credit Our Lady of Częstochowa with saving them from harm many times when enemies have threatened. Once, when Russian forces were set to invade the country, the people prayed for Our Lady's intercession. It is said that Mary's image appeared over the city of Warsaw, causing the enemy to withdraw. Many who have come to the shrine of Jasna Góra have experienced miraculous healings as a result of the Blessed Mother's intercession to her son. Now, these crutches were left behind by those healed at the shrine as a tribute to Our Lady's love for us. Now, these are only a few of the miraculous events surrounding this holy icon of the church and Our Lady of Częstochowa. So join us next time when we'll journey to another part of church history. Until then, this is Rob Wall, the Roman Catholic, roaming to holy places worldwide to make them real for you. So long. I can't believe you guys let me do the whole spot in my makeup apron. You know what? I don't know. Maybe this could be a new look for me. What do you think?

0: The First Saturdays for Kids. Hi, friends. My name is Christine.
1: I'm Eva.
2: I'm Enrique.
3: My name's Joseph.
0: You may know us from other programs. Today, we want to teach you a very important devotion.
1: I love important devotions.
0: Well, you see, Sister Lucia lives in this convent. When she was 10 years old, the Virgin Mary appeared to her.
2: Hang on. Did the Virgin Mary really appear to her?
0: Well, yes. The Virgin Mary asked her to let others know about the devotion of the First Saturdays.
1: Great! I want to learn that devotion.
0: All right, Eva. Let's go into the convent to talk to Sister Lucia. Look, there's Sister Lucia picking flowers for the altar. Hello, Sister Lucia.
2: Hello, Christine.
0: We've come for you to teach us the devotion of the First Saturdays.
2: Very good. I'm very glad to see you, children. And welcome to all of you at home as well.
1: Sister Lucia, is it true that you saw the Virgin Mary?
2: Yes, I received many apparitions.
1: Many? You mean she appeared to you many times?
2: Yes, that's right. And she shared with me the devotion of the First Saturdays.
1: That's great! We've come for you to teach us that devotion.
4: One moment, Eva. Sister Lucia, would you show us one of Our Lady's apparitions?
2: Of course. You just have to close your eyes and fly with your imagination.
4: Okay, I'll get my journalist outfit. I want to write down everything.
2: Great.
4: As the famous reporter Tony Lamoni said, the public has a right to know. I'll take notes from my article in the school newspaper.
0: Okay, Enrique. Now, close your eyes and we'll travel to Fatima, which is in Portugal.
2: Yes, we're going to see one of the first times that the Virgin Mary appeared.
1: That was great! Are we in Fatima?
2: Yes, that's right. And this place is called the Cova de Iria. It's the year 1917, and we're with my cousins Jacinta and Francisco, before the Blessed Virgin Mary.
4: But now you're children.
2: Yes, in 1917 we were all children, and the Virgin Mary told us very important things. Listen.
5: You have seen hell, where the souls of poor sinners go. It is to save them that God wishes to establish in the world of devotion to my Immaculate Heart.
1: Have we come to learn the devotion to the Immaculate Heart of Mary?
2: That's right, but you must keep listening.
5: If you do what I tell you, many souls will be saved and there will be peace. This war will end, but if men do not stop offending God, another and more terrible war will begin during the pontificate of Pius XI.
4: Slow down. I can't write that fast.
2: What war is that? Well, you see, in 1917, Europe was at war. It was the First World War. Wow, I didn't know that.
5: When you see a night that is lit by a strange and unknown light, you will know that it is the sign that God gives you, that he is about to punish the world with war and with hunger, and by the persecution of the Church and the Holy Father.
2: Was there another war? Yes. After the First World War came the Second World War, which was worse because many more people died. Yes, that sounds more familiar.
5: To prevent this, I shall come to the world to ask that Russia be consecrated to my Immaculate Heart. And I shall ask on the first Saturday of the month, communions of reparation be made in atonement for the sins of the world.
4: The first Saturday of every month? That's today. Did you say the first Saturday of every month?
2: Yes.
1: Does the Virgin Mary want us to do the First Saturday devotion?
2: Yes, she promised good things would happen if we do this.
5: If my wishes are fulfilled, Russia will be converted and there will be peace. If not, Russia will spread her errors throughout the world,

0: Bringing new wars and persecution of the church. The good will be martyred, and the Holy Father will have much to suffer. Certain nations will be annihilated.
1: I don't want all those horrible things to happen.
2: We can do our part through this devotion.
0: Has the Virgin Mary gone now?
2: Yes, we can go back to the convent.
0: Sister Lucia?
2: Yes, Enrique.
0: Going through my notes, it says here that you saw hell. Is that true?
2: Yes, the Virgin showed us what hell is like. Really? How was it? It was a horrible place. There was fire, the demons were monstrous dark beings, and the souls there were in great suffering.
1: I don't want to go there.
2: The Virgin Mary doesn't want anyone to go there, so she gave us the devotion of the first Saturdays, promising salvation to whoever performs this devotion for 5 first Saturdays in a row.
1: In a row means that we do what the Virgin asks of us every first Saturday for 5 months straight, right?
2: Yes, and after doing the first 5 Saturdays for ourselves, we should continue doing them for other people, the Pope and the Universal Church.
1: How exciting! Let's find out more about the message of Fatima.
3: You at home can also come with us to Fatima in 1917 again. Just close your eyes like us and fly with your imagination.
1: It's great! Now we're going to see how the Virgin Mary promised heaven to those who perform the devotion on the first Saturdays. Right, Sister Lucia?
2: That's right. Pay attention. I wanted to ask her if she would take us to heaven.
1: I want to ask her that as well. And what did the Virgin Mary say?
2: Listen and you'll see.
0: Yes, I shall take Jacinta and Francisco soon. But you will remain a little longer, since Jesus wishes to make me known and loved on earth. He wishes also for you to establish devotion in the world to my Immaculate Heart. To whoever he embraces, this devotion I promise salvation. These souls shall be dear to God, as flowers placed by me to adorn his throne.
2: Have you written that down, Enrique?
0: Yes, I think so.
2: The Virgin Mary promised salvation to those devoted to her Immaculate Heart because she is our mother. Now we can go back to the convent.
0: As flowers placed by me to adorn his throne. Right, that's everything.
1: Are our souls like flowers?
2: Yes, our souls are like flowers, and the Virgin Mary waters them and cares for them to present them to Jesus. She takes care of our souls so that they are beautiful. In fact, the Virgin Mary is the way that leads to Jesus. She takes our hand and brings us to her son, Jesus.
1: The Virgin Mary is so good.
2: Of course, Eva. She is our mother, and a mother loves her children.
1: Which we are, right, Sister Lucia?
2: That's right. She carries us in her Immaculate Heart. We're in the Immaculate Heart of Mary.
0: Okay, the Virgin Mary told us that Jesus wants us to have devotion to the Immaculate Heart of Mary. But how do we do it?
2: We do it through the devotion of the first Saturdays.
3: That's what we've come to learn today.
2: Okay, do you want to see how the child Jesus and the Virgin Mary taught me this devotion and asked me to spread it?
0: Can we see it?
2: Of course. We just have to travel with our imagination to the convent of Pontevedra in Spain on December the 10th, 1925.
3: Okay, friends, we're in the chapel of the convent of Pontevedra in 1925.
2: Yes, and now you'll see what happened to me when I was a young nun.
1: Look, it's the child Jesus and the Virgin Mary.
0: Hang on. What's the Virgin Mary holding in her right hand?
2: It's her Immaculate Heart surrounded by thorns.
0: Wow.
4: Have compassion on the heart of your Blessed Mother, covered with thorns with which ungrateful men pierce it at every moment, and there is no one to make an act of reparation to remove them.
0: An act of reparation to remove them.
5: Look, my daughter, at my heart, surrounded with thorns with which ungrateful men pierce me at every moment by their blasphemies and ingratitude.
4: You at least try to console me and say that I promise to assist at the hour of death with the graces necessary for salvation. All of those who, on the first Saturday of 5 consecutive months, shall confess, receive Holy Communion, recite 5 decades of the Rosary, and keep me company for 15 minutes, while meditating on the 15 mysteries of the Rosary with the intention of making reparation to me.

0: making reparation to me. I don't know what that means. I'll have to ask.
1: That was great! We saw the child Jesus and the Virgin Mary.
2: Okay, now we can go back to the convent at the present time.
0: Okay, I have a question.
2: Fire away, Enrique.
0: What does making reparation to the heart of the Virgin Mary mean?
2: I don't know. Maybe it's broken or something's wrong with it. No, making reparation to the heart of Mary means to remove the thorns that surround it.
0: And how is that done?
2: By making the devotion of the first Saturdays.
1: That's how we remove the thorns?
2: Yes, by doing that we turn the thorns into flowers.
1: Wow, I love flowers.
2: You see, with our prayers and good works, we fill with love what others dirty with sin, hatred, and indifference. That's what reparation means.
1: You mean putting love where others put hatred?
2: Exactly.
1: And that's what the devotion of the first Saturdays is for.
2: That's right. Do you want to learn this devotion? Let's go ahead and learn it today because it is the first Saturday of the month.
1: Great!
3: You at home can learn this devotion too.
2: Yes, and remember that to make this devotion you have to do four things and do each of these in reparation to the Immaculate Heart of Mary.
3: Confession. One thing we will do is confess our sins. That's what the Virgin Mary said.
0: Yes, and we confess our sins in reparation to her Immaculate Heart.
1: That means turning some of the thorns that pierced the Virgin Mary's heart into flowers.
2: Very good, children. You see, when we confess, it is Jesus himself who forgives our sins through the priest. When the priest gives us absolution, he is acting in the person of Christ. And through the mediation of the priest, it is Christ himself who forgives us.
4: I absolve you from your sins in the name of the Father, and of the Son, and of the Holy Spirit.
5: Amen.
0: It's great because when we confess, our souls become clean.
1: And shiny.
3: And you can confess too.
2: Sister Lucia.
6: Yes, Joseph?
2: And what about if we can't confess on the first Saturday of the month?
6: That's okay. You can go to confession a few days earlier or later or whenever you can. Once a month is fine.
7: Great.
3: Well, kids, we've now gone to confession.
1: Yes, and we have turned some thorns into roses. But there are still many more thorns.
3: Yes, so now we're going to receive Holy Communion during Mass, which is another part of this devotion. Are you coming with us?
0: And remember that we're going to receive Holy Communion with the intention of making reparation to the Immaculate Heart of Mary.
3: Holy Communion and reparation.
4: The body of Christ.
6: Amen.
4: The body of Christ.
3: Amen.
4: The body of Christ.
1: Amen.
4: The body of Christ.
0: Amen.
4: The body of Christ.
6: Amen.
1: Virgin Mary, with this communion, we hope we've removed some thorns from your heart.
3: Okay, children, we've done two of the four things necessary for the first Saturday devotion.
0: What's next?
3: Now we will pray five mysteries of the Holy Rosary in reparation to the Immaculate Heart of Mary.
2: Okay, Christine, we can go to the chapel of Our Lady of Fatima, which is in the church.
1: Great!
3: Praying the Holy Rosary.
2: In the name of the Father, and of the Son, and of the Holy Spirit, amen.
3: Amen.
2: Today we'll pray the joyful mysteries. The first mystery, the Annunciation of the Angel Gabriel to Mary. Our Father who art in heaven, hallowed be thy name. Thy kingdom come, thy will be done on earth as it is in heaven.
8: Give us this day our daily bread, and forgive us our trespasses, as we forgive those who trespass against us.
9: And lead us not into temptation, but deliver us from evil. Amen.
2: The fifth joyful mystery, the child Jesus is lost and found in the temple, our Father who art in heaven. We conclude this decade in every mystery of the Rosary with the Fatima prayer.
10: O my Jesus, forgive us our sins, save us from the fires of hell, and lead all souls to heaven, especially those in most need of thy mercy.
2: Very good, children. We have recited the Rosary in reparation to the Immaculate Heart of Mary.
0: Now we have done three things for the devotion.

0: Of the first Saturdays. What's the last one?
1: We just need to accompany our Mother Mary for 15 minutes and meditate on one of the 20 mysteries of the Rosary in reparation to her Immaculate Heart.
0: Okay, so then which mystery should we choose?
1: What if we meditate on the visitation of Mary to her cousin Elizabeth, the second joyful mystery? Okay, let's travel to the house of the Virgin Mary, where the angel Gabriel will appear and give her some very important news about her cousin.
2: You at home can come too. Okay? Yes, we'll close our eyes and... Meditation on a mystery of the Rosary for 15 minutes.
3: Great! We've traveled to the house of the Virgin Mary!
1: Let's look through the window to see what happens. Look, the Virgin Mary is praying and doesn't know what's about to happen.
4: Hail, full of grace, the Lord is with thee. Do not be afraid, Mary, for you have found favor with God. Behold, you will conceive in your womb and bear a son, and you shall name him Jesus. He will be great and will be called Son of the Most High, and the Lord God will give him the throne of David, his father, and he will rule over the house of Jacob forever, and of his kingdom there will be no end.
5: How can this come about, since I'm a virgin?
4: The Holy Spirit will come upon you, and the power of the Most High will cover you with its shadow. And so the child will be holy and will be called Son of God. Know this too, your kinswoman Elizabeth has in her old age herself conceived a son, and she whom people called barren is now in her sixth month, for nothing is impossible with God.
5: I am the handmaid of the Lord. Let what you have said be done to me.
6: Wow, look, we've seen a real angel.
1: Yes, and the angel told her she'll be the mother of God and that her cousin Elizabeth is 6 months pregnant. You see, Elizabeth was very old and the Virgin Mary knew she needed help at home, so she didn't think twice about going and staying with her.
3: Yes, because the Virgin Mary is very attentive to the needs of others, right, Sister Lucia?
1: Yes, come on, let's go to Elizabeth's house.
0: Are we gonna walk?
7: Shall we go with the Virgin Mary?
1: No, we'll travel with our imagination, but Mary will probably go by donkey.
0: Oh dear, she'll take a long time.
1: She doesn't mind the journey. She just wants to be with her cousin to help her with her pregnancy and a home. Come on, close your eyes and...
0: Is that Elizabeth's house?
1: Yes, and here comes Mother Mary. Look.
8: Most blessed are you among women, and blessed is the fruit of your womb. And how does this happen to me? The mother of my Lord should come to me. For at the moment the sound of your greeting reached my ears, the infant in my womb leaped for joy. Blessed are you who believed that what was spoken to you by the Lord would be fulfilled.
0: Wait a second, those words sound really familiar.
1: Of course, we say them every time we pray the Hail Mary.
0: That's right, we say, blessed are you among women and blessed is the fruit of thy womb.
1: Every time we pray the Hail Mary, we are reminding the Virgin Mary of the words of the angel and also what Saint Elizabeth said to her.
3: Elizabeth knows that Mary is also pregnant, right?
1: Yes, they are both pregnant, and for Elizabeth it is a great honor that the Mother of the Lord should come to visit her. But listen to the beautiful prayer the Virgin Mary says now.
5: My soul proclaims the greatness of the Lord, and my spirit rejoices in God my Savior, for he has looked with favor on his lowly handmaid. For behold, from this day forward all generations will call me blessed, for the Almighty has done great things for me. And holy is his name, and his mercy reaches from age to age for those who fear him.
1: The prayer is called the Magnificat.
3: I love it! It's a beautiful prayer.
1: Well, children, the Virgin Mary is going to stay with her cousin Elizabeth for a while, and we have to go back to the church.
3: Great! Have we taken some thorns out of our Mother Mary's heart?
1: Of course, Eva. Every time we do this First Saturday devotion, we make reparation to the Immaculate Heart of Mary and help to convert others whose sins make her so sad.
2: Sister Lucia?
1: Yes, Christine?
2: Have we finished doing this devotion now?
1: Yes, did you like it?
3: Yes, I loved it!
2: Sister Lucia, thanks for teaching us this devotion.
1: You're welcome, Christine. But above all, we should give thanks to the Virgin Mary who...

0: with our mother, and who takes care of us in her immaculate heart and leads us to Jesus. It's a very special devotion we can do every first Saturday of the month. And remember, you have to do four things. Go to confession, receive Holy Communion, pray the Holy Rosary, and meditate on a mystery for 15 minutes in reparation to the Immaculate Heart of Mary.
1: Okay, we'll do that every first Saturday.
2: Friends, you are also invited. Remember to come the next time. Okay, don't miss it. Bye-bye.
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1: Responding to Jesus' call, St. Faustina proclaimed the Divine Mercy message to the world through writings and the Divine Mercy image. EWTN takes you to the place these divine encounters occurred as the Universal Church honors the witness of this apostle of divine mercy. From the Divine Mercy Shrine in Vilnius, Lithuania, Holy Mass on the Feast of St. Faustina, here on EWTN. Look who's stopping by at home with Jim and Joy. Next time, actor and producer Jessica Ray and her family share their experiences from homeschooling on the road while producing their program, Fork in the Road, at home with Jim and Joy, here on the Global Catholic Network.

the year 374 AD. Monica, mother of Saint Augustine, is a pious Christian woman from North Africa. Although she strives to instill Christian values in her son, the young Augustine slowly distances himself from the light of Christianity and enters the dark world of Manichaeism. He leads a life of worldly pleasures while studying rhetoric in Carthage. His wayward behavior hurts Monica deeply. In tears, she prays day and night for the conversion of her lost son. When Augustine travels to Italy after finishing his studies, Monica follows him to Rome and later to Milan to prevent him from falling deeper into sin. In Milan, Augustine meets Bishop Ambrose and is amazed by his sermons. At first, he appreciates their rhetorical quality, but with time, is converted by their clear Christian teaching. He formally converts to Christianity in 386 AD after reading the letter of St. Paul to the Romans. Let us live decently as people do in the daytime, not in orgies and drunkenness, not in promiscuity and licentiousness, not in rivalry and jealousy. Put on the Lord Jesus Christ and make no provision for the desires of the flesh. During Easter in 387 AD, Ambrose baptizes Augustine. Monica's prayers are finally answered. However, on their return trip to North Africa, Monica falls ill and dies in 387 AD in Ostia.

0: So Gracie, one of the arguments we get all the time is, as a pro-life person, who do you think you are imposing your own value system on me? How do you handle that one?
1: Well, that one's pure nonsense. We all believe in imposing morality, and we do it every single day. On critical moral issues like rape, child abuse, murder, or theft, we never rely on each individual's personal moral code to best guide their actions. We declare to the world that rape and murder are repugnant, immoral, and illegal, and we'll throw you in prison if you dare to rape or kill.

0: That's imposing morality. And we impose it every single day on every member of society. So let's not pretend that we do not believe in imposing morality. Every single one of us does.
1: Absolutely. And there's a corollary to that. We have a lot of people in the current administration who say they're personally pro-life, but who are they to impose their views on other people? And again, that's nonsense. On these critical moral issues, we have a moral obligation to impose that morality on the rest of the world. Can you imagine someone saying, well, I'm personally anti-slavery. I would never have a slave. But if you want a slave or two, well, that's your business. I'm not going to impose my morality on you. Clearly, we all know we have a moral obligation to impose these views about slavery on everyone, everywhere. In fact, not imposing your morality on critical moral issues like this is, frankly, immoral.

0: Welcome to Catholic Blitz. I'm Father John Trigilio, the Diocese of Harrisburg, joined by Father Ken Berganti, the Diocese of Metuchen, New Jersey, and we're answering questions in less than a minute. Father Ken, we have a question. Are you ready?
1: I am ready.
0: All right. How can Mary be a virgin after the birth of Jesus? You have 60 seconds.
1: Well, the term virgin means a lack of sexual intercourse with anyone. And from the New Testament, we know the angel Gabriel visited Mary and announced that she would conceive by the power of the Holy Spirit. Therefore, she did not have relations with Saint Joseph in the physical way. We call that announcement, the liturgical feast is called the Solemnity of the Annunciation to Mary. Now, the Catholic dogma of the perpetual virginity of Mary states that Mary was a virgin before, during, and after the birth of our Savior. So the act of giving birth does not destroy virginity. And that is the basis of that dogma. And so, therefore, she never had relationship with Saint Joseph after the birth of our Savior. That's it.
0: Okay, 10 seconds to spare. Very good. Please join us again for another episode of Catholic Blitz.

Glory be to the Father, and to the Son, and to the Holy Spirit, as it was in the beginning, is now, and ever shall be, world without end. Amen.

Welcome to Coming to Christ. I'm Susan Conroy, and once again, we bring you to the coast of Maine, where we are refreshed by God's own glorious creation. And to think that heaven will be unfathomably more refreshing and beautiful than anything here below, this is just a teaser. One time, St. Faustina of Poland walked across a garden, and she was standing at the shore of a lake, just contemplating the beauty all around her. And all of a sudden, our Lord Jesus appeared beside her and said, "All this I created for you, my spouse, and know that all this beauty is nothing compared to what I have prepared for you in eternity." What's exciting is that all this beauty that we see around us now will pass, and all of the God's creation will wear out like a garment. And yet the beauty and goodness and refreshment that God has prepared for those who love Him will be everlasting. It will never wear out. And I've always looked forward to that. We have so much goodness and beauty and peace ahead of us because we have Jesus Christ.

is with us, constantly redeeming us and compassionately preparing us for that happy eternity ahead with Him. As Saint Faustina said, through His merciful heart, as through an open gate, we pass through to heaven. Saint Faustina also said that, she said, oh, how the infinitely good God pursues us with His goodness. And He really, really loves us. As my dad said, I don't know why God loves us so much, but I know that He does. Throughout this series, we have been discussing various ways of coming to Christ and drawing nearer to that eternal happiness and life that awaits us as God's own children. And I never tire of reminding all of us what our Lord Jesus said to Saint Faustina. He said, true greatness is in loving God and in humility. Loving God is always our first and foremost duty in this life. And it is the cause and the seed and the measure of our greatness in everlasting life. I personally find that I can't seem to love God enough. I can't seem to praise God enough. I can't seem to thank Him enough. And my thank you always seems so little. Those two little words always seem so little compared to what God keeps giving us and what God keeps lavishing on us, even life itself. You know, how wonderful God is to all of us, how generous He has been to all of us, how patient the Lord has been to us, and just continuously patient and forgiving to every single one of us. And again, I just can't seem to love Him enough. And that's where our Blessed Mother Mary comes in. That's where our sweet Blessed Mother Mary comes in. I actually ask Holy Mary, please, Blessed Mother, please help us to love our Lord Jesus as we ought. Please join us in thanking and loving Jesus Christ as He deserves. I truly believe that it will take us an eternity to thank God properly. As Mother Teresa said, it is only with Our Lady that we can thank God properly. You know, she's, when we turn to Holy Mary, to the Blessed Virgin Mary, we turn to the very best. We turn to the one who loves Him most. And so it's exciting. She's Mary most holy, full of grace, Mother of mercy, and she's His mom. She's the one I turn to help me love her own son, Jesus Christ. We would do well to learn from her, who loved Him most and knew Him the best. And also, the Blessed Virgin Mary had both of those qualities of true greatness. She loves God and she is humble. She's holy and lowly. I like to say to the Blessed Virgin Mary these words from Psalm 34. Glorify the Lord with me, Blessed Mother. Let us together extol His name. You know, please, Blessed Mother Mary, help me to bless the Lord at all times, you know, so that His praise will be always on my lips. And with our Blessed Mother Mary, our soul will glory in the Lord with His Holy Mother. Again, we're turning to the best. Our voices, please God, will blend with hers and with those of the holy angels and saints as we sing His unending hymn of praise, Holy, Holy, Holy Lord. I also, as it says right here on EWTN, from Mary we learn to love Christ, her Son, and the Son of God. Today's topic is actually one of my personal favorite ways of loving God and coming to Christ, and that is with and through His own Blessed Virgin Mary, His own Blessed Mother Mary. I guess you could say I'm a mother's girl. I love our Blessed Mother Mary so very much, and I can tell you she's far more beautiful and far more exquisite than any of the natural beauty we see around us on earth. You know, she's God's greatest masterpiece in all of creation. And if you think the ocean behind me is beautiful, wait till you get a glimpse of the sweet Blessed Virgin Mary, the Mother of Jesus Christ. The saints who have seen her say nothing here below even comes close to the beauty I have seen. And Saint Bernadette even went so far as to say one would be willing to die just to see her again. What's even more exciting to me is that the Blessed Virgin Mary is as kind, loving, and gentle as she is beautiful. And interior beauty and spiritual qualities are even more exquisite than her physical beauty.
They say that exterior beauty doesn't always penetrate the inside of one's being and the inside of one's

soul. But spiritual qualities like kindness and love and holiness always shine forth on the outside of a person. And that's our Blessed Mother Mary, you know, exquisitely beautiful inside, full of grace. Mary, most kind, loving, gentle, and pure. When my own sweet mother was at the end of her life and really suffering and even struggling to breathe, she kept saying, "Thank you, my Lord and my God, for all your wonderful blessings that we can feel so greatly." Mom was literally thanking and praising God all the way to heaven. And it was so inspiring to see someone love God so much. And I listened to my mom pray also to the Blessed Virgin Mary. And during Mom's final weeks on earth, I was so inspired because Mom didn't ask for anything for herself, even though Mama was dying. Mom just couldn't stop thanking the Blessed Mother Mary for everything. Mom kept thanking her. And one of the prayers I heard Mom say just 1 week before Mom passed away to eternal life was, Mom said, both at the beginning of the day and at the end of the day, "I like to reach out to you, Blessed Mother Mary, to give you thanks, not only for your wonderfully strong and helpful guidance, but also for your comfort and your wise counsel and your trustworthy help." And when I heard Mama pray this to the Blessed Mother, I chimed in and prayed, "We love you, Blessed Mother." And Mom replied, "And it is right to give you thanks and praise." Our Lady will teach us to surrender to God in all things and to trust God and hope in Him beyond all hope, even when all hope seems lost. And just like, as I said before, what Mother Teresa said, it is only with Our Lady that we can thank God properly, and I so want to thank God properly. And so I encourage all of us to reach out to our Heavenly Mother, just like Mama did, and so that she will teach us her loving and humble in holy ways, and she'll make our hearts more like her own holy heart and like the heart of her own Son, the Sacred Heart of Jesus Christ Himself. She'll help us to attain true greatness. As for me, I'll take all the heavenly help I can get. The Blessed Virgin Mary plays a central role in our personal salvation because the Blessed Mother Mary plays a central role in the life of Jesus Christ, her Son, our Savior, her very own child. As Mother Teresa used to say, if we didn't have Holy Mary, we wouldn't have Jesus. No mother, no son. He is the fruit of her womb. And to cast light on the ongoing role of the Blessed Virgin Mary, the mother of our Lord, in addition to giving us our Savior, I just want to share a brief story about my own childhood. As many of you might know, I'm one of 10 children. I'm number 7, and I grew up here in Maine, along the coast of Maine. And when I was a little girl, my brothers and sisters and I used to love to play outdoors with matchbox cars. And we would make whole road systems in the dirt out in the backyard, and we tore up a little bit of the lawn to make those road systems and to make forts and buildings and all of that. We loved digging in the dirt, even the sisters, along with our brothers. And quite frankly, sometimes we made a big mess of things, like the lawn. And our play clothes got pretty stained every time we went out to play in the backyard with those matchbox cars. And one of my little sisters, may she forgive me for sharing this with you now, one of my little sisters used to eat dirt. And I never understood that. And as the big sister, I was supposed to supervise her. And Mama always knew when I didn't do a good job supervising my little sister, when my little sister came in the house with a ring of dirt around her mouth. The point is that children get dirty. Children get really dirty, and we need help getting clean again. And when you're really little, you don't know how to get clean all by yourself. And when I was a tiny child, Mama used to bathe us 2 at a time as little babies and little children in our big double sink. And Mama would wash our clothes, and she'd iron our clothes, and she'd get us all clean and presentable again. And Mom, especially when it was time to go to God's house on Sunday, Mom would even get down on her hands and knees and polish our shoes for us to make us as acceptable in God's eyes, as clean and proper as we could possibly be. And this is, Mom used to take care of everything for us, everything. Mom took care of everything for us when we were little girls. And this is exactly the role that the Blessed Mother Mary plays for us as God's children and as her own children. This is exactly what our Heavenly Mother does in our spiritual lives. Spiritually, we are all very little.

0: spiritually, we're all children of God. And spiritually, we sometimes make a mess of things and we get really dirty, quite frankly. Our Blessed Mother can take care of all that. Our Blessed Mother makes us so much more presentable to God, just like Mama did when we were getting ready to go to church on Sunday and making us presentable. Blessed Mother bathes our souls with grace, with the waters of her divine grace. And she's full of grace, as I keep saying. She's Mother of Mercy, and she'll clothe us with her own beautiful virtues. She'll adorn us with her own humility and kindness and love and purity, you know, with every spiritual blessing, including the unfading beauty of a calm and gentle disposition, which is precious in God's eyes, as St. Peter himself told us. We are wise to let our Heavenly Mother Mary take care of us. Welcome the Holy Mother of God into your heart and into your lives. Ask her to make you more presentable to God. She knows how to do it, and she can do it in a beautiful way. And she'll even do extra things for you, kind of like Mom polishing our shoes. Our Lady knows how to get us cleaned up and make us more pleasing to God, because she knows Him best, and she knows how to please Him the most. And she's called His highly favored daughter and His mother. And so do not be afraid to take Mary into your home. That's what the angel of the Lord said to Saint Joseph. This is in the Bible. This is a message from God. Do not be afraid to take Mary into your home. Holy Mary. And if we do that, then we will be able to say what Saint Elizabeth said upon Mary's visit. Who am I that the mother of my Lord should come to me? What a huge honor to be so close to the mother of our Lord, Mary Most Holy. Never hesitate to love her and cherish her and welcome her companionship, because that's exactly what good, holy, and faithful souls do, like Saint Joseph, Saint John the Apostle, and Jesus Christ Himself, our Lord. Joseph, John, and Jesus. They all lived with her, abided with her, and loved her dearly. They say that a child devoted to Mary cannot be lost. That's what Saint Bernadette and many saints re-echoed. You know, because Mary is the mother of Jesus, our Savior, and we are her children. She's going to see to it that her children are saved. She shares with her son in his saving mission. She's all about helping her son Jesus in saving us. And when we come back, we will hear Kelsey share some of her thoughts about coming to our Lord Jesus with and through His Blessed Mother Mary. Welcome, Kelsey. We're talking about coming to our Lord Jesus Christ with and through His sweet Blessed Mother Mary. And I love to pray the refrain to the song to Our Lady of Guadalupe, who welcomed us to come to her with our heartache and our pain and our suffering. And that refrain says, "Oh, you are our merciful mother, sweet Lady of Hope. Our tears and our sorrows we leave at your feet. Oh, sweet Virgin Mary, Mother of God, place your mantle around us and fill us with love." I always love that. And I love the rest of our Blessed Mother's words to Saint Juan Diego, when she basically kept telling him, "Listen and let this penetrate your heart. Let nothing disturb you, depress you, alter your countenance or your heart." And she said, "Am I not here who am your mother? Are you not under the shadow of my protection? Aren't you in the folds of my mantle, in the crossing of my arm?" And I've always found that so comforting, that yes, we are under the shadow of your protection. I don't need to be disturbed or depressed or discouraged by anything, because I'm in the shadow of the Mother of God, and so everything's going to be okay. So I welcome you to share your own thoughts and your own feelings about our sweet Blessed Mother Mary.
1: Sure. I always think how blessed we are that the Blessed Mother is not only Jesus's mother, but our own. And you touched on this earlier, that at the cross, Jesus, in giving John to the Blessed Mother as her son, really gave all of humanity to her as her children. And so she is, in a very real and concrete way, our mother too. And I loved how you shared earlier about a mother preparing her children. It made me think of how my grandpa, your dad, always taught us, take the Blessed Mother's hand, to hold her hand, especially as we go to receive communion. And as I got older and my relationship with the Blessed Mother changed and really grew and was fostered, I began to take that a step further. I always thought of every Mass as my little wedding day. And so even as I was processing toward the altar, I'd

0: always have, you know, the posture and preparing myself really as a bride for Christ. And so I started praying this prayer to the Blessed Mother. Blessed Mother Mary, be a mother to me now. Prepare me as a radiant bride for the coming of the bridegroom. And I'd ask her, adorn me with the jewels of virtue, clothe me with strength and dignity, and grant me the unfading beauty of a calm and gentle disposition. Because a mother knows what her son loves best. And so I knew if I entrusted myself to her care, she would prepare me and prepare my soul and heart so radiantly that I could receive her Lord with the utmost reverence.
1: That's absolutely beautiful. You remind me of the little flower.
0: I aspire to.
1: That's quite a compliment I just gave you. But the little flower said that when she approaches the altar to receive Jesus in Holy Communion, she always turns to our Blessed Mother to ask the Blessed Mother to help prepare my soul. And she said, I picture my soul like a piece of ground, a piece of soil of ground, and Blessed Mother will clear away the rocks and sticks and debris, and then Our Lady will even set up a white tent, like a wedding tent, because we're about to unite with Christ, and she can invite the choir of angels to sing with us as we unite ourselves with our dear Lord and Savior and embrace our Savior.
0: Yeah, the little flower has that beautiful poem, Why I Love Thee, O Mary, and in it she actually says that she hopes that when she receives our Lord in the Eucharist, he's reminded once more of resting in her womb. And I think the Blessed Mother can really do that for us. She wants us to appear so perfect and so radiant and so splendid so that we are an appropriate and really honored dwelling place for the Lord.
1: Right. And as I was saying, no one knew him better than his own mama. I mean, she was with him from the moment of his conception to the moment of his last breath, and even at his ascension into heaven. I mean, she was there through it all, and no other human being can say what she can say, that she was there through it all. And so I just long for her to prepare our hearts for her son, and actually to give us her heart, so beautiful, so pure, so immaculate, her heart so full of love and humility, so that we can receive Jesus and the bread of life and love him as she loves him. You know, I want to, and I give her my heart. I ask her for her immaculate heart, and I give her my heart. And I feel that when our Lord comes to my heart, he feels at home. This feels like being hugged by my mama. And so it's just a very special topic to me, and obviously to you, to be talking about coming to our Lord Jesus Christ with his own beloved mother. Everybody needs a tender mother, and we have the best, we have the most tender of all. So we'll be eager to welcome yet another young voice today, and that will be Deacon Matthew, who will join us.
2: The reason I love the Blessed Mother is because she's such a tender mother. When she visited Blessed Juan Diego in December 12th, she told him, "Don't be troubled or weighed down with grief. Do not fear any illness. Am I not here who are your mother?" And I just love that she's here. She's taking care of me.
1: Welcome, Deacon Matt. Thank you for joining us, for coming to Christ with our Blessed Mother Mary. I've always loved how St. Faustina said that through Mary, streams of grace flow down upon us, kind of like the waves of the ocean water behind us flowing upon the rocks. And even our Blessed Mother herself said to Blessed Alan de la Roche that when you say the rosary, the angels rejoice. And I don't know about you, but I want all that. I want to make the angels rejoice, and I want tidal waves of grace coming upon my soul. And so I love to pray the rosary, and I try to pray it multiple times a day. And even during my dad's final years of life, we prayed the rosary multiple times a day. He'd sit in his favorite chair in the living room, and I would kneel on the floor close to my dad's feet. And I'm supposed to have my eyes closed when I'm praying the rosary, but sometimes I would open my eyes and peek at my dad saying the rosary. And it was such an inspiring sight to see. He was like a little boy who loved his mother very, very much. He put his whole heart into praying the rosary. He was so earnest and sincere in turning to Our Lady. And I remember once, several years ago, my dad actually asked me, we used to go to daily mass and rosary together, and dad asked me, how do you concentrate on saying the rosary? How do you keep your mind from getting all distracted when you're trying to concentrate? And I said, Dad, I always envision when I pray the rosary that our sweet Blessed Mother Mary is right there. She's right there in front of us. She's present because she is. And that really helped my dad. Ever since he heard that, when he prayed the rosary, it was like he was speaking directly to the sweet Blessed Mother Mary, that he was in her very presence. And it was such an inspiring sight to see. But it's true. When you pray the rosary, she comes, Our Lady comes. And I'll just say briefly that when Saint Bernadette of Lourdes would pray her rosary, Our Lady would appear. And when she finished the rosary, Our Lady disappeared. And that happened over and over again. And I truly believe when we pray the rosary, our sweet Blessed Mother comes and is so close with us. What an honor.
3: Yeah, I absolutely agree with what you're saying, Susan. And it's, I think, providential that I'm here because I myself came to know Christ through our Blessed Mother Mary. I was born Catholic, had a beautiful Catholic family and upbringing, but as I think so many young people go through, is that there's that period where they fall away from the church. And that happened to me. You know, in my late 20s or around 30, I got caught up in the world. You know, I started to look at myself and focus on me and what I wanted. And when I did that, I put God away. I kind of locked him in the closet and I stopped going to Mass on Sundays. I stopped praying. And before I knew it, you know, I didn't feel like I needed God in my life. And that went on for about 2 years. You know, I had all the money that I wanted. I had friends. I had fun. You know, and again, like I said, it was me, myself, and I. You know, no need for God whatsoever. But then after about 2 years, I remember thinking to myself, there's something missing in my life. You know, what I had was not giving me joy, was not fulfilling me. And that's when I realized that I needed God back in my life. And I remember it plain as day. It was November 2nd, 2007.
1: Wow.
3: And praise be to God and thank you to my parents. They taught me to pray the rosary in eighth grade. And so we'd pray it when I'd go to school with them. And it was something that really touched my heart at the time. And it came back to me as an adult. And so I remember that November 2nd evening, picking up my dusty rosary beads that had been sitting on the bookshelf for so long and dropping to my knees and turning to our Blessed Mother and just asking her, Mother Mary, please bring me back to God. And she did. Like you said, the second we open our hearts, she came rushing in and she escorted me right back to our Lord and Savior. And it was just such a beautiful moment. I felt her motherly embrace just wrap me in her mantle, and it changed my life forever.
1: That really touches me because we all need a mother's hug. And I lost my mom several years ago, and I haven't had a mother's embrace for almost 10 years. And so when you hear about the Blessed Virgin Mary hugging you, she does, and I need that. And that's why I love to say that prayer that I learned from Mother Teresa. Oh, Mary, Mother of Jesus, be a mother to me now. I gave you my mama. Would you hug me now? And that's really beautiful, Deacon Matt. I really appreciate that. And the other thing I think of as you're saying that is something that Kelsey and I have been sharing in the past year is you said that you had everything going for you in life. You had your money and your job and your friends and your good times, but something was missing and there's a little bit of misery. When you focus on yourself, there can be misery. It's when you get out of yourself and start focusing on true beauty and goodness like Jesus Christ and His sweet Mother Mary. Therein is our joy. And Kelsey and I find great joy in asking each other, where did the Blessed Mother Mary find her joy?
0: In God, my Savior.
1: Because Our Lady said, my spirit finds joy in God, my Savior. And all of us need joy. We're wired for happiness. We're wired for joy. And so that's fascinating that you seem to have it all in the ways of the world, and yet there was something missing, and you turn to Our Lady, and she leads you to Christ. And there's joy in that. There's fullness of life in that, you know. That's really beautiful. That's very beautiful.
3: Yeah, and I agree. I mean, you know, when you choose to follow Christ, it's not always easy,
1: right,
3: but it's worth it. And, you know, I've had my struggles,
1: right,
3: but there's so much joy in knowing that Christ is with me and that our Blessed Mother is by my side, always pointing me, you know, towards her son. You know, that's the beauty of it, is that when we look at Christ on the cross, Mary, our mother, is always there at the foot of the cross. And when we suffer, we can join our suffering to Christ on the cross and know that our Mother Mary is right there supporting
1: us. That we're never alone. We're never alone. And that's what I love about coming to Christ through His mother, through the saints, through His holy word. We have this life. This is true life, and it's eternal life. And we could go on and on again. We're just, again, skimming the surface. So we're so grateful that you have joined us in coming to Christ with and through His Blessed Mother Mary. And please join us next time for more Coming to Christ.

Have you ever heard or been under the impression that science is the only way to know? What? The only way to know? Okay, then can you scientifically prove that? Huh? Because if you can't, we have a little dilemma. But let's not worry about the little ones. Let's talk about a big dilemma. God's existence. Today, many people don't believe in God's existence because modern science has proved he doesn't exist, or so they say. Huh? Well, for starters, it hasn't. To be precise, since precision is what science demands, it can't. I know, right? That's a bold claim. So let's get to the facts. What does science study? Well, the physical universe. In a word, matter. So for scientists to claim any knowledge of anything beyond what's in the material universe would be impossible. Or if science could account for everything that exists, that means nothing beyond the material universe exists. Love and justice exist. Do we know that? Yeah. Can we prove that scientifically? No. Because they are immaterial. They don't exist in the material universe. Let's get more particular to the matter at hand, or not matter at hand. God, a being outside of the physical universe, an immaterial being. Does he exist? To say that science has disproved it is, well, not only impossible, but also not even scientific. If advocates of this position can't scientifically back up their claim, which they can't because science can't disprove what it can't study, then they are using a reasoning outside of the scientific method. Why all the confusion then? Because they are using scientific jargon to push a philosophic worldview, affirming precisely what they are denying, knowledge of things outside science. So science may know all, but only all that pertains to the material universe. When it comes to God's existence, an immaterial being, the debate must turn to a field that studies immaterial beings, metaphysics. Otherwise, there is no debate at all.

0: An imprimatur is a license from a bishop allowing the printing of a book. It comes from the Latin meaning let it be printed, and is often used with the term nihil obstat, meaning nothing hinders. The nihil obstat certifies the contents of a book are not contrary to Catholic faith or morals.
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2: Men, it takes discipline to be a disciple. That requires a decision on our part, and it's a tough road, but the rewards are worth it. Hello, I'm Brian Patrick. Welcome to Crossing the Goal, where we tackle tough issues that men might think about but don't talk about with our buddies. Man as a disciple is our topic this time on Crossing the Goal.

0: We are kicking off our show on Man as a Disciple. Let's meet the Crossing the Goal team. He is a disciple. He's Vice President of Renewal Ministries, Peter Herbeck. Also from Focus, the Fellowship of Catholic University Students, the founder and president, Curtis Martin, and our coach, former All-Pro wide receiver and NFL coach, Danny Abramowitz. Gentlemen, we're talking about men as disciples. We're called to be disciples. John had his disciple. Jesus had his disciples. What does it mean, Peter, to be a disciple?
1: It's a good question. You know, the of all the themes we've been talking about so far in this series, you know, man as father, man as brother, man as husband, all makes sense to most of us. But disciple's kind of vague. What exactly does it mean? Really, in the Bible, it means, you know, student, you know, one who follows the master. And specifically, Jesus articulates terms of the relationship. To be a disciple is to be in a particular kind of relationship. And Jesus makes explicitly clear what the terms are of the relationship. He sets the terms.

0: terms of that unique relationship he's establishing with us as disciples. And in this show, we're going to open up what that means. Jesus is totally clear about it, and it's crucial that we see it as he taught it.
1: No, it's an important point, and we have to recognize that if you take time

0: You call me Lord, Lord, but you don't do what I say. And I, she was like, well, exactly what do you say? I know I'm not doing what I'm supposed to, but I don't know how to do this. And through scripture, through the teachings of the church, and through other men who could speak into my life, I began to realize what it was. And discipleship is very much an act of the heart, but it's an act of the will.
1: Right. To follow up a little bit what you were saying, Peter, what does it take to be a disciple of Jesus Christ? You know, in our world out here today, men say a disciple of Christ, you know, it's sort of wimpy, it's weak, it's for women. Yeah, that's what I say. Really? Well, you know, give it a try out there, men. Give it a try and see how weak it is. Right. Because if you decide to do it, if you got the courage to do it, you're going to find out you're going to have a lot of trials and a lot of persecution. It's not going to be easy. If you think it's easy, you're crazy. It's tough. But the rewards are great.
2: I was just thinking of Timothy's, the letter. We were just talking about that beforehand. Paul says, anyone who decides to live a godly life in Christ Jesus, that is to become his disciple, will be persecuted. Paul says. You know, and a lot of times we've never even engaged the Lord's mission. We don't live in his disciples. We don't experience anything like that.
0: What's our experience of Christianity in this modern world, at least here in the first world, where religion means going to church, dressing up, and sitting quietly for an hour? Yeah. And while that's certainly a very important part of it, that we have to get face to face with the living God and look at Jesus Christ. This is no wimp. This is a man's man. And his followers were also man's men. They are amazing, tough guys who did radical things. The scriptures tell us, men of whom the world was not worthy.
2: I mean, they all literally shed their blood. The apostles were martyred. They were killed because of their identification with the master. And Jesus told them, really clear, are you sure you want to come after me? Because if you do, the world's going to hate you just like it hated me.
1: Right, and there's going to be criteria for this. And out here, we might not be persecuted as far as our death, but oh, they're not going to like me if I become, you know, he's a Jesus freak or what, all these kind of things. Yeah. We're so worried about all that kind of stuff. If you're worried about that, then don't be a disciple.
3: Yeah, and the word disciple has the same root word as discipline.
2: Discipline, yep.
1: Right? Yeah.
2: It's a good point.
3: And guys don't like discipline too much.
0: But it proves to be excellence. It's through the discipline of practice that you became great in athletics. This discipline is very, very important for a man to become who he needs to be.
3: All right. Well, we've got a game plan for discipleship. Coming up next with Peter and Curtis here on Crossing the Goal right after this quick timeout. You guys are up. Game plan.
4: Right now, I would say Joseph, it would be my role model. And I'm a father. I have four children and a beautiful wife. And I need somebody to inspire me. And who could do a better job than Joseph?

0: Steve, what do you say when you hear this very common pro-choice argument? An embryo or fetus is just a part of a woman's body, and a woman can do whatever she wants with her own body.
1: Right, the classic body part argument. The embryo is in no way a part of the mother's body. Science clearly defines body part as a structure that shares the same genetic code as the rest of the body, like the appendix or a tonsil or an arm, and it does not direct its own development. The unborn child has a completely unique genetic code. Half the time, it has a different sex than its own mother, and it also directs its own development. So the embryo is clearly a separate living human being residing temporarily inside his or her mother.
0: That's the science of the matter.

0: We're back, and we're talking about men as disciples, to be able to see that being a disciple is more than being religious or having a belief in Christ. Being a disciple is a real follower. In fact, there are two words that Jesus uses to describe a disciple: come and follow.
1: Yeah.
0: What does it mean to be a disciple as opposed to just a basic religious believer?
1: It's a great summary just using those two terms. It can help us. I mean, in essence, what it is Jesus is establishing a relationship on his terms, we mentioned at the beginning. Jesus is looking for those who want to follow him. And he says, now, but if you're going to follow me, I'm the one who determines where we're going.
0: Right.
1: Or he's calling a disciple into a particular kind of relationship with him. He's totally committing himself

0: to the disciple. He's the master who's going to train up. He's going to teach us how to walk in the way. He's going to pass on the commandments of the Lord to us, give us his own spirit and help us live. He said, you can have all of this and you can inherit what's mine, which is the glory of heaven. I'll give that to you, but you come on my terms. You don't call the shots. I call the shots. Here's what it's going to cost you. If you want to follow me, you deny yourself, you take up your cross daily, and you come after me. So what does he mean by that? Deny yourself. That thing in you and I that says, I want to be in charge. I want to be in the driver's seat. I'm the boss. My will, not your will. That thrust in us, which the Bible calls the flesh, Jesus said, you're going to have to subdue that because it's not about you anymore. It's about me. And if you let me, I'll help you do it. I'll take that drive to the cross and I'll put it to death. But you've got to say yes to me, number one.
1: And we got to say yes over and over and over again. Because when you start to say no to yourself, you watch a temper tantrum on the inside starts to kick in. It's serious stuff.
0: And he says, that's got to die because it's killing you. It's killing you. It's separating you from the Father. So then number two, you take up your cross daily. Most of the time we think about taking up our cross as related to bearing hardships like sickness or difficulty and bearing it up well. That's one way to do it. But the way Jesus mostly describes it is to say, look, you have to be willing to lay down your life for me. The apostles knew when Jesus said, take up your cross, what he meant. They had seen people crucified. Ultimately, they saw him crucified. And what Jesus is saying there is essentially this. There's no limit. This is a no limit commitment. Period. And guess what? All the disciples ended up shedding their blood, didn't they?
1: Yes.
0: Doesn't mean every one of us is going to have to do that the way the disciples did, but Jesus said, just to let you know from the beginning, this is part and parcel to it.
1: And this should appeal to men. I mean, a lot of times we think about religion and we think it's women's work. But when you get relational with Christ, you find a man standing before you as a man saying, brother, I'm asking for everything.
0: Yeah.
1: Lay it on the line. Give it all to me or you're not worthy of me.
0: Yeah.
1: And there's no push. You know, I'm not going to tell you later how expensive it is. Right up front.
0: Right.
1: All or nothing.
0: Yeah. And then the third thing, come after me, or you said follow me. It's basically now, if you become my disciple, it's my agenda. It's my mission. It's the Father's plan. It's the kingdom you're now sold out for. So you're coming after me. I'm the one who's in charge. Now, the problem is what we're facing today, I think there's a crisis of discipleship in the church. I mean, if you look statistically, Curtis, at Catholics and many Christians, we do not live any differently than the world around us. We fornicate at the same rate. We look at pornography at the same rate. We abort at the same rate. We take drugs. We're as addicted as everyone else. Our families are as broken. You say, wait a minute, what's wrong with this picture? I mean, what's the difference? Everything's wrong with this picture, right? And it's because at rock bottom, recently, you know, John Paul II had said years ago, and Pope Benedict underlined it, he said, every man and every woman has to come to terms with the terms that Jesus laid down and ask ourselves the question, have I really, truly invited Christ to be the center of my life and put him on the throne, put him in charge the way he demands, and to live under his grace and power? If you do, you're going to live a different way of life.
1: There's been an exchange.
0: Yeah.
1: We have broken our life through sin. Sin, the Bible tells us, the wages of sin is death. So we're spiritually dead. Christ comes to us and says, you don't have the power to bring yourself back to life because you're dead. But I am the life. And so I will exchange your broken, dead life for a new and everlasting life. But if you're going to live my life, you need to live differently. You need to live my lordship. As we tell the college students, if Jesus isn't Lord of all, he's not Lord at all. You can't be 80% Christian. You're totally sold out. You are the center of my life, or I have moved you out of my life.
0: Yeah.
1: And we have to call for that radical discipleship, that I'm going to live the discipline of the Lord in my day-to-day life, because that's the means, the road of salvation. Yeah.
0: And it gets very practical. You know, it gets right down to the, I mean, we see the disaster right now we're experiencing in our country on Wall Street. You got all kinds of people living in greed, going a little crazy. Washington, look what's happened in Washington. How many Catholic politicians in Washington are saying, I'm personally opposed to abortion or something, but yet they use all their power, all their force to do the very thing that you know you're not supposed to do. They're
1: Absolutely.
0: Not living as disciples. They're not following the Lord. They're not denying themselves. They're surviving as politicians.
1: No, the agents of power, because you could add Hollywood and other things to say, you know, the radicalness of the sexual revolution, this terribly bloody war, the bloodiest revolution in all of history, and we stand back and say, well, we need to be more safe. No, we need to recognize there's been a fork in the road. We went down the wrong road.
0: Right.
1: We've got to turn around and head in a different
0: direction.
1: The
0: master's on that fork, and we took off a different route because we decided we're going to call the shots because we think that's going to make us happier. If we go down the Lord's narrow way, it's going to ruin our weekend. We don't want to ruin our weekend. We want to have all the fun. We want to be in charge and ensure it for ourselves, so we're not going to go that path.
1: Yeah.

0: It's great until you read the newspaper and realize, you know, we're not having all that much fun. We have completely run things into the ground, and it's only going to get worse if we don't turn, if we don't recognize that Christ is saying, you've gone the wrong way. That's okay as long as you'll turn to me and come back. I'm always willing to heal you and provide forgiveness. But the road to forgiveness and healing is the road of discipleship.
1: Yeah.
0: Brian?
2: All right, great game plan, Curtis and Peter. Danny, we're the disciples. We're going to follow you down to the red zone.
3: Well, I didn't know them guys had that in them, man. They were great.
2: All right, Danny's disciples in the red zone next here on Crossing the Goal. First, this timeout.
4: My role model is Jesus himself. He is so willing to train us, to speak to us, to guide us with the power of his Holy Spirit. And I'm all for it. I'm saying through the wear and tear of life, through our seemingly insignificant details of the day, this is where I take my instruction.
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6: The Holy Father's prayer intention for the month of October is for mental health ministry. Let us pray that the mental health ministry be established throughout the church, helping to overcome the stigma and discrimination of persons with mental illnesses.

0: Gideon.
1: Gideon.
0: We're on the verge of crossing the goal that puts us in the red zone here. And we're talking about a man as a disciple. You know, guys, I believe that Jesus was the most attractive man who ever walked the face of the earth. Can you imagine being one of those people that he singled out and said, come, follow me?
2: Yeah, in order to be a good disciple of Jesus Christ, there's several things I think you have to know. One, you have to know him personally. To follow someone, you have to know who they are personally. And he starts, if you start thinking about it, he says, I know that this is going to be tough. What I'm going to do is I'm going to send you my spirit to give you the strength so you can become good disciples. And what he does, it's not like the Lord directly comes to Danny and says, I'm going to change Danny. He does that. But what he does, he sends disciples in my life.
3: We're working on it, buddy. We're working on it.
2: Not you guys.
3: That's right. We're working on you.
2: You're trying to drag me the other way. No, but let me share two guys in my life. A guy named Buzzy Gagné. He came into my life. The first, he was a disciple to lead me to AA. So I had to get that straight first. Then he was not only that disciple, he became a spiritual disciple for me also that helped me on the way to starting towards the Lord, my walk to the Lord. And then the Lord put a guy named Benny Soar, God rest his soul, he just passed away, that took me and by the hand and led me. I didn't even realize he was doing it. To a Bible study, to a Life in the Spirit seminar, to transformation of my life through growth in the Spirit. See how they discipled me? And I didn't even know it was happening.
4: He's going to win a crown in heaven, too, for helping you get there.
2: Oh, yeah.
3: Look at the
2: Especially
3: model
2: me, right?
3: that Jesus gives us. We like to joke with the college students, what was his model? How did he do it? Well, he found 12 men, and he went camping for 3 years. I mean, radical investment.
2: Exactly.
3: Holistic, and it's just...
4: Some man had no place to lay his head.
3: Exactly. And so it is getting into guys' lives. You know, sometimes you think, well, we're trying to get people to go to church on Sunday. Of course,
2: right.
3: But that's just one little piece of a whole, and we want to talk about the whole because that portion of church actually comes alive when you realize that's where I'm going to be fed,
4: right?
3: Both intellectually through the Scriptures, but also through the Eucharist. But I'm going to be fed for a life of spiritual activity all week long,
2: right? And what you're saying.

0: And there, church doesn't mean anything if you don't understand who Jesus Christ is, what is His teaching, and the teaching of His church that He founded. If you don't have it, I said, I don't get anything or I don't understand, I don't go to Mass. Once you understand that someone disciples you and brings you along and that you understand who Jesus is and then these other things, it all makes sense, and you want to go do it.
1: Absolutely. And it won't come alive. It won't come alive till we're all in, until our hearts, till our hearts really there. I mean, I was sharing with you guys this image I've had at times where, like in my own personal prayer, thinking, you guys ever see that those Texas Hold'em poker shows that are on TV? You know,
2: never. I've
1: seen them.
2: I don't watch them.
1: I'm the only guy here. I confess, right. I see it on occasion. Anyway, here's a guy sitting there with a stack of chips. You know, a big stack of chips. And I imagine I'm sitting there with a stack of chips, and Jesus is on the other side of the table. And he said, he looks me in the eye and said, Peter, if you want to follow me, you got to go all in.
3: Right.
1: And these chips kind of represent my life, my money, my talent, my treasure, my security, my fun, my plans, my dreams. And I'm hedging my bet. I'll take a couple of chips and throw them in on the table.
3: Right, right.
1: How's that, Lord? And he's looking at me. He said, nope, the whole stack. Really, the whole stack? Lord, it's going to ruin my fun. It's going to ruin my weekend. I don't want to lose control. I'll give you a little bit of it. I'm not risking it all. I want to hedge my bet. And this is what a lot of us do. We got one foot in the kingdom, one toe in the kingdom, one foot in the world. We don't want to take the leap. And when you don't do that, there's no power, there's no life, there's no joy, there's no dynamism. And he's saying, put the whole deck in, and I promise you, I will lead you to a joy and a life you couldn't even imagine. The question is, are we going to believe him or not?
2: Yeah, because what you're asking is, he wants not just what you've been, the few you've thrown in, and not even more. He's asking for all.
1: Yeah.
2: It's an all or nothing commitment. As you said earlier, it's a commitment without limit.
1: Yeah.
2: His lordship, the fact that he's God, that makes that a reasonable request.
1: Right, and forget it. If we don't do that, the church will remain boring.
2: Right.
1: We'll never touch the Lord's mission.
0: It'll be
1: a drag.
0: You know, we not only want to be disciples, we want to be effective disciples. And how we do that, is it what we say all the time?
1: No.
0: I don't think so. Is what kind of prayer life are you living, Peter?
1: Yeah.
0: What kind of sacramental life are you living, Curtis? What kind of life are you living at home? Are you a holy person on Sunday in a terror at home with your family?
1: Yeah, you're phony.
0: You know, you're a phony, or in business, you're cheating in business deals.
1: Yeah.
0: Well, I just do a little bit. Well, that a little bit, that's not good. You're not supposed to do it at all.
1: I'm personally opposed, but I'll use all my energy, power, and everything else to promote the thing that I'm personally opposed to. For example, like abortion or embryonic stem cell research and all of that. I mean, that's where the rubber hits the road on all those practical
0: things.
1: And
0: we're out
1: there
0: looking what other people say. I don't care what other people. What's Jesus Christ say about it? What's the church teach about it?
1: Right.
0: They said it's not right.
1: Yeah.
0: So
2: and
0: you're going to do
2: right. Over.
0: Period.
1: Yeah.
0: That's the answer. But these other politicians, these other people are going to do it because they don't want to be offended, or it's that person's right.
2: And let's look at the church. It's not that we fail to place people in power. We've got people in the highest offices in the country who are Roman Catholics, but they don't act like Roman Catholics.
1: Yeah.
2: And we need to recognize discipleship's about acting the way Christ acted.
1: Yeah.
2: You sit back and get a pass on that. And then use it, whether you're in politics or law or business, to take the gospel to bear and to recognize it's not just the religious stuff you do. You can have great, clean fun. I mean, I have a blast with you guys.
1: Yeah.
2: And recognize that there's a way to have wholesome fun. You can go out and play around a golf, but not drink six beers when you did it or whatever it is, and to really be able to have
0: and
2: some fun.
0: And use seven mulligans instead of one, you know what I mean, like you do.
2: Right. No, I'll let you use those mulligans.
1: The problem for us is lying about our game, lying about your score.
0: I'm just kidding. We're so bad we can't even lie.
4: Do you guys find it interesting that after he raised up his disciples, that Jesus left them, basically, after his resurrection, he ascended into heaven and said, I must leave before the Spirit can come and turn them on their own to bring up new disciples. We have to do that, too, in our lives.
0: Well,
4: don't we?
0: You look what happened to the two greatest disciples, probably, one in particular, it's his year, Paul. Paul, he followed the Lord before in a false way. Now, once he got knocked off the horse and the Holy Spirit came upon him in a powerful way, what happened to him? He began to evangelize, unbelievable. The disciples the same way. They were disciples, but they were really effective disciples once the Spirit came upon them and got strong. Another thing is, I want to bring a point across. We're not in a popularity contest. To be a disciple, you might not be too popular, even within your own family.
1: Jesus guaranteed it. Jesus guaranteed, basically, if we really walk his narrow way, it's going to cost us everything. And Paul lists what he went through. Remember, I mean, he was shipwrecked, he was stoned, he was whipped, he was

0: rejected. He was a homeless man for a while, many sleepless nights, all of this, and it's because he so explicitly identified with Jesus. We don't want to be so explicit. We want to hide out in our comfort zones. We want to secure ourselves. We want to make sure that we don't embarrass anybody, and we're always quiet about Jesus and quiet about our faith. You know, even though people who oppose him are talking, you know, pushing their ideas on us all the time, we kind of clam up because we're scared, because we're afraid of being rejected, because we're, you know.
1: The honorable thing to do is to stand with our Lord when he's being dishonored.
0: Say,
1: I'm just with you. And to have that courage that when it's when it's not going to be easy, it's not going to be popular, people are going to think you're conservative or liberal or whatever it is they're going to think, you're narrow-minded or whatever. And we have a, we live in a culture which is a growing hatred of Christianity and Jesus Christ. And you have to recognize, even now, to stand up against certain issues, the radical homosexual agenda, to stand up against pornography, stand up against abortion, you're going to be attacked as being narrow-minded or whatever it is. We just had a Supreme Court justice called a homophobe because he was trying to defend marriage and family. This is where we're heading.
2: But we can't rely on our own power to stand up. You know, the apostles were locked away in that upper room until the Holy Spirit was in them, and then they were emboldened, and we're emboldened by the Holy Spirit as well.
0: Absolutely. I mean, I think we need to live in that, you know, Pope Paul VI said what the church most needs is her eternal Pentecost. We need to live in the encouragement and the strength and the power of the Holy Spirit so that we'll go all out instead of living what Pope John Paul II used to say. Folks, you're living a minimalism. You're, you know, you guys are buying fire insurance. We're looking for, tell me, Father, the least I have to do, like I got to go to church a few times, I got to confession once a year instead of staying, I'm all in. I'm going for
3: it. And another thing is that, you know, I think you mentioned it, that it's happy to do this. There's joy in this. And sometimes when I was out here, I started reflecting on my life. I was popular, I guess, as a player and stuff like that. But was I happy that the life I was living out there in the world, being half in a bag and party scene and all that kind of stuff, that was, I was miserable. Now, I follow the Lord in my life and try to be a disciple and go through ups and downs, got plenty of problems, got to deal with all kind of things. But I'm more happy now in my life than ever before.
4: You got great joy, and we want some of that too. We're going to have the last word on Man as a Disciple from the End Zone next here on Crossing the Goal.
5: I see myself as a disciple more in the way I conduct my business, in the way I conduct my life, and the way I try to set an example for my family versus going out and inviting people to go to church or pray with me. I like to live my life and then hope by example they look at me as a model.
6: On the 800th anniversary of St. Francis of Assisi passing into glory, join EWTN and Franciscans around the world at St. Savior Church in Jerusalem in a remembrance of the Holy Soul that was called the Mirror of Christ. The Solemn Mass of St. Francis of Assisi on the Global Catholic Network, EWTN.
7: A thurible is a metal container with a chain attached used to burn incense during liturgical ceremonies. The thurible, also called a censer, is swung back and forth by its chain as the incense burns, releasing the smoke.

0: We've made it to the end zone on this edition of Crossing the Goal. We're talking as man, as a disciple. And I mentioned those guys who were singled out by Jesus when Jesus said, come, follow me. The truth is, guys, Jesus is inviting us to do that today. So let's follow him and then lead others to him. Peter?
1: You know, Brian, I was thinking of the passage in the Bible where Jesus, you know, takes the cords and runs the guys, the money changers, out of the temple. And that, and there's a psalm that says, zeal for God's house consumed him, you know. And God's house is being ransacked today. I mean, the church is under tremendous attack, and it's a very difficult time for the church. And men cannot sit by and let the church be attacked and say nothing. Brothers, I want to challenge you. Let's do it together. We all need to be challenged. Stand up. Let's stand up and defend the church and defend the truth.

0: Amen. God bless.
1: No, well done. I absolutely agree. You know, Cardinal Newman, a great convert to the Catholic faith, said this about society back in the 1800s. It's much more true today. He said the greatest problem is that the mass of men do not so much seek to please the Lord as to please themselves without displeasing the Lord. Yeah. In other words, how far can I go before I'm in trouble? I want to go that far away from the Lord, and that's where my comfort zone is. And Jesus says exactly the opposite. If you want to be a disciple, seek first his kingdom and his righteousness, and then all these things will be added onto you. I want to encourage you to be the kind of guy that's single-minded. When we go to our Lord and seek him first, his kingdom, his righteousness, then we can be balanced and well-rounded.
2: Man, some of you guys are disciples of the NFL, disciples of the NBA, disciples of the NCAA. I challenge you out there to become a disciple of Jesus Christ. What I want you to do is find one person, just one person, and disciple that person and bring him to the Lord.
3: Thanks, Coach Danny Abramowitz, Curtis Martin, Peter Herbeck, our Crossing the Goal team. Thanks for being with us. We're going to talk about man as a warrior next time here on Crossing the Goal. And next time, we're going to look at man as a provider on Crossing the Goal. Until then, have a good one.
4: Have a cold one.
2: Have a cold one.
4: Let's thank you that out.
2: Do a good one.
4: Until then?
5: It's like, what do I say now?
6: I've met so many parents who blame themselves when their children wander from God. Can I just say this? Stop. That's ridiculous. Don't do that. God is a pretty good parent, and his first two children disobeyed him. It's called free will. So what if your adult child wanders from God? First, pray and fast. It worked for St. Monica. It said that she gave birth to her son, St. Augustine, a second time, spiritually, through her tears and prayers. Don't doubt the power of prayer. Two, while it's important to challenge your kids, don't let your relationship become all about that. When you evangelize family members, remember, it's a marathon, it's not a sprint. Keep loving them. Keep the doors of communication and friendship open. And three, never lose hope. Even if you don't get to see it happen in this life, remember, God can always get your kids back. Why? Because he loves them even more than you do, and he will never stop working to bring them home.
7: Getting to see so many Catholics come together felt like a huge family reunion, party in all the best ways.
8: The Fulton Sheen experience continues. We talk to the faithful who attended the beatification celebration and talk to the bishop whose mission it is to shepherd the cause from blessed to saint. After Pope Leo's successful apostolic journey to France, our senior Vatican analyst joins us to discuss papal travel and the Vatican strategy that directs it.
9: What I am particularly astounded by is this draw to the Catholic intellectualism that I'm noticing around campus.
8: College students of all faiths and no faiths turn to Catholic history to seek answers for the meaning of life.
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0: What do you say to that Catholic who looks at a blessed Fulton Sheen, sees him on TV, radio, all the books he published? They think to themselves, I'm not a very good communicator. How am I supposed to personally share the gospel?
1: I think, you know, none of us are Archbishop Fulton Sheen. He was unique, but all of us have very powerful communication gifts. We were made, you know, we find who we are in Christ.
2: Learning lessons from the blessed Fulton Sheen, the famed Catholic televangelist beatified a week ago, we return to the journey from St. Louis a week ago, now to his home parish of Peoria, Illinois, where the remembrances, worship, and awards in his honor continued. Welcome to EWTN News in Depth. I'm Mark Irons, sitting

0: in this week for Catherine Hadro. The beatification events may be over, but the journey has not ended for Blessed Fulton J. Sheen as the cause for canonization continues. More happened after that beatification we told you about last week in St. Louis as events moved on to Fulton Sheen's hometown of Peoria, Illinois. I was privileged to be there.
1: Believe me, the only pollution that is in this world is a moral pollution, and that he took upon himself in his death.
2: He's one of the first to successfully capture national attention, sharing the gospel message on radio and television.
3: Love in the face of sorrow does not seek isolation.
2: And with his recent beatification, Fulton Sheen is also the first American-born bishop to take the title Blessed.
4: He could reach people. He could read the human heart. So many gifts.
2: Among the American bishops, Bishop John Barris of the Diocese of Rockville Center stands out because he was baptized by Sheen.
5: October 2nd, 1960, you were baptized by Blessed Fulton Sheen in Larchmont, New York.
4: It's just overwhelming.
2: His father wrote for Bishop Sheen's Mission magazine. Though there is no picture of his baptism, Bishop Barris says sometimes he'll visualize the moment.
4: My godparents, my family's friends, and then Bishop Sheen just thinking about him in that church where I grew up.
2: After Sheen's beatification in St. Louis last week, the celebration of his life and mission continued in his hometown, Peoria, Illinois. Participants gave glory to God in Mass and prayed at Sheen's tomb at the Cathedral of St. Mary of the Immaculate Conception. A festival with vendors continued through the weekend. And there was even a red carpet at the first annual Sheen Awards. After all, Fulton Sheen once beat out Lucille Ball, winning an Emmy Award for Most Outstanding TV Personality. On this red carpet, we met nuns, fans of the newly named Blessed.
6: He belongs to Peoria. He grew up in the area. Several of our sisters actually met him personally. We read his writings when I was early in formation. So he's just been like a father teaching us along the way.
0: You might think of Blessed Fulton Sheen surrounded by those television cameras, lights, and a captivated audience, but growing up, he was surrounded by cornfields and quiet countryside here in Illinois. We're going to a place where his spiritual journey really began.
2: A 45-minute drive from Peoria takes you to the sleepy community of El Paso, where the boy who would become known as Fulton, his mother's maiden name, was born. Here inside St. Mary's Church, he was baptized Peter John Sheen.
4: Every secular...
2: A couple days after the beatification, Bishop Barris and the Bishop of Peoria, Louis Tilka, celebrated Mass in this historic parish, which is merging with another church. And the new parish name will be a world's first, Blessed Fulton Sheen Parish.
4: This is a beautiful moment.
5: You said in your pastoral letter about Blessed Fulton Sheen that you hope this beatification sparks a missionary fire. You hope that missionary fire spreads amongst the laity. Is it important for us as the laity to pay attention to?
4: It's critical. It's so important that we understand what the apostle of the laity, it's primarily to bring the light of Jesus Christ into every secular public square, into secular networks, secular friendships, secular forums, secular workplaces. That is to be a missionary.
3: And the world is worth living in, and the world is worth saving.
2: Though Sheen reached millions in the mid-20th century, his message has a timeless quality, still resonating with newer generations today.
3: Believe the things that are almost impossible, and if you've got faith, they will come true.
4: And the stories of children, teenagers, young adults being impacted.
2: One noticeable feature of the beatification and following celebrations in Peoria, all the young people present.
7: It makes me feel more alive. He just is wonderful.
2: Outside his tomb in Peoria, we met pilgrims like Victoria, who's come across Fulton Sheen's video clips on YouTube. With the new Blessed coming from her home state of Illinois, she's reminded that everyone is called to holiness.
8: I think people, they tend to feel distant from people and go, like, oh, I can't do all that. Like, it's impossible. But then they see someone just living out

0: the life that God called them to. And he's able to, like Fulton Sheen was able to meet people where they were at, like old people, young people, their problems.
1: And we asked Richard, who drove from Tennessee for the beatification events, what it was about Sheen that continues to draw a captive audience.
2: What he was speaking the truth. Ultimately, the truth is God.
1: Still, the truth is there are many people who haven't heard that or encountered Jesus Christ, let alone the television preacher from Peoria, even those from his hometown.
3: His name is Fulton Sheen.
1: We met Montel right outside the Cathedral of St. Mary.
3: Are you from Peoria?
4: Born and raised.
3: Born and raised. He was raised here too.
1: He said the name sounds familiar, but that's about it.
3: He was on TV in the 50s and 60s and had a really popular show that got national attention to like millions of viewers. And he was just talking about Jesus Christ, talking about his love for Christ. His show won an Emmy Award, believe it or not.
4: Wow.
3: Yeah, yeah.
1: Montel told us he walks by the cathedral and tomb all the time. Our interaction, a reminder that unless people are invited to church, they could assume they aren't welcome.
4: Yeah, I seen the thing, like the tomb of them. And I know because I'm not part of their church, I probably can't go in.
3: You can. You can absolutely go in.
1: Following Sheen's beatification, we found Catholics inspired by his missionary zeal.
5: We just have to step up. A lot of the time we dumb down, we play down our faith, and we don't speak up and speak out about it.
0: Part of going outside my little bubble is talking to people maybe that aren't in my little group, and inviting them for coffee and going out for coffee with people that maybe we don't really hang out with. I think that's part of living our faith. We can't be secluded anymore.
6: Living our lives with a deep commitment to mission is how we move the world in the way that we ought to.
1: Taking a lesson from Sheen, Bishop Barra says it all starts with accepting the love of God.
7: What is Bishop Sheen saying? He says, God takes you right where you are, but he wants to take you step by step into his light and for you to respond to the graces that he so deeply wants to give you.
3: With reflections about the Sheen events in both St. Louis and Peoria, we are joined now by the head of the Fulton Sheen Foundation and the promoter of the cause of canonization, Bishop Louis Tilke of the Diocese of Peoria. He joins us today from New York. Bishop, thank you so much for joining.
8: Glad to be with you.
3: You survived all that fanfare. We know you led the entire event leading up to the beatification. It must be a relief to know so many of the faithful attended, that it went so smoothly, and that blessed Fulton Sheen is that much closer to possible sainthood.
8: Well, there is a great relief because the event has occurred, and it was such a huge, fruitful experience of God's grace. So there is that relief, but there's also the awareness that we still have a lot of work to do, which is why I'm here in New York and heading to Rome this evening. So we just keep at it.
3: Absolutely. And tell us about that. You traveled to New York to present a relic of Blessed Sheen to Archbishop Ronald Hicks. Blessed Sheen lived in New York for many years. What was it like to bring his relic back to the city he called home for much of his life?
8: Well, we actually started off the week in Rochester, where he was the diocesan bishop. So we presented the relic to the Diocese of Rochester on Tuesday and then came here to New York City to present the Archdiocese of New York. You know, Sheen was a priest of Peoria. He was ordained a priest of Peoria in 1919. And up until the time he became an auxiliary bishop, he was a priest of Peoria. Even though he was living in Washington and New York and ultimately in Rochester, those local churches had a huge impact on his life and his ministry. And so it just seemed the right thing to do to come and celebrate the beatification and present a relic to those two dioceses. Because they have great devotion and are grateful for his witness of faith and his presence among them. And we're certainly grateful for all they did over the years to support and nurture and love Fulton Sheen as he loved them and be a part of these historic moments.
3: And Bishop Tilke, shortly after the beatification, I was at that Mass where you announced that two churches in your diocese will merge and take on a new parish name, Blessed Fulton Sheen Parish. Safe to say that's the first parish in the world to be named after the newly blessed. Tell us about why you made that decision and the inspiration behind it.
8: Well, we've been working in our diocese over a

0: number of years looking at our structure of parishes, and we knew because of population shifts and also the strain on resources and needing more priests, and that a number of our parishes are coming together into one parish entity, many of them retaining their church sites. And that's the case for St. John in Benson and St. Mary's in El Paso. They were coming together, working towards that. But knowing that we were going to celebrate this moment, and knowing that once one is declared blessed, you could actually dedicate a parish to them, we were planning to bring them together, as we are, but it seemed the right thing to do to name the parish, since that's where, at St. Mary's, where Fulton Sheen was baptized, to name the new parish after our newly blessed Fulton Sheen.
1: Right, and Bishop, Archbishop Sheen's tomb in Peoria has taken on a new change since his beatification. An mm-hmm. altar is now there at the location. Mass can be celebrated right there. Tell us about right. the significance of that.
0: Well, you know, we often have relics placed in altars. That's been a longstanding tradition. Again, when we celebrate the Mass, we're uniting heaven to earth. We're joining with the communion of saints. And so now that he has been declared blessed, the altar above him can actually be used to celebrate that sacrifice of the Mass. So Monday morning before I left Peoria, dedicated and consecrated that altar, knowing that we didn't have to place relics in because, you know, the great relic is already there. Fulton Sheen's tomb is directly underneath that altar. So knowing that we'll be able to be united with him as we pray at that tomb, using that altar, knowing that the Eucharist was at the center of his life, just a very significant grace that we get to share with him.
1: What a blessing. Well, Bishop, what's next? We can now call him blessed, but many would love to call him saint. When can we expect that to happen? How are you involved in the process now going forward?
0: Of course, all of it is on God's time. The church recognizes what God is doing. And so, you know, we did not make him blessed. God made him blessed, and God willing, he will soon hopefully be declared a saint. We don't have a time frame on that. The church is seeking the verification of another miracle attributed to Sheen's intercession. The good news is that from the time that Fulton Sheen was first given the go-ahead to be declared blessed by Pope Francis in 2019, anything reported from that date forward can be considered for investigation as to a second miracle. So we already have 6 reported miracles to begin to investigate. So part of my trip to Rome is to meet with the Dicastery for Saints, and our postulator retired. So we have to assign a new postulator. So we'll be meeting with the new postulator, whose responsibility is to kind of shepherd that process of investigating the miracles now. And so we'll have those meetings next week and then get right to work. And you know, again, there's no time frame. There's no, like, we can't say this is going to happen in 3 months, 6 months, or a year. But, you know, I'm pretty confident that it'll be sooner than later that we actually are going to be able to call Fulton Sheen a saint.
1: Well, we look forward in prayer. Bishop Tilke, thank you so much for taking the time.
0: Glad to be with you. Thank you.
1: As mentioned, a highlight of the events in Peoria included a grand gala event, the first annual Sheen Awards, honoring Catholics serving the community and evangelizing in the spirit of Blessed Fulton Sheen himself. From the red carpet, we are joined by our very own Paola and Colm Flynn.
2: Hey, Mark, good to see you all the way from
3: Peoria, Illinois, from the very first Sheen Awards.
2: You can't see this right now, but around us there are so many people, well-known faces, influencers, YouTubers. There's Bishop Aaron, see him?
3: Oh, fantastic. There he is.
2: Jonathan Rumi from The Chosen.
3: Absolutely.
2: We're here on the red carpet. This is the first ever Sheen Awards. It is an incredible event, but we're going to be broadcasting on EWTN tomorrow.
3: Yes, and we will be seeing people who have honored with their lives and their work everything that Fulton Sheen carried on, evangelization through now social media, now YouTube, now movies.
2: Yeah, as we know, Fulton Sheen was a star of television and radio. He used those brand new mediums of his time to evangelize and spread the word. He used his God-given gifts for good, and tonight they're celebrating people who are doing just that, whether it's on YouTube or even on TV. So we spoke to a host of people here on the red carpet, didn't we?
3: We did. Who are we going to see tonight?

0: Well, you know what? Rather than tell you, how about we show them, will we?
1: Let's do it.
0: Here's a little taster of some of the people that we spoke to who are, you will see, featured in the Sheen Awards here on EWTN tomorrow night.
2: Where are we? Okay, we're here.
0: We're over here.
1: And I know you've been very busy with Seeking Beauty. What are we expecting from Seeking Beauty?
2: So we got our second season in the can. We go to Spain this year. Viva España. We go all over Spain. Spain, I just didn't know how influential Spain was to the Catholic Church, how we have faith in the New World because of Spain.
3: Sheen has appealed to young people in an amazing way. And I do think it's because they've been raised on so much, you know, nihilism and materialism,
0: yes,
3: and scientism, and, you know, the new atheists were in vogue when a lot of those kids. And Sheen speaks with such a confident, clear voice.
4: I mean, I love to talk to people. I mean, I'm very, my mother used to say, Siobhan, you're not book smart, you're street smart.
1: That's a good compliment.
4: Thank you. Well, I'm the type that I like to live, this is why I have a problem now, because people are on their phones, like in airports and things.
0: Yes.
4: But I'm fascinated with people's life stories, so it's been a real gift, and I'm very appreciative to EWTN.
1: You just tap on their shoulders, and you're like, excuse me.
4: Tell me about your life and where you're from. What's your problem?
5: These two. Where's the camera?
0: First
5: Which one are we looking
0: Jay?
5: At? This one?
0: Jay on camera okay. one, get the shoes. Look at this. Get the shoes.
5: Our Lady Guadalupe.
0: Look at that.
1: Well, there you go.
5: Thank you. I'm done playing Jesus.
0: From yesterday.
1: Wow.
5: Yesterday. It's that fresh.
1: That's
0: no way.
5: You have no idea. I'm like, I'm so confused.
0: Yes.
5: It's a lot. Yeah.
0: Wait. Wow.
5: It's intense.
1: And you know what we're celebrating tonight, don't you? We're celebrating
5: awards?
1: People like you
5: for...
1: who are carrying on Fulton Sheen's legacy.
5: Oh.
1: Which is amazing. So how do you feel about that?
5: I just heard there was dinner here somewhere.
0: Oh,
5: yeah. It was free food.
0: Oh, no, that was canceled. There's budget cut packs.
5: Oh.
0: You didn't hear that?
5: Well, I'll see you guys later.
0: Yeah, no. Hey, what do you think of that, Paola?
1: I think it was a beautiful night. A lot of people coming together, celebrating one thing. What are they celebrating?
0: They're celebrating Fulton Sheen and the groundwork that he laid for all of us, even Mother Angelica and EWTN, to evangelize and broadcast the message of God.
1: Yes.
0: So it's amazing.
1: Good people out there doing great things for culture, doing great things for the faith.
0: Yes. When can they watch it, Paola, before we hand back to Mark there in the studio in
1: DC? The 3rd of October at 8 p.m.
0: 3rd of October, which is tomorrow, 8 p.m. Eastern, right here on
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7: A spectacular papal visit to France. We have highlights and talk to EWTN senior Vatican analyst about the larger purpose and thought behind official papal apostolic journeys. College students in secular universities craving to know about Catholic history and thought. We are joined by a renowned Catholic scholar who teaches the most popular history course at Yale. And we take you to the start of a U.S. relic tour of one of our most beloved saints, Saint Bernadette. EWTN News in Depth is coming right back. We'll be right back.

0: the Rosary and Torchlight Procession at the Sanctuary of Our Lady of Lourdes, a beautiful candlelight ceremony attended by thousands on the third day of Pope Leo's journey to France a week ago. The Rosary said in several languages as thousands venerated a statue of the Virgin Mary at the French shrine associated with miraculous healings. Welcome back. The size of the crowds that came to greet Pope Leo on every day of his four-day visit to France, one of the most secular countries in Europe, seemed to surprise him as much as the trip's planners. The apostolic visit to France is just one of several trips planned for the Pope from both a pastoral and strategic perspective. EWTN reporter Magdalena Walensky-Reedy gives us the big picture from analysis with our senior Vatican analyst.
1: This apostolic journey will certainly go down in history. Few expected what unfolded during Pope Leo XIV's four-day visit to France, one of Europe's most secularized

0: his countries. Contrary to many predictions, the Pope was welcomed by vast crowds at every stop, with thousands following a remarkably rich program.
1: His Holiness Pope Leo XIV.
0: The visit ranged from a strong appeal for culture and education at UNESCO,
2: the service of the dignity of the human person,
0: to moments of prayer and reflection in the restored Notre Dame Cathedral, a symbol of hope and renewal. One of the highlights was the encounter with 80,000 young people at the Stade de France, while in Lourdes, the Holy Father celebrated Mass with around 150,000 pilgrims from across the world. Thousands also gathered in Metz, the city of Robert Schuman. Speaking about Europe's future, Leo XIV emphasized dialogue, human dignity, solidarity and justice.
3: Constant evolution.
0: The Pope's fifth international apostolic journey became a powerful sign of a spiritual awakening in France, where growing numbers of people are seeking faith, meaning, and a deeper relationship with God.
4: Son las 3 y 7 minutos de la tarde del 25 de agosto de 1968. Termina así el viaje a Colombia de Paulo VI.
0: Since Pope Paul VI inaugurated the era of papal international travels in the 1960s, nations around the world have eagerly awaited the opportunity to welcome the successor of St. Peter to their shores. Apostolic journeys have become an integral and defining feature of every modern pontificate, with invitations continually arriving at the Vatican from countries across the globe. In many ways, travel has become an essential part of the papacy.
5: It makes the Holy Father's presence clear to the local church. So obviously that's perhaps the most obvious purpose, especially when it's designated as a pastoral visit. Not all the Pope's travels are pastoral visits to a country. Pope Francis, for example, went to sometimes to go to a particular meeting or to participate in a certain event, and he wasn't so much visiting the people of that country. But most of the trips are pastoral visits to the local church.
0: But what about non-Catholic countries, or those where Catholics are a minority, such as Turkey, which Pope Leo visited in December 2025?
5: The Pope is going there to pursue interreligious dialogue. That one could be one reason. So then, of course, there is sometimes the topical issues that are arising in that moment that the Pope is expected to address.
0: Beyond their religious significance, papal journeys place both the local church and the Pope's priorities in the international spotlight. Hundreds of journalists from secular and religious media outlets accompany these visits, with some traveling aboard the papal flight and others reporting from the ground. In this way, the Pope's message often resonates far beyond the borders of the host nation.
5: All over the world, who might not have been aware of what's going on in France, suddenly become aware for that period because the Pope is there, one of the most famous people in the world, with the international press corps following him.
0: France and the extraordinarily enthusiastic response to Pope Leo's visit from a nation often described as one of Europe's most secularized surprised organizers, Vatican observers, and even the Pope himself. More than 800,000 people filled Place de la Concorde and stretched along the Champs-Élysées. Images of people confessing to priests on city sidewalks are likely to endure as some of the defining moments of the visit. For many, they symbolize the Catholic revival taking place in France. Still modest in numbers relative to the country's population, yet remarkably vibrant, youthful, and full of energy. The huge crowds of people who gather wherever Pope Leo appears are a sign of a great hunger for spirituality and unity in a world of growing uncertainty and escalating conflicts. Pope Leo has kept an intense travel schedule from the very first months of his pontificate. The wide range of countries and continents on his itinerary highlights both the global reach of the Catholic Church and reflects a very concrete understanding of the successor of Peter's mission as shepherd of the worldwide flock.

0: His international outlook is rooted in years of experience. During 12 years as prior general of the Augustinians, he traveled extensively, visiting communities in more than 50 countries. He also brings a rare linguistic advantage, speaking four languages fluently, including his native English, a language understood by roughly a quarter of the world's population.
1: And their spears into pruning hooks.
0: Publio is showing no signs of slowing down. His next destination is Latin America, where in November he's set to visit Uruguay, Argentina, and Peru, a country that holds a special place in his heart.
2: It's a homecoming for Leo, because of course, although Leo is from the United States, he was born in Chicago. But he was a South American bishop. He was a Peruvian bishop. He was a missionary, an Augustinian missionary in Peru, and then became a missionary bishop in Chiclayo. And when he was elected pope, as we remember, he came out onto the loggia and he talked about being from Chiclayo. He spoke in Spanish. So in a way, this is his homecoming.
0: Another symbolic stop on the trip will be Argentina, the homeland of Pope Francis, who never returned there during his pontificate. In both Argentina and Peru, Publio is expected also to meet political leaders, reflecting the unique dual role of the papacy. It is worth remembering that the Pope is not only the spiritual leader of more than a billion Catholics, but also the head of the Vatican City-State. That is why papal visits invariably include official welcomes, state honors, and meetings with civil authorities. Yet the heart of every papal journey remains pastoral, encouraging the faithful and strengthening local churches. Young people are among those awaiting him in every corner of the globe, and next year will be no exception. Pope Leo is expected in South Korea for World Youth Day in Seoul, a commitment he personally confirmed aboard the papal flight returning from France. Magdalena Wolinska-Riedi, EWTN News in Depth.
3: As Magdalena mentioned, Pope Leo's next apostolic journey will bring him to South America for his longest international trip yet. Uruguay will be the Holy Father's first stop. He'll be there on November 6th. He will then touch down in Argentina, his late predecessor's home country. The rest of his trip, nearly a full week, will be in Peru before he returns to Rome on the 17th. And Pope Leo has a packed schedule for his return to Peru, including meetings with bishops, a prayer vigil with youth, and a visit to a Catholic university. One of his final stops includes this humble nursing home in Callao. Here, he'll spend a morning with the Little Sisters of the Abandoned Elderly and their more than 60 residents, who are thrilled to welcome such a special guest into their home.
4: Yes, I'm delighted that the Pope is coming. I'm so happy to meet the Pope in person, something I never thought would happen in my lifetime. I've seen him in photos, yes, but now I'll meet the Pope in person, kiss his hand. That's such a pleasure for me. To meet the Pope here in this care home, I'm going to see the Pope.
3: And these nursing home residents aren't the only Peruvians counting down the days until Pope Leo's return. Artists are busy preparing a near 46-foot statue of the Holy Father made of marble and clay that will greet him upon his arrival. And his likeness has already started appearing throughout Lima, from t-shirts to cups of coffee. We'll be right back with news headlines next in the Week in Review.
5: Blessed Fulton J. Sheen paved the way for the new evangelization in the United States, proclaiming the gospel through the pulpit, the printed page, the radio microphone, and the television camera. For the first time ever, a special event will honor individuals following in his footsteps with a commitment to truth, evangelization, and courageous witness. EWTN brings you the Sheen Awards Gala here on the Global Catholic Network, EWTN.
3: News about American-involved wars tops the Week in Review. You may not be hearing about it every day in the news anymore, but we remain at war with Iran. More than 50,000 service members are deployed across the Middle East, and the Pentagon is now moving a third aircraft carrier strike group and two amphibious landing groups to the Iran region. That means an additional 9,000 to 10,000 sailors and Marines are headed towards Iran now. On Thursday, President Trump

Trump once again said we will win the war very easily. The deployment comes as oil prices continue to surge. But American troop presence in Iraq has come to an end. The celebration of many Iraqis across the country has come with that. This week, the U.S. completed

0: resurgence of the Islamic State, emboldened by the departure of U.S. forces.
1: We cannot count on America. It is a liar, an opportunist country. Now, as they withdraw, they leave us, the Kurds, alone. We were beside them, but now they leave us, and the countries around us are looking with an eye of an enemy to us.
0: As the Kurdish minority worries about the repercussions presented by the departure of American allies, the Pentagon says responsibility for tackling remaining security challenges now rests with the Iraqi forces. The withdrawal ends the latest chapter of more than two decades of U.S. military involvement in Iraq.
2: We are no longer the woke department or the weak department. Simple translation of that, no fatties, no trannies, no beardos, no weirdos, no wimps, no radicals. The ideological clowns are out. The patriotic cowboys are in, with testosterone testing on top.
0: And as our military continues to face challenges in the Iran war with no clear end in sight, this address this week to junior officers from Secretary of Defense Pete Hegseth. In a State of the Force speech, Hegseth said he, quote, wants warriors from central casting. Hegseth said he planned to continue to slash the number of admirals and generals by 20%, accused some media of treason for critical reporting of the Iran war, and announced a new Pentagon Office of Religious Affairs that will report directly to him. The Supreme Court is back in session on Monday after summer recess. More than two dozen cases have been added to the docket this term, including several being closely watched by faith leaders. St. Mary versus Roy concerns Catholic preschools in Colorado that say they are excluded from the state's universal preschool tuition program simply because of their religious beliefs. International Partners for Ethical Care versus Ferguson challenges a Washington state law that prevents youth shelters from notifying parents when minors who run away from home are seeking gender transition procedures. And the U.S. bishops have recently filed an amicus brief in the high-profile case Viramontes versus Cook County, asking the Supreme Court to preserve an Illinois county's ban of dozens of semi-automatic weapons, including AR-15s. Meanwhile, on Tuesday, the Supreme Court allowed the Trump administration to continue its controversial deportation of immigrants to countries other than their homeland. The order is temporary while the court weighs the legality of the deportations. This is the third time the justices have rejected a district judge's efforts to pause the removals, which one judge wrote fails to give immigrants meaningful notice to voice fears of torture or abuse in countries where they have no ties or connections. The family of Renee Good is suing the government over her death. An ICE officer shot the U.S. citizen and mother of three in her car in Minneapolis last January during the Trump administration's immigration crackdown. The family filed two lawsuits, one against the government and another against the ICE officer and officials, including former Homeland Security Secretary Kristi Noem and White House Chief of Staff Stephen Miller. Good's death, as well as the fatal shooting of another U.S. citizen, Alex Preddy, just weeks later, sparked national outrage and criticism of the administration's immigration efforts. The Catholic Church in the U.S. now has more than a dozen new deacons, all of them ordained Thursday at St. Peter's Basilica. Each year, St. Peter's hosts the Diaconate Ordination Mass for seminarians at the Pontifical North American College in Rome. That's the seminary where American men are formed to be priests. The men were ordained as transitional deacons. It's their final step on a long formation journey toward their priestly ordination.
3: It's surreal. It's a really humbling feeling to be here after so many years of preparation and thinking back on just how many people and experiences have led to this moment. And yeah, when I look forward, I think of just, yeah, I feel humble and I feel hungry. At the same time that I'm humbled by all the experiences and all the gifts that the Lord has done, I also feel hungry for more. Like, I can't wait to continue forward and to see what he's going to do in the future.
0: Bishop Robert Barron was the celebrant of the Mass, and all 18 men were ordained deacons. And a special event this week at the U.S. Embassy to the Holy See entitled America at 250 in celebration of our nation's 250th anniversary. It featured a talk from Bishop Barron on the connection between America and the Church. He noted that the relationship in the past has been both smooth and rocky at times, but Catholicism has greatly influenced the U.S. in direct and indirect ways. And now, with the first American pope in history, a new chapter is being written.

0: I think you have this extraordinary confluence of circumstances where you have an American Pope, you have a president and an administration filled with many Catholics who are formed by that Catholic tradition. And I think evidenced by Bishop Barron's talk today, the American experiment itself very much has a lot of common ground with the Church's teaching and social doctrine around human dignity and human freedom and religious liberty.
1: The talk drew a large crowd that included priests, ambassadors, seminarians, and more. Hundreds of children joined Pope Leo at the Vatican this week to pray the Holy Rosary. The event marked the beginning of a week-long initiative to pray for world peace.
2: Ave Maria, piena di grazia, il Signore è con te. Tu sei benedetta fra le donne e benedetto il frutto del tuo seno, Gesù.
1: The Holy Father and the children gathered for prayer at the Lord's Grotto in the Vatican Gardens on Thursday. Their prayers were part of Aid to the Church in Need's week-long initiative to encourage 1 million children across the globe to pray for an end to violence. Pope Leo told the children to pray the rosary, telling them it is a simple prayer that everyone can pray, but emphasized that our prayers must be accompanied by good deeds and acts of love.
3: I think there are so many students that are trying to figure out their place in the world, figure out their identity, figure out who they are.
4: Next, young people seeking purpose in life are turning to Catholic thought on an Ivy League secular campus. We'll talk to the Yale professor whose deep knowledge of Catholic history is making an impression on so many students searching for answers.
5: O God, who would have all his people to be saved and to come to the knowledge of the truth, send forth, we beseech you, laborers into your harvest, and grant them with all confidence to preach the word, that everywhere your gospel may be heard and glorified, and that all nations may know you, the one true God, and him whom you have sent, Jesus Christ, your Son, our Lord. Amen.
1: That's the enthusiastic roar of young people on fire for their faith. France's largest stadium was filled with 80,000 young Catholics, all there to spend an evening in prayer with the Holy Father. It's a stunning sign of renewal in a country long known as the heart of secularized Europe, after decades of declining religious affiliation in Western nations. From a Christianity that is inherited to a Christianity that is chosen, that is how one young convert in France described the recent phenomenon of a growing number of people turning to the Catholic faith in their country. A similar trend can be seen here in the U.S. Though national data indicates this new group of faithful is not big enough to replace the group leaving the church, parishes across the U.S. say they've seen a growing number of converts, and many of them young. Earlier this year, our colleagues at the National Catholic Register contacted all 175 Latin Rite dioceses in the U.S. Out of 71 respondents, 66 said they saw an increase in people, both baptized and unbaptized, fully entering the church from 2025 to 2026. A recent survey from the Archdiocese of Chicago of OCIA participants in 20 dioceses provides some insights on demographics. Of more than 2,100 participants, 34% were Gen Z, 35 identified as millennials, and just 30% were either Gen X or boomers. The surge in conversions and heightened interest in Catholicism can be found on college campuses across the country. A class about the faith at Yale University recently made headlines for becoming the most popular undergraduate course offered by Yale's history department.
3: Most people who took the class weren't Catholic. So the fact that they came in wanting to learn about a faith tradition that wasn't their own was really wonderful to watch.
1: Jack Ludwig, a junior and chair of the Undergraduate Council at St. Thomas More, the Catholic Student Center at Yale, took the course called the Catholic Intellectual Tradition and isn't surprised it's grown in popularity. Last spring, the course enrolled 85 students. Ludwig notes he's seen interest in Catholicism grow during his time on campus. More students fill the pews at Mass and come to seminars and other events put on by St. Thomas More. He believes Gen Z seeks both the community and intellectual tradition the faith offers.
3: I think it's important for Catholic campus communities or Catholic churches around these college campuses to really embrace this moment, not just as a time to push this community focus, which is

0: is very important, but also to push this intellectual, rigorous academic focus that so many people are coming to these Catholic spaces to engage with.
1: And Yale is not the only Ivy League where Catholicism has seen a resurgence. St. Paul's Catholic Church in Cambridge, Massachusetts, had a record 85 people become Catholic this past Easter Vigil. More than half of them were Harvard students or faculty. To discuss this growing interest in Catholicism, we are joined by the creator of that course on the Catholic intellectual tradition. Dr. Carlos Ayer is a Catholic historian, and since the year 2000, the Father T. LaRosson Riggs Professor of History and Religious Studies at Yale University, a renowned scholar, professor. Ayer's chair was the first chair in Roman Catholic Studies at a secular American university. Dr. Ayer, thank you so much for taking the time to talk with us. You began teaching this course 13 years ago. Can you discuss how you and some of your colleagues came up with the idea and the syllabus?
2: Yes, well, two colleagues of mine who have since retired asked me to join them for a conversation of what kinds of courses we might be able to offer that were more specifically aimed at Catholic students, but not exclusively to Catholic students, but courses that somehow focused on the Catholic intellectual tradition. Although that's not how our conversations began, not with that exact wording of a title for the course in mind, but you know, it just happened well, it was a three-way conversation that we had that led to it, and then we came up with that title.
1: And now, 13 years later, that course is the most popular offered by the history department at Yale, a fact that has caught the attention of the media. Was there anything that surprised you in the discussion surrounding your course?
2: No, actually, what surprised me was that I thought I had agreed to name the course the Catholic Tradition, but my teaching partners inserted the intellectual right in the title. That was my biggest surprise right away, but I realized that this was truth in advertising, and it was much better to have that title. But what surprised me is the kinds of students that are drawn to the course. I began to meet a level of enthusiasm for the class, right, on the part of the students that was at a much higher level than any other class that I had ever taught before.
1: That's amazing.
2: I also began to meet some very interesting students who were coming to the class from all different backgrounds, all different perspectives.
1: Not just Catholics.
2: No, the class is a magnet for I call them seekers. Seekers. Students who, of course, it's purely elective course. It's not required for any major. So people who are in the course are there freely of their own volition. They've chosen the class and chosen to stay there. And, you know, in my conversations with students throughout the years, I have discovered that there's curiosity. And that's what I mean by seekers. They're curious. They want to learn something that they can't find anywhere else.
1: Well, it's a great offering. You recently reflected on the popularity of this course in an article in First Things saying the class often draws highly motivated seekers, as you mentioned, from all faith backgrounds. You wrote, "I've always gotten the impression that for a large number of them, the reading is more than an assignment. Of course, this can happen in other classes too, but I've been teaching for over 50 years and I've never felt or seen this kind of intensity in any other course of mine, including those many years ago in which all the students were monks and seminarians." That's saying something. Can you reflect on this a bit more? I mean, what is it about the Catholic intellectual tradition that attracts so many students?
2: I think it's that the readings that we give, all of them, you know, primary texts written by great thinkers in the Catholic intellectual tradition, that address basic problems of human existence, and they range from, you know, the spiritual and supernatural to the ethical and moral and practical. So we try to cover as many different branches of theology or Catholic thought as possible, and I think it's this mix that

0: created over the years this kind of interest in the course, is that it's not just about abstract theology, right? It's about how Catholic thought has addressed the most pressing issues in human existence for 2,000 years.
1: And you've been at Yale.
0: So, yeah, go ahead.
1: Well, I was going to say, you've been at Yale for more than 30 years. Have you noticed this trend of students embracing religion throughout your time there?
0: It's hard for me to gauge that, except for through this course, right? When I first came here 30 years ago, of course, very few students would take my courses because I was an unknown, and there were no course evaluations to judge me by. So I once taught for 1 year because a colleague was on leave. I taught a two-semester course that was basically a history of Christianity. And that course had very high enrollments too. And also attracted students from the divinity school, which is, I don't normally teach divinity school students, but they can come downtown. The divinity school is a mile from Central Campus, but they often come to my courses. But that history of Christianity course attracted a good number of college students too.
1: Well,
0: So I think.
1: maybe there is a trend here. I mean, Yale is not the only campus where Catholicism is having a moment. How do you think secular universities should respond to this, what seems like a desire from students to discover the Catholic faith?
0: Well, I think that any secular university that has a religious studies department or a philosophy department or a history department, and most of them do, can certainly offer courses like this. But what has, again, you asked what has surprised me by teaching this course. And one of the initial surprises is that when I spoke to Catholic students, they remarked that they had never read this stuff before. And I was talking to students that had gone to Catholic schools from kindergarten through 12th grade, and they had never encountered these texts, you know, from the church fathers. They had never read Aquinas, for instance. And that surprised me. It surprised me greatly that to a certain extent, everyone in the class is on a level playing field. So I think that's another reason that it attracts students from all different backgrounds, is that the subject itself, they find interesting. But it's an entry-level introduction to some very, very complex texts. And I've always wished, you know, including my own three children, I'd wished that these classical texts that allow students to engage with great minds would be a more integral part of Catholic education before college, as well as in college.
1: Dr. Arett, it sounds like a great course you're offering, a great service to all on campus there. Thank you so much for sharing.
0: My pleasure.
2: Any place Our Lady has been has appeared. Like Lourdes, like Guadalupe. The faithful want to go because they want to have that intimate contact with Our Lady.
3: And the faithful flock not to Lourdes this time, but to parishes around the United States, now displaying the relics of Saint Bernadette, who famously saw multiple apparitions of Our Lady at the famous French Grotto. Details about the new relic tour when we return.

She was 14 years old when the apparition of the Blessed Virgin Mary came to her 18 times at a grotto near Lourdes, France. The girl, who later became known as Saint Bernadette, has inspired the faithful for more than 150 years, who pray to her for physical and spiritual healing. Now her major relics, straight from Lourdes, France, are in the U.S. on a tour called Journey of Grace. Roselle Regis went to the opening event and veneration in the U.S. in Washington, D.C.

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2: From Lourdes, France, the relics of St. Bernadette Soubirous have traveled thousands of miles and are now here in the United States for a year-long tour titled Journey of Grace.
3: It's very emotional. We've been wanting to go to Lourdes. We've been to Fatima, but Lourdes is on our list, and this will hold us until we can get to Lourdes.
4: So nice that it could bring it to us.
2: Its first stop, and fittingly, the Basilica of the National Shrine of the Immaculate Conception in Washington, D.C.
5: It is a great moment for the Church in the United States to have the relics of St. Bernadette among us, this young peasant woman to whom Our Lady chose to reveal herself as the Immaculate Conception, and then to issue to all of us for generations to come a call to prayer, penance, conversion, and also hope. Hope for a new life that is found in Jesus.
2: The faithful, young and old, stood in line to venerate St. Bernadette's relics. The young, humble girl, whose life changed after she encountered the Blessed Virgin Mary 18 times in a grotto on the outskirts of Lourdes, France. Appearing in a cave to St. Bernadette, Our Lady called for continuous prayer and penance for the conversion of sinners and requested that a chapel be built and processions be held there.
1: Our Lady appeared in 1858, and she hasn't left. And she came to bring us to Jesus, to bring Jesus to us. There's a peace in that place.
2: Father James Phelan, coordinating English chaplain of the Sanctuary of Our Lady of Lourdes, is traveling with a reliquary. At the lower level of the basilica, he explained that part of the tour includes an immersive experience similar to the Grotto of Our Lady of Lourdes in France.
6: The faithful can touch rocks that make up part of the grotto, and over here they can cleanse themselves with water from the spring.
1: So we're inviting people to do what Our Lady invited us to do, to drink from the water and wash in it. The symbols are steeped with Christian symbolism. Water, baptism, healing, cleansing, washing. We're also inviting people to touch some Lourdes rock as a way of identifying, kind of getting a sense of being at Lourdes.
2: As a devotee of Our Lady, Melissa Michael brought her family along to see St. Bernadette.
7: I just feel better and relieved being here, and I feel closer to her son. And for her appearing to St. Bernadette, like, this means everything to me as being a devotee.
8: Just a stone, too, and washing of the hands with the spring water, that was a really nice experience, just to be there, just to touch it. It just, everything that weighs you down, you just feel relief from it. Everything from your shoulders, it gets lifted, and it's just a beautiful experience to have.
9: So I heard that miracles, like, happen with the water, so I wanted to, like, put my cross in the water and, like, keep it with me for, like, to help with my faith a little bit more.
10: We're all touched by the Holy Spirit, so it was an emotional, very emotional time for us here and the church.
2: The Basilica hosted the relics of St. Bernadette for 3 days. Mass was held each day with a candlelight procession around the church.
11: It was magical, I have to say. It really affected us, I think, more deeply than I thought it would. I mean, just praying in front of the relics.
12: It makes me want to go to Lourdes now.
2: After Washington, D.C., the St. Bernadette's Relics Tour makes its way to cathedrals, basilicas, shrines, Catholic universities, and parishes along the East Coast, with roughly 200 stops across the nation. Monsignor Walter Rossi hopes that this tour will change many hearts along the way.
5: Everyone is coming to ask St. Bernadette to pray for them, to ask Our Lady to intercede for them, for whatever those needs happen to be. And so the hope is that those who come, when they leave, they feel supported, cared for by Our Lady, confident that St. Bernadette's praying for them, and their life is now filled with a new vigor, a new hope, so that no matter what might burden them, they're given the strength to move forward.
2: Rosel Regis, EWTN News in Depth.
0: If you would like to know if the Journey of Grace, the St. Bernadette Relic Tour, is coming to a parish near you, you can check out the

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It runs through fall 2027. East Coast locations and dates are set, but if you are in the central part of the country or the West Coast, it's not too late for your parish to potentially get on the schedule. And that does it for this edition of EWTN News in Depth. I'm Mark Irons. Join us again same time next week for more news and reports important to your Catholic life. We hope to see you then.

0: Steve, here's a pro-choice argument that really upsets me. The one that says abortion empowers women and it's essential in order for women to have equality with men.
1: Right, it's a strange argument because abortion has never empowered women. It's empowered men, though, empowered them to use women for sexual pleasure without any long-term consequences. Abortion has normalized men's ability to use, exploit, manipulate, abuse, and then abandon women. And somehow they say this empowers women?
0: You know, what really empowers women is to see their children and fertility as blessings, not threats. It's a perversion of feminism to believe that women and children are each other's natural enemies. Women shouldn't have to kill their children to achieve their dreams or fully participate in society. If a pregnant woman or mother can't participate in society, then something's wrong with society, not with their fertility. I think that's a true feminist response.

Dear brothers and sisters, may the Lord give you peace. We are gathered in this holy place where Mary with faith welcomed the annunciation of the angel Gabriel and by the power of the Holy Spirit conceived the Son of God. Here in Nazareth, Mary and Joseph, united by a bond of nuptial and virgin love, collaborated to educate Jesus, who increased in wisdom and stature and in favor with God and man. Here with him, they shared a humble life of prayer, silence and work, in joy and suffering. In the house of Nazareth, which is the school of the gospel and the cradle of the church, the kingdom of God began, and we too are called to build it. With our lighted candles, let us now walk towards Mary's house. As we pray the joyful mysteries of the Rosary, let us enter into her school, which leads us to contemplate the beauty of the holy face of Jesus and experience the depths of his love.

0: السر الثالث من أسرار الفرح، ولادة يسوع المسيح في مغارة بيت لحم.
1: Nel terzo mistero gaudioso contempliamo la nascita di Gesù a Betlemme.
2: In the third joyful mystery, we contemplate the birth of our Lord Jesus Christ in Bethlehem. Our Father who art in heaven, hallowed be thy name. Thy kingdom come, thy will be done, on earth as it is in heaven.
3: Give us this day our daily bread, and forgive us our trespasses, as we forgive those who trespass against us. And lead us not into temptation, but deliver us from evil. Amen.
2: Hail Mary, full of grace.

0: The Lord is with thee. Blessed art thou amongst women, and blessed is the fruit of thy womb, Jesus.
1: Holy Mary, Mother of God, pray for us sinners, now and at the hour of our death. Amen.
0: Hail Mary, full of grace, the Lord is with thee. Blessed art thou amongst women, and blessed is the fruit of thy womb, Jesus.
1: Holy Mary, Mother of God, pray for us sinners, now and at the hour of our death. Amen.
0: Hail Mary, full of grace, the Lord is with thee. Blessed art thou amongst women, and blessed is the fruit of thy womb, Jesus.
1: Holy Mary, Mother of God, pray for us sinners, now and at the hour of our death. Amen.
0: Hail Mary, full of grace, the Lord is with thee. Blessed art thou amongst women, and blessed is the fruit of thy womb, Jesus.
1: Holy Mary, Mother of God, pray for us sinners, now and at the hour of our death. Amen.
0: Hail Mary, full of grace, the Lord is with thee. Blessed art thou amongst women, and blessed is the fruit of thy womb, Jesus.
1: Holy Mary, Mother of God, pray for us sinners, now and at the hour of our death. Amen.
0: Hail Mary, full of grace, the Lord is with thee. Blessed art thou amongst women, and blessed is the fruit of thy womb, Jesus.
1: Holy Mary, Mother of God, pray for us sinners, now and at the hour of our death. Amen.
0: Hail Mary, full of grace, the Lord is with thee. Blessed art thou amongst women, and blessed is the fruit of thy womb, Jesus.
1: Holy Mary, Mother of God, pray for us sinners, now and at the hour of our death. Amen.
0: Hail Mary, full of grace, the Lord is with thee. Blessed art thou amongst women, and blessed is the fruit of thy womb, Jesus.
1: Holy Mary, Mother of God, pray for us sinners, now and at the hour of our death. Amen.
0: Hail Mary, full of grace, the Lord is with thee. Blessed art thou amongst women, and blessed is the fruit of thy womb, Jesus.
1: Holy Mary, Mother of God, pray for us sinners, now and at the hour of our death. Amen.
0: Hail Mary, full of grace, the Lord is with thee. Blessed art thou amongst women, and blessed is the fruit of thy womb, Jesus.
1: Holy Mary, Mother of God, pray for us sinners, now and at the hour of our death. Amen.
0: Glory be to the Father, and to the Son, and to the Holy Spirit.
1: As it was in the beginning, is now, and ever shall be, world without end. Amen.

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1: Reading from the Gospel according to St. Matthew. This is how the birth of Jesus Christ came about, when his mother Mary was betrothed to Joseph. But before they lived together, she was found with child through the Holy Spirit. Joseph, her husband, since he was a righteous man, yet unwilling to expose her to shame, decided to divorce her quietly. Such was his intention when, behold, the angel of the Lord appeared to him in a dream and said, "Joseph, son of David, do not be afraid to take Mary, your wife, into your home, for it is through the Holy Spirit that this child has been conceived in her. She will bear a son, and you are to name him Jesus, because he will save his people from their sins." All this took place to fulfill what the Lord had said through the prophet, "Behold, the virgin shall be with child and bear a son, and they shall name him Emmanuel, which means God is with us." When Joseph woke up, he did as the angel of the Lord had commanded him and took his wife into his home.

0: Queen of the Most Holy Rosary, in these times of such brazen impiety, show your power with the signs of your former victories. Look with mercy on the Church of your Son, on his vicar on earth, and on all the clergy and laity who are sorely oppressed in this mighty conflict. Powerful vanquisher of all heresies, hasten the hour of mercy, even though the hour of God's justice is every day provoked by the countless sins of men. As I kneel before you in prayer, obtain for me my requests. Queen of the Most Holy Rosary, pray for us.
1: Look who's stopping by at home with Jim and Joy. Next time, actor and producer Jessica Ray and her family share their experiences from homeschooling on the road while producing their program, Fork in the Road, at home with Jim and Joy, here on the Global Catholic Network.
2: Hail Mary, full of grace, the Lord is with thee. Blessed art thou among women, and blessed is the fruit of thy womb, Jesus. Holy Mary, Mother of God, pray for us sinners, now and at the hour of our death. Amen.

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1: Hello, family. Let us observe the first Saturdays as Our Lady of Fatima requested. This devotion consists of four parts, all of which should be made in a spirit of making reparation to the Immaculate Heart of Mary for blasphemies and ingratitude toward her. 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To receive Holy Communion on the first Saturday of the month for 5 consecutive months. 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And to meditate for 15 minutes on one or more of the mysteries of the Holy Rosary. 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So to observe the first Saturdays as Our Lady of Fatima requested.
2: Behold the Lamb of God, who takes away the sins of the world. Take this, all of you, and eat of it, for this is my body, which will be given up for you. Take this, all of you, and drink from it, for this is the chalice of my blood,

Brothers and sisters, let us acknowledge our sins and so prepare ourselves to celebrate the sacred mysteries. I confess to Almighty God and to you, my brothers and sisters, that I have greatly sinned in my thoughts and in my words, in what I have done and in what I have failed to do, through my fault, through my most grievous fault. Therefore I ask Blessed Mary, Ever Virgin, all the angels and saints, and you, my brothers and sisters, to pray for me to the Lord our God. May Almighty God have mercy on us, forgive us our sins, and bring us to everlasting life.

0: Let us pray. O God, who were pleased to choose Blessed Mary as the virginal chamber where your word would dwell, grant, we pray, that under her protection, we may participate joyfully in her commemoration. Through our Lord Jesus Christ, your Son, who lives and reigns with you in the unity of the Holy Spirit, God forever and ever.
1: Amen. A reading from the book of Job. Job answered the Lord and said, I know that you can do all things, and that no purpose of yours can be hindered. I have dealt with great things that I do not understand, things too wonderful for me, which I cannot know. I had heard of you by word of mouth, but now my eye has seen you. Therefore, I disown what I have said, and repent in dust and ashes. Thus the Lord blessed the latter days of Job more than his earlier ones, for he had 14,000 sheep, 6,000 camels, 1,000 yoke of oxen, and 1,000 she-asses. And he had 7 sons and 3 daughters, of whom he called the first Jemima, the second Keziah, and the third Keren-Hapuk. In all the land, no other women were as beautiful as the daughters of Job, and their father gave them an inheritance along with their brothers. After this, Job lived 140 years, and he saw his children, his grandchildren, and even his great-grandchildren. Then Job died, old and full of years.
2: Verbum Domini.

The 72 disciples returned rejoicing and said to Jesus, "Lord, even the demons are subject to us because of your name." Jesus said, "I have observed Satan fall like lightning from the sky. Behold, I have given you the power to tread upon serpents and scorpions and upon the full force of the enemy, and nothing will harm you. Nevertheless, do not rejoice because the spirits are subject to you, but rejoice because your names are written in heaven." At that very moment, he rejoiced in the Holy Spirit and said, "I give you praise, Father, Lord of heaven and earth, for although you have hidden these things from the wise and the learned, you have revealed them to the childlike. Yes, Father, such has been your gracious will. All things have been handed over to me by my Father. No one knows who the Son is except the Father, and who the Father is except the Son, and anyone to whom the Son wishes to reveal him." Turning to the disciples in private, he said, "Blessed are the eyes that see what you see, for I say to you, many prophets and kings desired to see what you see, but did not see it, and to hear what you hear, but did not hear it."

There is a TV series that Brother Leo and I have enjoyed watching called Marvel's Agents of S.H.I.E.L.D., and we've completed watching all 7 seasons and are now working our way through the series a second time. And there are many enjoyable qualities about the show, from the writing, direction, interesting characters, dialogue, and the situations in which the characters are placed. And the show touches upon a variety of themes, including some religious themes, and explores them from the unique perspectives of the characters. It also touches upon some interesting moral questions and how we might approach them as human beings. And one of the characters, whose name is Gideon Malik, is a villainous billionaire who is only interested in seeking power. And his family has traditionally been involved with an evil terrorist organization known as Hydra, which has ties to Nazi Germany. And for over a century, the Malik family has attempted to achieve the goal of world domination. And once Gideon Malik finally manages to bring this alien to Earth, the alien returns the favor by granting Malik the sense of raw power that he craves. And in one episode, the alien, whose name is Hive, persuades Malik to purchase the Transia Corporation, which has designed a prototype exoskeleton that Hive believes will give Malik a sense of true power. And once the transaction is complete, Hive then convinces Malik to put on the exoskeleton so that he will be able to experience true power. And with his new power, Hive then tells Malik to crush the former CEO of Transia. And at first, Malik is hesitant, but Hive says to him, "I know you've had people killed. You've even considered shooting someone. But to drain a man's life with your own hand, to feel the life go out from inside of him, this is what Hive considers true power, the ability to take a man's life with one's own hands." And Hive successfully convinces Malik, who proceeds to crush the man's head with the aid of the exoskeleton. And this scene raises an interesting question about the nature of power. According to the dictionary, the word power is defined as the ability to do something or to act in a particular way, especially as a faculty or quality. And this definition suggests that power does not necessarily mean carrying out a particular action, but that one possesses the ability to carry out that action. And in the case of Gideon Malik, the exoskeleton gave him the power, the ability, to crush a person's skull. And yet this is not the sense in which the villain Hive is talking about power. Another definition of power is physical strength and force exerted by something or someone. And this is the sense in which Hive is referring to power, that is, the act of taking a man's life from him. Hive is not content with simply having the ability to end a person's life, but wants to actualize that ability. For Hive, true power lies in the destruction of life. On the other hand, what is the meaning of true power according to a divine perspective? And how does our Lord Jesus Christ perceive true power? Ordinarily speaking, mere human beings have no power over the demonic, just as Gideon Malik had no power on his own to crush another man's head. Jesus, who has power over unclean spirits, shares his power with 72 of his disciples, whom he sends out into every town and place. And upon sending them out, our Lord had said to them, "Whenever you enter a town and they receive you, eat what is set before you. Heal the sick in it and say to them, 'The kingdom of God has come near to you.'" In other words, Jesus grants his power to his disciples for the purpose of performing works of healing and proclaiming the kingdom of God. And this power is given to them not for their own self-serving purposes, but for the purpose of evangelization. However, when the disciples return, they become fixated on the power that they have exercised over demons, rather than focusing on the goal of that power, which is to proclaim the gospel of the kingdom.
The villain Hive from the TV show was so fixated on his power over others that he later failed to see how his power

would ultimately destroy him, which it does. And thus, our Lord senses the need to redirect the focus of his disciples towards the kingdom of heaven. And upon seeing his disciples rejoice over their power over demons, Jesus acknowledges this power and says, "I have observed Satan fall like lightning from the sky. Behold, I have given you the power to tread upon serpents and scorpions and upon the full force of the enemy, and nothing will harm you." But then he cautions his disciples about their rejoicing over power. They should not be rejoicing in their power over evil spirits, but rather rejoice in the fact that their names are written in heaven. The power they possess is only a means to an end. It is not an end in itself. And those who seek power, who only seek power, will eventually lose it. Whereas those who exercise the power that is given by the Lord for the sake of the kingdom of heaven will enjoy the fruits of their efforts for all eternity. The power that our Lord grants to his disciples is not the primary focus, but is a tool that is meant to serve the mission of evangelization. Our Lord does not wield his power arbitrarily, according to his personal whims and fancies, but places his power at the service of the salvation of souls. And for Jesus, power is not for the sake of the powerful, so that they might subjugate those who lack power, but rather it is supposed to be placed at the service of others. And it's a perpetual temptation for us to become fixated on power to the detriment of the kingdom of heaven. The Lord Jesus may have power over life and death, but he does not exercise this power arbitrarily. He exercises true power not by crushing his enemies, like Gideon and Malak, but by placing himself at the service of others. He does not wish to destroy his enemies. And we were all his enemies when we were in sin, but rather to call them to repentance and conversion of mind and heart. He does not use coercive power to counteract any worldly or demonic power, but rather lays down his life for the salvation of all. And he teaches his disciples not to rejoice in the exercise of power, but to rejoice in the kingdom of heaven, which we are to pursue before anything else in this world. In a word, we are called to become like children. As our Lord himself has said, "I give you praise, Father, Lord of heaven and earth, for although you have hidden these things from the wise and the learned, you have revealed them to the childlike. Truly I say to you, whoever does not receive the kingdom of God like a child shall not enter it." And so may the Lord grant us this grace to become like children, so that we might enter the kingdom of God.

0: The Father gave his Son to Mary so that the world would receive him through her. Therefore, we ask that she intercede for us now as we offer the following petitions.
1: For the Church, that the good seeds nurtured by Christ's love may continue to grow throughout the world. We pray to the Lord.
2: Lord, hear our prayer.
1: That the country

0: Countries of our world may wisely use their resources for the sake of those who suffer. We pray to the Lord. That through the prayers of Mary, the mother of Jesus, we may promote a new appreciation for the dignity of women, of marriage, and of motherhood. We pray to the Lord. That the Lord will bless with his peace those who sleep in death. We pray to the Lord.
1: And we pray for an end to all wars and conflicts throughout the world. We pray that all people might accept the peace and justice of Christ in their hearts, to expel all violence from our hearts, and to allow dialogue and diplomacy to reign. We pray to the Lord. Father of mercy, you gave us Mary to be a model of humility and docility and holiness. In her, we find an advocate, a mediatrix, and above all, a mother who always leads us to Jesus. Like her, help us to be humble of heart, docile to your will, and clothed in the garment of holiness. We make our prayer through Christ our Lord.

Pray, brothers and sisters, that my sacrifice and yours may be acceptable to God, the Almighty Father. May the offerings your people make in commemoration of Blessed Mary be acceptable to you, O Lord, for by her virginity she pleased you, and in humility conceived your Son, our Lord, who lives and reigns forever and ever.

Thanks, Lord, Holy Father, Almighty and Eternal God, and to praise, bless, and glorify your name in veneration of the Blessed Ever Virgin Mary. For by the overshadowing of the Holy Spirit, she conceived your only begotten Son, and without losing the glory of virginity, brought forth for the

you. Heaven and the virtues of heaven and the blessed seraphim worship together with exaltation. May our voices, we pray, join with theirs in humble praise as we acclaim.

You are indeed holy, O Lord, and all you have created rightly gives you praise. For through your Son, our Lord Jesus Christ, by the power and working of the Holy Spirit, you give life to all things and make them holy. And you never cease to gather a people to yourself so that from the rising of the sun to its setting, a pure sacrifice may be offered to your name. Therefore, O Lord, we humbly implore you, by the same Spirit, graciously make holy these gifts we have brought to you for consecration, that they may become the body and blood of your Son, our Lord Jesus Christ, at whose command we celebrate these mysteries. From the night he was betrayed, he himself took bread, and giving you thanks, he said the blessing, broke the bread, and gave it to his disciples, saying, "Take this, all of you, and eat of it, for this is my body, which will be given up for you."

In a similar way, when supper was ended, he took the chalice, and giving you thanks, he said the blessing, and gave the chalice to his disciples, saying, "Take this, all of you, and drink from it, for this is the chalice of my blood, the blood of the new and eternal covenant, which will be poured out for you and for many for the forgiveness of sins. Do this in memory of me."

Therefore, O Lord, as we celebrate the memorial of the saving passion of your Son, his wondrous resurrection and ascension into heaven, and as we look forward to his second coming, we offer you in thanksgiving this holy and living sacrifice. Look, we pray, upon the oblation of your church, and recognizing the sacrificial victim by whose death you will to reconcile us to yourself, grant that we who are nourished by the body and blood of your Son and filled with his Holy Spirit may become one body, one spirit,

especially with the most blessed Virgin Mary, Mother of God, with blessed Joseph, her spouse, with your blessed apostles and glorious martyrs, with Saint Francis and with all the saints, on whose constant intercession in your presence we rely for unfailing help. May this sacrifice of our reconciliation, we pray, O Lord, advance the peace and salvation of all the world. Be pleased to confirm in faith and charity your pilgrim church on earth, with your servant Leo, our Pope, and Stephen, our Bishop, the order of bishops, all the clergy, and the entire people you have gained for your own. Listen graciously to the prayers of this family whom you have summoned before you. In your compassionate, merciful Father, gather to yourself all your children scattered throughout the world. To our departed brothers and sisters, and to all who were pleasing to you at their passing from this life, give kind admittance to your kingdom. There we hope to enjoy forever the fullness of your glory through Christ our Lord, through whom we bestow on the world all that is good.

0: Behold the Lamb of God. Behold him who takes away the sins of the world. Blessed are those called to the supper of the Lamb.
1: Lord, I am not worthy that you should enter my room.

0: Mary treasured all these words, reflecting on them in her heart.
1: For those who cannot now receive Jesus in the Blessed Sacrament, we offer the following prayer. Eternal Father, I offer up to Thee my intellect, that it may learn to know Thee alone. Sweetest Jesus, I offer up to Thee my memory, that it may remember Thee alone. Holy Spirit, Spirit of charity, I offer up to Thee my will, that Thou mayest enkindle and warm it by Thy divine love. Adorn my soul with Thy seven gifts, and let me become Thy pure temple. Fill me with Thy grace, and prepare my heart to receive spiritually my God. Jesus, my God, as I am unable to receive Thee sacramentally, do Thou receive me into Thy heart, and unite me so perfectly with it that nothing may ever be able to separate me, even for a moment, from Thee. Engulf my misery and my nothingness in the abyss of Thy mercy, that I, changed into Thee, may henceforth live only for Thee, by Thee, and in Thee. Come, therefore, Thou, my only satisfaction, come to take possession of this heart, which belongs to Thee, and cannot live one moment without Thee. Amen.

0: Let us pray. Having been made partakers of this spiritual food, we pray, O Lord our God, that steadily imitating the Blessed Virgin Mary, we may always be found intent on service of the Church and may know the joys of doing your will. Through Christ our Lord.
1: Amen.
2: Dominus vobiscum. Benedicat vos omnipotens Deus, Pater.

0: In order to make the first Saturday's devotion, which Our Lady of Fatima requested, we now pray the joyful mysteries of the Holy Rosary with the intention of making reparation to the Immaculate Heart of Mary for the offenses against her. In the name of the Father, and of the Son, and of the Holy Spirit.
1: Amen.
0: I believe in God, the Father Almighty, creator of heaven and earth, and in Jesus Christ, his only Son, our Lord, who was conceived by the Holy Spirit, born of the Virgin Mary, he suffered under Pontius Pilate, was crucified, died, and was buried. He descended into hell. On the third day, he rose again from the dead. He ascended into heaven and is seated at the right hand of God, the Father Almighty. From there, he will come to judge the living and the dead.
1: I believe in the Holy Spirit, the Holy Catholic Church, the communion of saints, the forgiveness of sins, the resurrection of the body, and life everlasting. Amen.
0: Our Father, who art in heaven, hallowed be thy name. Thy kingdom come, thy will be done, on earth as it is in heaven.
1: Give us this day our daily bread, and forgive us our trespasses, as we forgive those who trespass against us. And lead us not into temptation, but deliver us from evil. Amen.
0: For greater faith, hope, and charity, Hail Mary, full of grace, the Lord is with thee. Blessed art thou among women, and blessed is the fruit of thy womb, Jesus.
1: Holy Mary, Mother of God, pray for us sinners, now and at the hour of our death. Amen.
0: Hail Mary, full of grace, the Lord is with thee. Blessed art thou among women, and blessed is the fruit of thy womb, Jesus.
1: Holy Mary, Mother of God, pray for us sinners, now and at the hour of our death. Amen.
0: Hail Mary, full of grace, the Lord is with thee. Blessed art thou among women, and blessed is the fruit of thy womb, Jesus.
1: Holy Mary, Mother of God, pray for us sinners, now and at the hour of our death. Amen.
0: Glory be to the Father, and to the Son, and to the Holy Spirit.
1: As it was in the beginning, is now, and ever shall be, world without end. Amen.
0: The first joyful mystery, the Annunciation.
2: The angel Gabriel was sent from God.

0: to a city of Galilee
1: named Nazareth, to a virgin betrothed to a man named Joseph. And the virgin's name was Mary. And the angel said to her, "Do not be afraid, Mary. You will conceive in your womb and bear a son, and you shall call his name Jesus." Then Mary said to the angel, "How shall this be, since I know not man?" Mary was betrothed to Joseph, and so her question to the angel only makes sense if she intended to always remain a virgin for God. Mary is, in fact, perpetually a virgin before, during, and after the birth of Jesus. On this second of the five first Saturdays, we make reparation for offenses against her perpetual virginity, seeking to make reparation for those who deny or reject it, and for those who blaspheme or ridicule her perpetual virginity. Conversely, we proclaim with love, admiration, and gratitude the truth of Mary's perpetual virginity, for it was fitting for the one who would bear God's only begotten Son, Jesus.
2: Our Father, who art in heaven, hallowed be thy name. Thy kingdom come, thy will be done on earth as it is in heaven.
3: Give us this day our daily bread, and forgive us our trespasses, as we forgive those who trespass against us. And lead us not into temptation, but deliver us from evil. Amen.
2: Hail Mary, full of grace, the Lord is with thee. Blessed art thou among women, and blessed is the fruit of thy womb, Jesus.
3: Holy Mary, Mother of God, pray for us sinners, now and at the hour of our death. Amen.
2: Hail Mary, full of grace, the Lord is with thee. Blessed art thou among women, and blessed is the fruit of thy womb, Jesus.
3: Holy Mary, Mother of God, pray for us sinners, now and at the hour of our death. Amen.
2: Hail Mary, full of grace, the Lord is with thee. Blessed art thou among women, and blessed is the fruit of thy womb, Jesus.
3: Holy Mary, Mother of God, pray for us sinners, now and at the hour of our death. Amen.
2: Hail Mary, full of grace, the Lord is with thee. Blessed art thou among women, and blessed is the fruit of thy womb, Jesus.
3: Holy Mary, Mother of God, pray for us sinners, now and at the hour of our death. Amen.
2: Hail Mary, full of grace, the Lord is with thee. Blessed art thou among women, and blessed is the fruit of thy womb, Jesus.
3: Holy Mary, Mother of God, pray for us sinners, now and at the hour of our death. Amen.
2: Hail Mary, full of grace, the Lord is with thee. Blessed art thou among women, and blessed is the fruit of thy womb, Jesus.
3: Holy Mary, Mother of God, pray for us sinners, now and at the hour of our death. Amen.
2: Hail Mary, full of grace, the Lord is with thee. Blessed art thou among women, and blessed is the fruit of thy womb, Jesus.
3: Holy Mary, Mother of God, pray for us sinners, now and at the hour of our death. Amen.
2: Hail Mary, full of grace, the Lord is with thee. Blessed art thou among women, and blessed is the fruit of thy womb, Jesus.
3: Holy Mary, Mother of God, pray for us sinners, now and at the hour of our death. Amen.
2: Hail Mary, full of grace, the Lord is with thee. Blessed art thou among women, and blessed is the fruit of thy womb, Jesus.
3: Holy Mary, Mother of God, pray for us sinners, now and at the hour of our death. Amen.
2: Hail Mary, full of grace, the Lord is with thee. Blessed art thou among women, and blessed is the fruit of thy womb, Jesus.
3: Holy Mary, Mother of God, pray for us sinners, now and at the hour of our death.
2: Glory be to the Father, and to the Son, and to the Holy Spirit.
3: As it was in the beginning, is now, and ever shall be, the world without end. Amen.
2: O my Jesus,
3: forgive us our sins, save us from the fires of hell. Lead all souls to heaven, especially those in most need of thy mercy.

0: The second joyful mystery, the Visitation.
1: Gabriel said, "And behold, your kinswoman Elizabeth, in her old age, has also conceived a son.

0: This is the sixth month with her who is called barren, for with God, nothing will be impossible. Mary, we believe together with you that with God, nothing will be impossible. We make these first Saturdays in order to fulfill your request at Fatima to make reparation for the sins of the world, and so to bring about through you peace in the world. Mary, pray for us and pray for peace in the world. For with God, we are lost, but with God, nothing will be impossible.
1: Our Father, who art in heaven, hallowed be thy name. Thy kingdom come, thy will be done, on earth as it is in heaven.
2: Give us this day our daily bread, and forgive us our trespasses, as we forgive those who trespass against us. And lead us not into temptation, but deliver us from evil. Amen.
1: Hail Mary, full of grace, the Lord is with thee. Blessed art thou among women, and blessed is the fruit of thy womb, Jesus.
2: Holy Mary, Mother of God, pray for us sinners, now and at the hour of our death. Amen.
1: Hail Mary, full of grace, the Lord is with thee. Blessed art thou among women, and blessed is the fruit of thy womb, Jesus.
2: Holy Mary, Mother of God, pray for us sinners, now and at the hour of our death. Amen.
1: Hail Mary, full of grace, the Lord is with thee. Blessed art thou among women, and blessed is the fruit of thy womb, Jesus.
2: Holy Mary, Mother of God, pray for us sinners, now and at the hour of our death. Amen.
1: Hail Mary, full of grace, the Lord is with thee. Blessed art thou among women, and blessed is the fruit of thy womb, Jesus.
2: Holy Mary, Mother of God, pray for us sinners, now and at the hour of our death.
1: Hail Mary, full of grace, the Lord is with thee. Blessed art thou among women, and blessed is the fruit of thy womb, Jesus.
2: Holy Mary, Mother of God, pray for us sinners, now and at the hour of our death. Amen.
1: Hail Mary, full of grace, the Lord is with thee. Blessed art thou among women, and blessed is the fruit of thy womb, Jesus.
2: Holy Mary, Mother of God, pray for us sinners, now and at the hour of our death. Amen.
1: Hail Mary, full of grace, the Lord is with thee. Blessed art thou among women, and blessed is the fruit of thy womb, Jesus.
2: Holy Mary, Mother of God, pray for us sinners, now and at the hour of our death. Amen.
1: Hail Mary, full of grace, the Lord is with thee. Blessed art thou among women, and blessed is the fruit of thy womb, Jesus.
2: Holy Mary, Mother of God, pray for us sinners, now and at the hour of our death.
1: Hail Mary, full of grace, the Lord is with thee. Blessed art thou among women, and blessed is the fruit of thy womb, Jesus.
2: Holy Mary, Mother of God, pray for us sinners, now and at the hour of our death. Amen.
1: Hail Mary, full of grace, the Lord is with thee. Blessed art thou among women, and blessed is the fruit of thy womb, Jesus.
2: Holy Mary, Mother of God, pray for us sinners, now and at the hour of our death. Amen.
1: Glory be to the Father, and to the Son, and to the Holy Spirit.
2: As it was in the beginning, is now, and ever shall be, world without end. Amen.
1: O my Jesus,
2: forgive us our sins, save us from the fires of hell, and lead all souls to heaven, especially those who most need thy mercy.

0: The third joyful mystery, the Nativity.
1: An angel of the Lord appeared to Joseph in a dream, saying, Joseph, son of David, do not fear to take Mary, your wife, for that which is conceived in her is of the Holy Spirit. She will bear a son, and you shall call his name Jesus. Joseph is told by the angel that Mary has conceived by the Holy Spirit. Mary is the new Ark of the Covenant, God's sacred vessel. She who is perpetually a virgin before, during, and after the birth of Jesus. We honor and proclaim this truth about Mary and pray for greater modesty and holy purity throughout the world. For these virtues make our hearts resemble those of the Holy Family. Jesus, Mary, and Joseph, we love you, save souls. Help many today discover the

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1: Our Father, who art in heaven, hallowed be thy name. Thy kingdom come, thy will be done on earth as it is in heaven.
2: Give us this day our daily bread, and forgive us our trespasses, as we forgive those who trespass against us. And lead us not into temptation, but deliver us from evil. Amen.
1: Hail Mary, full of grace, the Lord is with thee. Blessed art thou among women, and blessed is the fruit of thy womb, Jesus.
2: Holy Mary, Mother of God, pray for us sinners, now and at the hour of our death. Amen.
1: Hail Mary, full of grace, the Lord is with thee. Blessed art thou among women, and blessed is the fruit of thy womb, Jesus.
2: Holy Mary, Mother of God, pray for us sinners, now and at the hour of our death.
1: Hail Mary, full of grace, the Lord is with thee. Blessed art thou among women, and blessed is the fruit of thy womb, Jesus.
2: Holy Mary, Mother of God, pray for us sinners, now and at the hour of our death. Amen.
1: Hail Mary, full of grace, the Lord is with thee. Blessed art thou among women, and blessed is the fruit of thy womb, Jesus.
2: Holy Mary, Mother of God, pray for us sinners, now and at the hour of our death.
1: Hail Mary, full of grace, the Lord is with thee. Blessed art thou among women, and blessed is the fruit of thy womb, Jesus.
2: Holy Mary, Mother of God, pray for us sinners, now and at the hour of our death. Amen.
1: Hail Mary, full of grace, the Lord is with thee. Blessed art thou among women, and blessed is the fruit of thy womb, Jesus.
2: Holy Mary, Mother of God, pray for us sinners, now and at the hour of our death.
1: Hail Mary, full of grace, the Lord is with thee. Blessed art thou among women, and blessed is the fruit of thy womb, Jesus.
2: Holy Mary, Mother of God, pray for us sinners, now and at the hour of our death. Amen.
1: Hail Mary, full of grace, the Lord is with thee. Blessed art thou among women, and blessed is the fruit of thy womb, Jesus.
2: Holy Mary, Mother of God, pray for us sinners, now and at the hour of our death. Amen.
1: Hail Mary, full of grace, the Lord is with thee. Blessed art thou among women, and blessed is the fruit of thy womb, Jesus.
2: Holy Mary, Mother of God, pray for us sinners, now and at the hour of our death. Amen.
1: Hail Mary, full of grace, the Lord is with thee. Blessed art thou among women, and blessed is the fruit of thy womb, Jesus.
2: Holy Mary, Mother of God, pray for us sinners, now and at the hour of our death. Amen.
1: Glory be to the Father, and to the Son, and to the Holy Spirit.
2: As it was in the beginning, it is now, and ever shall be, world without end. Amen.
1: O my Jesus,
2: forgive us our sins, save us from the fires of hell, lead all souls to heaven, especially those

0: The fourth joyful mystery, the presentation in the temple.
1: Mary said, "Behold, I am the handmaid of the Lord. Let it be done to me according to your word." Obedient to the angel Gabriel's word, and obedient to the law of God, in the presentation, Mary's food, like that of Jesus, was to do the will of the Father. Holy Mary, teach us to fulfill the will of the Father and to be perfect disciples of Jesus as you were. We wish to be known as your children, always ready to fulfill our part in the plan of God for the salvation of the world.
0: Our Father who art in heaven, hallowed be thy name. Thy kingdom come, thy will be done on earth as it is in heaven.
2: Give us this day our daily bread, and forgive us our trespasses, as we forgive those who trespass against us. And lead us not into temptation, but deliver us from evil. Amen.
0: Hail Mary, full of grace, the Lord is with thee. Blessed art thou among women, and blessed is the fruit of thy womb, Jesus.
2: Holy Mary, Mother of God, pray for us sinners, now and at the hour of our death. Amen.
0: Hail Mary, full of grace, the Lord is with thee. Blessed art thou among women, and blessed is the fruit of thy womb, Jesus.
2: Holy Mary, Mother of God, pray for us sinners.

0: Hail Mary, full of grace, the Lord is with thee. Blessed art thou among women, and blessed is the fruit of thy womb, Jesus.
1: Holy Mary, Mother of God, pray for us sinners, now and at the hour of our death. Amen.
0: Hail Mary, full of grace, the Lord is with thee. Blessed art thou among women, and blessed is the fruit of thy womb, Jesus.
1: Holy Mary, Mother of God, pray for us sinners, now and at the hour of our death. Amen.
0: Hail Mary, full of grace, the Lord is with thee. Blessed art thou among women, and blessed is the fruit of thy womb, Jesus.
1: Holy Mary, Mother of God, pray for us sinners, now and at the hour of our death. Amen.
0: Hail Mary, full of grace, the Lord is with thee. Blessed art thou among women, and blessed is the fruit of thy womb, Jesus.
1: Holy Mary, Mother of God, pray for us sinners, now and at the hour of our death.
0: Hail Mary, full of grace, the Lord is with thee. Blessed art thou among women, and blessed is the fruit of thy womb, Jesus.
1: Holy Mary, Mother of God, pray for us sinners, now and at the hour of our death. Amen.
0: Hail Mary, full of grace, the Lord is with thee. Blessed art thou among women, and blessed is the fruit of thy womb, Jesus.
1: Holy Mary, Mother of God, pray for us sinners, now and at the hour of our death.
0: Hail Mary, full of grace, the Lord is with thee. Blessed art thou among women, and blessed is the fruit of thy womb, Jesus.
1: Holy Mary, Mother of God, pray for us sinners, now and at the hour of our death. Amen.
0: Hail Mary, full of grace, the Lord is with thee. Blessed art thou among women, and blessed is the fruit of thy womb, Jesus.
1: Holy Mary, Mother of God, pray for us sinners, now and at the hour of our death.
0: Glory be to the Father, and to the Son, and to the Holy Spirit.
1: As it was in the beginning, is now, and ever shall be, world without end. Amen.
0: O my Jesus,
1: forgive us our sins, save us from the fires of hell. Lead all souls to heaven, especially those most in need of thy mercy.

0: The fifth joyful mystery, the finding of the child Jesus in the temple.
1: Mary said, "My soul magnifies the Lord, and my spirit rejoices in God my Savior, for he has regarded the lowliness of his handmaid. For behold, henceforth all generations will call me blessed, for he who is mighty has done great things for me, and holy is his name." Jesus is the joy of every human heart, and Mary too rejoiced in him. Holy Mary, help many lost souls to experience the joy of finding Jesus. You are indeed blessed, for God has done great things for you. Help us all to be blessed by the presence of Jesus in our lives. May our lives magnify the Lord with you.
0: Our Father, who art in heaven, hallowed be thy name. Thy kingdom come, thy will be done on earth as it is in heaven.
2: Give us this day our daily bread, and forgive us our trespasses, as we forgive those who trespass against us. And lead us not into temptation, but deliver us from evil. Amen.
0: Hail Mary, full of grace, the Lord is with thee. Blessed art thou among women, and blessed is the fruit of thy womb, Jesus.
2: Holy Mary, Mother of God, pray for us sinners, now and at the hour of our death. Amen.
0: Hail Mary, full of grace, the Lord is with thee. Blessed art thou among women, and blessed is the fruit of thy womb, Jesus.
2: Holy Mary, Mother of God, pray for us sinners, now and at the hour of our death. Amen.
0: Hail Mary, full of grace, the Lord is with thee. Blessed art thou among women, and blessed is the fruit of thy womb, Jesus.
2: Holy Mary, Mother of God, pray for us sinners, now and at the hour of our death. Amen.
0: Hail Mary, full of grace, the Lord is with thee. Blessed art thou among women, and blessed is the fruit of thy womb, Jesus.
2: Holy Mary, Mother of God, pray for us sinners, now and at the hour of our death. Amen.
0: Hail Mary, full of grace, the Lord is with thee. Blessed art thou among women, and blessed is the fruit of thy womb, Jesus.

0: Holy Mary, Mother of God, pray for us sinners, now and at the hour of our death. Amen.
1: Hail Mary, full of grace, the Lord is with thee. Blessed art thou among women, and blessed is the fruit of thy womb, Jesus.
0: Holy Mary, Mother of God, pray for us sinners, now and at the hour of our death. Amen.
1: Hail Mary, full of grace, the Lord is with thee. Blessed art thou among women, and blessed is the fruit of thy womb, Jesus.
0: Holy Mary, Mother of God, pray for us sinners, now and at the hour of our death. Amen.
1: Hail Mary, full of grace, the Lord is with thee. Blessed art thou among women, and blessed is the fruit of thy womb, Jesus.
0: Holy Mary, Mother of God, pray for us sinners, now and at the hour of our death. Amen.
1: Hail Mary, full of grace, the Lord is with thee. Blessed art thou among women, and blessed is the fruit of thy womb, Jesus.
0: Holy Mary, Mother of God, pray for us sinners, now and at the hour of our death.
1: Hail Mary, full of grace, the Lord is with thee. Blessed art thou among women, and blessed is the fruit of thy womb, Jesus.
0: Holy Mary, Mother of God, pray for us sinners, now and at the hour of our death. Amen.
1: Glory be to the Father, and to the Son, and to the Holy Spirit.
0: As it was in the beginning, is now, and ever shall be, world without end. Amen.
1: O my Jesus,
0: forgive us our sins, save us from the fires of hell. Lead all souls to heaven, especially those in most need of thy mercy.

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1: Mother of mercy, our life and our sweetness and our hope. To thee do we cry, poor banished children of Eve. To thee do we send up our sighs, mourning and weeping in this valley of tears. Turn then, most gracious Advocate, thine eyes of mercy towards us, and after this our exile, show unto us the blessed fruit of thy womb, Jesus. O clement, O loving, O sweet Virgin Mary.
0: Pray for us, O Holy Mother of God,
1: that we may be made worthy of the promises of Christ.
0: For our Holy Father, Pope Leo, and his intentions, our Father who art in heaven, hallowed be thy name. Thy kingdom come, thy will be done, on earth as it is in heaven.
1: Give us this day our daily bread, and forgive us our trespasses, as we forgive those who trespass against us. And lead us not into temptation, but deliver us from evil. Amen.
0: Hail Mary, full of grace, the Lord is with thee. Blessed art thou among women, and blessed is the fruit of thy womb, Jesus.
1: Holy Mary, Mother of God, pray for us sinners, now and at the hour of our death. Amen.
0: In the name of the Father, and of the Son, and of the Holy Spirit.
1: Amen.

Why would you jeopardize your life because of a business deal that did not close? Why be unnecessarily anxious because of a broken relationship? Why worry so much about a personal failure? Why worry about tomorrow you can't control? Have you forgotten that your life is more important than what you have or you don't have? Your life is more precious than what you possess. Saint Jean Francis de Chantal speaks to your situation. She says, hold your eyes on God and leave the doing to Him. That's all the doing you have to worry about. God love you. God bless you.

0: The bloodiest conflict ever waged on American soil, the American Civil War from 1861 to 1865, claimed over 1 million casualties with more than 600,000 dead. In its aftermath, not only was the evil institution of slavery ended forever in the United States, but change swept the country. The Catholic population was as divided on the issues of slavery and states' rights as the rest of the country, with the result that Catholics held prominent positions in both the Union and Confederacy, and Catholics in large numbers fought and died for both causes. Once the war began, however, priests and nuns, as well as their bishops, labored in hospitals, prisons, and military camps in both the Union and the Confederacy. The church helped to feed, clothe, and care for orphans, widows, and crippled soldiers and civilians, both in the North and the South. The Catholic Church was thus able to emerge out of the war in a state of unity that really stood in stark contrast with virtually all other institutions in the country. Among the most visible and heroic were the Catholic nuns and sisters who served as nurses on the front lines and in field hospitals. Over 500 religious women from more than a dozen congregations answered the desperate need for medical care. They worked without rest, often under fire, tended to the wounded and the dying, regardless of their faith. In an era of deep anti-Catholic sentiment, these women shattered prejudice with their simple, fearless love.
1: On this day, more than 6,000 Catholic schools will open their doors to teach the truth of Jesus Christ. The mission is simple: to teach what is good, beautiful, honorable, and true. For as Jesus himself said, "You will know the truth, and the truth will set you free." Be strong, be bold, be Catholic.

We live in a time, brothers and sisters, where we have to be so careful. I want what I want. Self-entitlement is the call of the day. Instead of goodness and kindness, which is the other way, what we do when we are filled with goodness and kindness, we're filled with love and we make people happy. 73 million babies in the womb are murdered each year all over the world. Selective abortion. We don't want this, we don't want that. We don't want to have any children. They're inconvenient. And so we kill them. How can that be? In our times, how can it be the mother's womb is the most unsafe place to have a child? Blessed are those who are comforted. Can't you understand, brothers and sisters, that all this murder and abortion, all this suicide is part of the gospel of death perpetrated by Satan himself? We must be careful. Speak against it. Life is a gift

from God. From the time of creation, the Lord gave life, and life must be protected. Imagine that. 200,000, I said, are suffering death each day in the mother's womb. Now, brothers and sisters, let the little children come unto me. The church must learn to really, really preach against death and accept life. Who is the creator of all things? Jesus Christ himself. Through him, all things were made. And the Father himself has made us all to live and to live in joy and happiness. In the name of the Father, and of the Son, and of the Holy Spirit. Amen.

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He set my feet upon a crag. He made firm my steps. And he put a new song into my mouth, a hymn to our God. Many shall look on in awe and trust in the Lord. Psalm 40, verses 2 through 4.

Is your child strong-willed? For my money, that's the most overused adjective in parenting today. Almost as much as boy, girl. Strong-willed. That implies the child is determined to do it his own way, is going to resist rules, maybe resist discipline. Christians should understand fallen human nature, bent toward the self. We are strong-willed by nature. I ask parents, what does the teacher say about his strong-willed? I don't understand this. The teacher doesn't see any of this. Where did all that strong-willed go? In all likelihood, you don't have a strong-willed child. You may have a child that's stronger-willed than a sibling, but that doesn't mean anything. That's just relative. Strong-willed? Ditch the label.

0: Under the name of Hippolytus of Rome converge many persons and many texts.
1: In 1551, a statue was discovered in Rome of Hippolytus, and on the back of this statue was a list of all of his writings. Most of his writings are biblical, and so you have a writing on the Hexameron, so the 6 days of creation. You have a writing on Pascha, on the Passover. You have actually the earliest commentary we have in the entire tradition on the Song of Songs. He also has a work on apostolic tradition.
0: This text speaks about the Eucharist, how it was celebrated, who could attend it, and what was the preparation for this feast.
1: Pope Calixtus begins to receive people back in the church, giving them absolution for grave sins. And Hippolytus is a moral rigorist. And so Hippolytus becomes actually the first anti-pope.
0: However, during the persecutions, both Hippolytus and the real pope were exiled to Sardinia, to forced labors, ad Metalla, to the mines.
1: I guess working in mines with the Pope is a good place to learn how to be reconciled, and so they actually will reconcile. They decide to both resign, so they both resign, the real Pope and the anti-Pope both resign, to allow a new Pope to ascend in their place to reconcile this division between the Popes.
2: And this shows that you can have a vigorous disagreement with a Pope and still be a faithful Catholic, as long as you maintain humility and respect.
3: And there, on the island, they are both martyred.

0: Welcome back. Here we are, finally in chapter 11, Dating with Purpose and Purity. Now, I gotta tell you that actually I was in third grade when I first heard the phrase, the idea of like sleeping with somebody, and I thought to myself, that is so stupid. That's boring. Like, why would I want to just sleep with someone? You know, and it was not till a whole lot later that I came to understand what that was really all about. And I came to understand also that if I really wanted to have deep love, I needed to kind of, I guess, base my relationships on better information than what I was getting on the playground, you know? But really, this is the idea that dating with purpose and purity is if you don't have a concrete plan for your relationships, a commitment to God's plan for your relationships, it's easy to get caught up in the moment of excitement or weakness, or to simply lose sight of the value of living a chaste life. And then you could fall. So John Paul II said that chastity is a sure way to happiness. So we need a training plan if we're going to achieve the desires of our hearts. Now it takes commitment and patience to prepare for lives of romance without regret. But Jason, there is a whole lot of pressure out there today. So what do we do?
1: Yeah, well, I think especially young people are under this tremendous pressure that you need a boyfriend, you need a girlfriend. Everybody has one. You don't have a boyfriend? You don't have a girlfriend? You must have leprosy. That's what it is. You know, something's definitely defective in you because you don't have someone to date. And I remember even the pressure to just start the physical stuff. For me, the first girl I dated, I was in fifth grade. I'm just brilliant. I was 10 years old, and I remember the pressure from our friends on the playground to do stuff. I remember she had a group of her girlfriends, and I was with the guy friends, because in fifth grade, it's all you hang out with anyway. And we're on the playground, and my friend's like, dude, you got to kiss her today. You got to kiss her. And her girlfriends are trying to pressure her to kiss me, and we're all standing there all awkward, you know, adolescence. And my friend said, oh, yeah, we actually set up a place for you guys to kiss in the PE room. You guys can go in there. And he said, I flipped the big bucket upside down so you can stand on it so you could actually kiss her lips because she was a foot taller than I am. So I mean, that's not funny. You know, isn't that unfair how like, God makes like fifth grade boys so much shorter than fifth grade girls? It's just, but anyway, so.
0: Shorter than the girls.
1: So, but there's just always that pressure there. And I remember speaking, I was in Michigan at a junior high. Seventh grade boy said to me, he said, I got a question about relationships. He said, you see, I dated this girl for about 3 years, and then we took a break off for about a year, and now I like this other girl, and I'm not quite sure what to do. And the relationship with the first girl is pretty serious. I'm sitting there, okay, this guy's in seventh grade. He just took a year off, and then he had a serious three-year relationship. So I'm like, third grade? What does a serious relationship look like for an eight-year-old? But this pressure that everybody's got to be dating. You know, but I think you'll agree with me. Half of the people you know who are dating don't even know why they're dating the other person. And the other half don't even know if they're dating the person. And it's serious, like, why are you dating the guy? Well, you know, he asked me out and I don't want to hurt his feelings and he smells nice. It's like, there's got to be more behind it. And the other half don't know, as I said, if they're dating the person. Well, are you guys together? Well, we're together, but we're not dating. We're like kind of a thing. We're not boyfriend and girlfriend. We're seeing each other, but we're not. It's just this chaos, this confusion. And I think deep in us, we long for some clarity instead of this hookups and friends with benefits. And you get back to the purpose of dating and of courtship is to find a spouse. And unless you can see yourself marrying the person, you should not date them. Now, I'm not saying that you should only date the person you marry. And then unless you marry that person, you should not be dating them. What I'm saying is unless you can see yourself entering into marriage with this person pretty much as they are, then you shouldn't be dating the person. If you can say, well, I know he does this stuff and I don't want a husband who does that stuff, but maybe I'll change him. It's not time to be in a relationship. Relationships

0: are not to be done for missionary purposes. And so to get back to this purpose of dating, it's for discernment to find a spouse.
1: Now, it seemed like everybody was dating in high school, but there was this small group of people, well, they were virgins. And I made fun of those virgins.

0: much peace. And that's something that I wanted. But I just never thought I could get it back. I mean, I already lost it. I already thought it was too late for me. And what's done was done. But the thing was, without the physical stuff, what did they have? What did they do? And that was confusing for me. But the thing is, now I get it. Now I get what they had. And it's amazing. And I remember when Jason and I were engaged that I told him, purity is our super glue. And that super glue, it actually makes us closer instead of pulling us apart. And I really thought purity in a relationship, it's just gonna pull you so far apart, then you have nothing, because I was so into the sexual. But the thing is, the decisions that you make today are gonna affect your spouse, are gonna affect your kids. And I wanna just take you back to the moment where I had my big conversion, where I was at that chastity talk, and that guy got up and he told me to live this life out. And let's just say I said no. How would my life be right now? One, I don't think I'd be sitting here talking to you today. I don't think I would have ended up marrying Jason. I don't think I would have had our three amazing children, and I just had a baby 3 months ago. And it's just beautiful. And if I didn't say that yes to God when the opportunity arose, I don't think I would be here right now. My life would be absolutely different. And it's when you say that yes to God, how he can just take you anywhere that you're at. It doesn't matter. Like I said, you can be in the most disgusting hole. It doesn't matter. God can take you, wipe you clean, and make you anew again. And he can do amazing, beautiful things in your life. You just have to give him the opportunity to do it.
1: You know, and when we start talking about this, again, I think we need to bring it back to the practical, everyday world that you teens live in. I mean, Jason, earlier in an earlier show, he made an analogy about a girl dancing with a guy while thinking about making out with somebody else. So let's just for a second go back to that image and imagine this couple. You know, we'll call them Billy and Amy, okay? They're at the prom together, and Billy asks Amy to dance with him, and she says yes. But Amy's a beautiful girl, and tons of guys come by and ask her to dance, and she continually says yes to every single one of them, even to some guys that she didn't know. Well, Billy finally realizes that her yes to come to the prom with him and to dance with him really means nothing, because Amy can't say no to anybody. The fact that she can't say no to anybody means that her yes to him means nothing. So this is why it's so important as a teenager to train yourself in self-mastery. See, either we will control our desires and our passions, or our desires and our passions will control us. And then our yes is gonna mean nothing. So this will eventually lead to another person that we wanna love feeling insecure about us, you know, knowing that we have weak wills, and we certainly could end up being unfaithful. So when we remember that the good that we're pursuing, then saying no becomes easier. Saying yes to loving my wife, let's say, and focusing on loving her makes it a lot easier, very easy for me to say no to other women or to even looking at pornography. If my life has a clear and positive goal, a clear purpose of love, then saying no to temptations that come around becomes smaller battles. You know, it might not be easy, but it's certainly possible with God's help. And your big yes, your overarching yes to love and fidelity to God, the one who you love above all else, will eventually and always direct your other choices in your life. And the more you say yes, the easier the no's become.
2: Yeah, you know, and this chapter is dedicated on dating with purpose and purity. And earlier we kind of addressed purpose of dating. I want to take a look at dating with purity. And the big question that always comes up, well, okay, well, so tell me, how far is too far to go? Well, the first thing to consider is we often justify our behavior when we know we're doing something wrong. It always takes place. You say, well, it's not like I'm doing this. It's not like I'm like her. It's not like I'm like him. All these justifications come up. And when you're doing something good or something pure or virtuous, you never make a justification. Like if you were in some campus ministry class, you guys all went together to go feed the homeless or something, you wouldn't be there feeding the homeless and thinking to yourself, well, I'm not robbing a bank, you know, I'm not, you know, bombing a country, you know, I'm not doing those. You wouldn't have this like nervous justification because your conscience would be at peace. And so when considering the how far is too far, first ask yourself if you're making these justifications, not just in general, but in the moment. And so what are some concrete ways you can know where to draw the line? First thing I would consider is if you do want to get married one day, imagine that your future wife or your future husband is out there somewhere right now. Who knows what they're up to or where they live, but imagine they're with somebody right now who finds them very attractive. Where is the line that you would draw between them? Wouldn't you want him or her to save their innocence for you as much as possible? And some people say, well, what if I know I'm going to marry this girl anyway? I mean, what if I really love her? Well, first,

0: you can't know the future. Just because your emotions are very intense now, you can't tell what life has in store for you 2 or 5 or 10 years down the road. And some say, well, I don't understand why I can't do all these physical things because I really, really love her. I was at a high school recently, all boys high school, and I asked the guys, how many of you guys would be sexually active if you were the ones who could get pregnant? The entire school, maybe 700 guys.
1: Oh, no.
0: But I had this nagging suspicion that they all weren't virgins in the audience. There was this double standard. And some of them may have made that case, well, but I really love her. She's okay with it. And really love, though. What is love? Love means, as we discussed earlier, you do what is best for her. And so if it's really love and a guy's sleeping with a girl who he really loves, how come, like, if they're in bed together and her dad comes home, the guy will jump out of, like, a 5-story window rather than face the dad? You know, if you really love the girl, he would stay in bed with her. Really. Like, let's say they're in bed together at her house and her dad comes home from, like, an unsuccessful hunting trip, let's say. You know, and they're sitting there in bed. Girlfriend looks out the window. She sees her dad's truck pulling in the driveway. Now, the girlfriend, she just freaks out. She's like, ah, it's my dad. You know, quick, hide. You know, the boyfriend should look at her, and he should just say, hide? You know, don't be silly. You know, I've always wanted to show your dad how much I love his daughter. I think this would be a perfect opportunity to surprise him with that information. This is not going to happen. The guy is just going to jump out of bed, and he's going to be like, oh, you know, I have to hide. And, you know, under the bed, in the closet, in the microwave. Like, you know, we're going to hide. He's just going to look for a place to run, but why? Why is he hiding? Why is he running? Why does he hide from the man who loves her the most? Because he knows in the depths of his heart this is not about love, this is not about sacrifice, this is about lust and pleasure. He knows he is out of place with the daughter of this father. The father is the one who belongs in that house alone with the girl as her father protecting her. It is not this guy that belongs alone with this girl. Now, when you get married, a transition takes place, where the father gives you his daughter, and then she becomes yours. And I remember when we got married having this idea of, like, as the doors opened up in the back of the church, and I don't see visions or anything, but I had this idea of, like, God the Father's hands behind Kristalina and the Father giving her to me. Like, this is my daughter, and I hand her to you. And so her foster father brought up the aisle and lifted the veil and handed her to me, and at that point, a transition took place, and she became my woman. And so we've got to understand that not only is she some earthly dad's daughter, she's got the father's daughter too, and that's something that you should respect highly. And obviously these rules go for women just as much as guys. It's not like the guys are the bad guys and the girls are just innocent. We know the pressure goes both ways. But there at the wedding day, when you lift the veil over the bride's face, it's then that you get permission to lift the veil to unveil the body. And we need to step back and realize this whole how far too far thing is asking the wrong question. It's asking, how far can I get her away from God? How close can I get her to sin? We need a change of heart. So we start thinking, well, how far can I actually get this girl to God? And then we're really loving her. So in the meantime, if you ever want to know how far is too far, as a guy, just imagine the look of her dad's face. Look at his expression if he were to walk in the room while you were doing it. And that is usually a pretty clear indication if you're crossing the line or not.
2: Now, if you want to date with purpose and purity, I've got some concrete things that might help you. One is to have some long-lasting friendships before you jump into something serious. I think we're so fast into want something serious that you don't take time to really get to know this person. And also try to see if you have the same values as the person, because if you don't have the same values, then you're actually going in different directions, and it's just going to complicate things in the long run. When Jason and I were dating, I don't think we ever once had to say no to each other in our dating relationship because we both knew where we stood. And I mean, I dated tons of guys in high school, but Jason was the first pure relationship that I had, and it was just night and day. And it was so easy, and it was so freeing. And it gave us the freedom to really learn who each other was. And I think that's really gonna help you, especially in marriage. And also, surround yourself with good friends. It wasn't until I really kind of stepped away from the friends that I was partying with and doing all those bad things with that I really kind of slowly got out of that lifestyle, because you really have a tendency to do what your friends do. I just couldn't help it. But I think if you surround yourself with good friends, once I had those good friends, it was easier to stay pure.
3: Well, you've heard a lot from us, so let's check out these insights from others who are fired up about dating with purpose and purity.
4: I can remember one of the first youth nights I ever did, just as a young youth minister, like 15 years ago. We're doing this talk on sexuality, and the whole night was built around that. And I had yet to really unpack the theology of the body to the way it is now, obviously. But had sort of, you know, tapped into the teachings on sexuality. But I went from a whole different approach of just like STDs, abstinence, you know, sex is, you know, you just shouldn't do it, wait for marriage. I mean, all good things, but ultimately not the best vision for things. And so I'm giving this talk, and this kid raises his hand in the middle of the talk, and he says, look, I'm sorry to interrupt you. My name's Wayne. You're saying all good things, and I just want to let you know and everybody else know, and he's 15 years old, I'm going to keep having sex with my girlfriend. His girlfriend was sitting right there. And she's like this in the seat. I was like, oh, God, I don't know how to handle this. I'm like, Lord, you're going to have to give me some inspiration. And I was like, well, you know, condoms won't always work, Wayne. You know, they're not always effective. Well, he goes, well, I'll wear two condoms. And if two don't work, I'll wear three. And if three don't work, I'll wear four. And if four don't work, I'll wear five. And everybody was looking at me like, you better have an answer to this. And I didn't have an answer, and I just started praying. And then I was just like, you know what, Wayne? A condom will never protect your soul from the consequences of what you're doing. And it was then that I realized that was way more effective, that teenagers tapping into God's vision of how he created them in his image and likeness, went a lot deeper than abstinence, statistics, STDs, any of those things. And it really hit Wayne. He came up to me, him and his girlfriend, crying after the talk, and just saying, can we talk more about this?
5: I just spent every day praying for the man that God wants me to be with, hoping that through his day, that he's fulfilling everything God wants him to fulfill too. So when I see him, like, I know it's him. Because God has two people created for each other. And if those two people that are created for each other aren't really being who they are, well, they can be sitting right on the side of each other and they won't even know it because they don't even recognize each other.
6: I remember telling my mom, we were at a ball game, the Little League. I grew up in a small town, so, you know, everybody's at the ball fields. And she was in the seventh grade and she was over there with some of her friends. I remember telling my mom, hey, Mom, that's a good girl over there. You know, I remember pointing her out. You know, you wanted to find that person that wasn't going to be tempting and wasn't going to be where you felt pressured that you had to live up to, or, you know, how does she want you to be? And so from day one, I kind of had her, I was kind of, you know, had it mapped out. And fortunately it worked.
7: I mean, I'm a good guy, but I've, like nearly every other guy, I've struggled with treating women rightly just because, plainly, I didn't know how to treat a woman. But theology of the body has really opened my eyes to what a woman deserves and the way that she should be treated, and the way that I should act as a man and how I should treat a woman. And that is really, it's really helped me.
5: Just through theology of the body, like, that's what it's done for me with dating. Like, I'm not even worried about seeking out the dating relationship. I'm just worried about being who I'm supposed to be so that dating relationship can fall into place whenever God's ready for it to happen.
7: Right now, for instance, I'm in a relationship and I couldn't ask for a healthier relationship because I know what she deserves. And I know how I should be, and that's what I want to give her. I want to live up to those standards.
5: You really got to forget what you feel sometimes and know what you deserve.
7: She deserves a pure love, not the twisted love that you see in the world today, not this just this physical, you know, this affection that it's, you know, it's more than that.
6: Sometimes people think it's being physical is the way to always love. You got to hold hands, you got to do this, you got to do that, and all those things can come with it at some point. But it's the smiles, it's the, you know, opening the door. I mean, all these things get lost. And it's those little gestures, and it's just treating them how they should be treated. And I think that's what they want. You know, the girls and guys alike, but girls, they want to be appreciated and they want to be loved and respected. And sometimes they feel, unfortunately, that they have to be physical and sexually active, or, you know, in that manner to gain that respect. And it's just the opposite.
7: Love would be willing the good for another, and it's a selfless act where I'm going out of my way because I want the good for her, and that's what she deserves, and that's what I want to give.
5: Through the process of discovering what theology of the body really reveals, I've learned that I needed to get myself out of the relationship I was in order to prepare myself for the relationships that God is going to call me to be in.
3: God's plan for you is glorious, life-giving love. Now the question is, how do you live that out now? There are a lot of you out there that probably aren't in relationships, and maybe you don't feel good about that, but guess what? There's a lot of wisdom there, a lot of wisdom in saying, hey, I'm going to learn how to love. I'm going to learn how to be a good friend. I'm going to learn how to be secure with who I am so that when it's the time is right, I can really date with purpose and purity. Well, if you get to that relationship at some point, or if you're in one now, look at your

life. Look at the relationship honestly and see, is it really pure? Is there really purpose here? Or are we just kind of moving along, not really knowing what it is that this is all about? If you say yes to love, then you will be able to say no to the passing encounters that will leave you empty. We're praying for you. We look forward to seeing you in chapter 12.

0: Times of such brazen impiety, show your power with the signs of your former victories. Look with mercy on the Church of your Son, on his vicar on earth, and on all the clergy and laity, who are sorely oppressed in this mighty conflict. Powerful vanquisher of all heresies, hasten the hour of mercy, even though the hour of God's justice is every day provoked by the countless sins of men. As I kneel before you in prayer, obtain for me my requests. Queen of the Most Holy Rosary, pray for us.
1: Some 800 years ago, the great Saint Francis became the center of an extraordinary mystery. The wounds suffered by Christ at the crucifixion appeared on his body.
2: These wounds are something that will appear in individuals. They're medically and scientifically inexplicable.
3: They don't want the stigmata.
4: They didn't feel worthy to bear the markings of Christ. In other cases, Padre Pio and others, they want these to go away.
5: Skepticism is not anything to be ashamed of. It's sort of natural to not understand these stigmata because it's such a supernatural event.
3: The last thing that the church wants to do is get misled by a fake, an imposter. So typically, the church, if anything, errs on the side of caution.
1: My name is Michael O'Neill. I'm the Miracle Hunter. Join me as we explore the mystical phenomena of stigmata.
6: Look who's stopping by at home with Jim and Joy. 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
7: If someone forced you to spend time with them, say nice things to them, would you consider that free will? Could you consider that love? If someone took away your free will and thus your ability to love, could you be happy? No, not to mention, that would just be miserable. And we all know about misery. No one's life is immune to it. So much so that sometimes it's hard to reconcile suffering with an all-loving God, huh? This is one of the main arguments against God's existence. It goes, if God were omnibenevolent, all good, he would want to stop suffering in the world. If God were omnipotent, all powerful, he would stop it. Since there is evil in the world, God must not exist. Before we eradicate God's existence, what's up with all those big words for a guy that doesn't exist? Like, omnibenevolent? That means God is all good. So presumably he would want us to be happy, right? We already tried to imagine happiness without love. Impossible. And to love, we need free will. So an all-good God would undoubtedly have given us free will, as it's an essential component to happiness. But with that comes the possibility to choose poorly, which brings about suffering. Duh. But why couldn't God have given us free will and stopped all the consequent suffering? Good point. Let's talk about omnipotence. God is all-powerful. While this means he is far more powerful than any superhero, it doesn't mean he can do what is logically impossible, like create a square circle. Similarly, God can't create us with free will and force us to do good at the same time. Logically impossible. Well, we're free, evidently, but our choices have consequences, inevitably. And if good came from every decision, there would actually be no distinction between good and evil. Then there would be nothing to choose from. Without choice, no freedom. Choice with no evil can't coexist. Huh? What can? Evil with an all-good, all-powerful God.

as well.

0: Now, friends, if you'd like to be seated for a brief moment as I welcome all of you this afternoon to the Basilica of Our Lady Queen of Ireland here at Ireland's International Eucharistic and Marian Shrine. Welcome all of you who have come here from near and far, especially those of you with the two pilgrimages that we have on here this afternoon. Thanksgiving for the gift of the priesthood and also a day in honour of Our Lady. I welcome the organisers, Patrick McChrystal, from Human Life International, and also John Byrne with the Ancient Order of Hibernians. They're the people that you see in the green sashes, and also that marvellous pipe band that led everybody in this afternoon. So we thank you very much indeed for that. We thank the pipe band as well for being here with us this afternoon. I'd like to thank, in anticipation, our singers this afternoon for the Mass, Liam Kelly, and our director, Deputy Director of Music here at the Shrine, Sean Tunney. Here in the sanctuary, I welcome our Chief Celebrant, the Parish Priest of Kilasser, Father John Durkin, and our preacher this afternoon is Father Brendan Kilcoyne, well known to everybody, Parish Priest of Ball here in the Archdiocese of Tuam. You're very, very welcome, gentlemen, and thank you for being here with us. Also welcome our concelebrating priests who are here with us this afternoon too. So you may be here with these organisations, you may be here with your family, or maybe indeed on your own, you're most welcome. I know we have a number of parishes that are here together called the Causeway Family of Parishes. You're here, do you want to raise your hands? Are you here? There you are. There we are. Well, you're very welcome. It's good to have you. And great to have you here this afternoon. To those of you joining us online, of course, as always, from right around the world, we welcome you and we incorporate all your prayers with ours here in the Basilica as if you're here with us this afternoon. So whatever our prayers, intentions, thanksgivings, and all the petitions that have been sent in here to us, we incorporate all of these now into the great celebration of the Eucharist itself. So, friends, can I invite you now, please, to stand as we begin our celebration together.
1: In the name of the Father, and of the Son, and of the Holy Spirit, amen. The Lord be with you. So on my behalf, too, I'd like to welcome everyone here to this Mass today. So whether you're a member of the Ancient Order of Hibernians, or whether you're from Human Life International, or just coming with another group or whatever, or coming on your own, I'd like to welcome you. I'd also like to welcome the concelebrants, and I'd like to welcome in particular my classmate from way back, Father Brendan Kilcoyne, who's going to be delivering the homily today. So as we gather now here in this beautiful place blessed by God, and where Mary and St. Joseph and St. John the Evangelist came, as we're gathered here now, we confess our sins. I confess to Almighty God and to you, my brothers and sisters, that I greatly sinned in my thoughts and in my words, what I have done and what I have failed to do, my fault through my

my fault, through my most grievous fault. Therefore I ask, Blessed Mary, ever Virgin, all the angels and saints, and you, my brothers and sisters, to pray for me to the Lord our God. May Almighty God have mercy on us, forgive us our sins, and bring us to everlasting life. Let us pray. O God, you manifest your almighty power above all by pardoning and showing mercy. Bestow, we pray, your grace abundantly upon us, and make those hastening to attain your promises heirs to the treasures of heaven. Through our Lord Jesus Christ, your Son, who lives and reigns with you in the unity of the Holy Spirit, one God, forever and ever. Amen.

A reading from the prophet Isaiah. Their race will be famous throughout the nations, their descendants throughout the peoples. All who see them will admit they are a race whom the Lord has blessed. I exult for joy in the Lord. My soul rejoices in my God, for he has clothed me in garments of salvation. He has wrapped me in the cloak of integrity, like a bridegroom wearing his wreath, like a bride adorned in her jewels. For as the earth makes seeds spring up, so will the Lord make both integrity and praise spring up in the sight of the nations. The word of the Lord.

A reading from the letter of St. Paul to the Romans. We know that by turning everything to their good, God cooperates with all those who love him, with all those that he has called according to his purpose. They are the ones he chose specially long ago and intended to become true images of his Son, so that his Son might be the eldest of many brothers. He called those his intended for this. Those he called, he justified, and with those he justified, he shared his glory. The word of the Lord.

0: Lord be with you.
1: And with your spirit.
0: A reading from the Holy Gospel according to Luke. The angel Gabriel was sent by God to a town in Galilee called Nazareth, to a virgin betrothed to a man named Joseph of the house of David. And the virgin's name was Mary. He went in and said to her, "Rejoice, so highly favored. The Lord is with you." She was deeply disturbed by these words and asked herself what this greeting could mean. But the angel said to her, "Mary, do not be afraid. You've won God's favor. Listen, you're to conceive and bear a son, and you must name him Jesus. He will be great and will be called Son of the Most High. The Lord God will give him the throne of his ancestor David. He will rule over the house of Jacob forever, and his reign will have no end." Mary said to the angel, "But how can this come about, since I'm a virgin?" "The Holy Spirit will descend upon you," the angel answered, "and the power of the Most High will cover you with its shadow, and so the child will be holy and will be called the Son of God. Know this too, your kinswoman Elizabeth has in her old age herself conceived a son, and she whom people called barren is now in her sixth month, for nothing is impossible to God." "I am the handmaid of the Lord," said Mary. "Let what you said be done to me." And the angel left her. This is the gospel of the Lord. Thanks very much. We are calling to our numbers the loyal, true, and brave, shouting the battle cry of freedom. And although he may die poor, he will never die a slave, shouting the battle cry of freedom. George Root's famous song of the American Civil War, on the Union side, with its references to slavery, which had become the main purpose of the war by the time the song was written. The ancient order of Hibernians is deeply rooted in the task, the difficult task, historically dangerous task, complex task of defending Catholics and defending and explaining the faith in hostile circumstances. In America, it had to deal with the know-nothings, sinister secret groups who were aiming at the elimination of any Catholic presence in the United States. In Ireland, it had to deal with, shall we say, other groups whom we are now trying very hard to love. I think I'll leave it at that. Human Life International stands before a world that is often hostile, not always, but often, stands before a world that is often indifferent and contemptuous, and it explains and preaches the doctrine of the Church, edged with the Church's teaching on the sanctity of life, and particularly the life of the unborn. So these are two organizations today who are battle organizations. And I say that in the most positive sense. Yeah? Because surely somebody will say to me, "Oh, you're being defensive." To which I reply, "Well, when you're getting the proverbial beaten out of you and you're down in the ditch, one does feel a trifle defensive. It's a healthy reaction. But I take the point. It can be a danger too. So I hope I'm not being defensive when I say that today in Knock we are

led in our devotions by two organizations which are in the vanguard of the faith before the world. Yeah? These are the ones, among others, who are the loyal, true, and brave. And what are they explaining to the world? They're explaining to the world that it should rise up from its chains. Now, Karl Marx said the same thing. You have nothing to lose but your chains. But it has been well said of communism that it's rooted not so much in a love of the poor as in a hatred of the rich. Yeah? In the International, the Marxist hymn, it refers to the wretched of the earth. It's one of the most famous phrases in politics. Arise, ye wretched of the earth. And yet I put it to you that it is we, and specifically and profoundly our Lord Jesus Christ, who addresses the plight of the wretched of the earth in a way that no revolutionary movement can. And because of it, you will be hated as he was hated. Happy are you when people persecute you and speaks all kind of calumny against you on my account. Rejoice, be glad. Your reward will be great in heaven. My purpose here today is to call to our numbers the loyal, true, and brave, to call for more recruits to these marvelous organizations and to others who are willing to explain the faith, which says what? That God has set an inalienable value on every human being, irrespective of their social position, irrespective of their wealth or lack of it, irrespective of their talent or lack of it, or their good looks or lack of them, whether they're cool or not cool, whether they're brilliantly intelligent or, well, quite the other thing. You cannot lose your value. Go to hell and you will be a diamond burning in the fire. You cannot lose a value, for he has set that value on you. You can spit in his face and turn on his back, turn your back to him, but you cannot lose the value that he has attached to you. He has signed it, as the old governor of the central bank used to sign the pound notes. Yeah? When we had pound notes. He has signed it. His signature is on your soul, and it cannot be sold. It cannot be lost. You can rebel. You can sin, but you cannot stop his loving you. And that is the teaching that these two organizations and that we believe in and profess before the world. A world that is very choosy as to who constitutes the wretched of the earth, as to who deserves the attention of NGOs and of grants and of publicity and of slots on Morning Ireland and all the rest. We stand for all of them. We stand for the ones who haven't been born yet, who aren't cute so that we're won over to them, who aren't attached to us maybe by blood, who don't have a means of persuading us of their value. And we refuse, simply because they are defenseless, to join in a viewpoint that regards them as of relative value depending on whether they are wanted or not. Human society, not even the parents of a child, have the right to sign that check. You don't have anything behind it. There's no point even in trying. It is a blasphemy. The worth has been set by God. And as this human pride increases, firstly the unborn who are a physical threat to the life of the mother, then the unborn who are a threat to the economic viability of the family, then the unborn who are an inconvenience, and you end up with the unborn who are going to get in the way of your summer holiday. And before you know it, the worth of another human being, which is infinite,

been relegated by you to rubbish. Now, were we not told, by the Redeemer while he lived on earth that their guardian angels were constantly in the presence of God? I would not like, when all this is over, when the smoke has cleared and the captains and the kings depart, I would not like to be the ones facing those angels to explain to them why I decided to take from God the right to settle worth on a person, and I decided that they were inconvenient and in the way and should be got rid of. Organizations like HLI and the Ancient Order of Hibernians are not simply defensive. They preach a glorious, it is the only revolution and the true one. The wretched of the earth are all justified. All of those on whom society places no worth. And believe you me, that arrogant inclination to assign worth is extending its operations. And then it will go to assist those who want to die. And then it will go to assist the authorities in getting rid of those who should want to die, but most inconveniently don't and need a little help. And then it'll go, you know, it'll go to deal with whoever takes up time, whoever takes up money, whoever takes up space and resources and is simply in the way. Now, they always say that when you start comparing your opposition to the Nazis, you've lost the argument. But I cannot but point out that it was Hitler who described many of these people as useless mouths and started to murder them in the hospitals and in the refuges for the mentally disabled. Until a few Catholic bishops, not all by the way, a few Catholic bishops, Count von Galen most notably, stood up in the pulpit and denounced him to his face for what he was doing. I am begging you to stand with the loyal, true and brave. There is so much at stake here. And let me give you a sense of what's at stake here, because we can use language that's quite difficult to get a grip of. What's at stake here are the smiles and giggles of little children, which gladden your heart. An adult who finds it impossible to return the flattering and beautiful smile of a baby is an adult who is already dead. Just nobody has noticed. Yeah? Everything decent, everything lovely, a home on which one can rely and where one feels safe. In the words of Hugh Leonard, the playwright, that about the little cottage where he was brought up in Dalkey, that light in the window that was the centre of the world. For kindness, for love, for our mothers telling us it would all be all right, for our fathers telling us how to do this or how to do that, for the old people telling us to sit up in church and not stand at the back and to stop talking and look up at the priest and holy God. Yeah? One little girl told a friend, priest friend of mine, when he said, look up at holy God. Holy God is everywhere. I look at him at the back. Sometimes the young can be a bit difficult to deal with. And I'm saying to you here this evening, you have a faith which is, it cannot be, if you, it will poison you if you try to hold on to it. It is not meant to be hidden like the one talent. It is not meant to be locked in a box and buried in the garden. It is not meant to be in a shoebox under the bed. It is meant to be spoken and served. And I don't encourage you to have a nice faith. I don't encourage you to have a quiet faith. I don't encourage you to have a lovely faith. I encourage you to have a fierce, warm, deep, powerful faith. We are in the Wild West again. No, I'm not referring to Donegal. You're tough. But you're not the Wild West. Lovely place, Donegal. And I'm not referring to the west coast of America either, but we're in the Wild West again in many in other respects. Yeah? And there is a lawlessness about
and I mean the abandonment of the law of God and

0: That law is love. And there is a tendency to rope, throw, and brand a human being as one would in the American West a steer. There is a tendency to decide that that person should live and that person is best out of the way. It's put more diplomatically for the moment, it won't always be that diplomatic, I can assure you. It has never been more important that the beautiful, life-giving, powerful, fiery faith of Jesus Christ, the faith in God and in his love for us, the faith in the profound value of human beings expressed in the work of people like Mother Teresa, and above all, the willingness to look out at the edges, to the wretched of the earth, to those who are not valued by others, to those whose word carries no weight, and to see in them the same worth and the face of Jesus Christ, we would be a disgrace were we not to share that faith. There are 100, it's like teaching when I was doing a bit of it. There are 100 ways to do it, but you're paid to do it. Find a way and do it. I thank the Ancient Order of Hibernians and I thank Human Life International for the tremendous leadership and example they're giving us in love, in caring genuinely for the worth of people. I hope we'll profit by this today and receive many, many graces. And John and I will pray in the Mass that you are showered with graces for your pilgrimage here today and that you go back stronger. We are sending back from this chapel today, from this basilica, we are sending back gunslingers. We are sending back troublemakers. It's gunfight at the OK Corral, and we're turning up for it. We are not running from this world. We love it, whether it lets us or not, and we're going to stand our ground, and we're going to shout the battle cry of freedom. In the name of the Father, and the Son, and the Holy Spirit. Amen.
1: So thanks, Father Brendan, for that magnificent homily that you gave. And you certainly put across a magnificent message there and something that needs to be heard as well. So we now come to the sacrament of the sick. And this is a very special part of any pilgrimage to Our Lady's shrine. When we come as pilgrims to Knock, we come principally to pray. Sometimes our prayers are for the needs of others, sometimes for our own personal needs. In this sacrament, we are invited to pray for sick pilgrims. We are praying that Jesus Christ will bring into the lives of those of you who are sick the same love and compassion that he showed to the sick and burdened of his own day. We are in the presence of the same Jesus Christ today. So with faith, let us pray for our sick brothers and sisters. Lord, watch over our brothers and sisters and keep them in your love. Lord, hear us. Lord, relieve the sufferings of the sick and elderly here present. Lord, hear us. Lord, give life and health to all on whom we lay our hands in your name. Lord, hear us. And now in a moment we will have the imposition of hands by the priests here. The imposition of hands and the laying on of hands has always been a way of imploring God to send down his Holy Spirit of mercy and healing on his people. As all the priests here today now turn towards the congregation for the laying on of hands, I invite all of you to join in silent prayer for those who will be anointed. We thank God, Father, Son, and Holy Spirit for his healing presence and for the oil of the sick, which we use in this sacrament. Our response to this prayer of thanksgiving is,

Blessed be God who heals us in Christ. Blessed be God who heals us in Christ. Praise to you, God the Almighty Father. You sent your Son to live among us and to bring us salvation. Blessed be God who heals us in Christ.

0: Christ, God of mercy, ease the sufferings and comfort the weakness of our brothers and sisters, whom the Church anoints with this holy oil. We ask this through Christ our Lord. Amen.
1: It is important to understand that this is a sacrament of the Church and not just a simple blessing. So for this reason, only those in the congregation whose health in mind or body is seriously impaired by sickness or old age receive this sacrament. Therefore, you should not ask for it unless you are genuinely sick or weakened by old age. This sacrament should only be received once a month. Those of you who are sick and who are about to receive the sacrament are asked to please remember the following. Please give the priest your Christian name so that he can call you by name as he brings you in a personal way Christ's healing love. The priest will anoint you on the forehead, and your response to his anointing prayer is Amen. He will then anoint you on the hands, and your response again is Amen. We ask you not to hold anything in your hands during the anointing. All of us who are gathered here are involved in this ceremony, so let us use this opportunity now to pray not only for the sick, but for ourselves too, that all of us may understand more fully our role in the life of the Church. We ask those of you coming forward for anointing to come forward to the central aisle of each chapel and return by the side aisles. Those of you seated along the very front bench, just remain where you are and we will come to you. If you may not be able to come down from your seat, just let one of us know and again we will come to you.

0: Let us pray. Loving Father, be with all our brothers and sisters to protect them. Watch over them, keep them in your care, and bless them with your peace. May your strength sustain all who share the sufferings of your Son. We ask this through Christ our Lord. Amen. So now we have the prayer of the faithful. So I'd like to invite everyone who can to stand for these prayers. Lord, gathered in faith today, we bring our prayers, petitions, and thanksgivings before you.
1: For Pope Leo and all who minister in the Church, may the Holy Spirit help and guide them to lead all souls to peace in this life and eternal salvation in the next. Lord, hear us.
0: Lord, graciously hear us.
1: We pray for healing and peace for all who are elderly, sick, and disabled, for those who have heavy crosses to carry, for all those who are tempted to suicide, despair, or choices that would harm themselves or others. Lord, hear us.
2: For the holy souls in purgatory, for all who are to die today or tonight, for all deceased members of our families and friends, that they will have eternal happiness in heaven. Lord, hear us. We pray for the intentions of all here this afternoon. We thank God for the fruitfulness and protection of all associated with the work of Human Life International and the Ancient Order of Hibernians this last year. We entrust again all our work to Our Lady, all our members and supporters, living and deceased. Lord, hear us.
3: We pray for the protection of human life from the moment of conception till natural death, and an end to all attacks on human life. We pray for the courageous proclamation of the gospel of life and the conversion of all who oppose the gospel of Jesus Christ. Lord, hear us. We pray for Ireland's return to true devotion to Jesus, the Lamb of God, who appeared in Knock. We now pray in a moment of silence for our private intentions. Lord, hear us. We pray for an end to war. May peace and goodwill be always at the heart of human relationships. Lord, hear us.
0: We pray for all the faithful departed, those who passed the faith to us. Lord, hear us. Father in heaven, we present our prayers before you, trusting in your word. Ask and you shall receive, seek and you shall find. Knock and the door will always be open to you. Amen.

We come now to our offertory collection. As always, this collection goes towards the upkeep of the shrine and the provision of all the facilities that we have here in Knock. Your generosity at this time is greatly appreciated. Thank you.

Pray, my brothers and sisters, that my sacrifice and yours may be acceptable to God, the Almighty Father. Accept the sacrifice at your hands for the praise and glory of his name, for our good and the good of all his holy church. Grant us, O merciful God, that this our offering may find acceptance with you, and that through it the wellspring of all blessing may be laid open before us, through Christ our Lord. The Lord be with you. Lift up your heart. Let us give thanks to the Lord our God. It is truly right and just, our duty and our salvation, always and everywhere to give you thanks, to praise your mighty deeds in the exaltation of all the saints, and especially as we celebrate the memory of the Blessed Virgin Mary, to proclaim your kindness as we echo her thankful hymn of praise. For truly, even to earth's ends, you have done great things, and you extended your abundant mercy from age to age. When you looked on the lowliness of your handmaid, you gave us through her the author of our salvation, your Son, Jesus Christ, our Lord. Through him, the host of angels adores your majesty and rejoices in your presence forever. May our voices, we pray, join with theirs in one chorus of exultant praise as we acclaim.

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1: You are indeed holy, O Lord, and all you have created rightly gives you praise. For through your Son, our Lord Jesus Christ, by the power and working of the Holy Spirit, you give life to all things and make them holy. And you never cease to gather a people to yourself, so that from the rising of the sun to its setting, a pure sacrifice may be offered to your name. Therefore, O Lord, we humbly implore you, by the same Spirit graciously make holy these gifts we have brought to you for consecration, that they may become the body and blood of your Son, our Lord Jesus Christ, at whose command we celebrate these mysteries. For on the night he was betrayed, he himself took bread, and giving you thanks, he said the blessing, broke the bread, and gave it to his disciples, saying, take this, all of you, and eat of it, for this is my body, which will be given up for you.

When supper was ended, he took the chalice, and giving you thanks, he said the blessing, and gave the chalice to his disciples, saying, take this, all of you, and drink from it. This is the chalice of my blood, the blood of the new and eternal covenant, which will be poured out for you and for many for the forgiveness of sins. Do this in memory of me.

0: as we celebrate the memorial of the saving passion of your Son, his wondrous resurrection and ascension into heaven, and as we look forward to his second coming, we offer you in thanksgiving this holy and living sacrifice. Look, we pray, upon the oblation of your church, and recognizing the sacrificial victim by whose death you will to reconcile us to yourself. Grant that we who are nourished by the body and blood of your Son and filled with his Holy Spirit may become one body, one spirit in Christ.
1: May he make of us an eternal offering to you, so that we may obtain an inheritance with your elect, especially with the most blessed Virgin Mary, Mother of God, with blessed Joseph, her spouse, with the blessed apostles and glorious martyrs, with St. John, and with all the saints on whose constant intercession in your presence we rely for unfailing help. May this sacrifice of our reconciliation, we pray, O Lord, advance the peace and salvation of all the world. Be pleased to confirm in faith and charity your pilgrim church on earth, with your servant Leo, our Pope, and Francis, our Bishop, the order of bishops, all the clergy, and the entire people you have gained for your own.
0: Listen graciously to the prayers of this family whom you have summoned before you. In your compassion, O merciful Father, gather to yourself all your children scattered throughout the world. To our departed brothers and sisters, and to all who were pleasing to you at their passing from this life, give kind admittance to your kingdom. There we hope to enjoy forever the fullness of your glory, through Christ our Lord, through whom you bestow on the world all that is good. Through him and with him and in him, O God, Almighty Father, in the unity of the Holy Spirit, all glory and honor is yours forever and ever.
1: Amen.
0: Amen. At the Saviour's command and formed by divine teaching, we dare to say, Our Father, who art in heaven, hallowed be thy name. Thy kingdom come, thy will be done on earth as it is in heaven. Give us this day our daily bread. Forgive us our trespasses, as we forgive those who trespass against us. Lead us not into temptation, but deliver us from evil. Deliver us, Lord, we pray, from every evil. Graciously grant peace in our days, that by the help of your mercy, we may be always free from sin and safe from all distress as we await the blessed hope and the coming of our Saviour, Jesus Christ. Lord,

Jesus Christ, who said to your apostles, "Peace I leave you, my peace I give you. Look not on our sins, but on the faith of your church, and graciously grant her peace and unity in accordance with your will, who live and reign forever and ever." Amen. 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

0: Behold the Lamb of God. 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But only say the word, and my soul shall be healed.
1: For the distribution of Holy Communion this afternoon, we ask you once again to come forward through the central aisle of each chapel and return by the side aisles. Those of you seated along the very front bench, just remain where you are and we will come to you. If you may not be able to come down from your seat, just let one of us know and again we will come to you. If you just wish to receive a blessing, you're more than welcome to come forward, just cross your arms in front of you.

0: restore us in mind and body, that we may be co-heirs in glory with Christ, to whose suffering we are united whenever we proclaim his death, who lives and reigns forever and ever.
1: Take your seat for a moment, please. Good evening. On behalf of myself, Patrick McChrystal, and the directors of Human Life International Ireland, I'd like to thank Father Richard and Austin and the whole Shrines staff for receiving us so graciously, and also Father John and Father Brendan, indeed Father Brendan, for his gunslinging, troublemaking and advice. And my staff and team who have been very blessed this last year. Thank God we've just saved our 635th baby and mother from an unhappier outcome. And we've been very privileged to have been involved in the ordination of 45 young men to the priesthood in Africa, 13 of which were ordained just 2 months ago. All glory to God. And a lot of other very good and exciting things that we're doing here based in Knock. So it's my privilege to be here. So I just wanted to invite you all to the Rest and Care Centre now afterwards. We're going to have a cup of tea and, as they say in Mayo, Roscommon, a sandwich. And then we'll have a testimony and a little bit of music. And then at 6 o'clock, we're going to have a holy hour for the bishops of the country and naming them each one by name before the Lord in the Blessed Sacrament and their diocese for their empowering and blessing and protection. As we finish, I'd like to just take this little prayer that most of you should have received on the way in, and we'll consecrate our families to the most sacred heart of Jesus and Mary. If you haven't got it, sure, you can pray along with us in your heart. Most sacred hearts of Jesus and Mary, I consecrate myself and my whole family to you. We consecrate to you our very being and all our life, all that we are, all that we have, all that we love. To you we give our bodies, our hearts, and our souls. To you we dedicate our home and our country. Mindful of this consecration, we now promise you to live in the Christian way by the practice of Christian virtues without regard for human respect. O most sacred heart of Jesus and Mary, accept our humble confidence and this act of consecration by which we entrust ourselves and all our family to you. In you we put our hope and we shall never be confounded. Most sacred heart of Jesus, have mercy on us. Immaculate heart of Mary, be our salvation. Amen.
2: So now, just before we conclude this afternoon, just once again, on behalf of Father Gibbons and all of us here at Knock, just to thank all of you for being here with us this afternoon. We thank our pilgrimage organisers, Patrick McChrystal, for the day in honour of Our Lady pilgrimage, and also to John Byrne for the Thanksgiving for the gift of priesthood pilgrimage also here this afternoon. We thank our singer Liam Kelly for enhancing our liturgy this afternoon as well, along with our Deputy Director of Music here at the Shrine, Sean Tunney. So we might just show Liam and Sean our appreciation for their beautiful music and singing. We also thank our brass band from Donegal who processed in, who played the opening hymn and who will play us out now this afternoon as well. So we thank them very much too. To our chief celebrant, Father John, and our preacher, Father Brendan Kilcoyne. So thank you both very much for being here with us. So just if anybody has religious objects with them that they might like blessed, Father John now will bless them and conclude this celebration with the final blessing.
0: So if you have religious objects, you don't need to take them out of any bags or anything. You can leave them wherever they are. And I will bless them.

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May the saving presence of Christ be in the hearts of those who use them and in the homes in which they are placed. We now sprinkle them from up here with holy water. And now we have come to the end of the pilgrimage, and I wish you a safe journey home and many graces and blessings, which hopefully we have all received. The Lord be with you. May Almighty God bless you, the Father and the Son and the Holy Spirit. Our Mass is ended now. Let us go in the peace of Christ. Thanks be to God.

0: Today we are commending into God's loving embrace a man and a priest who has done enormous good for Christ and his church.
1: So many people today are being influenced by Mother Angelica's teachings and Bishop Sheen's teaching. The same thing is happening with Father Bob.
2: God wants a fullness of life for his people. He doesn't want you and I to feel that we have to apologize to the world for who we are.
3: He realized that the mission in the world was largely the work of the laity, that a priest's job was to mobilize them. He was preaching new evangelization before the word even became popular.
2: How many of us are ready here in this place to let God do what he wants to do? Give God permission.

0: Look who's stopping by at home with Jim and Joy. Next time, actor and producer Jessica Ray and her family share their experiences from homeschooling on the road while producing their program, Fork in the Road, at home with Jim and Joy, here on the Global Catholic Network. Responding to Jesus' call, St. Faustina proclaimed the Divine Mercy message to the world through writings and the Divine Mercy image. 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From the Divine Mercy Shrine in Vilnius, Lithuania, Holy Mass on the Feast of St. Faustina, here on EWTN. 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
1: Tonight on Life on the Rock, we have Father Nate Wills, part one, I'll Give a Reflection, and much more.

0: Tonight on Life on the Rock, we have Father Nate Wills, who's with the Congregation of Holy Cross Fathers. And he's an associate professor at the University of Notre Dame. And he's also the chaplain for the Notre Dame football team. And he's written a book called Pray Like a Champion Today.
1: And this is the first of two shows we're doing with him.
0: We're going to be talking about education and football, so you don't want to miss it. We're now

0: going to a reflection with Father Mark.
1: We have a beautiful mountain behind me. And the beauty of that mountain speaks to us of the beauty of God. It leads us to God. If I had a group of people here watching that, I think we would all fall in somewhat of a bit of silence, right? And just appreciating that beauty. It has a way of speaking to each one of us individually. It moves each of our hearts. And yet at the same time, it has a way of uniting us. Because we all have this response to this great value of creation, that we share in that together, that sharing and this response that beauty of nature generates in us, unites us. And that's so important today, I think, in the world, because there's so much isolation, there's so much alienation, so many people feel like they just don't fit in. And I think part of the problem is we can be locked away in our rooms in front of our screens and get in our own section of the internet, our own echo chamber of the internet, and just carve out the kind of entertainment and news and whatever we want to watch or listen to. And we can just seem to go get more and more isolated. I think appreciating the beauty of nature can have a way of helping to unite us and to help us feel a part of, help us to feel that, yes, we do fit in. We do belong in this great, beautiful world that God made for all of us.
0: Father Nate, welcome to Life on the Rock.
2: Thanks so much, Brother John.
0: Excited to have you on.
2: Thank you.
0: You're associate professor over at Notre Dame University.
2: Yeah.
0: But you're also the chaplain for the Notre Dame football team. We'll be talking about that later. So I think there's a lot to learn, you know, a lot to learn about Notre Dame, the environment, sure. And also the football team, which I think is fun to watch. A lot of rich traditions there.
2: Definitely, yeah.
0: But you're also a priest with the Congregation of the Holy Cross Fathers.
2: Yeah.
0: Can you actually tell us a little bit about their story, too?
2: Sure. The Congregation of Holy Cross, we're not that old and we're not that big, but we're founded in the wake of the French Revolution by Blessed Basil Moreau, who founded the community of priests and brothers and sisters, actually, to minister together. It ended up just being priests and brothers had common constitutions, and then our sisters kind of did their own thing. But we have this great tradition of helping out. And really, even though we were founded in a little town in Le Mans, France, called Saint-Croix or Holy Cross, so that's where the Congregation of Holy Cross, we have really embraced the cross as our hope. And so we wear these cross and anchors the anchor's a symbol of hope. And so we're anchored in the cross, and the motto of the congregation is Ave Crux Spes Unica, Hail the Cross, our only hope.
0: Oh, wow.
2: So we're you know, since that time, we've helped out in a variety of different ministries from, we do parish work, we do mission work, and we do a lot of education. So like at the University of Notre Dame, University of Portland, Stonehill College, King's College in Wilkes-Barre, Pennsylvania,
0: wow.
2: St. Edward's University down in Austin, Texas. So a lot of different places, and we do a lot of different work in education to hopefully spread the gospel.
0: But the congregation has been at Notre Dame for a good while.
2: Yeah, so we're the founders of Notre Dame in 1842. And it's been an amazing, incredible place, an incredible ministry. And it's a real honor to work there, to teach there, and to have a little side gig in football.
0: And did you go to Notre Dame?
2: I did, yeah.
0: Okay.
2: I did my undergrad and my seminary, and then I did the Alliance for Catholic Education program as a graduate student. So I'm a triple domer, as they call it. Yeah. But it's been, it really is home in many ways. I grew up in St. Paul, Minnesota, but Notre Dame is home.
0: Did you grow up a Notre Dame fan and all that?
2: Yeah, I mean, I was as much as any Catholic kid, I think.
0: Yeah.
2: And my older brother actually was the big Notre Dame fan in our house. I don't know how that happened. Even if you ask him today, he can't really explain it. But we just, you know, cheered for Notre Dame. And he wanted to go there, and he applied. And, you know, we're first-generation college kids, so it was like, oh, this is kind of a stretch.
0: Okay.
2: But he got in, and then I was interested in going anywhere but Notre Dame because I'm like, that's my brother's thing, whatever. And then I went to visit him and I was like, well, this place is way better than any other places I'm looking. So I got really excited and applied and got in.
0: What was the hook? What drew you to Notre Dame after you got there?
2: I, it really was just, it's an

0: It's an inspiring thing to see, because I think too, it's always been really an icon and just a beacon of light for the United States, for that Catholic identity.
1: Yeah.
0: And again, sometimes, you know, there's things that come up and
1: challenges.
0: But I think it's, you know, just to reclaim that Catholic identity and a boldness. And it's great to hear just even that fruitfulness.
1: Yeah.
0: And I think too, Our Lady, you know, always will have a hand.
1: Yeah.
0: You know, I think with the whole mission of Notre Dame.
1: And, I agree.
0: And just to rely on that aspect of, you know, it's Our Lady's school.
1: That's right.
0: You know, it's a school.
1: And always has been, and always will be.
0: Yeah. And so I think that's a beautiful witness to the faith, to boldly proclaim that aspect as well. And you also do...
1: I wanted to say, so if I could jump in on that, I think you're exactly right that it has been a really important part of American Catholicism. And in fact, you know, before it was known as a, you know, a great academic institution, it was a football school. And really because American Catholics really felt a lot of discrimination in this country in the early part of the 20th century. I mean, it would not have been surprising to see a sign on a storefront in New York City that said, Irish and Italians need not apply,
0: right?
1: And so there was that discrimination against Catholics because, I mean, the history of the United States is pushing off the foreign oppressor, England, right?
0: Right.
1: And then these Catholics come in and they're loyal to Rome. That goes against the, you know, kind of this scrappy American, you know, independence. So I think a lot of Catholics in America had to fight against this. And it was a challenge to find something to be proud of as an American Catholic in the early 20th century. And then Notre Dame started winning,
0: right?
1: And beating these big powerhouses in football and winning national championships. And all these people really became Notre Dame fans. Even though they haven't graduated from there, even though they didn't have a direct connection, they were just excited to be a part of something that was bringing glory to the name of Mary, right, Notre Dame, and then also to be a part of something that was bringing, you know, some joy to American Catholics.
0: And I think that too, if my football history is correct, you know, the early rivals were like Army, West Point, and Navy, the Naval Academy. And, you know, it was a school that excelled in academics, but even the athleticism of forming, you know, young men and developing, you know, the football skills. And there's a lot of crossover, which we'll get into, I think, with the whole football arena and everything. But there is a rich history there. And I think, too, whenever you look at the academic side, even at that time, there was probably just even what was taught in the schools was very anti-Catholic.
1: Sure.
0: And so, you know, somebody, and I think, too, today you can kind of walk into a school and it's like, whoa, you know, there's a lot of attacks on the faith, on religion, the priesthood, whatever.
1: Yeah.
0: And you hear it, you're bombarded, you know. And so those, I think those pockets of schools, you know, wanted to have a solid formation, catechesis and education for Catholics.
1: Yes.
0: To where you're not like, oh, what am I doing? You know, or you're trying to have to fight the world, so to speak.
1: That's right.
0: But to really form that character. And I think that's a big part of the history of Notre Dame is forming that character. I think that's something you really carry on today because you're very involved with the formation of priests, even though, not, or of, teachers and principals and all that. So what has that been like for you there at the school?
1: Yeah.
0: With the formation aspect.
1: Yeah, you're exactly right. So I get to work in Notre Dame's Alliance for Catholic Education, which is the little acronym of ACE, which is an umbrella over a couple different programs. One of them is a teaching program where we send out recent college graduates into under-resourced Catholic schools throughout the nation to be great witnesses and teachers. They do 2 years of service and they get a master's degree at the end of that. It's a really wonderful program. I did that program.
0: Okay.
1: And it was really tough.
0: Okay.
1: Like, it was hard. I taught high school and I was like just getting chewed up and spit out every day, but I learned a ton. I learned a ton about communicating. I learned a ton about teaching the faith. And now I get to have the privilege of teaching folks who are going to be Catholic school principals in our REMIC leadership program, which is an awesome program. I know I'm totally biased because I teach in the program, but we take folks who are currently Catholic school teachers and help them to grow in their as executive managers, so how to run a school, as people who are

0: instructional leaders, so they know how to coach their teachers from good to great. They are people who really believe in the culture, school culture, champions of Catholic school culture and trying to align everything in a Catholic school with the beliefs and values there. And then their spiritual formation piece, which is what I get to teach in, okay. Which is a lot of fun. And we really believe like this is an important part of their work as a Catholic school principal, because no longer can we rely on religious, right, to be at these schools and to set the tone for the faith at the school. They have to be the ones who are leading. And so, I mean, I have the privilege of kind of working with a couple of their folks and doing their spiritual formation, Judy Madden, Sarah Perkins. They're wonderful lay folks that I get to collaborate with. And we do like a whole semester on prayer. We do a whole semester on tools for self-knowledge. We help them to be able to articulate their faith and then to do things like leading spontaneous prayer, which is one of those things that we kind of take for granted. But like, you know, if you've gone through a graduate program at Notre Dame and you're a principal at a Catholic school, people are going to say, can you pray for us? And they, you know, they should know, have some at-bats at doing that. So it's a wonderful program, and I can't say enough about it.
1: Okay, well, we got to go to a break. But whenever we come back, let's get more into this program.
0: Thanks.

0: Blessed Fulton J. Sheen paved the way for the new evangelization in the United States, proclaiming the gospel through the pulpit, the printed page, the radio microphone, and the television camera. For the first time ever, a special event will honor individuals following in his footsteps with a commitment to truth, evangelization, and courageous witness. EWTN brings you the Sheen Awards Gala here on the Global Catholic Network, EWTN.
1: Here's a pro-choice argument that always makes me cringe. A fetus or embryo is not alive, it's just a clump of cells, and nobody really knows when life begins. What's your answer to that?
2: Sure. Whether or not something is alive is not a matter of philosophy or religion or politics or personal introspection. What is alive or living is a purely scientific question that science has fully settled, and it's spelled out in nearly every embryology and biology textbook used in just about every medical school the world over. There's overwhelming scientific consensus that from the moment of conception, an embryo fulfills all 8 criteria of biological life.
1: That's right. Criteria like the capacity for growth and metabolism, being responsive to stimuli, reproductive capacity, and homeostasis.
2: Right. So I tell these people, what you're trying to call a mere clump of cells is by definition a living human being.
1: And recently, the largest survey of biologists on this very question was published. Over 5,000 biologists from 1,000 worldwide institutions were asked about the beginning of human life, and a full 96% of them agreed that human life begins at conception. So why don't we stick to the most basic scientific facts in this debate? Life begins at conception.

0: So, Father, how long have you been involved with the AIDS program?
1: So, I have been teaching full-time for the last 11 years.
0: Okay.
1: But I did the program, gosh, like, kind of a long time ago.
0: Okay.
1: Almost 30 years ago.
0: Okay.
1: So, it's been a great, it's part of who I am.
0: Yeah. And what do you see as some of the challenges of forming, I think, Catholic teachers today going out into a school?
1: Yeah, there's so many pressures,
0: yeah.
1: Right? Like, there's just a lot of challenges, not the least of which is, you know, we're rarely paying what public schools are paying.
0: Mm-hmm.
1: And I think there's a lot of headwinds that teachers face in schools that I didn't even have to face, you know, when I was teaching high school. I think the pressures and difficulties of social media, I think, are really tough for a lot of young people to have to face. I mean, I think there's a lot of comparison between themselves and idealized versions of other people. I just think there's a lot of distractions in this time. And there's also a lot of easy ways out. I mean, when you think about the reality of generative AI in our schools,
0: right.
1: I mean, teachers are having to step back and say, wait a minute, this, you know, five

0: paragraph essay that I used to assign on Lord of the Flies, all of a sudden, everything's coming back like really polished and very familiar looking. Why is that? Well, because they put it through ChatGPT, right? And so, I mean, these
1: What is this about?
0: Yeah. These are real challenges that teachers are having to face these days. And I mean, some Catholic school teachers, you know, are not equipped to do that. And I think they're looking for help.
1: And I think the social media aspect, and I always think about this just in my own life, just going back to like 2006, my history professor talking about YouTube.
0: Yeah.
1: And everyone was like, what is that? You know, it was like not quite a thing. I think it was around, but just hardly even known. But you think about the impact now that everybody's heard of it. You can spend just hours and hours just going through YouTube or whatever. Yeah. And so a lot of those shifts, now people are posting all sorts of stuff.
0: Yeah.
1: You know, this teacher's doing that or whatever on the social media. So that's a huge, I think, obstacle that probably 15, 20 years ago, people just weren't even thinking about.
0: Yeah.
1: But all of a sudden, it's just exploded on the scene.
0: It really is it's a new challenge. And it's a new... new frustration for us in many ways, and something to overcome in education for sure. I mean, there's all kinds of research about this, right? That talk about Jonathan Haidt's book called The Anxious Generation, kind of chronicles a rise in depression and suicidal ideation among young people because of social media, and he really draws one-to-one comparisons there. I mean, there was a 2017 study out of the University of Pittsburgh that talked about the fact that heavy users of social media are 2.7 times more likely to be clinically depressed.
1: Wow.
0: And really that they drew causality and they said that's because they're comparing themselves to idealized versions of other people's life. And so this is a real challenge for us, I think, spiritually in the world to say, you know, how do we help people understand that they're not the victories and mistakes that they've made? Like that's not who they are at the very core of their being. That they're a beloved child of God, that they're a person of immense dignity, and that's like where we should ground our sense of self.
1: Right.
0: That doesn't, you know, go up and down with the number of likes and followers and the applause meter of social media. It really is just about grounding us in who we are.
1: Yeah. And I think too, you kind of mentioned it earlier, is the whole AI aspect. And I think, that's really changing a lot.
0: Yeah.
1: And like you just said with the ChatGPT, you can just ask anything and it'll just spit out a huge summary.
0: Yeah.
1: That, like you said, very crisp, very clear. It's like, you don't have to do any thinking. Yeah. You don't have to do any like research at all.
0: Mm-hmm.
1: But you're getting knowledge. But in a sense, it's kind of an artificial thing because you might read it and then forget it, move on.
0: Yeah.
1: And you know, that defeats the purpose of education itself. Where you really claim a knowledge and understanding for something of your own that, you know, in one sense becomes part of you.
0: That's right.
1: You know, and I think too, that's a dynamic. And I don't know all the legalities and morality on it, but I can definitely see, you know, the dangers there of how that can really cripple education, I think, in the full human sense of developing a human person.
0: Yeah.
1: Not just their intellect, you know, and just I understand math or the Lord of the Flies and all that, but, you know, really understanding, thinking critically and all that and developing those skills. Yeah. And in many ways, I think we're losing that.
0: I mean, that's certainly one of the fears that both Pope Francis and now Pope Leo have articulated well in some of the documents recently in Antiqua et Nova and Magnifica Humanitas, talking about the worry of people losing that ability to think critically, right? And it has these implications. I mean, and it's not just spiritually. I mean, even just cognitively, there's a study at MIT and they talked about, they used this term about cognitive debt. That builds up when you over-rely on generative AI. So that you're building up sort of an inability to think critically when you're overusing this.
1: Wow.
0: It's like any muscle, right? Like it atrophies after a while if you don't continue to build this up.
1: I've never heard it put that way. Cognitive
0: debt.
1: Debt. Man, that's like serious language right there,
0: Yeah, and I mean, the study was called, Your Brain on Drugs or something, one of those things, or Your Brain on ChatGPT, which is a reference to that that old commercial about Your Brain on Drugs, right? So Your Brain on ChatGPT becomes over-reliant. And this

0: is, you know, we know this to be the case. When anything gives us an easy way out, lets us, you know, cut corners, we're human. We like to do those things. But at the same time, there's virtue in grit, determination, and working hard. And it builds skills that are actually really important for living out the spiritual life too.
1: And what are some of the signs of hope that you see in education today?
0: Oh, so many. So many. Honestly, the people in the REMIC Leadership Program that I get to work with all the time, I mean, we have them write spiritual autobiographies, and it is so inspiring to see the way that the Lord is at work in their life. I live in a dorm at Notre Dame with 270 young men in Keough Hall, and they are hilarious and fun and energetic and brilliant. And, you know, we get a new crop of them every year. And I'm always inspired by their lives, by their witness, by the fact that they're really fighting for their own attention. I mean, I see some of them who have gone to flip phones, some of them who just, you know, are really trying to set limits on, you know, their use of social media, and ones that are just really maximizing their opportunities.
1: Yeah,
0: they're doing everything they can. They're reading everything. They're curious about the world, and they're honestly the next generation of leaders in our Catholic Church and in our world. I mean, I think they're just awesome. And so, I mean, there's so many signs of hope that I see. And anyone who says, you know, oh, these generations, everything's going, you know, sideways.
1: Yeah.
0: I'll tell them, like, I'll give you names. I'll give you names of, you know, current college students, of leaders in Catholic schools, people who inspire the heck out of me and who are giving a ton of hope to our world.
1: Okay. Well, Father Nate, we've run out of time, but join us too. We're going to have another segment with you on actually the football aspect with Notre Dame football, with the university. So
0: thanks so much, Brother John.
1: Thank you.
0: God bless you.
1: Father Mark, I enjoyed my conversation with Father Nate. He's got a lot of wisdom. He's been around Notre Dame for a long time as a student, as a priest, and as a chaplain with the Notre Dame football team. But what was something that struck you?
2: Cognitive debt, you know?
1: I wonder what my cognitive debt is.
2: But it is AI. I use it as a research tool to look stuff up, and it's great at summarizing things and presenting it to us. But yeah, there's something about reading a whole book, you know, and really studying a subject and assimilating, organizing it in your own mind and things. And so it is, it's a tool, but can become a crutch, you know. And he's got, educators today are facing a lot, you know, they have to make decisions about these things and how to be watchful of students and keep them in line with these issues as well.
1: And I think too, in school, just the integrity of education itself, to preserve that, you know, and really form students with good study skills and habits and all that. And, you know, that is a challenge today when it's easy to just kind of click a button and say, oh, here's my knowledge and this is all I need and I can submit it. Now, I guess in outside the world, if you're not in the whole academic, you know, a lot of times we're just looking things up, we just kind of want to know. But I think in that setting, of the school setting in particular, just to really reclaim and preserve that integrity aspect is crucial.
2: Yeah, I think our Catholic faith can be so helpful, you know, in preserving human identity and dignity, you know, how we're made in the image and likeness of God, the freedom we're trying to maintain, and that the Catholicism there is really trying to educate the whole person, you know, morally and in virtue and also, you know, in technical ways as well to make them go out and be able to get jobs and work and stuff like that. But I feel like that so much of a battle today is just to have the virtue to apply ourselves, to have the focus, the consecration, the you know, the discipline, the concentration, and virtue that we learn as Catholics can help us be successful in the world.
1: Well, good.
2: Well, may our Heavenly Father shine His face upon you. May He give you His peace. May He fill you with His Holy Spirit and every good gift and grace. And may Almighty God bless you, the Father, the Son, and the Holy Spirit. We'll see you next week on Life on the Rock.

0: The year 150 AD, the Catholic Church confronts Gnosticism, a collection of religious sects that prized the spiritual world and condemned the utter evil of the material world. Its confusing and deceptive melding of Christian truths with Greek philosophy and other beliefs deceives a large number of Christians. In response, church leaders do not remain silent. Ignatius, Bishop of Antioch, warns his flock against Docetism, a Gnostic heresy that denies the humanity of Christ and teaches that his body is simply an illusion. Ignatius reminds believers that in the sacrament of the Holy Eucharist, the faithful consume the true body and blood of Jesus Christ. In his book, Against Heresies, Irenaeus of Lyon instructs all Christians that true doctrine comes from Jesus Christ through his apostles and their appointed successors and the church he founded.
1: At the dark heart of Paradise Lost is the looming and alluring presence of Milton's Satan, whose powerfully portrayed characterization has elicited sympathy from many readers of the poem, from Percy Shelley's eulogizing of him in the early 19th century to modern manifestations of sympathy for him in our own time. Milton's Lucifer has what he perceives to be a just grievance and rebels against the perceived injustice with great courage. By way of contrast, it is hard to feel much sympathy with Milton's God, who is not loved because he is not lovable. He is an omnipotent Puritan prig who is right because of his might. There's little wonder that an atheist such as Percy Bysshe Shelley could claim that Milton's Satan was morally superior to his God. Perhaps nobody in history has done more to evoke sympathy for the devil than John Milton, even though we may presume that he would have been appalled at this dark side of his legacy.
2: Get the whole story on all the great books every Catholic should know. Watch the full-length series anytime at ewtn.com/on-demand.
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0: Welcome. Well, you're at home with Jim and Joy, and you are an important part of our EWTN family, and we certainly would love to hear from you, and we are delighted that you've welcomed us into your home. 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And today, we are welcoming back Jessica Ray and the hosts of the EWTN series, Fork in the Road. If you haven't seen it, you need to watch it.
1: Who are the hosts?
0: So we have Nathaniel, yeah. Estella, and Sebastian. Mm-hmm. Now, before, the mother, Jessica, was a wife and a mother and a homeschooling mom. Jessica Ray was the white Power Ranger on Disney's Power Rangers, Wild Force. She later became an entrepreneur, launching Ray Swimwear to offer stylish, modest swim options for women and girls. Now today, all her time and talent, she uses that same spirit of faith and family into Fork in the Road, a traveling cooking docuseries that she produces, taking her family across Europe in search of good food and good stories. And today she's gonna join us alongside with her beautiful family to share with us all about Fork in the Road, the new book, which you can get at ewtnrc.com, and how homeschooling is anything but boring. Mm-hmm. 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And boy, did I love having them on yesterday.
1: Absolutely.
0: It was wonderful.
1: You know, I just strongly recommend you do go to the website or just look up Fork in the Road EWTN, just watch the trailer. I'm speaking as a grandfather because I've done preparation for this show and know about the show, and I've just been sharing with our grandchildren, the older ones, so that they could share with the younger ones and with the parents, because if you watch the show for a few moments, you will be hooked. It's absolutely beautiful, the sights, the scenes, learning about culture and about faith, the joy on the faces of these young people, their hunger for knowledge. I mean, you're going to get hooked, and it's wonderful. It's so great that you can go through a whole show without having to shut it off halfway through because, oh, it looked nice, it looked family friendly, and then it turns into something else. It's high quality, and I just strongly recommend it. If you see it, you will be very drawn to it. We'll be right back, plenty more to come. Please don't go away.

0: 800 years ago, this October 3rd, a holy soul closed his eyes in this world and opened them in glory. St. Francis of Assisi, instrument of peace, called by God to restore his church. 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St. Francis, our brother, you who 800 years ago went to meet Sister Death as a man at peace, intercede for us before the Lord. Solemn Vespers and Transitus of St. Francis of Assisi on the Global Catholic Network, EWTN.
1: What are you afraid of? Some people are so afraid of pain they never face their wounds. So afraid of death they never really live. So afraid of being hurt they never form friendships. So afraid of failure they never take risks. Fear stops us from living. St. Paul had every reason to be afraid. From 2 Corinthians, he wrote, "Three times I was beaten with rods. Once I was pelted with stones. I spent the night and day on open sea. I've been in danger from rivers, bandits, storms, my own countrymen, the Gentiles." But he also wrote, "Who will separate us from the love of Christ? Trouble or hardship or persecution or famine or nakedness or danger or the sword? No, in all these things we are more than conquerors because of him who loved us." What are you afraid of? Whatever it is, it's not as strong as your Father's love for you. Sure, we're weak and life's frail, but we're not our own security. As the psalmist prayed, God himself is our fortress.
2: 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Also. And so we are excited to have you back. You're just wonderful.
3: Thank you.
2: Mom, you did a great job with these
3: Thank you. Beautiful people. It was all my husband.
2: Of course, always. So, Jessica, tell our family a little bit about the series and the book for the people who maybe didn't get to hear and learn about it yesterday.
4: What will they find? Why? What's the vision?
3: So, the show follows really the three kids. I'm barely in it, and you maybe see the back of my husband's head in a couple of episodes. He's a bit camera shy. It just follows our homeschool.

0: school journey around the world as we learn about different cultures and cook different foods and, of course, eat them because that's most important, and deepen our faith, meeting, you know, different people and just going to, we went to Italy, Croatia, Portugal, and Austria in season one.
1: Wonderful. Now, Sebastian, I know you have a story for me. One of the questions was, can you share a funny or a scary moment in your travels? And you said, yeah, I have a story. I said, well, then you best tell it.
2: Okay, so I have a scary story.
0: Okay.
3: I have a funny story as well, though.
4: Okay.
2: Okay, so a while ago, we were going to go sledding in Switzerland, but the sled track was closed because of a hurricane.
0: No, not a hurricane.
3: Not a hurricane.
2: An avalanche. So we were on the ski path instead, but it was steeper, and I was going around a sharp turn on this little sled with a steering wheel, and I flew off the cliff because it was too sharp of a turn.
1: Sebastian.
5: What happened to you?
2: Then I hit a tree, and I got 6 stitches on my forehead, and I still have the scars here.
0: Battle wounds.
1: Wow.
0: Yeah. I thought the worst, of course. I screamed, thinking my baby has died.
1: Blood in the snow.
0: I was screaming, and my husband ran and, without thinking, jumped off the cliff. So then I'm thinking, I'm a widow. I'm like a widower.
1: He jumped off the cliff.
0: He just jumped.
5: To get him.
0: To get him.
1: Okay.
0: Didn't even think twice about it. Ran, and I just saw my husband go right over, right after Sebastian, and I was screaming, and this German man stopped and was like, I saw what happened. I've called emergency. So number one tip when you're going to travel somewhere, know the emergency numbers because they're different in every country.
1: Yeah. Right.
0: But luckily, he hit a tree, because if he hadn't, he was going full speed and he really could have died.
5: Yeah.
0: People don't tell you how dangerous sledding is.
1: Yeah. Yes.
0: It is very dangerous.
5: I had
0: a
5: nephew that hit a tree and his internal organs, and it was very serious in the hospital. Oh boy, I wasn't ready for that. Yeah.
1: So they took you to the hospital?
0: Yes.
2: Yeah.
1: And you had to get stitches.
2: He got to ride on a snowmobile down the mountain.
0: He got to.
3: Bad situation.
1: They had the lights and everything going to get you out of there ASAP.
5: Now, if you haven't watched the show, Sebastian almost gave his life for the show. The father jumped off a cliff trying to save the kid.
0: Yes.
5: Like, you got to watch the show. The least you could do is go and watch an episode or a trailer.
0: Prime entertainment.
5: Wow.
1: Oh, my gosh. Wow. Bless your heart. So, and what was your story, Mr. Nathaniel?
3: So, I think we did mention this in our Croatia episode, but the people we were staying with, we had stayed with them previously, I think a year or two before, and the man asked us, he was like, do you want to go fishing with me? And we were like, of course. And we've never been fishing like in the sea before.
5: Yeah.
3: So that was awesome. And it was just me, my dad, Sebastian, and he took us down to the dock, and there's just like one crusty boat there. And he was like, he explained to us that this was it was his grandfather's boat, and it was the first plastic boat in the village. So some little history behind the boat itself. But then he was joking, he was like, it's so old, like, oh, what if you run out of gas? And we were laughing at the time, and then we're out there, we caught maybe like 16 fish. We caught a lot of fish. It was enough for dinner for our family and another family that came over, but we ran out of gas.
1: So
3: we actually ran out of gas. Yeah, we
5: did
3: were stranded.
5: Did you have to row?
3: Sea.
5: How'd you get back in?
3: So, our host played water polo, like competitive championship water polo for a while. So he put on these flippers that are like this long, and just jumps over the side and starts towing us back to shore with a rope. Okay.
1: And how far out are you?
3: It was maybe like a mile or something.
1: My gosh.
3: I don't know. It was far, but then. Then he towed us a good bit too, and then he did call his friend though. So his friend comes in another old boat, and it's like this old man. He's not even steering in the boat, he's like standing up on the front, leaning back and forth. But yeah, we made it home safely, and it was quite an adventure.
1: And
3: delicious
1: were the fish delicious?
3: Oh, they were awesome.
1: Was it well worth a catch?
3: Yes.
0: And he showed them how to scale, gut, and grill the fish. And in Croatia, they just put it right there on the, you know, fire outside. A little bit of olive oil, a little bit of salt.
1: Oh, I bet that was delicious.
0: Yeah. So good.
5: Wow, this

0: Stella, do you have any stories? Any scary ones? Any funny ones?
1: I mean, we have a lot of funny stories. They happen all the time. Like, pretty much anything that we weren't expecting to happen that just turned out to be hilarious. Mm-hmm. Actually, you can see some of them as bloopers in our show.
2: Oh, really?
0: Okay. Yeah.
3: People don't know, but if you wait until the end of the credits, there's always a blooper.
0: There you go. Well, that's note to self. We're going to watch them. That's fun.
2: So when I read some of your materials and all, I thought of you, Jessica, as a myth buster.
4: Yeah.
2: Now, I hope you can elaborate on that, because I see a number of areas that you were saying, this is a myth, and we're kind of like, we're doing something else, this and that, and you want people to know about that. What are some of the myths that you want to bust?
3: Well, one is that, you know, I have friends who get married and say they're going to put off having children, and I think they don't realize that, you know, your fertility doesn't last forever. I had fertility issues because I had severe endometriosis, and I was told after two surgeries for endometriosis that I would never have children, ever. Like, the Catholic doctor told me it will be impossible, and, you know, we didn't try to put off having children. By the miracle, a miracle of Our Lady of Guadalupe, we went to Mexico City for a week with a priest and came back, took a pregnancy test. It was positive, and Nathaniel's due date was actually the Feast of Our Lady of Guadalupe.
0: Oh, wow. Oh, thank you, Blessed Mother.
3: You know, they said I'd have none. We have three beautiful children, miracles, all of them. But just, you know, you don't have to, and you shouldn't put off having children, because you don't know if you're going to be able to be fertile. And that you can't have fun with your children. You don't have to say, oh, I'm going to wait so I can travel the world with my husband or wife because I want to see things. No, you can see things with your kids, with your family. Another one is that homeschool kids are weird. And our kids are a little bit weird, but in a good way.
0: In a good, holy, good
3: that
0: way.
3: That they're socially awkward, you know, that they can't talk to people or that they don't learn anything. That's like, you're not a teacher. How can you possibly teach your children? Well, I think that the parents are the most qualified people.
2: And they don't socialize.
3: That obviously they're here talking to you.
0: Having beautiful conversations.
2: Travel all over Europe socializing.
4: Yeah, exactly.
3: Right. They socialize with, really, when we're traveling, they'll go play with kids. They don't speak the same language as them. You know, in Portugal or, you know, in any other country, they do speak Italian, but in any country, you go off, you play with kids, you don't speak the same language.
0: Right.
3: You're socializing.
0: Well, and the beauty of that is that, especially in this era of screen life where everyone's so lost in screens, you're being lost in relationships and encounters that you're having. I mean, and I think that was one of the beautiful things of the show. It was like, hey, you know what, people, there's another way we could do this.
4: Yes.
0: You know, and we're doing it a different way. And we want you to do what you're doing in a different way. Like, it's not like so many of our friends homeschooled and people would be like, homeschooling? Oh my gosh, like, you know, they're not going to get an education. Yeah. They're not going to get to go to college. And all those things are lies, you know?
3: Yes.
0: And the thing of, I'm going to travel someday. Make it now, because nobody's promised tomorrow,
3: That's
0: right?
3: Exactly.
0: And which is the tribute to your book.
3: Yes.
2: Yeah, you wrote the most beautiful, you know, dedication of your book to your mother. It was the first thing I read just going in, and I just said, oh, I like you for saying that about your mother in that way. You want to share a little bit about that?
3: Yes. So my mom came to America to work as a nurse in New York from the Philippines. She had nothing. Her brother had saved all his money from the Navy, bought her a one-way ticket and said, get out of poverty, get out of here. She worked her whole life. You know, she married my dad. He also had nothing. And they worked to support my brother and my sister and I, really, you know, just put us through college, put us all through our master's programs. And she always said, I will enjoy life one day. I will travel one day. And she died a year before retirement. She died very young. She had cancer twice. And so we decided when we had kids that we weren't going to wait, that we are going to show them the value of hard work. But we're also going to show them how to enjoy life now and not wait until retirement. Because a lot of people, even they travel when they retire. They'll live till but they are too tired to walk around the hill towns of Tuscany. They're, you know, they don't want to do that.
2: It's another myth buster.
3: Mm-hmm. Right.
2: I'll do it when I, how do you know you're going to do anything with them?
3: They say they'll travel some, my mom was always someday. That's why we started the Someday Society.
0: Right.
3: It's our,
0: tell our
3: it's
0: family
3: our
0: about
3: club.
0: The Someday Society.
3: It's a monthly mail club where you get a newsletter written by the kids, and Estella made an original comic that she illustrated, and it's very funny. You get a passport to, you know, the location that's featured. October's is Normandy, France. You get a recipe, the history behind the recipe, original art from Estella, and a postcard. It's just a wonderful thing.
2: It
3: so
2: is
3: every
2: a
3: month,
2: thing.
3: It's a different place, a different country, and you are learning, but you're also doing something. Mm-hmm. You know, you can get into your kitchen and cook.
0: Right.
2: You get to know the stars personally.
3: Yes.
2: The kids do. Well, I just wanted to read a couple of the last lines of the dedication. You said, Mom, you gave everything for tomorrow. We're teaching our children to live fully today, while honoring the tomorrow you made possible. This book and our homeschool journey are your legacy. Hard work, hard-won joy, and the faith that nothing offered to God is ever wasted. I love you, Mom, Jessica. That was great. And so thank you so much for that. Your book is just so excellent, so beautifully done. And so I want you to say a few other words about that. But one of the things that really stood out for me, and I wasn't raised in homeschool, public school, but you say cooking is the best classroom. When your child makes a meal from scratch, which is, that sounds pretty simple, but nobody was doing that. But your child makes a meal from scratch, they're learning, you said, math, fractions, half a cup, quarter of a teaspoon. We were talking the other day about how many cups are in a pint. I mean, we know that, but we kind of forgot. Yeah. You said one thing, I said another thing.
0: I don't know. What do you know? I don't know. It's scary.
2: They're learning math. You laughing because I should know that? Is that what how could you not know that, right? I know that's what you think. Math, science, chemistry. Why baking soda makes things rise. How yeast works. What happens when you mix acids and bases. Biology. Okay. Math, science, reading, following instructions, reading recipes aloud, understanding sequence, learning new vocabulary. I never thought about this in cooking. Geography, where ingredients come from, climate, agriculture, so on, culture. History, how recipes pass through the generations. You do a lot of that on the show. Art, plating and presentation, color combinations, garnishing, food photography, create life skills, following directions. Time
0: clean
2: management,
0: planning
2: ahead, multiple.
0: Clean up. Let's talk about cleanup. Who cleans up?
1: So,
0: because cleanup can be a pain.
1: It's kind of a fight.
0: Yeah.
1: You know, if the meal or the thing that was made was hard and like took a lot of time, then the other siblings who didn't help normally clean up.
4: Yeah.
1: I mean, if we all helped make the meal, then we all help clean up.
0: Yeah. Okay. We have a rule in our house. If Jim cooks, then I clean up. Right? Because it's like you just labored, did all that. Let me clean up, right? When our kids were home, everybody had to clean up. It was like, you know, you just never got up from the dinner table and walked away. I mean, that would just never happen. But you learn that in family life. That's why, the church calls our home the domestic church.
4: Yes.
0: Because we're learning all those beautiful life skills.
1: Life skills.
0: When you, if you become a priest or a father, a monk or a father, a nun or a mother, whatever you become, you have all those skills inside of you that are going to bring life to other people.
3: And I've heard that in schools now, they've taken away home ec.
0: Oh, yes.
3: I mean, when I was a kid, we had home ec.
0: Right.
3: And we learned to cook and to sew and to do wood shop and all these things. I mean, it was a short class, but they had it, and I guess they don't have that anymore.
4: Yeah.
3: But cooking, it is a life skill that... I mean, if you can't cook, you're just eating fast food all the time.
2: Yeah, that's another myth. The little kids eat, well, maybe that's not a myth, hamburgers and hot dogs and quick food. But you're saying, no, our kids love good food. They love cooking the food. And the other thing, you know, we speak about, are we going to a break?
0: Yes.
2: Okay, Joy's hitting this area. Well, we're going to pause at this point, keep you over for the final segment. And so we'll be right back. Plenty more to come. Don't go away.

0: Saint Francis became the center of an extraordinary mystery. The wounds suffered by Christ at the crucifixion appeared on his body.
1: These wounds are something that will appear in individuals. They're medically and scientifically inexplicable.
2: They don't want the stigmata.
3: They didn't feel worthy to bear the markings of Christ. In other cases, Padre Pio and others, they want these to go away.
4: Skepticism is not anything to be ashamed of. It's sort of natural to not understand these stigmata because it's such a supernatural event.
2: The last thing that the church wants to do is get misled by a fake, an imposter. So typically, the church, if anything, errs on the side of caution.
0: My name is Michael O'Neill. I'm the Miracle Hunter. Join me as we explore the mystical phenomena of stigmata.
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14: We're finishing this delightful show, this conversation with Jessica, the mother, Nathaniel, right there, Estella, right here, and Sebastian, right there. Beautiful faces. I see the face of God in each one of you. Like I was saying, I can't wait the time go by if I live that long just to see how you develop and how God's going to use you all in 5 or 10 years, whatever's going on. He's using you so mightily now. Jessica, what is it that you want to share at this point about the show or about the book and why everyone, not just children, I enjoy the show so much, okay? Because it addresses, I mean, I love the kids, the faces, the youth, the renewal thing, but I love civilization, I love history, I love looking at the church, I love foods, so I don't know, it's just perfect for me. What do you think, who's this for?
15: Yeah, so a lot of people think that the show is just for kids or people with kids, but I have friends who are single, you know, without kids, or married couples without kids, and it's for everybody. Mm-hmm. It's really for anyone who either loves travel or food or just people who want to learn something without it being so heavy and serious.
14: Right.
15: The show is, it's really funny.
14: It is funny. Mm-hmm.
15: It is really funny. There's lots of bloopers. We keep it real.
14: I like the bloopers.
15: Mm-hmm. And so if you want to watch something that isn't depressing, A lot of the things on TV these days and the news, it's just kind of depressing. It kind of brings you down.
16: Mm-hmm.
15: This is something that I hope people watch and walk away just feeling joyful.
14: They will.
15: You know, maybe you laughed
14: they
15: a
14: will.
15: Little.
16: I think the beautiful thing is that it's for all ages, because it's inspiring, it's hopeful, you know. For elderly people, you think the world's, it's over, there is no hope. Look at this beautiful family, there is hope, and EWTN is bringing it to you. And it's inspiring, and you all are rather organic and authentic. And it's just like, yeah, this is how this goes. Yeah, I don't know, is this what we're doing? Okay, and you figure it out. And it's so beautiful to see, because that's how we are. We're just humans,
17: right?
16: So wonderful.
17: Yeah, I mean, we try to keep things, like, very, you know, unscripted, and a lot of times, even when we think we know something's gonna happen, we go somewhere and we're like, whoa, did not expect that at all, like, improvise, adapt, know?
14: Yeah, and you share some of those things in bloopers, and your faces show it, and it's just really exciting to walk through it all with you. We're so proud of you all.
16: Yes.
14: And you're a great, great blessing. And I hope many, many more people will go to the shows and we'll get the book.
17: Thank you.
15: And season 2 is coming.
16: That's right.
14: Yes. Season 2 is coming up soon. So that's great. You can go to Little Fiat Studios. Little Fiat Studios

Estella's.com. You can see the shows there. You can see Estella's artwork. So much that's there. They want to communicate with you via mail. And you could really know these people personally. It's very, very special. You're an important part of this EW10 family, and you're never alone, and you're always at home with Jim and with Joy. Bye now.

0: Today we are commending into God's loving embrace a man and a priest who has done enormous good for Christ and his church.
1: So many people today are being influenced by Mother Angelica's teachings and Bishop Sheen's teaching. The same thing is happening with Father Bob.
2: God wants a fullness of life for his people. 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
9: Much of the day is spent at work or school. We typically forget to schedule God into our busy lives. 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It seems that in all the commotion of everyday life, we can't fit God in. On a busy day, I wake up at 5:45, start school at 7:10, end at 2:10. From 2:10 until 3, I do homework. From 4 until 8:45, I have dance class. From 9 until 10:30, I do more homework and get ready for bed. Many times at church, I hear how we should spend an hour with God every day. But with crazy packed schedules, with work and activities, it can seem difficult. Instead of this deep plunge into an hour of worship, try to take 5 minutes out of your day to spend with God. Once you get comfortable with this, add on another 2 minutes, and before you know it, you'll be spending a full hour in prayer with God every day. Even on busy days like this, I could find 5 minutes to spend with God. He is definitely worth the time. Ask yourself, how much time is God worth?

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1: Parents tend to think that our kids can't remember 0 to 5, so it doesn't really matter what happened in 0 to 5. They're coding experiences from 0 to 5 in what we call an implicit memory. So it's like an unconscious memory, and that will keep it down in body and in behavior if they have, you know, bad implicit memories. They may not have access to them consciously, but they act them out in other ways.
2: Welcome to Mind and Heart. We're going to talk about balance strategies for ages 0 to 5. And my guest is Dr. Karen Villa, back again by popular demand. And we're going to unpack ages. It kind of seems funny to say 0, but ages 0 to 5 years old.
1: Right. There's a lot of strategies in the 0 to 5-year-old range, because that is a really important time for establishing self-control, which is, you know, at the center of balance, that a child has the ability to control their reactions, their impulses, and their emotions. So I really think balance starts right away when a child is born. And there are a lot of strategies here that, you know, a parent would continue to use throughout their child's development, but they're really important in that 0 to 5-year-old range. So we take sleep from the healthy mind platter, and, you know, infants are born on a 25-hour cycle. We adjust to a 24-hour cycle. Yeah. But when infants are born, they come out of the womb on a 25-hour cycle. Yeah. So learning to regulate sleep from the very beginning is important, I think. And one way to do that is to say 8 o'clock every night, that's when you go through kind of a bedtime routine. And then that child just comes to know that 24-hour day, and that this is sleep time. So, and then that first year is really about soothing. So if an infant is crying, or they are upset, or they have any kind of need, that a parent is really responsive to that, especially that first year. And then discipline doesn't really start more till the, you know, 12 months and beyond.
2: Okay. Yeah.
1: It becomes a different ball game at that point. So you would see, you know, as a child starts moving and exploring their world, they have a lot more reactions to it. They are so curious and into things, and you need to be able to tell them no, and they need to be able to accept that limitation on them. So one of our interpersonal neurobiologists was a big believer in something that he called floor time. And this is where you take time every day to get on the floor and just play with your child.
2: Interesting.
1: And let them lead it, and you are just kind of following them around. You know, parents are in charge so much of the day, and children feel helpless to that. So it's nice for them to have a time where they're leading their parents in play. And this floor time is really important to build attachment. So when parents and children have a good connection, that's going to establish a sense of security and help them to feel safe in the world. And they'll be much more balanced. And that's why floor time is so important.
2: That's really interesting. And getting down on their level, like rolling ball, just doing all those little
1: things. Yeah. Or getting a dollhouse and making up a story with characters, or, you know, building Legos and all of those things. It's really important for a child every day that a parent is on the floor engaged with them. And it goes a great distance to balance, I think. And then as they become verbal, and I would say even before they are speaking words, because children understand before they express. So they understand a lot more than we realize before they can use words to express it. But one of the important strategies for balance is called name it to tame it. So when you see a child having a feeling, if you put a label on it, this helps them transition big feelings for out of body and into mind, where they can become ideas that they can think about and talk about. So just labeling feelings is very helpful for a child in those early years.
2: Name it and tame it, okay. Teaching self-control.
1: Which is really at the center of balance, right? So this is something that parents just want to have as an overarching value system in those early years. So it's not get control of yourself and don't have that feeling, because that would cause a child to repress that affect, and then it comes out in symptoms later.
2: So when we talk about, when I talk about like the virtue of meekness or something, mm-hmm. which is the virtue that helps anger. So let's suppose that they're out of control of it, having it angry about something. Mm-hmm. When we talk about meekness, we say, okay, let's walk away from the situation. Let's mm-hmm. count to 10, do something right. to kind of diffuse it.
1: Exactly.
2: But you're not kind
1: of distract them.
2: Not kind of like stuffing it or something.
1: Right. So it's not just a demand for control.
2: Right. Yeah.
1: It's helping them to regulate
2: yeah.
1: and helping them to learn to regulate. You know, I often find myself talking to parents and kids, you know, your feeling just got bigger than you.
2: Yeah.
1: And we need to kind of shrink it back down to size. Or your anger is in your hands because you want to hit, or it's in your feet because you want to kick, and we want you to have it in your words.
2: Mm-hmm.
1: So that kind of spirit, I guess, with strong emotion before the age of five is very helpful in achieving this state of balance, which I really think is a developmental achievement, and it's a learned skill. And these are ways that parents can support that.
2: And just let them, just like you said, like name it, tame it, whatever, just to verbalize it and give
1: mm-hmm.
2: expression to whatever
1: right.
2: they're
1: and experiencing. Right, and tolerate it,
2: yeah,
1: right?
2: Right.
1: Help children to know that it's going to pass. They're not going to be feeling that way forever. In 5 minutes, they'll be feeling differently. So when parents are helping with this balance before five, when they deliver them to you all at the age of six, they're much better equipped to take in their learning and participate in it.
2: And I remember Dr. Dan Siegel even talking about this too, that, you know, that you are going to make mm-hmm. you're gonna, all these parenting mistakes, or even with teachers. I mean,
1: yeah.
2: you know, even as being a principal or whatever, I mean, sometimes you just kind of reach that point.
1: Mm-hmm.
2: But this is kind of what we're aiming for.

0: have a way to be kind and gracious with yourself when you make mistakes. And then really for yourself and for your child, use those mistakes as a teaching opportunity to learn, you know, some of these virtues mm-hmm. and mindfully focus on them.
1: All right, so that was the younger. Is any other strategies in that one? Or
0: well, accepting negative emotional states. So, you know, sometimes parents can get embarrassed that their kids are crying or they're angry, and you really don't want to communicate that they're doing something wrong just by having their feelings. This really is a recipe for later problems.
1: Yeah.
0: And then, you know, you and I sometimes talk about this upstairs, downstairs brain issue. And I think this is a very important concept for parents to know when they're dealing with temper tantrums. So kids will have what Dr. Siegel calls an upstairs temper tantrum or a downstairs temper tantrum. And the downstairs one is they're just overwhelmed and they're beside themselves and they need soothing and comfort. But the upstairs one is they're having a large emotional reaction in order to get their way or to get something they want. And the main principle with that is that you just don't give in to the wanting. You help regulate the emotion, but you don't give in to the wanting. Otherwise, you're reinforcing that excessive emotion as a way to control and manipulate their environment. Storytelling and putting a narrative around things is another way to move those feelings up out of body and into mind. So stories that, you know, talk about a difficult struggle like sharing or jealousy or I'm too angry, and they put it, you know, in the context of children or animals with a narrative around it, are very helpful in mastering these emotional states. Mm-hmm. Kids who struggle, if they have these books around, they will be seeking them out and they will be asking their parents to read them. And there are so many good ones out there that parents can use. So it's good to have those around because a story helps to put a structure around a difficult mm-hmm. state. And then Dr. Siegel talks about a strategy called engage, don't enrage. And because children are having such a hard time getting to this developmental achievement where they're in a balanced and regulated state, we don't want to flood them with our own emotion. We don't want to discipline just out of anger, because that kind of stress, a child can't process their own emotion, let alone the overwhelming emotion of an adult who they're trying to please right. and that they love. So that's an important one. And then back to the healthy mind platter, the physical piece, that when a child is emotionally or behaviorally dysregulated, it can be very helpful for them to do some physical exercise. So that's a good one, too.
1: So Dustin, I mentioned this, the walking away or go doing
0: right.
1: something, you know, just mm-hmm. to get away from the situation. So this really is, I mean, you know, sometimes we forget, but they go there young, but this, all these things that you said are so foundational.
0: They really
1: and
0: are.
1: As we continue to unpack, you know, these in the different age groups, we'll be able to mm-hmm. really see. And I think the important thing, too, that we'll remind parents, we kind of keep saying this again, that if you missed one, you know, it isn't over. You know,
0: right.
1: you can, every day is a new day. That's the beauty of mm-hmm. of conversion, you know,
0: right.
1: that we every day is a new day and we can start afresh mm-hmm. the next day.
0: So I would add a caution to your point about how foundational it is that, you know, parents tend to think that our kids can't remember 0 to 5, so it doesn't really matter what happened in 0 to 5 because they don't have explicit memories about it. Their memories don't explicitly form until 5 or 6. But there is a way that they are coding experiences from 0 to 5 in what we call an implicit memory. Mm. So it's like an unconscious memory, and that will keep it down in body and in behavior if they have, you know, bad implicit memories. They may not have access to them consciously, but they act them out in other ways.
1: Yeah.
0: So I would caution parents against thinking that children don't remember those experiences from 0 to 5, because they do.
1: They do. They just can't, they don't verbalize it, but
0: right.
1: it's going to come out
0: it's
1: in other patterns.
0: It's pre-verbal,
1: right.
0: so yeah. they don't have verbal access to it, but it's still there. So that's why you really want to use these strategies
1: yeah.
0: intentionally. Don't just act on whatever you feel, but your feelings are important, but they're not driving the train.
1: Right.
0: What drives the train is what's right and good and true, and feelings are maybe a few cars back from the
1: yeah,
0: the
1: yeah, exactly,
0: the
1: yeah. Welcome to Mind and Heart, and I have with me my guest, Dr. Karen Villa.

0: And we're going to continue unpacking the balance strategies. And now we're going to look at ages 6 to 9 years old. Mm-hmm.
1: So again, if you can deliver your children and with good regulation to these years, they're going to learn better. They're going to get along better socially. And they're going to be able to engage in that complex thinking that comes from the playground. So that was one of Stanley Greenspan's books was Playground Politics.
0: That's true.
1: And his idea was that once children are out on the playground, they are developing all kinds of complex thinking skills about navigating the world. And if they can arrive in this balanced state, they're going to be better able to do that.
0: Yeah, and it's true. I mean, there's so much that they learn. Mm-hmm. I mean, recess time, you know, it's you think they're just out there not doing anything, right. But there's so much that takes place.
1: Oh, my goodness.
0: That
1: isn't
0: time
1: there?
0: Interaction and I think that's, you know, it's wonderful. I mean, I used to reinforce this with the teachers, just, you know, let's, you know, be present to them, let's watch them.
1: Yeah,
0: because you can see so many, you know, how they're, it's kind of like that passive time. Mm-hmm. Who kind of goes off alone,
1: right?
0: Who's, you know, in the mix,
1: engaged,
0: with everybody else,
1: who's out of control.
0: Exactly.
1: So you mentioned connect and redirect, where you, rather than discipline a child, you just kind of distract them or redirect them. And that is one of the tools. And I think that would straddle the later 0 to 5 range and the early 6 to 9 range, that rather than use discipline, you try and the connect part is tune into the emotional world of that child and maybe make some comment about what they're doing and what they're feeling, and then kind of distract them and redirect them to an adaptive behavior. So that's an important tool to have both at home and at school.
0: Right.
1: And then I put on limit screen time, because what we call executive function, and we've talked about that in previous podcasts, and that's the ability to have self-control, the ability to pay attention, the ability to engage in goal-directed behavior. All of that is forming really at a rapid pace during these early years. And screen time can interfere with that development. So especially when I see kids who have an attention deficit disorder, my recommendation is no screen time from Monday morning until Friday night, so that these attention and concentration skills can come online and a child's learning can consolidate, because too much screen time will interfere with that. There's a direct correlation in the research between the amount of screen time and the amount of attention and concentration problems.
0: Well, that's fascinating.
1: Yeah.
0: What I love about what you're able to bring in is that this is from a science,
1: right.
0: You know, and
1: brain
0: parents will do everything
1: science.
0: For the physical, the brain development of their child. And sometimes we can say it and it's like, oh, it's almost like a moral authority on it. Like, oh, you're doing something wrong, but not really doing something wrong. We're just trying to help. Again, we look at the education of the whole child.
1: Right. And fostering and nurturing that child to become who God intended them to be. That's where all this is ultimately leading to, these kinds of strategies and tools.
0: Well, let's keep going here.
1: Well, we found in our home that when we had screens on in the morning, it was a very chaotic time.
0: Interesting.
1: And so, you know, we kind of quickly learned that we had to just, they were distractions for us, they were distractions for our kids, and then it was always chaotic and stressful leaving. And you don't want your child to have a lot of stress before they arrive to their school day. So anything that you can do to minimize that stress before leaving to school is just going to make them more open to their learning. So that's planfulness, the night before.
0: Right.
1: It's not embedding distractions into the morning. It's
0: orderliness, just having that pattern.
1: Yes.
0: That's right.
1: Yeah. And then not becoming overly stressed ourselves, where we're flooding them with emotion just to get them going. So I would recommend that parents limit the amount of stress that children have.
0: Yeah, and it's interesting that you say that, because, like, for us in our life, like, we have the silence, you know, so we kind of have this calm way in which our day begins. And I'd notice the times, like, if it was going to be a snow day and I'd be on the computer, like, before I went into prayers to look. And then when I get to prayers, I'd have a little bit more of this agitated feeling. And I can imagine if you're trying to get out the door, you got the TV going,
1: right,
0: and there's this chaos, you know. Or now if I go, you know, you go home,

0: And you're not used to having like it, all the TVs on, so it's like overload.
1: Stimulating, right. And if you think for a child who doesn't have fully developed emotional and cognitive capacities, how agitating it can be to separate and leave from their parent when there is a state of stress.
0: Yeah.
1: So that's one of the recommendations that I've listed here. Certainly recommend continuing very intentionally with the healthy mind platter.
0: Yeah.
1: It's so easy to let children play video games endlessly or be on the Wii or be in too many sports and constantly on the run that we really do have to get intentional about embedding that healthy mind platter into the day. And I think also over the summer, because you know, with the structure of the school year, you can have this kind of more of this balanced, enriching activities throughout the day. But in the summer, so many kids I find are regressing to these just very repetitive, not nutritious kinds of activities.
0: Yeah.
1: So it's good to have a healthy mind platter, say in the morning in the summer, and then maybe let your children have that downtime in the afternoon to balance it that way. So you want to continue to help to regulate emotion when it shows up with your kids in these elementary school years. They're still going to have it. They're not going to be fully balanced and regulated. And so you want to help them understand that emotions are temporary states, for one thing. Another one is what we call the signal function of affect. So what that means is that our emotions are meant to give us information. They're not meant to just assault us and pass by.
0: Right.
1: There's something about that emotion that needs to be understood and known. And when you teach your kids that we need to gather information from this emotion, that can be helpful in establishing what we call that signal
0: function. Yeah, and oftentimes we talk about that even when you're studying, you know, theology or whatever, you talk about the emotions, that they're really neutral.
1: Mm-hmm.
0: And as you said, they're a flag or something of something else that's going on interiorly or something in your mind. You know, it could be any of, you know, passions, anger, fear, you know, joy, sorrow, sadness, but just to put words to that.
1: Exactly, and labels like that and understanding around it. I meet a lot of children these days who have somehow been taught that their feelings are facts. So if I feel like hitting somebody, then I'm going to do it. If I want something, I should have it. And it's been interesting to kind of dial that back and say, no, there are pieces of information that are like other pieces of information. I can't just take something from another child if I want it. I have to take that piece of information.
0: And it's so important to be able to make those distinctions, because I remember, I mean, this is related, but to kind of put it in the spiritual realm too, that I remember one time talking to this priest about going to confession, and I was like, I'm really just angry, you know? Uh-huh. And so he looked at me and he said, well, do you want to push that person down the stairs? I was like, well, of course not.
1: Right.
0: And he said, well, then that's just a feeling, you know?
1: Not a fact.
0: You know, he's like, you know, if you've done anything to act on that, I was like, well, you know, but you know, it's like, oh, that was kind of a good distinction.
1: That's an important distinction.
0: That there could be things, you know, and it may have been a justifiable reason, but just to be like, now, if I had done something, he's like, then that's, you know.
1: Right. Delay is such an important part of balance, and that we don't, you know, do what our impulse is. Might direct us to. And there is a huge difference between, you know, reflecting on a feeling you're having and acting on it.
0: Yeah.
1: And the Virtue Program is trying to teach a lot of those skills that you don't just act on whatever you feel, but your feelings are important, but they're not driving the train.
0: Right.
1: What drives the train is what's right and good and true. And feelings are maybe a few cars back from the
0: front of the train. And two, you know, like I mentioned about meekness, you know, we're going to count to 10 or we're going to walk away.
1: Delay.
0: You know, just to learn. I think that's the important thing. And two, when you do study the virtues, it's just giving you these skills, really, that also help you to develop a healthy mind and you know, healthy heart.
1: That's right. So I think it's really important in this information age that's so complex, we see a lot more anxiety than we ever have. And from early on, you can, as a parent, start teaching your child about how their mind works, and that there's this mind-body connection that they can learn to relax. So to specifically teach relaxation, which is things like, you know, deep breathing, taking time for quiet and learning to be still, are always just all ways to get in touch with a relaxation response when so much of the world is building in this anxiety response. Yeah. So,
0: and I think, too, I mean, that I hope want to reinforce that to our listeners, because what you did say is that you are seeing this anxiety coming lower and lower. And we were also seeing that same thing in education, you know, with students. And it's just so sad because they don't, these are just things that they really, sufferings that they really shouldn't be. And if we can just give them the tools to help regulate that.
1: And I think limiting that screen time is a huge part of that, because their brains aren't developed enough to take in that much stimulation and that much information, and then they don't have the cognitive resources left over for their learning, so they keep getting further and further behind, and it's just like a snowball effect, I think.
0: Yeah.

0: 800 years ago, this October 3rd, a holy soul closed his eyes in this world and opened them in glory. St. Francis of Assisi, instrument of peace, called by God to restore his church. On the 800th anniversary of his passing to eternal life, join EWTN and Franciscans around the world at St. Savior Church in Jerusalem for a blessed remembrance of their Holy Father. St. Francis, our brother, you who 800 years ago went to meet Sister Death as a man at peace, intercede for us before the Lord. Solemn Vespers and Transitus of St. Francis of Assisi on the Global Catholic Network, EWTN.
1: Hi, this is Doug Heck inviting you to join me next time when our guest author will be Father Sebastian Walsh of Prem. His book is The Sufferings of the Holy Family, Family Love and Unity Through Difficult Times.
2: One thing that I like to say is, it's a sobering thought to think that the holiest marriage in human history almost ended in divorce.
1: Right.
2: It needed an intervention from God.
1: That's Father Sebastian Walsh next time right here on Bookmark.

Because philosophers are often teased for asking pondering, purposeless questions, let me ask. If you saw a freshly baked cake on the seaside, would you think, nice, the tide must have washed the ingredients together just right, by chance? No. Someone must have gathered the ingredients and baked with that purpose, a cake, in mind. Cute, but really, why did I ask that question? For the same reason philosophers do. Not to ponder over purposeless things, but to know the purpose and cause of a thing. If you're wondering what I mean, just look around you. Everything in the universe is interacting according to cause and effect, and acting for a purpose, even if it doesn't know it. Basically, we're surrounded by order in nature. Can you deny that? Good luck. Not only would you have to tell your senses off, but also science, as it's founded on this very order. Order is also the foundation of St. Thomas Aquinas' fifth way. And no, I'm not talking about the fifth time he weighed himself. Way in the sense of argument for God's existence. Fifth indicating which one, his argument from design, or order. Here goes. First premise. There is design throughout the universe. It's everywhere, from the way the earth rotates around the sun to how seeds, in the right conditions, grow. These things always act for the same purpose, thanks to which science can discover laws of nature. So this order is not only essential to science, but assumed by it. Rightly so, because, well, it's self-evident. Second premise. Where there is design, there must be a designer. Think back to the cake. The ingredients only became a cake insofar as there was a baker with that purpose in mind. Similarly, things in nature act for

from the solar system to the plant kingdom. Like a baked cake points to a baker, a designed universe points to a designer. Conclusion. There must be a designer outside the universe. Otherwise, it couldn't account for the design within it. This designer knows the purpose of these things, moving them with that purpose in mind. This designer we call God.

year 319 AD. Arius, a popular priest in Alexandria, proposes a new doctrine that shakes the Christian world to its core. He argues that the only real God is God the Father. Jesus Christ isn't God, he claims, but merely the greatest creation of God. And because Jesus isn't God, he proclaims it is therefore wrong to call Mary the Mother of God. Growing numbers of faithful embrace these Arian ideas, dividing the early church. In 321 AD, a council of bishops condemn Arianism as a heresy, and Arius is ostracized. Despite these efforts, the heresy continues to spread. In response, the Emperor Constantine I convenes the Council of Nicaea in 325 AD. It again condemns Arianism as a heresy and proclaims the truth that God the Father and God the Son are of one substance, and that Jesus is true God and true man. Arius, thus defeated, relents and tells the Emperor that he believes everything that the Catholic faith professes. In a spirit of reconciliation, Constantine orders the Bishop of Constantinople to give Arius Holy Communion and to accept him and his followers back into the church. However, just before receiving the Eucharist, Arius collapses and dies, and with him, the heresy of Arianism.

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1: Family, a prayer that we pray together is a powerful prayer. So please pray together with me our EWTN family prayer. Today we pray for the conversion of sinners. O Most Holy Trinity, Father, Son, and Holy Spirit, we adore you. We thank you for inviting us into your kingdom and for calling us out of darkness into your marvelous light. Let EWTN Global Catholic Network be a great instrument for the conversion of sinners. Soften the hardened of heart, melt those indifferent to your goodness, and inflame those who are without love. Together with Jesus, we offer our prayers, sufferings, and sacrifices this day for their conversion. Through Christ our Lord. Amen.
2: Behold the Lamb of God, who takes away the sins of the world. Take this, all of you, and eat of it. For this is my body, which will be given up for you. Take this, all of you, and drink from it. For this is the chalice of my blood, this

0: In the name of the Father, and of the Son, and of the Holy Spirit.
1: Amen.
0: The grace of our Lord Jesus Christ, and the love of God, and the communion of the Holy Spirit be with you all.
1: Amen.
0: Brothers and sisters, let us acknowledge our sins and so prepare ourselves to celebrate the sacred mysteries. I confess to Almighty God, and to you, my brothers and sisters, that I have greatly sinned in my thoughts and in my words, in what I have done and in what I have failed to do, through my most grievous fault. Therefore I ask Blessed Mary, ever Virgin, all the angels and saints, and you, my brothers and sisters, to pray for me to the Lord our God. May Almighty God have mercy on us, forgive us our sins, and bring us to everlasting life.
1: Amen.

0: Let us pray. O God, who were pleased to choose Blessed Mary as the virginal chamber where your word would dwell, grant, we pray, that under her protection, we may participate joyfully in her commemoration. Through our Lord Jesus Christ, your Son, who lives and reigns with you in the unity of the Holy Spirit, God forever and ever.
1: Amen. A reading from the book of Job. Job answered the Lord and said, I know that you can do all things, and that no purpose of yours can be hindered. I have dealt with great things that I do not understand, things too wonderful for me, which I cannot know. I had heard of you by word of mouth, but now my eye has seen you. Therefore, I disown what I have said and repent in dust and ashes. Thus the Lord blessed the latter days of Job more than his earlier ones, for he had 14,000 sheep, 6,000 camels, 1,000 yoke of oxen, and 1,000 she-asses. And he had 7 sons and 3 daughters, of whom he called the first Jemima, the second Keziah, and the third Keren-Hapuk. In all the land, no other women were as beautiful as the daughters of Job, and their father gave them an inheritance along with their brothers. After this, Job lived 140 years, and he saw his children, his grandchildren, and even his great-grandchildren. Then Job died, old and full of years.
2: Verbum Domini.

The 72 disciples returned rejoicing and said to Jesus, "Lord, even the demons are subject to us because of your name." Jesus said, "I have observed Satan fall like lightning from the sky. Behold, I have given you the power to tread

upon serpents and scorpions, and upon the full force of the enemy, and nothing will harm you. Nevertheless, do not rejoice because the spirits are subject to you, but rejoice because your names are written in heaven. At that very moment, he rejoiced in the Holy Spirit and said, I give you praise, Father, Lord of heaven and earth, for although you have hidden these things from the wise and the learned, you have revealed them to the childlike. Yes, Father, such has been your gracious will. All things have been handed over to me by my Father. No one knows who the Son is except the Father, and who the Father is except the Son, and anyone to whom the Son wishes to reveal him. Turning to the disciples in private, he said, Blessed are the eyes that see what you see, for I say to you, many prophets and kings desired to see what you see, but did not see it, and to hear what you hear, but did not hear it.

There is a TV series that Brother Leo and I have enjoyed watching called Marvel's Agents of S.H.I.E.L.D., and we've completed watching all 7 seasons and are now working our way through the series a second time. And there are many enjoyable qualities about the show, from the writing, direction, interesting characters, dialogue, and the situations in which the characters are placed. And the show touches upon a variety of themes, including some religious themes, and explores them from the unique perspectives of the characters. It also touches upon some interesting moral questions and how we might approach them as human beings. And one of the characters, whose name is Gideon Malik, is a villainous billionaire who is only interested in seeking power. And his family has traditionally been involved with an evil terrorist organization known as Hydra, which has ties to Nazi Germany. And for over a century, the Malik family has attempted to achieve the goal of world domination. And once Gideon Malik finally manages to bring this alien to Earth, the alien returns the favor by granting Malik the sense of raw power that he craves. And in one episode, the alien, whose name is Hive, persuades Malik to purchase the Transia Corporation, which has designed a prototype exoskeleton that Hive believes will give Malik a sense of true power. And once the transaction is complete, Hive then convinces Malik to put on the exoskeleton so that he will be able to experience true power. And with his new power, Hive then tells Malik to crush the former CEO of Transia. And at first, Malik is hesitant, but Hive says to him, "I know you've had people killed. You've even considered shooting someone. But to drain a man's life with your own hand, to feel the life go out from inside of him, this is what Hive considers true power, the ability to take a man's life with one's own hands." And Hive successfully convinces Malik, who proceeds to crush the man's head with the aid of the exoskeleton. And the scene raises an interesting question about the nature of power. According to the dictionary, the word power is defined as the ability to do something or to act in a particular way, especially as a faculty or quality. And this definition suggests that power does not necessarily mean carrying out a particular action, but that one possesses the ability to carry out that action. And in the case of Gideon Malik, the exoskeleton gave him the power, the ability, to crush a person's skull. And yet this is not the sense in which the villain Hive is talking about power. Another definition of power is physical strength and force exerted by something or someone. And this is the sense in which Hive is referring to power, that is, the act of taking a man's life from him. Hive is not content with simply having the ability to end a person's life, but wants to actualize that ability.

eye of true power lies in the destruction of life. On the other hand, what is the meaning of true power according to a divine perspective? And how does our Lord Jesus Christ perceive true power? Ordinarily speaking, mere human beings have no power over the demonic, just as Gideon Malek had no power on his own to crush another man's head. Jesus, who has power over unclean spirits, shares his power with 72 of his disciples, whom he sends out into every town and place. And upon sending them out, our Lord had said to them, whenever you enter a town and they receive you, eat what is set before you. Heal the sick in it and say to them, the kingdom of God has come near to you. In other words, Jesus grants his power to his disciples for the purpose of performing works of healing and proclaiming the kingdom of God. And this power is given to them not for their own self-serving purposes, but for the purpose of evangelization. However, when the disciples return, they become fixated on the power that they have exercised over demons, rather than focusing on the goal of that power, which is to proclaim the gospel of the kingdom. The villain Hive from the TV show was so fixated on his power over others that he later failed to see how his power would ultimately destroy him, which it does. And thus, our Lord senses the need to redirect the focus of his disciples towards the kingdom of heaven. And upon seeing his disciples rejoice over their power over demons, Jesus acknowledges this power and says, I have observed Satan fall like lightning from the sky. Behold, I have given you the power to tread upon serpents and scorpions and upon the full force of the enemy, and nothing will harm you. But then he cautions his disciples about their rejoicing over power. They should not be rejoicing in their power over evil spirits, but rather rejoice in the fact that their names are written in heaven. The power they possess is only a means to an end. It is not an end in itself. And those who seek power, who only seek power, will eventually lose it. Whereas those who exercise the power that is given by the Lord for the sake of the kingdom of heaven will enjoy the fruits of their efforts for all eternity. The power that our Lord grants to his disciples is not the primary focus, but is a tool that is meant to serve the mission of evangelization. Our Lord does not wield his power arbitrarily, according to his personal whims and fancies, but places his power at the service of the salvation of souls. And for Jesus, power is not for the sake of the powerful, so that they might subjugate those who lack power, but rather it is supposed to be placed at the service of others. It's a perpetual temptation for us to become fixated on power to the detriment of the kingdom of heaven. The Lord Jesus may have power over life and death, but he does not exercise this power arbitrarily. He exercises true power not by crushing his enemies, like Gideon Malek, but by placing himself at the service of others. He does not wish to destroy his enemies. And we were all his enemies when we were in sin. But rather to call them to repentance and conversion of mind and heart. He does not use coercive power to counteract any worldly or demonic power, but rather lays down his life for the salvation of all. And he teaches his disciples not to rejoice in the exercise of power, but to rejoice in the kingdom of heaven, which we are to pursue before anything else in this world. In a word, we are called to become like children. As our Lord himself has said, I give you praise, Father, Lord of heaven and earth, for although you have hidden these things from the wise and the learned,
you have revealed them to the childlike. Truly I say to you, whoever does not receive the kingdom of God like a child shall not enter it. And so may the Lord grant us this grace to become like children, so that we might enter the kingdom of God.

0: The Father gave his Son to Mary so that the world would receive him through her. Therefore, we ask that she intercede for us now as we offer the following petitions.
1: For the Church, that the good seeds nurtured by Christ's love may continue to grow throughout the world. We pray to the Lord. That the countries of our world may wisely use their resources for the sake of those who suffer. We pray to the Lord. That through the prayers of Mary, the Mother of Jesus, we may promote a new appreciation for the dignity of women, of marriage, and of motherhood. We pray to the Lord. That the Lord will bless with his peace those who sleep in death. We pray to the Lord.
0: And we pray for an end to all wars and conflicts throughout the world. We pray that all people might accept the peace and justice of Christ in their hearts, to expel all violence from our hearts, and to allow dialogue and diplomacy to reign. We pray to the Lord. Father of mercy, you gave us Mary to be a model of humility and docility and holiness. In her, we find an advocate, a mediatrix, and above all, a mother who always leads us to Jesus. Like her, help us to be humble of heart, docile to your will, and clothed in the garment of holiness. We make our prayer through Christ our Lord.

0: Pray, brothers and sisters, that my sacrifice and yours may be acceptable to God, the Almighty Father. May the offerings your people make in commemoration of Blessed Mary be acceptable to you, O Lord, for by her virginity she pleased you, and in humility conceived your Son, our Lord, who lives and reigns forever and ever.
1: Amen.

Lord, Holy Father, almighty and eternal God, and to praise, bless, and glorify your name in veneration of the blessed ever-Virgin Mary. For by the overshadowing of the Holy Spirit, she conceived your only begotten Son, and without losing the glory of virginity, brought forth for the world the eternal light,

You are indeed holy, O Lord, and all you have created rightly gives you praise. For through your Son, our Lord Jesus Christ, by the power and working of the Holy Spirit, you give life to all things and make them holy. And you never cease to gather a people to yourself so that from the rising of the sun to its setting, a pure sacrifice may be offered to your name. Therefore, O Lord, we humbly implore you, by the same Spirit, graciously make holy these gifts we have brought to you for consecration, that they may become the body and blood of your Son, our Lord Jesus Christ, at whose command we celebrate these mysteries. From the night he was betrayed, he himself took bread, and giving you thanks, he said the blessing, broke the bread, and gave it to his disciples, saying, "Take this, all of you, and eat of it, for this is my body, which will be given up for you."

In a similar way, when supper was ended, he took the chalice, and giving you thanks, he said the blessing, and gave the chalice to his disciples, saying, "Take this, all of you, and drink from it, for this is the chalice of my blood, the blood of the new and eternal covenant, which will be poured out for you and for many for the forgiveness of sins. Do this in memory of me."

Therefore, O Lord, as we celebrate the memorial of the saving passion of your Son, his wondrous resurrection and ascension into heaven, and as we look forward to his second coming, we offer you in thanksgiving this holy and living sacrifice. Look, we pray, upon the oblation of your church, and recognizing the sacrificial victim by whose death you will to reconcile us to yourself, grant that we who are nourished by the body and blood of your Son and filled with his Holy Spirit may become one body, one spirit in Christ. May he make of us an eternal offering to you, so that we may obtain an inheritance with your elect, especially with the most blessed Virgin Mary, Mother of God, with blessed Joseph, her spouse, with your blessed apostles and glorious martyrs, with Saint Francis and with all the saints, on whose constant intercession in your presence we rely for unfailing help. May this sacrifice of our reconciliation, we pray, O Lord, advance the peace and salvation of all the world. Be pleased to confirm in faith and charity your pilgrim church on earth, with your servant Leo, our Pope, and Stephen, our Bishop, the order of bishops, all the clergy, and the entire people you have gained for your own. Listen graciously to the prayers of this family whom you have summoned before you. And your compassionate, merciful Father, gather to yourself all your children scattered throughout the world. To our departed brothers and sisters, and to all who were pleasing to you at their passing from this life, give kind admittance to your kingdom. There we hope to enjoy forever the fullness of your glory through Christ our Lord, through whom we bestow on the world all that is good.

0: Behold the Lamb of God. Behold him who takes away the sins of the world. Blessed are those called to the supper of the Lamb.
1: Lord, I am not worthy that you should enter my room.

0: Mary treasured all these words, reflecting on them in her heart.
1: For those who cannot now receive Jesus in the Blessed Sacrament, we offer the following prayer. Eternal Father, I offer up to Thee my intellect, that it may learn to know Thee alone. Sweetest Jesus, I offer up to Thee my memory, that it may remember Thee alone. Holy Spirit, Spirit of charity, I offer up to Thee my will, that Thou mayest enkindle and warm it by Thy divine love. Adorn my soul with Thy seven gifts, and let me become Thy pure temple. Fill me with Thy grace, and prepare my heart to receive spiritually my God. Jesus, my God, as I am unable to receive Thee sacramentally, do Thou receive me into Thy heart, and unite me so perfectly with it that nothing may ever be able to separate me, even for a moment, from Thee. Engulf my misery and my nothingness in the abyss of Thy mercy, that I, changed into Thee, may henceforth live only for Thee, by Thee, and in Thee. Come, therefore, Thou, my only satisfaction, come to take possession of this heart, which belongs to Thee, and cannot live one moment without Thee. Amen.

0: Let us pray. Having been made partakers of this spiritual food, we pray, O Lord our God, that steadily imitating the Blessed Virgin Mary, we may always be found intent on service of the Church and may know the joys of doing your will. Through Christ our Lord.
1: Amen.
0: Dominus vobiscum.
1: Et cum spiritu tuo.
0: Benedicat vos omnipotens Deus.

Why would you jeopardize your life because of a business deal that did not close? Why be unnecessarily anxious because of a broken relationship? Why worry so much about a personal failure? Why worry about tomorrow you can't control? Have you forgotten that your life is more important than what you have or you don't have? Your life is more precious than what you possess. Saint Jean Francis de Chantal speaks to your situation. She says, hold your eyes on God and leave the doing to Him. That's all the doing you have to worry about. God love you. God bless you.

0: bloodiest conflict ever waged on American soil, the American Civil War from 1861 to 1865, claimed over 1 million casualties with more than 600,000 dead. In its aftermath, not only was the evil institution of slavery ended forever in the United States, but change swept the country. The Catholic population was as divided on the issues of slavery and states' rights as the rest of the country, with the result that Catholics held prominent positions in both the Union and Confederacy, and Catholics in large numbers fought and died for both causes. Once the war began, however, priests and nuns, as well as their bishops, labored in hospitals, prisons, and military camps in both the Union and the Confederacy. The church helped to feed, clothe, and care for orphans, widows, and crippled soldiers, and civilians, both in the North and the South. The Catholic Church was thus able to emerge out of the war in a state of unity that really stood in stark contrast with virtually all other institutions in the country. Among the most visible and heroic were the Catholic nuns and sisters who served as nurses on the front lines and in field hospitals. Over 500 religious women from more than a dozen congregations answered the desperate need for medical care. They worked without rest, often under fire, tending to the wounded and the dying, regardless of their faith. In an era of deep anti-Catholic sentiment, these women shattered prejudice with their simple, fearless love.
1: Edith Stein was born to a prominent Jewish family on October 12, 1891, in Breslau, Germany. Though she was highly intelligent and loved studying philosophy, she considered herself an atheist. Things began to change when she read the autobiography of St. Teresa of Avila, a Spanish Carmelite nun from the 16th century. She said, "When I had finished the book, I said to myself, this is the truth." In 1922, Edith Stein was received into the Catholic Church, and 11 years later, she joined the Carmelite Order as Sister Teresa Benedicta of the Cross. Though she was a Jewish convert, she was arrested by the Nazis. She then died in a gas chamber in Auschwitz on August 9, 1942. She was canonized by St. John Paul II in 1998, and she is a patron saint of Europe, the loss of parents, and martyrs.

0: This is a big decision for any person to make, especially entering formation to become a deacon. To me, I would say to them, first of all, they've got to prayerfully consider, is this what God is really calling them to? Number one. Number two, if they're married and they have a family, they have to involve their family in the process, especially their wife, because as a deacon, you're called into service to God's family, and oftentimes it's going to be at the cost of things in your own family that you have to miss, and that has happened to me. And then finally, I would say to them that you need to know for 100% sure that this is what God is calling you to.
1: For more information on the priesthood or religious life, log on to ewtn.com/religious-life.

We live in a time, brothers and sisters, where we have to be so careful. I want what I want. Self-entitlement is the call of the day. Instead of goodness and kindness, which is the other way, what we do when we are filled with goodness and kindness, we're filled with love and we make people happy. 73 million babies in the womb are murdered each year all over the world. Selective abortion. We don't want this, we don't want that. We don't want to have any children. They're inconvenient. And so we kill them. How can that be? In our times, how can it be the mother's womb is the most unsafe place to have a child? Blessed are those who are comforted. Can't you understand, brothers and sisters, that all this murder and abortion, all this suicide is part of the gospel of death perpetrated by Satan himself? We must be careful. Speak against it. Life is a gift from God. From the time of creation, the Lord gave life.

and life must be protected. Imagine that. 200,000, I said, are suffering death each day in the mother's womb. Now, brothers and sisters, let the little children come unto me. The church must learn to really, really preach against death and accept life. Who is the creator of all things? Jesus Christ himself. Through him, all things were made. And the Father himself has made us all to live and to live in joy and happiness. In the name of the Father, and of the Son, and of the Holy Spirit. Amen.

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He set my feet upon a crag. 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And he put a new song into my mouth, a hymn to our God. Many shall look on in awe and trust in the Lord. Psalm 40, verses 2 through 4.

0: In the name of the Father, and of the Son, and of the Holy Spirit.
1: Amen.
0: I would like to welcome all of you to this Holy Rosary, which is going to be broadcast on the internet and on EWTN and Salt and Light Media, wherever you are, whether in Lourdes or far abroad. Let us join together in prayer. Since the apparitions of the Blessed Virgin Mary to Saint Bernadette in this very place, millions, including many saints and popes, have come to ask for God's mercy. Let us join together in praying the joyful mysteries of the Holy Rosary and ask the Virgin Mary, Mother of Mercy, to comfort and heal us of our infirmities, both spiritual and corporal. The prayer requests we have received from you from over the internet and social networks have been placed in a box which is going to be laid on the altar of the grotto. May the Virgin Mary give courage and hope to those in need.

0: I believe in God, the Father Almighty, creator of heaven and earth, and in Jesus Christ, his only Son, our Lord, who was conceived by the Holy Spirit, born of the Virgin Mary, suffered under Pontius Pilate, was crucified, died, and was buried. He descended into hell. On the third day he arose again from the dead. He ascended into heaven and is seated at the right hand of God, the Father Almighty. From there he will come to judge the living and the dead. I believe in the Holy Spirit, the Holy Catholic Church, the communion of saints, the forgiveness of sins, the resurrection of the body, and life everlasting. Amen.
1: While visiting this sanctuary of Our Lady of Lourdes on September 27th, the Holy Father Pope Leo asked us all to pray the Rosary for peace during this month of October in these words. I invite all the faithful and all Christian communities to pray the Holy Rosary during this coming month of October with a specific intention that wars may cease and peace be established among peoples in conflict. And let us accompany this prayer with concrete acts of penance and mercy and with a commitment to always foster dialogue and reconciliation. Let us now pray then for peace and for all the Pope's intentions. Our Father who art in heaven, hallowed be thy name. Thy kingdom come, thy will be done on earth as it is in heaven.
2: Give us this day our daily bread, and forgive us our trespasses, as we forgive those who trespass against us. And lead us not into temptation, but deliver us from evil. Amen.
1: Hail Mary, full of grace, the Lord is with thee. Blessed art thou among women, and blessed is the fruit of thy womb, Jesus.
2: Holy Mary, Mother of God, pray for us sinners, now and at the hour of our death. Amen.
1: Hail Mary, full of grace, the Lord is with thee. Blessed art thou among women, and blessed is the fruit of thy womb, Jesus.
2: Holy Mary, Mother of God, pray for us sinners, now and at the hour of our death. Amen.
1: Hail Mary, full of grace, the Lord is with thee. Blessed art thou among women, and blessed is the fruit of thy womb, Jesus.
2: Holy Mary, Mother of God, pray for us sinners, now and at the hour of our death. Amen.
1: Glory be to the Father, and to the Son, and to the Holy Spirit.
2: As it was in the beginning, is now, and ever shall be, world without end. Amen.
1: The first joyful mystery, the Annunciation. From the Gospel according to St. Luke. In the sixth month, the angel Gabriel was sent from God to a town of Galilee called Nazareth, to a virgin betrothed to a man named Joseph of the house of David. And the virgin's name was Mary. And coming to her, he said, "Hail, full of grace, the Lord is with you." O Lord, we offer you this mystery in praise of the Annunciation, and we ask you, through the intercession of your Holy Mother, the grace of faith.
3: Our Father, who art in heaven, hallowed be thy name. Thy kingdom come, thy will be done, on earth as it is in heaven.
2: Give us this day our daily bread, and forgive us our trespasses, as we forgive those who trespass against us. And lead us not into temptation, but deliver us from evil. Amen.
3: Hail Mary, full of grace, the Lord is with thee. Blessed art thou among women, and blessed is the fruit of thy womb, Jesus.
2: Holy Mary, Mother of God, pray for us sinners, now and at the hour of our death. Amen.
3: Hail Mary, full of grace, the Lord is with thee. Blessed art thou among women, and blessed is the fruit of thy womb, Jesus.
2: Holy Mary, Mother of God, pray for us sinners, now and at the hour of our death. Amen.
3: Hail Mary, full of grace, the Lord is with thee. Blessed art thou among women, and blessed is the fruit of thy womb, Jesus.
2: Holy Mary, Mother of God, pray for us sinners, now and at the hour of our death. Amen.
3: Hail Mary, full of grace, the Lord is with thee. Blessed art thou among women, and blessed is the fruit of thy womb, Jesus.
2: Holy Mary, Mother of God, pray for us sinners, now and at the hour of our death. Amen.
3: Hail Mary, full of grace, the Lord is with thee. Blessed art thou among women, and blessed is the fruit of thy womb, Jesus.
2: Holy Mary, Mother of God, pray for us sinners.

0: our death. Amen.
1: Hail Mary, full of grace, the Lord is with thee. Blessed art thou among women, and blessed is the fruit of thy womb, Jesus.
0: Holy Mary, Mother of God, pray for us sinners, now and at the hour of our death. Amen.
1: Hail Mary, full of grace, the Lord is with thee. Blessed art thou among women, and blessed is the fruit of thy womb, Jesus.
0: Holy Mary, Mother of God, pray for us sinners, now and at the hour of our death. Amen.
1: Hail Mary, full of grace, the Lord is with thee. Blessed art thou among women, and blessed is the fruit of thy womb, Jesus.
0: Holy Mary, Mother of God, pray for us sinners, now and at the hour of our death. Amen.
1: Hail Mary, full of grace, the Lord is with thee. Blessed art thou among women, and blessed is the fruit of thy womb, Jesus.
0: Holy Mary, Mother of God, pray for us sinners, now and at the hour of our death. Amen.
1: Hail Mary, full of grace, the Lord is with thee. Blessed art thou among women, and blessed is the fruit of thy womb, Jesus.
0: Holy Mary, Mother of God, pray for us sinners, now and at the hour of our death. Amen.
1: Glory be to the Father, and to the Son, and to the Holy Spirit.
0: As it was in the beginning, is now, and ever shall be, world without end. Amen.
1: O Mary, conceived without sin,
0: pray for us to have recourse to thee.
2: The second joyful mystery, the Visitation. From the Gospel according to St. Luke. When Elizabeth heard Mary's greeting, the infant leaped in her womb. And Elizabeth, filled with the Holy Spirit, cried out in a loud voice and said, "Most blessed are you among women, and blessed is the fruit of your womb. O Lord, we offer you this mystery in praise of the visitation of your mother Mary to Elizabeth, and we ask you, through the intercession of your Holy Mother, the grace of hope."
3: Our Father, who art in heaven, hallowed be thy name. Thy kingdom come, thy will be done, on earth as it is in heaven.
0: Give us this day our daily bread, and forgive us our trespasses, as we forgive those who trespass against us. And lead us not into temptation, but deliver us from evil. Amen.
3: Hail Mary, full of grace, the Lord is with thee. Blessed art thou among women, and blessed is the fruit of thy womb, Jesus.
0: Holy Mary, Mother of God, pray for us sinners, now and at the hour of our death. Amen.
3: Hail Mary, full of grace, the Lord is with thee. Blessed art thou among women, and blessed is the fruit of thy womb, Jesus.
0: Holy Mary, Mother of God, pray for us sinners, now and at the hour of our death. Amen.
3: Hail Mary, full of grace, the Lord is with you. Blessed art thou amongst women, and blessed is the fruit of thy womb, Jesus.
0: Holy Mary, Mother of God, pray for us sinners, now and at the hour of our death. Amen.
3: Hail Mary, full of grace, the Lord is with thee. Blessed art thou amongst women, and blessed is the fruit of thy womb, Jesus.
0: Holy Mary, Mother of God, pray for us sinners, now and at the hour of our death. Amen.
3: Hail Mary, full of grace, the Lord is with thee. Blessed art thou amongst women, and blessed is the fruit of your womb, Jesus.
0: Holy Mary, Mother of God, pray for us sinners, now and at the hour of our death. Amen.
3: Hail Mary, full of grace, the Lord is with thee. Blessed art thou among women, and blessed is the fruit of thy womb, Jesus.
0: Holy Mary, Mother of God, pray for us sinners, now and at the hour of our death. Amen.
3: Hail Mary, full of grace, the Lord is with thee. Blessed art thou among women, and blessed is the fruit of thy womb, Jesus.
0: Holy Mary, Mother of God, pray for us sinners, now and at the hour of our death. Amen.
3: Hail Mary, full of grace, the Lord is with thee. Blessed art thou among women, and blessed is the fruit of thy womb, Jesus.
0: Holy Mary, Mother of God, pray for us sinners, now and at the hour of our death. Amen.
3: Hail Mary, full of grace, the Lord is with thee. Blessed art thou among women, and blessed is the fruit of thy womb, Jesus.
0: Holy Mary, Mother of God, pray for us sinners, now and at the hour of our death. Amen.
3: Hail Mary, full of grace, the Lord is with thee.

0: Blessed art thou among women, and blessed is the fruit of thy womb, Jesus.
1: Holy Mary, Mother of God, pray for us sinners, now and at the hour of our death. Amen.
0: Glory be to the Father, the Son, and the Holy Spirit.
1: As it was in the beginning, it's now, and ever shall be, world without end. Amen.
0: O Mary, conceived without sin,
1: pray for us who have recourse to thee.
2: The third joyful mystery, the Nativity of our Lord. From the Gospel according to St. Luke. While Joseph and Mary were in Bethlehem, the time came for her to have her child, and she gave birth to her firstborn son. She wrapped him in swaddling clothes and laid him in a manger because there was no room for them in the inn. O Lord, we offer you this mystery in praise of your nativity. And we ask you, through the intercession of your Holy Mother, the grace of charity.
3: Our Father, who art in heaven, hallowed be thy name. Thy kingdom come, thy will be done on earth as it is in heaven.
1: Give us this day our daily bread, and forgive us our trespasses, as we forgive those who trespass against us. And lead us not into temptation, but deliver us from evil. Amen.
3: Hail Mary, full of grace, the Lord is with thee. Blessed art thou among women, and blessed is the fruit of thy womb, Jesus.
1: Holy Mary, Mother of God, pray for us sinners, now and at the hour of our death. Amen.
3: Hail Mary, full of grace, the Lord is with thee. Blessed art thou among women, and blessed is the fruit of thy womb, Jesus.
1: Holy Mary, Mother of God, pray for us sinners, now and at the hour of our death. Amen.
3: Hail Mary, full of grace, the Lord is with thee. Blessed art thou among women, and blessed is the fruit of thy womb, Jesus.
1: Holy Mary, Mother of God, pray for us sinners, now and at the hour of our death. Amen.
3: Hail Mary, full of grace, the Lord is with thee. Blessed art thou among women, and blessed is the fruit of thy womb, Jesus.
1: Holy Mary, Mother of God, pray for us sinners now and at the hour of our death. Amen.
3: Hail Mary, full of grace, the Lord is with thee. Blessed art thou among women, and blessed is the fruit of thy womb, Jesus.
1: Holy Mary, Mother of God, pray for us sinners now and at the hour of our death. Amen.
3: Hail Mary, full of grace, the Lord is with thee. Blessed art thou among women, and blessed is the fruit of thy womb, Jesus.
1: Holy Mary, Mother of God, pray for us sinners, now and at the hour of our death. Amen.
3: Hail Mary, full of grace, the Lord is with thee. Blessed art thou among women, and blessed is the fruit of thy womb, Jesus.
1: Holy Mary, Mother of God, pray for us sinners, now and at the hour of our death. Amen.
3: Hail Mary, full of grace, the Lord is with thee. Blessed art thou among women, and blessed is the fruit of thy womb, Jesus.
1: Holy Mary, Mother of God, pray for us sinners, now and at the hour of our death. Amen.
3: Hail Mary, full of grace, the Lord is with thee. Blessed art thou among women, and blessed is the fruit of thy womb, Jesus.
1: Holy Mary, Mother of God, pray for us sinners, now and at the hour of our death. Amen.
3: Hail Mary, full of grace, the Lord is with thee. Blessed art thou among women, and blessed is the fruit of thy womb, Jesus.
1: Holy Mary, Mother of God, pray for us sinners, now and at the hour of our death. Amen.
3: Glory be to the Father, and the Son, and the Holy Spirit.
1: As it was in the beginning, is now, and ever shall be, world without end. Amen.
3: O Mary, conceived without sin,
1: pray for us who have recourse to thee.
2: The fourth joyful mystery, the presentation of Jesus in the temple. From the Gospel according to St. Luke. When the parents brought in the child Jesus to do for him what was customary under the law, Simeon took him in his arms and praised God. Lord, we offer you this mystery in praise of your presentation in the temple. And we ask you, through the intercession of your Holy Mother, the grace of greater devotion

0: to the Virgin Mary.
1: Our Father, who art in heaven, hallowed be thy name. Thy kingdom come, thy will be done, on earth as it is in heaven.
2: Give us this day our daily bread, and forgive us our trespasses, as we forgive those who trespass against us. And lead us not into temptation, but deliver us from evil. Amen.
1: Hail Mary, full of grace, the Lord is with thee. Blessed art thou among women, and blessed is the fruit of thy womb, Jesus.
2: Holy Mary, Mother of God, pray for us sinners, now and at the hour of our death. Amen.
1: Hail Mary, full of grace, the Lord is with thee. Blessed art thou among women, and blessed is the fruit of thy womb, Jesus.
2: Holy Mary, Mother of God, pray for us sinners, now and at the hour of our death. Amen.
1: Hail Mary, full of grace, the Lord is with thee. Blessed art thou among women, and blessed is the fruit of thy womb, Jesus.
2: Holy Mary, Mother of God, pray for us sinners, now and at the hour of our death. Amen.
1: Hail Mary, full of grace, the Lord is with thee. Blessed art thou among women, and blessed is the fruit of thy womb, Jesus.
2: Holy Mary, Mother of God, pray for us sinners, now and at the hour of our death. Amen.
1: Hail Mary, full of grace, the Lord is with thee. Blessed art thou among women, and blessed is the fruit of thy womb, Jesus.
2: Holy Mary, Mother of God, pray for us sinners, now and at the hour of our death. Amen.
1: Hail Mary, full of grace, the Lord is with thee. Blessed art thou among women, and blessed is the fruit of thy womb, Jesus.
2: Holy Mary, Mother of God, pray for us sinners, now and at the hour of our death. Amen.
1: Hail Mary, full of grace, the Lord is with thee. Blessed art thou among women, and blessed is the fruit of thy womb, Jesus.
2: Holy Mary, Mother of God, pray for us sinners, now and at the hour of our death. Amen.
1: Hail Mary, full of grace, the Lord is with thee. Blessed art thou among women, and blessed is the fruit of thy womb, Jesus.
2: Holy Mary, Mother of God, pray for us sinners, now and at the hour of our death. Amen.
1: Hail Mary, full of grace, the Lord is with thee. Blessed art thou among women, and blessed is the fruit of thy womb, Jesus.
2: Holy Mary, Mother of God, pray for us sinners, now and at the hour of our death. Amen.
1: Hail Mary, full of grace, the Lord is with thee. Blessed art thou among women, and blessed is the fruit of thy womb, Jesus.
2: Holy Mary, Mother of God, pray for us sinners, now and at the hour of our death. Amen.
1: Glory be to the Father, and to the Son, and to the Holy Spirit.
2: As it was in the beginning, is now, and ever shall be, world without end. Amen.
1: Mary, conceived without sin,
2: pray for us who have recourse to thee.
3: The fifth joyful mystery, the finding of the child Jesus in the temple. From the Gospel according to St. Luke. After searching for 3 days, Mary and Joseph found Jesus in the temple, sitting in the midst of the teachers, listening to them and asking them questions. And all who heard him were astounded at his understanding and his answers. O Lord, we offer you this mystery in praise of the finding of the child Jesus in the temple, and we ask you through the intercession of your Holy Mother, the grace of final perseverance.
4: Our Father, who art in heaven, hallowed be thy name. Thy kingdom come, thy will be done on earth as it is in heaven.
2: Give us this day our daily bread, and forgive us our trespasses, as we forgive those who trespass against us. And lead us not into temptation, but deliver us from evil. Amen.
4: Hail Mary, full of grace, the Lord is with thee. Blessed art thou among women, and blessed is the fruit of thy womb, Jesus.
2: Holy Mary, Mother of God, pray for us sinners, now and at the hour of our death. Amen.
4: Hail Mary, full of grace, the Lord is with thee. Blessed art thou among women, and blessed is the fruit of thy womb, Jesus.
2: Holy Mary, Mother of God, pray for us sinners, now and at the hour of our death. Amen.
4: Hail Mary, full of grace,

0: The Lord is with thee. Blessed art thou among women, and blessed is the fruit of thy womb, Jesus.
1: Holy Mary, Mother of God, pray for us sinners now and at the hour of our death. Amen.
0: Hail Mary, full of grace, the Lord is with thee. Blessed art thou among women, and blessed is the fruit of thy womb, Jesus.
1: Holy Mary, Mother of God, pray for us sinners now and at the hour of our death. Amen.
0: Hail Mary, full of grace, the Lord is with thee. Blessed art thou among women, and blessed is the fruit of thy womb, Jesus.
1: Holy Mary, Mother of God, pray for us sinners now and at the hour of our death. Amen.
0: Hail Mary, full of grace, the Lord is with thee. Blessed art thou among women, and blessed is the fruit of thy womb, Jesus.
1: Holy Mary, Mother of God, pray for us sinners now and at the hour of our death. Amen.
0: Hail Mary, full of grace, the Lord is with thee. Blessed art thou among women, and blessed is the fruit of thy womb, Jesus.
1: Holy Mary, Mother of God, pray for us sinners now and at the hour of our death. Amen.
0: Hail Mary, full of grace, the Lord is with thee. Blessed art thou among women, and blessed is the fruit of thy womb, Jesus.
1: Holy Mary, Mother of God, pray for us sinners now and at the hour of our death. Amen.
0: Hail Mary, full of grace, the Lord is with thee. Blessed art thou among women, and blessed is the fruit of thy womb, Jesus.
1: Holy Mary, Mother of God, pray for us sinners now and at the hour of our death. Amen.
0: Hail Mary, full of grace, the Lord is with thee. Blessed art thou among women, and blessed is the fruit of thy womb, Jesus.
1: Holy Mary, Mother of God, pray for us sinners now and at the hour of our death. Amen.
0: Hail Mary, full of grace, the Lord is with thee. Blessed art thou among women, and blessed is the fruit of thy womb, Jesus.
1: Holy Mary, Mother of God, pray for us sinners now and at the hour of our death. Amen.
0: Glory be to the Father, and to the Son, and to the Holy Spirit.
1: As it was in the beginning, is now, and ever shall be, world without end. Amen.
0: O Mary, conceived without sin,
1: pray for us who have recourse to thee.
2: Let us pray. Lord God, you chose the Blessed Virgin Mary, Queen of the humble and the poor, as Mother of the Savior. Grant that by following her example, we may offer you the homage of heartfelt faith and place in you alone our hope and salvation. We make our prayer through our Lord Jesus Christ, your Son, who lives and reigns with you in the unity of the Holy Spirit, God forever and ever.
1: Amen.
2: The Lord be with you.
1: And with your spirit.
2: May Almighty God bless you, the Father and the Son and the Holy Spirit.
1: Amen.
2: Hail, Holy Queen, Mother of mercy. Hail our life, our sweetness, and our hope. To thee do we cry, poor banished children of Eve. To thee do we send up our sighs, mourning and weeping in this valley of tears. Turn then, most gracious Advocate, thine eyes of mercy toward us, and after this our exile, show unto us the blessed fruit of thy womb, Jesus. O clement, O loving, O sweet Virgin Mary. Pray for us, O Holy Mother of God,
1: that we may be made worthy of the promises of Christ.
2: Our Lady of Lourdes,
1: pray for us.
2: Our Lady of Lourdes,
1: pray for us.
2: Our Lady of Lourdes,
1: pray for us.
2: Saint Bernadette,
1: pray for us.
2: In the name of the Father, and of the Son, and of the Holy Spirit.
1: Amen.
3: Thank you, Father.
4: Thank you, Father.
5: You exist here and now, right? Right. Yet, to exist, you depend on things. Like, if there was no air to breathe, that would be problematic. The I couldn't live right here and now sort of problem. Well, this tells me something about you. You're contingent. Contin what? Look, It's not an insult. It simply means you're not a necessary being. You don't have to exist, or you could exist in another way. Like you could be redheaded instead of blonde, or you could not have a head at all. This leads us to scratch the heads we do have and ask, why? Why me? Why that? These questions simply affirm, my existence is not necessary, so my existence can't explain itself. What does? Since you've asked. Based on this undeniable fact, there exist contingent beings here and now, meaning unnecessary. St. Thomas Aquinas argues to the existence of a necessary being, God. We've already laid out the first premise, and I premise. That's not just me saying promise, weird. A premise is a statement that supports our conclusion. Let's go. There exist contingent beings here and now. You, me, and ha, everything in the universe. Undeniable. Second premise. If something exists here and now, what it takes for that thing to exist must exist. Huh. We've already voiced this. Whatever exists needs an explanation for its existence. Third premise. Since we exist, there must exist what it takes for us to exist. Can our existence be the explanation? Nope. We've already ruled that out as unnecessary beings. The same applies for everything in the universe, because it's just like us. Unnecessary. Conclusion. What it takes for us to exist here and now can't be found within the universe because itself cannot be contingent. It must go beyond the universe if it's to explain anything in the universe. It must be the answer to its own why. Namely, this being must be necessary. It couldn't not be, meaning it's eternal, and it couldn't be in another way, meaning it's unchanging. This being we call God.

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1: Hello, everyone, and welcome to Women of Grace. I'm Johnette Williams. Since the 1930s, the image of the child Jesus, known as Divino Niño, and the devotion it represents, has captured the hearts of millions. Perhaps that is because, in a distinctive way, this devotion draws us into several interconnected spiritual realities: confidence in God, spiritual childhood, the humility of God, trust in divine providence, and mercy toward the poor in all of poverty's many forms. Today, our guest will tell us about some poverty-stricken groups who are experiencing healing, hope, restoration, and new life through Divino Niño. And their poverty may well be one you know personally, maybe even one that you share. Join us today for an inspiring and hope-filled conversation.

0: When we think of the poor and the poverty-stricken, we most typically think of those whose material goods and means of survival are meager, if not insufficient. And it was among just such a people that devotion to Divino Niño first took root in Bogota, Colombia, in the 1930s. Since then, however, others who suffer a different kind of poverty have found hope, encouragement, healing, and new life through this devotion. Here, I'm talking about the spiritually impoverished, the emotionally devastated, those starving for the mercy of God. It's to this population of people that our guests today are taking Divino Niño. Mm. Let's welcome back Father John Paul Mary Zeller, a Franciscan missionary of the Eternal Word, and Patricia Sandoval, speaker, television host, and author of the book Transfigured, which is available for you at EWTN's religious catalog. They will talk with us about Divino Niño and how it is bringing solace and comfort to the hearts of millions, along with restoration, healing, hope, and renewal to the hearts of so many. Let's welcome our guests. Welcome back, Father. Welcome back, Patricia. Good to have you here.
1: Thank you so much for having us back.
0: Oh, my pleasure. Yesterday was such, I think, an incredible program as we talked about Divino Niño, and we began to realize the many ways in which through this devotion to Jesus in his sacred childhood is bringing such healing to so many.
2: Yes, I feel like I'm in a race. You know, St. Paul talks about the reality of being in a race, and we heaven is our goal.
0: Yes.
2: And I feel like Mother Angelica started something, and she handed us a baton. You know, at the end of her earthly life, and even before she died, I think a lot of us friars and people at the network kind of picked up the baton.
0: Yes.
2: And we're trying to communicate what the Divine Child Jesus and this devotion, and it's not just a devotion, I would say, to it. It's his humanity.
0: Yes.
2: We're coming into the reality of the Word became flesh and dwelt among us. Mm-hmm. Everything that he communicates, I think, in this particular devotion, handing his heart, he wants to transform us.
0: Yes.
2: He wants to make us new.
0: Yes.
2: The book of Revelation says, "Behold, I make all things new." Mm-hmm. He wants to make all things new. Even those areas of our heart that, apart from the abortion issue, apart from, you know, children being slaughtered in the womb, those of us who are still alive, those of us who have been given the gift of life, to some degree, all of us have inner child wounds. Mm-hmm. Things in our life that have like almost like directly attacked our innocence, our childhood.
0: Yes.
2: So I think those areas of our life need to be brought to the Child Jesus, need to be exposed to him. And he offers us his heart.
0: Yes.
2: You know, I think in a way we can say that he wants to put his hand, his divine child hand into those places in our heart that are dark.
0: Yes.
2: That maybe even things in our life that we've exiled, things that we haven't thought about. I mean, so many people in healing work and even preaching and teaching and being in the confessional, I've seen people kind of exile and forget about whole areas of their life that they'd rather not talk about, that they'd rather not even remember.
0: Yes.
2: So those areas affect us, mm-hmm. whether we realize it or not. And they need to be brought. I think the Divine Child Jesus, this particular, this reality, his devotion can bring healing to us in those particular places in our lives where we have experienced a fracture.
0: Yes.
2: In our childhood.
0: Yeah. I'm thinking about, and I just want to share this with you because it just came to me in a new way. One of my favorite prayers to our Blessed Lady is the Hail Holy Queen. Mm. And the second part of that prayer says, "Turn then, most gracious advocate, thine eyes of mercy towards us. And after this, our exile, show unto us the blessed fruit of thy womb, Jesus. And you're talking about these exiled places of our heart. Mm-hmm. And in certain ways, we have them. We all have them. And you're mentioning the several ways that we can have them, from these childhood wounds, maybe regrets of the past. We're talking about abortion. I think about all of the women who have had abortion, who this is an exiled part of their life. They haven't dealt with it.
2: Yes.
0: Maybe it's too painful to remember. Or maybe they've just relegated it to, well, this was my right. And yet the dysfunction that comes out of that wound oftentimes has serious effects on the rest of their life, and they never put the pieces together. But in that prayer, we're asking Our Lady's maternal beatitude, and after this, our exile, and to whom is she pointing? Turn then, most gracious advocate, thine eyes of faith, and after this, show unto us the blessed fruit of thy womb, Jesus.
2: Yes.
0: And baby Jesus, right? In her womb.
2: Mm-hmm. Jesus
0: was Jesus from the moment that she conceived him. He was Jesus in her womb. She's turning us to him. And I know, Patricia, that what Father's saying here has been something that you've been incredibly involved in, really picking up that baton in very special ways that Mother has passed on with regard to Divino Niño. Yesterday, friends, we shared a beautiful story about Mother Angelica and a mystical experience that she had. And I'm going to ask Patricia to say it again in the event that you didn't hear it, because I think it's important. Mm-hmm. It's the jumping point for what we want to talk about today with regard to the work that you and Father, which you're both involved in. So share with us.
1: In 1995,

Mother Angelica travels to Bogota, Colombia to promote EWTN Español. And she is in the barrio, the neighborhood. It's called the 20th of July, 20 de Julio. And she just celebrated Holy Mass.

0: takes his heart out that is burning in love with flames, flames of love. And he said, Angelica, and this is all in Spanish, build me a temple, basically a monastery, and I will help those who help you. And then Mother Angelica took a while to discern what he actually was asking of her, but she, a couple of months later, knew it was a monastery he was asking for. In a different experience that she had, he said, Angelica, my heart burns for love for the unborn. So she understood that the construction and the mission, the spiritual mission of the monastery that's in Hansville, Alabama, the Shrine of the Blessed Sacrament, the spirituality is pro-life, basically. Mm-hmm. But it's all centered in the Eucharist.
1: Yeah. Mm-hmm.
0: So she wanted the Eucharist to be exposed all day for the reparation of the sin of abortion in our country.
1: Yes.
0: And she placed the child in the piazza, statue of a child, with the hope that if a mother's contemplating abortion, she would look at that beautiful, tender, merciful face and say, oh, this is a terrible mistake, and choose life. And when I saw this clip of Mother in one of her shows, I felt as if her mission did not leave Alabama. Yeah. As if it was, in a way, it was kind of just in Hansville. And then I thought to myself, well, how many women contemplating abortion will actually travel to a monastery and see the face of the child? And I told Mother Angelica the day I saw that clip, I'm going to help you get that child out to Latin America in every pregnancy center. That was my first goal.
1: Yeah, and I just want to explain that you didn't see Mother Angelica, but you were talking with her.
0: Through my television.
1: Yeah. Through the television.
0: Yeah. Yes, and you know, I owe so much to Mother Angelica. I love her as a spiritual grandmother. I should not even be on this network. Mm. And I'm gonna cry. I don't cry on TV, but she means so much to me. I'm not even qualified to be a host. I never studied communications, but I feel very loved by her. Yeah. And I wanted to do something for her because she's done so much for me. So I traveled throughout Latin America giving my pro-life testimony and telling everybody about this amazing experience Mother Angelica had, and it touched the heart of one priest in Argentina. And I said, Father, so many women come up to me and say, well, I had an abortion, but I don't have a place to heal or cry my child. Mm. There's no post-abortion retreat here. I don't have a place to remember my child. So he really took this to heart, and he calls me a year later during the pandemic, 2020, and says, I'm going to open the first adoration chapel in Argentina, dedicated for women to come in and cry and remember their aborted child or child that was miscarried. Yeah. But I want it to be dedicated to the apparition of Mother Angelica.
1: Oh my goodness.
0: So the first chapel opened in the same year, 2020. And it's so beautiful because so the child is placed right next to the Blessed Sacrament. Mm-hmm. And the priest placed plaques on the wall with the names of all the miscarried and aborted child. Okay. And there's a place, a safe place where a woman can come and give that aborted child to the presence, to the hands of Jesus Christ. Yes. And it's basically, we enthroned the first divine child in Argentina. Well, then another priest said, I want the child. Mm-hmm. He became very popular. The second adoration chapel opened in Salvador, and then a third priest in Peru. And it's God, when something comes from heaven, Johnette, there's no breaks. When something comes from God, the doors open. In 2 years, throughout Latin America, there has been 60 chapels, adoration chapels, enthroned and dedicated to the devotion of Mother Angelica and Divino Niño.
1: Oh my goodness, that is absolutely incredible.
2: She needs some running shoes.
1: Yes, she does. I know, because you go, and we're seeing some wonderful pictures of this great work.
0: I want to explain this picture, Johnette. This is amazing. This same priest, his name is Father Ignacio Dodds, wanted to have the child in every pregnancy center in Latin America. So he wanted statues, he didn't have the money for it. Contacted one of the richest men in the world. Mm. 7 years ago, he was the richest man in the whole world. I'm not gonna say his name, but he lives in Mexico. And said, this is the mission we have. We want the child to save babies in these centers where women think they're gonna have an abortion, but they're pro-life centers, and we want them to see the face, that tender face of the child, to save babies. And look how God works. This rich man says, no, but the child does save babies. It happened 10 years ago in my own house. I went to Hansville to visit

0: the shrine. I bought in the gift shop. A child brought it to my home. And my, you know, my housekeeper was pregnant, was about to have an abortion, and I put the statue of the child in her hands, and because of the tender face of the child, the baby was saved. And he said, and because I know this baby saves child, I'm going to pay for all the statues that will be put in Latin America. So in that picture that we just saw on the screen is one representative from Bolivia, Costa Rica, Puerto Rico, Mexico, Salvador, bringing back a statue of the child to their pregnancy center.
1: Isn't that incredible? I mean, this is miraculous action. You cannot make this stuff up. You could put this in a book. You could write a screenplay about it, and people would say, oh, that's just not possible. But it is possible because with God, all things are possible. And the reality of the all things being possible with God means this, my dear friend. No matter what wound of your heart you are dealing with today, maybe you are a woman watching today and you've had an abortion. Maybe you are a man watching today and you helped a woman have an abortion. Yeah. Maybe you are watching today and you were rejected as a child. You were unwanted as a child. Maybe you're suffering deep interior wounds of the heart because of dissolution of the marriages of your parents. Mm-hmm. Maybe you're suffering deep wounds in your heart because of the choices that you made. Maybe you're suffering deep wounds in your heart because you were too tall or too thin or too fat or too short, and people just constantly made fun of you. No matter what the wound of your heart is, this God wants to heal you. And Divino Niño is holding his heart out to you right now, right this very moment. He's holding his heart out to you. And he says, come. Give me the pain in your heart, and I will give you my heart to take up residence inside of you and to bring healing and hope and new life. And so when you talk about this life, right, you talk about the life that is just taken and trashed. Mm-hmm. So hard to believe, but so true. These little babies that are aborted end up in trash cans. There are so many places in our life, even though we might not have had an abortion, that have ended up in trash cans. And God wants to rescue all of that. And I think that these adoration chapels are places of hope and healing for, the women who have had abortions, the men who have helped, for those who have had miscarriages, but for every pain of the heart, right?
0: He's performed so many miracles that I wanted to share also. So with people that haven't been able to have children, they have gone and asked for his, you know, for his help, and they have children, right?
1: Yes.
0: That women are becoming pregnant.
1: They conceive.
0: There's one miracle that was very, very big. There was a woman, they couldn't diagnose what, she had a condition where she couldn't eat, she couldn't drink anything, she was dying. She was weighing about 45 pounds. Her marriage was falling apart, and she went to one of the chapels where the child was enthroned.
1: Yes.
0: And she prostrated before the Blessed Sacrament, and she spoke to the child. And when she had her face on the floor, she felt a little, like a little child running around her, and she felt little fingers poke the side of her stomach, it basically where the disease was coming from, and they couldn't, they didn't have a diagnosis. And she was instantly healed. Hmm. And this is medically documented. Mm-hmm. She told her testimony, and not only did the child heal her and save her life, but her marriage was restored.
1: Isn't that beautiful? Well, we have to go to a break, but there are more stories to tell, friends, and more for us to consider. And of course, we know that the statue's not doing the healing. It's the one whom the statue represents, right? It's Jesus as a child that's doing the great healing. And golly, it's just amazing. We're gonna be right back, inviting you to stay with us.

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The Solemn Mass of St. Francis of Assisi on the Global Catholic Network, EWTN. 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
1: A ciborium is a chalice-like container with a lid used to hold the host for communion. Consecrated hosts reserved in the tabernacle are kept in a ciborium. It is made of metal and the interior must be lined with gold. A silk veil is placed over the ciborium when covered.

0: Welcome back, friends. We're visiting with our guest today. We have Father John Paul Mary Zeller here. I think I'm the only one who does all of the names of all of the friars.
1: That's great. That's
0: fine. I love it.
1: I like hearing my last name.
0: It's a lovely thing. And we have Patricia Sandoval with us, and we're talking about Divino Niño. Do want to let you know that the image of Divino Niño that we have here with us was Mother Angelica's. This was her personal image. Mm-hmm. And Father John Paul has him in his office. He was privileged to be presented with this by Michael Warsaw, who was our he's the CEO, and he's all of those things here, you know. So this is Mother's, and we also have on the set a very beautiful relic of Saint Therese of Lisieux, because of course she is the saint of spiritual childhood. So it's very special for us. I feel as though in a certain way Mother Angelica is very much present with us here today, as well as Divino Niño. So you were telling us, Patricia, about all of these marvelous ways in which this mission is branching out, and we want to hear about more of those, but I do want to just stop for a moment here, Father, and I want to talk a little bit more about the wounds of the heart, because mm-hmm. all of us have them. And the sad reality is a woman who aborts inflicts a wound on her heart, a terrible wound on her heart, whether she knows it or not. Yes. The same with the men who aid in this.
1: Yeah, I often, when I deal with, in confession, when someone reveals and unveils their wounds and their sins, and if they're confessing the sin of abortion, no matter how many times it is, once or even, multiple times that they've had abortions, there has not been a time where I have not mentioned post-abortive healing. You know, when we sin, sin causes damage. Fulton Sheen used to say, when we when we sin, it's like putting a big railroad tie into a wall. When we confess our sins, that big, huge railroad tie is taken out, and there's a hole left there. We need to do reparation for our sins, healing for our sins. So I always talk about the forgiveness of God, congratulate them, welcome them back, that God forgives your sin, that He wants to take out the poison. He wants to suck the poison out of us. But we're left with the wounds that it's caused.
0: Yes.
1: The havoc, the wreckage in our life. And that's why I always want to direct the person to, have you ever heard of Rachel's Vineyard?
0: Oh, yes, of course.
1: Bethesda Healing Ministry. There's a whole bunch of them that have risen up the last 20, 30 years.
0: And the need is great.
1: One of the things in my own vocational walk, even before I was a seminarian, I volunteered to do a holy hour during a Rachel's Vineyard retreat. And they have an exercise where they have the women write a letter to their child asking forgiveness, And I was present. I did my holy hour during a time where they brought the woman in, and they have two women on each side holding the woman while she's reading the letter in the presence of the Blessed Sacrament. So Jesus is present in Blessed Sacrament. And I got to witness these women reading the letter that they wrote to their child.
0: Oh, how beautiful.
1: It was a profound effect on me. I think that's where I kind of, my pro-life...
0: it ignited that
1: ignited
0: desire.
1: A fire within me. Mm-hmm. To hear these women talk about the wounds that their choice abortion caused.

0: in their life. So I always talk about in the sacred realm of the confessional that this would be a good thing to do to make reparation.
1: And that's the mission
0: Seek
1: of Nino.
0: Healing.
1: Right. Yeah. He comes to reign, to restore, and to repair.
2: Yes.
1: Those are the missions of the little chapels. So, for instance, in Mexico, we've enthroned 26 chapels so far in 1 year. Our Lady of Guadalupe lives in Mexico. She came to give us a pro-life mission. And unfortunately, all of Mexico has legalized, there's only two states left, legalized abortion. So we're hoping that a Niño is enthroned in each state to to do reparation for the heart of Guadalupe, and what we've let come into the country is abortion.
2: Yeah, and I want to pick up on two things. And one, Father,
0: yes.
2: You are a priest of God. You hear confessions. Mm. You hear women, and maybe men too,
0: that
2: come in and confess, I've had an abortion, or I collaborated in, I aided in, or even I brought it about. You know, if they're a doctor or nurse. So many people are afraid to confess that because the shame is so great. Mm-hmm. So I want you to, we're just down to 2 minutes, 30 seconds here, but I want you to just speak to that reality so that someone listening today has the courage to come. You're not going to yell and scream at them. Priests do not do that.
0: No,
2: right?
0: We want them to lay bare. Yes. I think that's the most sacred ground on the planet. I want to take my shoes off. I want to take my sandals off sometimes in the confessional because I feel like it is so sacred when people open up their conscience, when they open up the wounds of their life before me, before a priest. Mm-hmm. And that's where the mercy of God wants to enter into those areas. So not to be afraid.
2: That's right.
0: There's nothing to be afraid of that we want to lay bare before the throne of God, the divine mercy, that he wants to touch those areas.
2: Yes.
0: He literally, like, that's what the child Jesus does with his heart. He wants to give us a new heart. That's what confession is.
2: Yes.
0: Confession is giving us a new heart.
2: And you're going to pray a prayer with us.
0: Sure.
2: And as you're preparing to do that, I just want to mention very quickly that Divino Niño has made his way into prisons, made his way into orphanages, made his way into hospitals, all kinds of places. So he is on the move today. You can get an image of him at EWTN's religious catalog, and you can get Patricia's book, Transfigured, is available for you there. It's absolutely amazing. So, Father, would you pray this prayer for us?
0: Sure. I think anybody who is watching, for you to look at the child Jesus and to expose the wounds of your heart. Expose those areas in your heart that need to be healed. Maybe those areas that you've never told anybody else in your life. Give them to him right now. Sweet divine child Jesus, consolation of Christians, my needs I place in your divine hands. You know all my problems, for I have entrusted them to you. Give peace to the weary and comfort my heart. Though unworthy of your love, I will place my trust in thee. You are the Son of God, the help of Christians. Divine child Jesus, bless us.
2: Amen. Beautiful. Thank you, Father. Thank you, Patricia. Friends, we thank you. Take that prayer into your heart. May God bless you. Bye-bye.

St. John Henry Newman, a man of extraordinary faith and intellect. For love of our Lord, St. John Henry Newman took on countless trials and tribulations as he worked tirelessly to serve the body of Christ. Join the faithful of Walsingham, England, as they honor this beloved theologian, poet, and convert of the Anglican Church. EWTN takes you to the Basilica of our

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1: Steve, here's a really ugly accusation that's leveled at us all the time. You pro-lifers only care about babies while they're inside the uterus. Once they're born, you don't care for the poor and needy.
2: Right. And what I always say is, what makes you think that pro-life advocates care less for the needy than pro-choicers? Did you know that pro-lifers give a greater percentage of their income and volunteer more of their time to the needy than those who identify as pro-choice? Now, you might believe that progressive social policies are better for the poor than conservative policies, and that's a legitimate debate to have. But it's both arrogant and inaccurate to simply claim that pro-choicers who donate less of their time and less of their money to the poor somehow care more for the poor than do the pro-life community.
1: Adoption rates also refute this falsehood. Pro-lifers are more than twice as likely to adopt as pro-choicers, again proving that pro-life movement is pro-life for all children. So claiming that pro-life advocates don't care about babies after they're born is pure nonsense.
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3: Getting to see so many Catholics come together felt like a huge family reunion, party in all the best ways.
4: The Fulton Sheen experience continues. We talk to the faithful who attended the beatification celebration and talk to the bishop whose mission it is to shepherd the cause from blessed to saint. After Pope Leo's successful apostolic journey to France, our senior Vatican analyst joins us to discuss papal travel and the Vatican strategy that directs it.
5: What I am particularly astounded by is this draw to the Catholic intellectualism that I'm noticing around campus.
4: College students of all faiths and no faiths turn to Catholic history to seek answers for the meaning of life.
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4: We take you to a new relic tour, just arrived in the United States, how you can also visit this journey of grace venerating Saint Bernadette. EWTN News in Depth starts now.

0: What do you say to that Catholic who looks at a blessed Fulton Sheen, sees him on TV, radio, all the books he published? They think to themselves, I'm not a very good communicator. How am I supposed to personally share the gospel?
1: I think, you know, none of us are Archbishop Fulton Sheen. He was unique, but all of us have very powerful communication gifts. We were made, you know, we find who we are in Christ.
2: Learning lessons from the blessed Fulton Sheen, the famed Catholic televangelist beatified a week ago, we return to the journey from St. Louis a week ago, now to his home parish of Peoria, Illinois, where the remembrances, worship, and awards in his honor continued. Welcome to EWTN News in Depth. I'm Mark Irons, sitting in this week for Catherine Hadro. The beatification events may be over, but the journey has not ended for blessed Fulton J. Sheen as the cause for canonization continues. More happened after that beatification we told you about last week in St. Louis as events moved on to Fulton Sheen's hometown of Peoria, Illinois. I was privileged to be there.
3: Believe me, the only pollution that is in this world is a moral pollution, and that he took upon himself in his death.
4: He's one of the first to successfully capture national attention, sharing the gospel message on radio and television.
5: Love it in the face of sorrow does not seek isolation.
4: And with his recent beatification, Fulton Sheen is also the first American-born bishop to take the title Blessed.
1: He could reach people. He could read the human heart. So many gifts.
4: Among the American bishops, Bishop John Barris of the Diocese of Rockville Center stands out because he was baptized by Sheen.
6: October 2nd, 1960, you were baptized by Blessed Fulton Sheen in Larchmont, New York.
1: It's just overwhelming.
4: His father wrote for Bishop Sheen's Mission magazine. Though there is no picture of his baptism, Bishop Barris says,

0: Sometimes he'll visualize the moment.
1: My godparents, my family's friends, and then Bishop Sheen, just thinking about him in that church where I grew up.
0: After Sheen's beatification in St. Louis last week, the celebration of his life and mission continued in his hometown, Peoria, Illinois. Participants gave glory to God in Mass and prayed at Sheen's tomb at the Cathedral of St. Mary of the Immaculate Conception. A festival with vendors continued through the weekend. And there was even a red carpet at the first annual Sheen Awards. After all, Fulton Sheen once beat out Lucille Ball, winning an Emmy Award for Most Outstanding TV Personality. On this red carpet, we met nuns, fans of the newly named Blessed.
2: He belongs to Peoria. He grew up in the area. Several of our sisters actually met him personally. We read his writings when I was early in formation. So he's just been like a father teaching us along the way.
3: You might think of Blessed Fulton Sheen surrounded by those television cameras, lights, and a captivated audience, but growing up, he was surrounded by cornfields and quiet countryside here in Illinois. We're going to a place where his spiritual journey really began.
0: A 45-minute drive from Peoria takes you to the sleepy community of El Paso, where the boy who would become known as Fulton, his mother's maiden name, was born. Here inside St. Mary's Church, he was baptized Peter John Sheen.
4: Every secular...
0: A couple days after the beatification, Bishop Barris and the Bishop of Peoria, Louis Tilka, celebrated Mass in this historic parish, which is merging with another church. And the new parish name will be a world's first, Blessed Fulton Sheen Parish.
1: This is a beautiful moment.
5: You said in your pastoral letter about Blessed Fulton Sheen that you hope this beatification sparks a missionary fire. You hope that missionary fire spreads amongst the laity. Is it important for us as the laity to pay attention to?
1: It's critical. It's so important that we understand what the apostle of the laity, it's primarily to bring the light of Jesus Christ into every secular public square, into secular networks, secular friendships, secular forums, secular workplaces. That is to be a missionary.
6: And the world is worth living in, and the world is worth saving.
0: Though Sheen reached millions in the mid-20th century, his message has a timeless quality, still resonating with newer generations today.
6: Believe the things that are almost impossible, and if you got faith, they will come true.
1: And the stories of children, teenagers, young adults being impacted.
0: One noticeable feature of the beatification and following celebrations in Peoria, all the young people present.
7: It makes me feel more alive. He just is wonderful.
0: Outside his tomb in Peoria, we met pilgrims like Victoria, who's come across Fulton Sheen's video clips on YouTube. With the new Blessed coming from her home state of Illinois, she's reminded that everyone is called to holiness.
8: I think people, they tend to feel distant from people and go, like, oh, I can't do all that. Like, it's impossible. But then they see someone just living out the life that God called them to. And he's able to, like Fulton Sheen was able to meet people where they were at, like old people, young people, their problems.
0: And we asked Richard, who drove from Tennessee for the beatification events, what it was about Sheen that continues to draw a captive audience.
9: What he was speaking the truth. Ultimately, the truth is God.
0: Still, the truth is there are many people who haven't heard that or encountered Jesus Christ, let alone the television preacher from Peoria, even those from his hometown.
3: His name is Fulton Sheen.
0: We met Montel right outside the Cathedral of St. Mary.
3: Are you from Peoria?
10: Born and raised.
3: Born and raised. He was raised here too.
0: He said the name sounds familiar, but that's about it.
3: He was on TV in the 50s and 60s and had a really popular show that got national attention to like millions of viewers. And he was just talking about Jesus Christ, talking about his love for Christ. His show won an Emmy Award, believe it or not. Yeah, yeah.
0: Montel told us he walks by the cathedral and tomb all the time. Our interaction, a reminder that unless people are invited to church, they could assume they aren't welcome.
10: Yeah, I seen the thing, like the tomb of them. And I know.

0: Oh, because I'm not part of their church, I probably can't go in.
1: You can. You can absolutely go in.
2: Following Sheen's beatification, we found Catholics inspired by his missionary zeal.
3: We just have to step up. A lot of the time we dumb down, we play down our faith, and we don't speak up and speak out about it.
4: Part of going outside my little bubble is talking to people maybe that aren't in my little group and inviting them for coffee and going out for coffee with people that maybe we don't really hang out with. I think that's part of living our faith. We can't be secluded anymore.
1: Living our lives with a deep commitment to mission is how we move the world in the way that we ought to.
2: Taking a lesson from Sheen, Bishop Barra says it all starts with accepting the love of God.
5: What is Bishop Sheen saying? He says, God takes you right where you are, but he wants to take you step by step into his light and for you to respond to the graces that he so deeply wants to give you.
6: With reflections about the Sheen events in both St. Louis and Peoria, we are joined now by the head of the Fulton Sheen Foundation and the promoter of the cause of canonization, Bishop Louis Tilke of the Diocese of Peoria. He joins us today from New York. Bishop, thank you so much for joining.
7: Glad to be with you.
6: You survived all that fanfare. We know you led the entire event leading up to the beatification. It must be a relief to know so many of the faithful attended, that it went so smoothly, and that blessed Fulton Sheen is that much closer to possible sainthood.
7: Well, there is a great relief because the event has occurred, and it was such a huge, fruitful experience of God's grace. So there is that relief, but there's also the awareness that we still have a lot of work to do, which is why I'm here in New York and heading to Rome this evening. So we just keep at it.
6: Absolutely. And tell us about that. You traveled to New York to present a relic of Blessed Sheen to Archbishop Ronald Hicks. Blessed Sheen lived in New York for many years. What was it like to bring his relic back to the city he called home for much of his life?
7: Well, we actually started off the week in Rochester, where he was the diocesan bishop. So we presented the relic to the Diocese of Rochester on Tuesday, and then came here to New York City to present the Archdiocese of New York. You know, Sheen was a priest of Peoria. He was ordained a priest of Peoria in 1919. And up until the time he became an auxiliary bishop, he was a priest of Peoria. And so, you know, even though he was living in Washington and New York and ultimately in Rochester, those local churches had a huge impact on his life and his ministry. And so it just seemed the right thing to do to come and celebrate the beatification and present a relic to those two dioceses. Because they have great devotion and are grateful for his witness of faith and his presence among them. And we're certainly grateful for all they did over the years to support and nurture and love Fulton Sheen as he loved them and be a part of these historic moments.
6: And Bishop Tilke, shortly after the beatification, I was at that Mass where you announced that two churches in your diocese will merge and take on a new parish name, Blessed Fulton Sheen Parish. Safe to say, that's the first parish in the world to be named after the newly blessed. Tell us about why you made that decision and the inspiration behind it.
7: Well, we've been working in our diocese over a number of years looking at our structure of parishes, and we knew because of population shifts and also the strain on resources and needing more priests, and that a number of our parishes are coming together into one parish entity, many of them retaining their church sites, and that's the case for St. John in Benson and St. Mary's in El Paso. They were coming together, working towards that, but knowing that we were going to celebrate this moment, and knowing that once one is declared blessed, you could actually dedicate a parish to them. We were planning to bring them together, as we are, but it seemed the right thing to do to name the parish, since that's where, at St. Mary's, where Fulton Sheen was baptized, to name the new parish after our newly blessed Fulton Sheen.
6: Right, and Bishop, Archbishop Sheen's tomb in Peoria has taken on a new change since his beatification. An altar is now there at the location. Mass can be celebrated right there. Tell us about the significance of that.
7: Well, you know, we often have relics placed in altars. That's been a longstanding tradition. Again, when we celebrate the Mass, we're uniting heaven.

0: to earth. We're joining with the communion of saints. And so now that he has been declared blessed, the altar above him can actually be used to celebrate that sacrifice of the Mass. So Monday morning before I left Peoria, we dedicated and consecrated that altar, knowing that we didn't have to place relics in because, you know, the great relic is already there. Fulton Sheen's tomb is directly underneath that altar. So knowing that we'll be able to be united with him as we pray at that tomb, using that altar, knowing that the Eucharist was at the center of his life, just a very significant grace that we get to share with him.
1: What a blessing. Well, Bishop, what's next? We can now call him blessed, but many would love to call him saint. When can we expect that to happen? How are you involved in the process now going forward?
0: Of course, all of it is on God's time. The church recognizes what God is doing. And so, you know, we did not make him blessed. God made him blessed, and God willing, he will soon hopefully be declared a saint. We don't have a time frame on that. The church is seeking the verification of another miracle attributed to Sheen's intercession. The good news is that from the time that Fulton Sheen was first given the go-ahead to be declared blessed by Pope Francis in 2019, anything reported from that date forward can be considered for investigation as to a second miracle. So we already have 6 reported miracles to begin to investigate. So part of my trip to Rome is to meet with the Dicastery for Saints, and our postulator retired. So we have to assign a new postulator. So we'll be meeting with the new postulator, whose responsibility is to kind of shepherd that process of investigating the miracles now. And so we'll have those meetings next week and then get right to work. And you know, again, there's no time frame. There's no, like, we can't say this is going to happen in 3 months, 6 months, or a year. But, you know, I'm pretty confident that it'll be sooner than later that we actually are going to be able to call Fulton Sheen a saint.
1: Well, we look forward in prayer. Bishop Tilke, thank you so much for taking the time.
0: Glad to be with you. Thank you.
1: As mentioned, a highlight of the events in Peoria included a grand gala event, the first annual Sheen Awards, honoring Catholics serving the community and evangelizing in the spirit of Blessed Fulton Sheen himself. From the red carpet, we are joined by our very own Paola and Colm Flynn.
2: Hey, Mark, good to see you all the way from
3: Peoria, Illinois, from the very first Sheen Awards.
2: You can't see this right now, but around us there are so many people, well-known faces, influencers, YouTubers. There's Bishop Aaron, see him?
3: Oh, fantastic. There he is.
2: Jonathan Rumi from The Chosen.
3: Absolutely.
2: We're here on the red carpet. This is the first ever Sheen Awards. It is an incredible event, but we're going to be broadcasting on EWTN tomorrow.
3: Yes, and we will be seeing people who have honored with their lives and their work everything that Fulton Sheen carried on, evangelization through now social media, now YouTube, now movies.
2: Yeah, as we know, Fulton Sheen was a star of television and radio. He used those brand new mediums of his time to evangelize and spread the word. He used his God-given gifts for good, and tonight they're celebrating people who are doing just that, whether it's on YouTube or even on TV or... So we spoke to a host of people here on the red carpet, didn't we?
3: We did. Who are we going to see tonight?
2: Well, you know what? Rather than tell you, how about we show them, will we?
3: Let's do it.
2: Here's a little taster of some of the people that we spoke to who you will see featured in the Sheen Awards here on EWTN tomorrow night.
4: Where are we? Okay, we're here.
2: We're over here.
3: And I know you've been very busy with Seeking Beauty. What are we expecting from Seeking Beauty?
4: So we got our second season in the can. We go to Spain this year. Viva España. Yeah. We go all over Spain. Spain, I just didn't know how influential Spain was to the Catholic Church, how we have faith in the New World because of Spain.
5: Sheen has appealed to young people in an amazing way. And I do think it's because they've been raised on so much, you know, nihilism and materialism,
2: yes,
5: and scientism, and, you know, the new atheists were in vogue when a lot of those kids. And Sheen speaks with such a confident, clear voice.
6: I mean, I love to talk to people. I mean, I'm very, my mother say, Siobhan, you're not book smart, you're street smart. I am fascinated
3: with
6: people.
3: That's a compliment. That's a good compliment.
6: Thank you. Well, I'm the type that I like to live, you know, this is why I have a problem now, because people are always on their phones, like in airports and things.
2: Yes.
6: But I'm fascinated with people's life stories. So It's just become, it's been a real gift. And I'm very appreciative to EWTN.
3: You just tap on their shoulders and you're like, excuse me.
6: Tell me about your life and where you're from. What's your problem?
7: These two. Where's the camera?
8: First
7: Which one
8: all,
7: are we looking
8: Jay?
7: At? This one?
8: Jay on camera okay. one, get the shoes. Look at this. Get the shoes.
7: Lady that? Guadalupe.
8: Look at that.
3: Well, there you go.
7: Thank you. I'm done playing Jesus.
8: From yesterday.
3: Oh, wow.
7: Yesterday. It's that fresh.
3: That's
8: no way.
7: You have no idea. I'm like, I'm so confused.
8: Yes.
7: It's a lot. Yeah.
8: Wait. Wow.
7: It's intense.
3: And you know what we're celebrating tonight, don't you? We're celebrating people like you who are carrying on Fulton Sheen's legacy.
7: Oh.
3: Which is amazing. So how do you feel about that?
7: I just heard there was dinner here somewhere. Oh, it was yeah. free food.
8: Oh, no, that was canceled. It's budget cut packs.
7: Oh.
8: You didn't hear that?
7: Well, I'll see you guys later.
8: Yeah, no. Hey, what do you think of that, Paula?
3: I think it was a beautiful night. A lot of people coming together, celebrating one thing. What are they celebrating?
2: They're celebrating Fulton Sheen and the groundwork that he laid for all of us, even Mother Angelica and EWTN, to evangelize and broadcast the message of God.
3: Yes.
2: So it's amazing.
3: Good people out there doing great things for culture, doing great things for the faith.
2: Yes. When can they watch it, Paula, before we hand back to Mark there in the studio in
3: D.C.? The 3rd of October at 8 p.m.
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9: A spectacular papal visit to France. We have highlights and talk to EWTN senior Vatican analyst about the larger purpose and thought behind official papal apostolic journeys. College students in secular universities craving to know about Catholic history and thought. We are joined by a renowned Catholic scholar who teaches the most popular history course at Yale. And we take you to the start of a U.S. relic tour of one of our most beloved saints, Saint Bernadette. EWTN News in Depth is coming right back.

0: the Rosary and Torchlight Procession at the Sanctuary of Our Lady of Lourdes, a beautiful candlelight ceremony attended by thousands on the third day of Pope Leo's journey to France a week ago. The Rosary said in several languages as thousands venerated a statue of the Virgin Mary at the French shrine associated with miraculous healings. Welcome back. The size of the crowds that came to greet Pope Leo on every day of his four-day visit to France, one of the most secular countries in Europe, seemed to surprise him as much as the trip's planners. The apostolic visit to France is just one of several trips planned for the Pope from both a pastoral and strategic perspective. EWTN reporter Magdalena Walensky-Reedy gives us the big picture from analysis with our senior Vatican analyst.
1: This apostolic journey will certainly go down in history. Few expected what unfolded during Pope Leo XIV's four-day visit to France, one of Europe's most secularized countries. Contrary to many predictions, the Pope was welcomed by vast crowds at every stop, with thousands following a remarkably rich program.
2: His Holiness Pope Leo XIV.
1: The visit ranged from a strong appeal for culture and education at UNESCO,
3: the service of the dignity of the human person,
1: to moments of prayer and reflection in the restored Notre Dame Cathedral, a symbol of hope and renewal. One of the highlights was the encounter with 80,000 young people at the Stade de France, while in Lourdes, the Holy Father celebrated Mass with around 150,000 pilgrims from across the world. Thousands also gathered in Metz, the city of Robert Schuman. Speaking about Europe's future, Leo XIV emphasized dialogue, human dignity, solidarity, and justice.
4: Constant evolution.
1: The Pope's fifth international apostolic journey became a powerful sign of a spiritual awakening in France, where growing numbers of people are seeking faith, meaning, and a deeper relationship with God.
5: Son las 3 y 7 minutos de la tarde del 25 de agosto de 1968. Termina así el viaje a Colombia de Paulo VI.

0: Since Pope Paul VI inaugurated the era of papal international travels in the 1960s, nations around the world have eagerly awaited the opportunity to welcome the successor of St. Peter to their shores. Apostolic journeys have become an integral and defining feature of every modern pontificate, with invitations continually arriving at the Vatican from countries across the globe. In many ways, travel has become an essential part of the papacy.
1: It makes the Holy Father's presence clear to the local church. So obviously that's perhaps the most obvious purpose, especially when it's designated as a pastoral visit. Not all the Pope's travels are pastoral visits to a country. Pope Francis, for example, went to sometimes to go to a particular meeting or to participate in a certain event, and he wasn't so much visiting the people of that country. But most of the trips are pastoral visits to the local church.
0: But what about non-Catholic countries or those where Catholics are a minority, such as Turkey, which Pope Leo visited in December 2025?
1: The Pope is going there to pursue interreligious dialogue. That one could be one reason. So then, of course, there is sometimes the topical issues that are arising in that moment that the Pope is expected to address.
0: Beyond their religious significance, papal journeys place both the local church and the Pope's priorities in the international spotlight. Hundreds of journalists from secular and religious media outlets accompany these visits, with some traveling aboard the papal flight and others reporting from the ground. In this way, the Pope's message often resonates far beyond the borders of the host nation.
1: All over the world, who might not have been aware of what's going on in France, suddenly become aware for that period because the Pope is there, one of the most famous people in the world, with the international press corps following him.
0: France and the extraordinarily enthusiastic response to Pope Leo's visit from a nation often described as one of Europe's most secularized surprised organizers, Vatican observers, and even the Pope himself. More than 800,000 people filled Place de la Concorde and stretched along the Champs-Élysées. Images of people confessing to priests on city sidewalks are likely to endure as some of the defining moments of the visit. For many, they symbolize the Catholic revival taking place in France. Still modest in numbers relative to the country's population, yet remarkably vibrant, youthful, and full of energy. The huge crowds of people who gather wherever Pope Leo appears are a sign of a great hunger for spirituality and unity in a world of growing uncertainty and escalating conflicts. Pope Leo has kept an intense travel schedule from the very first months of his pontificate. The wide range of countries and continents on his itinerary highlights both the global reach of the Catholic Church and reflects a very concrete understanding of the successor of Peter's mission as shepherd of the worldwide flock. His international outlook is rooted in years of experience. During 12 years as prior general of the Augustinians, he traveled extensively, visiting communities in more than 50 countries. He also brings a rare linguistic advantage, speaking four languages fluently, including his native English, a language understood by roughly a quarter of the world's population.
2: And their spears into pruning hooks.
0: Pope Leo is showing no signs of slowing down. His next destination is Latin America, where in November he's set to visit Uruguay, Argentina, and Peru, a country that holds a special place in his heart.
1: It's a homecoming for Leo, because of course, although Leo is from the United States, he was born in Chicago. He was a South American bishop. He was a Peruvian bishop. He was a missionary, an Augustinian missionary in Peru, and then became a missionary bishop in Chiclayo. And when he was elected pope, as we remember, he came out onto the loggia and he talked about being from Chiclayo. He spoke in Spanish. So in a way, this is his homecoming.
0: Another symbolic stop on the trip will be Argentina, the homeland of Pope Francis, who never returned there during his pontificate. In both Argentina and Peru, Pope Leo is expected also to meet political leaders, reflecting the unique dual role of the papacy. It is worth remembering that the Pope is not only the spiritual leader of more than a billion Catholics, but also the head of the Vatican City-State. That is why papal visits invariably include official welcomes, state honors, and meetings with civil authorities. Yet the heart of every papal journey remains pastoral, encouraging the faithful and strengthening local churches. Young people are among those awaiting him in every corner of the globe, and next year will be no exception. Pope Leo is expected in South Korea for World Youth Day in Seoul, a commitment he personally confirmed aboard the papal flight returning from France. Magdalena Volinskariedi, EWTN News in Depth.
3: As Magdalena mentioned, Pope Leo's next apostolic journey will bring him to South America for his longest international trip yet. Uruguay will be the Holy Father's first stop. He'll be there on November 6th. He will then touch down in Argentina, his late predecessor's home country. The rest of his trip, nearly a full week, will be in Peru before he returns to Rome on the 17th. And Pope Leo has a packed schedule for his return to Peru, including meetings with bishops, a prayer vigil with youth, and a visit to a Catholic university. One of his final stops includes this humble nursing home in Callao. Here, he'll spend a morning with the Little Sisters of the Abandoned Elderly and their more than 60 residents, who are thrilled to welcome such a special guest into their home.
4: Yes, I'm delighted that the Pope is coming. I'm so happy to meet the Pope in person, something I never thought would happen in my lifetime. I've seen him in photos, yes, but now I'll meet the Pope in person, kiss his hand. That's such a pleasure for me. To meet the Pope here in this care home, I'm going to see the Pope.
3: And these nursing home residents aren't the only Peruvians counting down the days until Pope Leo's return. Artists are busy preparing a near 46-foot statue of the Holy Father made of marble and clay that will greet him upon his arrival. And his likeness has already started appearing throughout Lima, from T-shirts to cups of coffee. We'll be right back with news headlines next in the Week in Review.
5: O God, Lord of heaven and earth, you alone have accomplished all we have done. 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Just as your word issued forth from you, Lord Father, may that same word touch each heart that listens to this network. Let your Spirit work with freedom through every teacher who proclaims your truth and your Church. Bestow upon this network the power to inspire men to seek holiness of heart, zeal for the extension of your Church, courage to seek after justice and human rights, and patience to endure persecution. Amen.
3: News about American-involved wars tops the Week in Review. You may not be hearing about it every day in the news anymore, but we remain at war with Iran. More than 50,000 service members are deployed across the Middle East, and the Pentagon is now moving a third aircraft carrier strike group and two amphibious landing groups to the Iran region. That means an additional 9 to 10,000 sailors and Marines are headed towards Iran now. On Thursday, President Trump once again said, "We will win the war very easily." The deployment comes as oil prices continue to surge. But American troop presence in Iraq has come to an end. The celebration of many Iraqis across the country has come with that. This week, the U.S. completed its troop withdrawal, agreed upon 2 years ago, marking the end of the U.S.-led coalition's 12-year mission to fight the Islamic State. Iraq's prime minister touted the end of the U.S. mission as a sign of the country's increasing strength, though questions loom about Iran-supported militia groups present in Iraq, in particular in the northern Kurdish region, where the former allies of U.S. troops fear a resurgence of the Islamic State, emboldened by the departure of U.S. forces.
6: We cannot count on America. It is a liar and an opportunist country. Now, as they withdraw, they leave us, the Kurds, alone. We were beside them, but now they leave us, and the countries around us are looking with an eye of an enemy to us.
3: As the Kurdish minority worries about the repercussions presented by the departure of American allies, the Pentagon says responsibility for tackling remaining security challenges now rests with the Iraqi forces. The withdrawal ends the latest chapter of more than two decades of U.S. military involvement in Iraq.
7: We are no longer the woke department or the weak department. Simple translation of that. No fatties, no trannies, no beardos, no weirdos, no wimps, no radicals. The ideological clowns are out. The patriotic cowboys are in, with testosterone testing on top.
3: And as our military continues to face challenges in the Iran war with no clear end in sight, this address this week to junior officers from Secretary of Defense Pete Hegseth. In a State of the Force speech, Hegseth said he, quote, wants warriors from central casting. Hegseth said he planned to continue to slash the number of admirals and generals by 20%, accused some media of treason for critical reporting of the Iran war, and announced a new Pentagon Office of Religious Affairs that will report directly to him. The Supreme Court is back in session on Monday after summer recess. More than two dozen cases have been added to the docket this term, including several being closely watched by faith leaders. St. Mary versus Roy concerns Catholic preschools in Colorado that say they are excluded from the state's universal preschool tuition program simply because of their religious beliefs. International Partners for Ethical Care versus Ferguson challenges a Washington state law that prevents youth shelters from notifying parents when minors who run away from home are seeking gender transition procedures. And the U.S. bishops have recently filed an amicus brief in the high-profile case Viramontes versus Cook County, asking the Supreme Court to preserve an Illinois county's ban of dozens of semi-automatic weapons, including AR-15s. Meanwhile, on Tuesday, the Supreme Court allowed the Trump administration to continue its controversial deportation of immigrants to countries other than their homeland. The order is temporary while the court weighs the legality of the deportations. This is the third time the justices have rejected a district judge's efforts to pause the removals, which one judge wrote fails to give immigrants meaningful notice to voice fears of torture or abuse in countries where they have no ties or connections. The family of Renee Good is suing the government over her death. An ICE officer shot the U.S. citizen and mother of three in her car in Minneapolis last January during the Trump administration's immigration crackdown. The family filed two lawsuits, one against the government and another against the ICE officer and officials, including former Homeland Security Secretary Kristi Noem and White House Chief of Staff Stephen Miller. Good's death, as well as the fatal shooting of another U.S. citizen, Alex Preddy, just weeks later, sparked national outrage and criticism of the administration's immigration efforts. The Catholic Church in the U.S. now has more than a dozen new deacons, all of them ordained Thursday at St. Peter's Basilica. Each year, St. Peter's hosts the Diaconate Ordination Mass for seminarians at the Pontifical North American College in Rome. That's the seminary where American men are formed to be priests. The men were ordained as transitional deacons. It's their final step on a long formation journey toward their priestly ordination.
8: It's surreal. It's a really humbling feeling to be here after so many years of preparation. And thinking back on just how many people and experiences have led to this moment. And yeah, when I look forward, I think of just, yeah, I feel humble and I feel hungry. At the same time that I'm humbled by all the experiences and all the gifts that the Lord has done, I also feel hungry for more. Like, I can't wait to continue forward and to see what he's gonna do in the future.
3: Bishop Robert Barron was the celebrant of the Mass, and all 18 men were ordained deacons. And a special event this week at the U.S. Embassy to the Holy See entitled America at 250 in celebration of our nation's 250th anniversary. It featured a talk from Bishop Barron on the connection between America and the church. He noted that the relationship in the past has been both smooth and rocky at times, but Catholicism has greatly influenced the U.S. in direct and indirect ways. And now, with the first American pope in history, a new chapter is being written.
9: I think you have this extraordinary confluence of circumstances where you have an American pope, you have a president and an administration filled with many Catholics who are formed by that Catholic tradition, and I think evident

0: by Bishop Barron's talk today, the American experiment itself very much has a lot of common ground with the church's teaching and social doctrine around human dignity and human freedom and religious liberty.
1: The talk

0: The Holy Father and the children gathered for prayer at the Lord's Grotto in the Vatican Gardens on Thursday. Their prayers were part of Aid to the Church in Need's week-long initiative to encourage 1 million children across the globe to pray for an end to violence. Pope Leo told the children to pray the rosary, telling them it is a simple prayer that everyone can pray, but emphasized that our prayers must be accompanied by good deeds and acts of love.
1: I think there are so many students that are trying to figure out their place in the world, figure out their identity, figure out who they are.
2: Next, young people seeking purpose in life are turning to Catholic thought on an Ivy League secular campus. We'll talk to the Yale professor whose deep knowledge of Catholic history is making an impression on so many students searching for answers.
3: Responding to Jesus's call, St. Faustina proclaimed the Divine Mercy message to the world through writings and the Divine Mercy image. EWTN takes you to the place these divine encounters occurred as the Universal Church honors the witness of this apostle of divine mercy. From the Divine Mercy Shrine in Vilnius, Lithuania, Holy Mass on the Feast of St. Faustina, here on EWTN.
0: That's the enthusiastic roar of young people on fire for their faith. France's largest stadium was filled with 80,000 young Catholics, all there to spend an evening in prayer with the Holy Father. It's a stunning sign of renewal in a country long known as the heart of secularized Europe, after decades of declining religious affiliation in Western nations. From a Christianity that is inherited to a Christianity that is chosen, that is how one young convert in France described the recent phenomenon of a growing number of people turning to the Catholic faith in their country. A similar trend can be seen here in the U.S. Though national data indicates this new group of faithful is not big enough to replace the group leaving the church, parishes across the U.S. say they've seen a growing number of converts, and many of them young. Earlier this year, our colleagues at the National Catholic Register contacted all 175 Latin Rite dioceses in the U.S. Out of 71 respondents, 66 said they saw an increase in people, both baptized and unbaptized, fully entering the church from 2025 to 2026. A recent survey from the Archdiocese of Chicago of OCIA participants in 20 dioceses provides some insights on demographics. Of more than 2,100 participants, 34% were Gen Z, 35 identified as millennials, and just 30% were either Gen X or boomers. The surge in conversions and heightened interest in Catholicism can be found on college campuses across the country. A class about the faith at Yale University recently made headlines for becoming the most popular undergraduate course offered by Yale's history department.
1: Most people who took the class weren't Catholic. So the fact that they came in wanting to learn about a faith tradition that wasn't their own was really wonderful to watch.
0: Jack Ludwig, a junior and chair of the Undergraduate Council at St. Thomas More, the Catholic Student Center at Yale, took the course called the Catholic Intellectual Tradition and isn't surprised it's grown in popularity. Last spring, the course enrolled 85 students. Ludwig notes he's seen interest in Catholicism grow during his time on campus. More students fill the pews at Mass and come to seminars and other events put on by St. Thomas More. He believes Gen Z seeks both the community and intellectual tradition the faith offers.
1: I think it's important for Catholic campus communities or Catholic churches around these college campuses to really embrace this moment, not just as a time to push this community focus, which is very important, but also to push this intellectual, rigorous academic focus that so many people are coming to these Catholic spaces to engage with.
0: And Yale is not the only Ivy League where Catholicism has seen a resurgence. St. Paul's Catholic Church in Cambridge, Massachusetts, had a record 85 people become Catholic this past Easter Vigil. More than half of them were Harvard students or faculty. To discuss this growing interest in Catholicism, we are joined by the creator of that course on the Catholic intellectual tradition. Dr. Carlos Ayer is a Catholic historian, and since the year 2000, the Father T. LaRosson Riggs Professor of History and Religious Studies at Yale University. A renowned scholar, professor, Ayer's chair was the first chair in Roman Catholic Studies at a secular American university. Dr. Ayer, thank you so much for taking the time to talk with us. You began teaching this course 13 years

0: years ago. Can you discuss how you and some of your colleagues came up with the idea and the syllabus?
1: Yes, well, two colleagues of mine who have since retired asked me to join them for a conversation of what kinds of courses we might be able to offer that were more specifically aimed at Catholic students, but not exclusively to Catholic students, but courses that somehow focused on the Catholic intellectual tradition. Although that's not how our conversations began, not with that exact wording of a title for the course in mind, but you know, it just happened well, it was a three-way conversation that we had that led to it, and then we came up with that title.
0: Mm. And now, 13 years later, that course is the most popular offered by the history department at Yale, a fact that has caught the attention of the media. Was there anything that surprised you in the discussion surrounding your course?
1: No, actually, what surprised me was that I thought I had agreed to name the course the Catholic Tradition, but my teaching partners inserted the intellectual right in the title. That was my biggest surprise right away, but I realized that this was truth in advertising, and it was much better to have that title. But what surprised me is the kinds of students that are drawn to the course. Mm. I began to meet a level of enthusiasm for the class, right, on the part of the students that was at a much higher level than any other class that I had ever taught before.
0: Hmm. That's amazing.
1: I also began to meet some very interesting students who were coming to the class from all different backgrounds, all different perspectives.
0: Not just Catholics.
1: No, the class is a magnet for I call them seekers.
0: Mm.
1: Seekers. Students who, of course, it's purely elective course. It's not required for any major. So people who are in the course are there freely of their own volition. They've chosen the class and chosen to stay there. And, you know, in my conversations with students throughout the years, I have discovered that there's curiosity.
0: Mm.
1: And that's what I mean by seekers. They're curious. They want to learn something that they can't find anywhere else.
0: Well, it's a great offering. You recently reflected on the popularity of this course in an article in First Things saying the class often draws highly motivated seekers, as you mentioned, from all faith backgrounds. You wrote, "I've always gotten the impression that for a large number of them, the reading is more than an assignment. Of course, this can happen in other classes too, but I've been teaching for over 50 years and I've never felt or seen this kind of intensity in any other course of mine, including those many years ago in which all the students were monks and seminarians." That's saying something. Can you reflect on this a bit more? I mean, what is it about the Catholic intellectual tradition that attracts so many students?
1: I think it's that the readings that we give, all of them, you know, primary texts written by great thinkers in the Catholic intellectual tradition, that address basic problems of human existence, and they range from, you know, the spiritual and supernatural to the ethical and moral and practical. So we try to cover as many different branches of theology or Catholic thought as possible, and I think it's this mix that has created over the years this kind of interest in the course, is that it's not just about abstract theology, right? It's about how Catholic thought has addressed the most pressing issues in human existence for 2,000 years.
0: And you've been at Yale.
1: Yeah, go ahead.
0: Well, I was going to say, you've been at Yale for more than 30 years. Have you noticed this trend of students embracing religion throughout your time there?
1: It's hard for me to gauge that, except for through this course, right? When I first came here 30 years ago, of course, very few students would take my courses because I was an unknown, and there were no course evaluations to judge me by. So I was.

0: was taught for 1 year because a colleague was on leave. I taught a 2-semester course that was basically a history of Christianity. And that course had very high enrollments too. And also attracted students from the Divinity School, which is, I don't normally teach Divinity School students, but they can come downtown. The Divinity School is a mile from Central Campus, but they often come to my courses. But that History of Christianity course attracted a good number of college students too.
1: Well,
0: So I think.
1: maybe there is a trend here. I mean, Yale is not the only campus where Catholicism is having a moment. How do you think secular universities should respond to this, what seems like a desire from students to discover the Catholic faith?
0: Well, I think that any secular university that has a religious studies department or a philosophy department or a history department, and most of them do, can certainly offer courses like this. But what has, again, you asked what has surprised me by teaching this course. And one of the initial surprises is that when I spoke to Catholic students, they remarked that they had never read this stuff before. And I was talking to students that had gone to Catholic schools from kindergarten through 12th grade, and they had never encountered these texts, you know, from the church fathers. They had never read Aquinas, for instance. And that surprised me. It surprised me greatly that to a certain extent, everyone in the class is on a level playing field. So I think that's another reason that it attracts students from all different backgrounds, is that the subject itself, they find interesting. But it's an entry-level introduction to some very, very complex texts. And I've always wished, you know, including my own 3 children, I'd wish that these classical texts that allow students to engage with great minds would be a more integral part of Catholic education before college, as well as in college.
1: Dr. Arrett, it sounds like a great course you're offering, a great service to all on campus there. Thank you so much for sharing.
0: My pleasure.
2: Any place Our Lady has been has appeared, like Lourdes, like Guadalupe. The faithful want to go because they want to have that intimate contact with Our Lady.
3: And the faithful flock not to Lourdes this time, but to parishes around the United States, now displaying the relics of Saint Bernadette, who famously saw multiple apparitions of Our Lady at the famous French Grotto. Details about the new relic tour when we return.
4: On this day, more than 6,000 Catholic schools will open their doors to teach the truth of Jesus Christ. The mission is simple: to teach what is good, beautiful, honorable, and true. For as Jesus himself said, you will know the truth, and the truth will set you free. Be strong, be bold, be Catholic.
1: She was 14 years old when the apparition of the Blessed Virgin Mary came to her 18 times at a grotto near Lourdes, France. The girl who later became known as Saint Bernadette has inspired the faithful for more than 150 years, who pray to her for physical and spiritual healing. Now her major relics, straight from Lourdes, France, are in the U.S. on a tour called Journey of Grace. Roselle Regis went to the opening event and veneration in the U.S. in Washington, D.C. for this Catholic Life report.
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6: From Lourdes, France, the relics of Saint Bernadette Subaru's have traveled thousands of miles and are now here in the United States for a year-long tour titled Journey of Grace.
7: It's very emotional. We've been wanting to go to Lourdes. We've been to Fatima, but Lourdes is on our list, and this will hold us until we can get to Lourdes.
8: So nice they could bring it to us.
6: Its first stop, and fittingly, the Basilica of the National Shrine of the Immaculate Conception in Washington.

0: D.C.
1: It is a great moment for the church in the United States to have the relics of St. Bernadette among us. This young peasant woman to whom Our Lady chose to reveal herself as the Immaculate Conception, and then to issue to all of us for generations to come a call to prayer, penance, conversion, and also hope. Hope for a new life that is found in Jesus.
0: The faithful, young and old, stood in line to venerate St. Bernadette's relics. The young, humble girl, whose life changed after she encountered the Blessed Virgin Mary 18 times in a grotto on the outskirts of Lourdes, France. Appearing in a cave to St. Bernadette, Our Lady called for continuous prayer and penance for the conversion of sinners, and requested that a chapel be built and processions be held there.
2: Our Lady appeared in 1858, and she hasn't left. And she came to bring us to Jesus, to bring Jesus to us. There's a peace in that place.
0: Father James Phelan, coordinating English chaplain of the Sanctuary of Our Lady of Lourdes, is traveling with a reliquary. At the lower level of the basilica, he explained that part of the tour includes an immersive experience similar to the Grotto of Our Lady of Lourdes in France.
3: The faithful can touch rocks that make up part of the grotto, and over here they can cleanse themselves with water from the spring.
2: So we're inviting people to do what Our Lady invited us to do, to drink from the water and wash in it. The symbols are steeped with Christian symbolism. Water, baptism, healing, cleansing, washing. We're also inviting people to touch some Lourdes rock as a way of identifying, kind of getting a sense of being at Lourdes.
0: As a devotee of Our Lady, Melissa Michael brought her family along to see St. Bernadette.
4: I just feel better and relieved being here, and I feel closer to her. And for her appearing to St. Bernadette, like, this means everything to me as being a devotee.
5: It's a stone too, and washing of the hands with the spring water, that was a really nice experience, just to be there, just to touch it. It just, everything that weighs you down, you just feel relieved from it. Everything from your shoulders, it gets lifted, and it's just a beautiful experience to have.
6: I heard that miracles like happen with the water, so I wanted to like put my cross in the water and like keep it with me for like to help with my faith a little bit more.
7: We're all touched by the Holy Spirit, so it was an emotional, very emotional time for us here and the church.
0: The basilica hosted the relics of St. Bernadette for 3 days. Mass was held each day with a candlelight procession around the church.
8: It was magical, I have to say. It really affected us, I think, more deeply than I thought it would. I mean, just praying in front of the relics.
9: It makes me want to really go to Lourdes now.
0: After Washington, D.C., the St. Bernadette's Relics Tour makes its way to cathedrals, basilicas, shrines, Catholic universities, and parishes along the East Coast, with roughly 200 stops across the nation. Monsignor Walter Rossi hopes that this tour will change many hearts along the way.
1: Everyone is coming to ask St. Bernadette to pray for them, to ask Our Lady to intercede for them, for whatever those needs happen to be. And so the hope is that those who come, when they leave, they feel supported, cared for by Our Lady, confident that St. Bernadette's praying for them, and their life is now filled with a new vigor, a new hope, so that no matter what might burden them, they're given the strength to move forward.
0: Roselle Regis, EWTN News in Depth.
10: If you would like to know if the Journey of Grace, the St. Bernadette Relic Tour, is coming to a parish near you, you can check out the schedule at bernadetteusa.lourdesfrance.com. It runs through fall 2027. East Coast locations and dates are set, but if you are in the central part of the country or the West Coast, it's not too late for your parish to potentially get on the schedule. And that does it for this edition of EWTN News in Depth. I'm Mark Irons. 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

0: Lord Jesus Christ, at your Last Supper you prayed to the Father that all should be one. 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May we who have been reborn in one baptism be united in one faith under one shepherd. Amen.
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2: I'm Veronica Dudo in Washington, D.C. Tonight on EWTN News Nightly, By the Numbers. A new jobs report comes out today, just weeks before the midterms, what it says and how the president is responding. Vatican diplomacy. After a recent trip of Cardinal Zuppi to Russia, we look at the influence the Holy See actually has in global affairs. Plus, worldwide prayer initiative.
3: All over the world, 1 million children are praying with us. 1 million. 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
2: Thank you for being with us on the Feast of the Holy Guardian Angels. Our top story tonight, President Donald Trump holds another political rally tonight. Even though he's not running, he's back on the campaign trail, crisscrossing the country, trying to put his party in the win column next month. The president's trip today comes as fresh new economic data comes out. The economy, of course, is a key issue for midterm voters. So how do the latest job numbers stack up? White House correspondent Owen Jensen reports.
5: Veronica, in September, U.S. employers added 29,000 jobs. Economists had expected 90,000 new jobs. At the same time, unemployment remains low at 4.2%. It's more economic data for voters to take with them to the polls.
6: President Donald Trump heading out again to rally voters, this time Alabama. On the North Lawn, White House National Economic Council Director Kevin Hassett responded to the latest jobs report, the last one that will come out before the November 3rd elections that will determine whether Republicans maintain full control of Congress.
7: One of the things about jobs numbers is that they go up and down, and you have to smooth through over the last 3 or 4 months to see what's going on. And those numbers are really positive. And the thing to remember is that private sector employment is still booming.
6: Other numbers voters are seeing? The cost of diesel fuel, which powers trucks, tractors, freight trains, and other commercial vehicles. It hit a record $6.52 a gallon last month. On Truth Social, the president posts, Europe has just agreed to release a massive amount of their heavily stocked diesel oil. The process will begin immediately.
8: Sir, your diesel deal with Europe. How did that happen, your diesel deal with Europe today?
9: Europe has a lot of diesel, and they're going to be making a major world contribution, and so are we. And we're not going to be doing the export ban. We're going to be doing what we're supposed to do. But I did ask them, and we're going to have a lot of oil.
6: Meanwhile, more oil coming out of the Strait of Hormuz. The U.S. finding greater success in loosening Iran's grip over the Strait and getting Gulf allies' oil to market.
7: The oil has started to go through, and looking at the data, it really picked up a few weeks ago, and so it should be like really almost immediate that we start to see it at the gas pump.
6: At a rally in Oklahoma last night, President Trump repeated his pledge to give every American adult $5,000 if Republicans win the House and Senate, and he took another swipe at Democrats.
10: They want to raise your taxes greatly, and we want to cut your taxes.
6: Earlier, the president told the crowd in Texas, individual wealth is higher for everybody than ever before.
10: And the stock market is through the roof. And why that's good is your 401ks are higher than they've ever been before.
6: But New York's governor just whipped off a letter to the Trump administration concerning the Metropolitan Transportation Authority, writing, Trump's tariffs make everything more expensive. For the MTA, they've added $1 billion in costs and put generational transit improvements at risk. I'm demanding an exemption from these reckless tariffs.
5: Also today, President Donald Trump posted he wants to get rid of that twice-a-year time change. He says doing so would be good for the economy. We fall back, by the way, on November 1st. At the White House, Owen Jensen, EWTN News Nightly.
2: Artificial intelligence is transforming how we live and work at an unprecedented pace, but it is also triggering anxiety on Capitol Hill. For the last several weeks, lawmakers have been scrambling to come up with a consensus on what regulations need to happen. Now that they have left for 5 weeks, what have they decided? For the latest, let's turn to Capitol Hill correspondent Eric Rosales. Eric.
11: Hey, good evening, Veronica. We've all probably seen the reports about the dangers of AI following a slew of grim warnings from industry leaders, deep fakes threatening elections, and rogue AI actors. So lawmakers, they're feeling the pressure up here on Capitol Hill before the technology outpaces any new laws.
12: It has the potential to make our lives better if it doesn't kill us first. And I think we've got to figure out a way to strike a balance between safety and innovation.
13: Earlier this week, the White House held a meeting with executives from Meta, NVIDIA, and others to sign a voluntary pact. President Trump described it as, quote, morally binding rather than legally enforceable, relying on internal controls, independent audits, and board-level oversight. While Congress remains largely stalled on passing any binding federal legislation, House Speaker Mike Johnson expressed support for voluntary industry guardrails to calm public nerves.
14: This is a statement of principles that you'll see, a statement of standards, commitments that are voluntary on behalf of the industry. It sets forth expectations. It's, in short summary, robust internal controls and layers of internal and external review.
13: Lawmakers are also proposing the creation of a brand new cabinet-level agency called the Department of Artificial Intelligence to monitor the development of AI technology.
15: That kind of testing and monitoring is absolutely essential to prevent the kind of rogue agents that have caused such immense fear and frenzy among the American public.
16: I think you need third-party investigators, even if you were to trust the AI folks. And at this point in time, Congress has to act.
13: Republican Senator Josh Hawley says bad actors of AI must face prison time if their products damage life as we know it.
17: If they break something, they ought to pay for it. If their agents cause the collapse of hospitals, people's bank accounts, they can't get in and get their cash, they ought to be on the hook for that. You know, I mean, that's just basic right and wrong.
13: You know, a lot of lawmakers actually say Congress missed opportunities when it came to social media sites, the addictions that we're starting to see with young people, and they don't want to see this with AI. Bottom line, though, comprehensive regulatory bills remain stalled here in Congress amid fierce debates over states' rights, national security, and some even add that even though the U.S. companies are going to be following the rules, our adversaries like China, well, they will not. Veronica?
2: Thanks, Eric. The pilot who was stabbed in an apparent attempt to crash a plane is telling his side of the story.
18: And when I was on the ground, I realized that the aircraft was falling down. And I knew in that moment, one last push, Smeet, just do it. The door is right there. And even at that time, he was beating me up.
2: The pilot, Smit Machar, was attacked by his co-pilot on a flight to Israel. Fortunately, he was able to open the cockpit door and a passenger restrained the attacker, then pulled the plane out of a nosedive. Israeli Prime Minister Benjamin Netanyahu says the suspect, who is under arrest, underwent Islamist radical indoctrination. Now to Tennessee, where both Catholic and Episcopalian bishops are urging the state to commute the sentence of Krista Pike in the wake of the two failed attempts to execute her. It reads in part, Governor Lee, we therefore respectfully ask you to exercise the authority entrusted in your office and commute Krista Pike's death sentence to a sentence that protects the public while preserving her life. Such an act does not deny justice. It declares that justice need not become vengeance and that the state of Tennessee can choose restraint, human dignity, and mercy. Pike was 18 years old when she was convicted of murdering her classmate in 1995, who she considered a romantic rival. Her lawyers say Pike is now on a ventilator and is unconscious. This was the second botched execution in Tennessee this year. It begs the question, how could this happen not once, but twice? To discuss the case, let's bring in Dr. Susan Allen. She is

0: An anesthesiologist with the Catholic Medical Association. Thank you so much for coming on today.
1: Thank you for having me, Veronica.
0: Why do you think the two doses of pentobarbital failed to work?
1: Well, there are a couple of possibilities, but I think the most likely thing is that it was a bad IV. Apparently, this woman had a history of difficult IV access. And also during the procedure, she reported severe pain in the arm, which is a sign that the medication probably was going into the muscle and the tissue rather than into the vein and the circulation. So it didn't have the effect that it was supposed to have. There is a small possibility the medication was bad. Many drug companies will not or cannot sell their medications for this purpose. So, you know, the executioners are forced to turn to other sources.
0: Krista Pike felt many emotions after the drugs were administered. Is this normal?
1: Well, pentobarbital is a sedative. It's not one that we normally use, but we do use other sedatives. And something that we often see with sedation is that patients sort of put down their normal defenses. Sometimes they can laugh, sometimes they can cry. Mm-hmm. Anxiety comes out, giggling. We see the whole range of emotions. So it's possible it could be related to the sedative effect.
0: Now, this was supposed to be a lethal injection, but it was not. Could the drugs have injured her?
1: Yes, absolutely. If they went into the tissues instead of the vein, they would have been absorbed much more slowly. So they didn't have the intended effect of the dramatic respiratory depression, but they would have been absorbed slowly, as I said, and still had some of that effect. So in other words, it was sort of a partial effect. And with that respiratory depression, she could get reduced oxygen to the brain and some brain damage from that, which it sounds as if that might have happened.
0: Dr. Susan Allen, thank you so much for coming on and sharing your expertise on this story.
1: My pleasure. Thank you for having me.
0: We have a lot more still to come on EWTN News Nightly, Vatican Influence. As Cardinal Matteo Zuppi wraps up another trip to Russia, we look at the influence the Holy See really has on global affairs. Plus, the heavens proclaim his righteousness. We speak to a scholar at the Vatican Observatory about what we can learn from the cosmos.
2: Some 800 years ago, the great Saint Francis became the center of an extraordinary mystery. The wounds suffered by Christ at the crucifixion appeared on his body.
3: These wounds are something that will appear in individuals. They're medically and scientifically inexplicable.
4: They don't want the stigmata.
5: They didn't feel worthy to bear the markings of Christ. In other cases, Padre Pio and others, they want these to go away.
6: Skepticism is not anything to be ashamed of. It's sort of natural to not understand these stigmata because it's such a supernatural event.
4: The last thing that the church wants to do is get misled by a fake, an imposter. So typically, the church, if anything, errs on the side of caution.
7: My name is Michael O'Neill. I'm the Miracle Hunter. Join me as we explore the mystical phenomena of stigmata.
8: Write this, my child. Before I come as the just judge, I am coming first as the King of Mercy. Before the day of justice arrives, there will be given to people a sign in the heavens. There will be great darkness over the whole world. Then the sign of the cross will be seen in the sky, and from the openings where the hands and feet were nailed will come forth great lights which will fill up the earth for a period of time. This will take place shortly before the last day.
9: O blood and water, which gushed forth from the heart of Jesus as a fount of mercy for us, I trust in you.

0: Cardinal Matteo Zuppi is back from Moscow after his third mission to Russia. His trip was focused on humanitarian issues arising from the war in Ukraine. The Cardinal met with Russia's Human and Children's Rights Commissioners. Talks focused on military and civilian prisoners, the search for missing persons, and helping to return children back to their home countries. He also spoke with President Vladimir Putin's foreign policy advisor, Yuri Ushakov. Joining me now is Dr. Robert Royal, president of the Faith and Reason Institute. Good to be with you.
1: Good to be with you, too.
0: Cardinal Zuppi, who is the president of the Italian Bishops' Conference, as you know, recently returned from Moscow. While there, he had several meetings, including with Russian government officials. What was he there to accomplish, and what does the Vatican hope his visit can achieve?
1: Well, obviously, every time the Vatican steps into a situation like this, it's trying to promote peace between Ukraine and Russia. Very difficult thing to do, obviously. But on the program specifically, there were three other things. One is, of course, the exchange of prisoners of war. Ukraine is said to have 4,000 prisoners, Russians, and Russia is said to have 7,000 Ukrainians. And so they talked about that. There's also the question of children. There's been, of course, many reports that the Russians, especially in eastern Ukraine, where a lot of the people are ethnically Russian, they have been transferring children back to Russia. And then finally, there was a third issue that emerged, and I think it's something new this time, and that is that there are civilians who have been displaced or maybe have been taken into custody. And so there's that question as well. But those are the specifics under the general umbrella of trying to promote peace.
0: Many tasks to try to solve. Now, this is Cardinal Zuppi's third mission to Moscow. His previous visits helped establish a Vatican channel on issues including Ukrainian children and prisoners of war. Can you briefly explain some of the results that have come from those efforts?
1: Well, I think we have to say candidly that there haven't been any spectacular results to this point. I mean, it's typical of the Vatican. The Vatican is sort of always a third participant. It's not on one side or the other in a conflict like this, although I think it should recognize that there was an aggression and there continues to be war crimes on the part of Russia. But it's good to have this kind of neutral intervention between two conflicting parties. And to keep that channel open and to continue to have that conversation at least is something that is going forward in a situation that is very, very difficult militarily and even in political negotiation.
0: The Vatican has a unique ability to maintain dialogue with governments and groups that may not be speaking directly to one another. How widespread is this so-called soft diplomacy, and what makes it different from traditional hard power?
1: Well, I mean, the Vatican is a city. You know, it's Vatican City. It is actually a tiny country in its own way. Mm-hmm. But it doesn't have the same kind of internal interests that, say, the United States or France or Ukraine or Russia would have. And so to have a kind of a neutral actor to step in between two groups like this. And the Vatican has done this repeatedly. I mean, a few years ago, there was a boundary dispute between Chile and Argentina. These are two countries that obviously have many Catholics on both sides. But they couldn't solve this thing just politically between them. And the Vatican was quite instrumental in helping to do that. And it does it in many different parts of the world.
0: Dr. Robert Royal, thank you so much for coming on and chronicling this very important type of diplomacy that we see from the Vatican.
1: Thank you for having me.
0: Is there life on other planets? That's the question. Human civilizations have been asking for centuries, and the Vatican Observatory continues to search for answers. The observatory dates back to 1891 when Pope Leo XIII established it to study the heavens. Today, it is based in Castel Gandolfo with a research telescope in Arizona, continuing the Vatican's centuries-old search to understand God's creation. Here to discuss is Christopher Graney, an adjunct scholar at the Vatican Observatory. Welcome to the show.
2: Hi, thanks for having me.
0: Your recent book, A Universe of Earths, and a news article asks us to look at Earth in the context of the vast universe. What does modern astronomy tell us about just how unusual or ordinary our planet may be?
2: Not long ago, at least in terms of church history, Astronomers thought Earth was very ordinary. They thought that there were lots of places like Earth. And you will find this in historical writings from the 19th century, especially. And there they believed that there'd be life everywhere. There'd be intelligent life on Mars and other solar system planets, and even, believe it or not, life on the sun, which Dennis Danielson and I talk about all this in our book. Modern astronomy, you know, we know that Mars is completely lifeless, or at least there's so little life on there, if it has any, that we haven't found it yet, despite decades of having robot landers go there. We've observed planets orbiting other stars. The universe is very diverse. Those star systems, those planets seem very different from Earth. So from a modern astronomy's perspective, Earth is not an ordinary place. It doesn't mean that there's no other planets like Earth elsewhere in the universe, but the universe is certainly not full of worlds like Earth.
0: Of course, a topic that so many people are interested in. You are a scholar at the Vatican Observatory. What exactly are you looking for, and why does the Vatican invest in powerful telescopes and research?
2: So my area of research is the history of science, and what I'm looking for is to sort of understand why we believe the stuff that we believe in astronomy. You know, why are human beings so interested in the idea of other Earths and intelligent life on them? Especially since Dennis and I have discovered in our historical research that science has never really supported this idea of a universe full of other Earths. The great astronomer Johannes Kepler argued centuries ago that the idea of many other Earths was contrary to science, and people like it anyway. And so that's what Dennis and I have been doing, is uncovering new information, learning new stuff, and that's what I'm looking to do. And other folks at the observatory, you know, who, if they're studying asteroids or galaxies or cosmology, they're also looking to learn new stuff, you know, to come to know God by learning about God's creation.
0: There are claims that the Vatican or the Vatican Observatory is somehow hiding evidence of alien life or spacecraft. What is the reality?
2: So the reality is a lot more dull than those kind of cool stories. You know, when I hear about those sorts of stories, I think about, for example, the dump of information that's come from the U.S. government. And it starts off with, reports from the 1940s about life on, about possible extraterrestrial landings and things like that. And the thing with the Vatican is supposedly something happened when Mussolini was in power. Mm. You know, back then, it hadn't been that long since astronomers were arguing in the early 20th century that there was life on Mars, that you would see newspaper stories that said, the Martians have done this, the Martians have done that. So in the mid 20th century, it's much more, the idea that there could be life nearby and that maybe it could come to Earth, it was kind of a little bit more scientifically reasonable. Now, not so much, because we feel that if there's life elsewhere in the universe is probably very widely spaced out, and we're not likely to have it show up here. So, it's more boring, I guess, than Vatican hiding space aliens. But that's the way it is.
0: Christopher Greeny, thank you so much for coming on and sharing more about this topic, which, of course, has captivated so many generations and still continues to do so today. Thank you.
2: Thank you.
0: Up next on EWTN News Nightly, Human versus Machine. In the age of AI, Pope Leo tells one industry the church needs you. That story ahead. Plus, it's the month of the Rosary, the special way the Holy Father is celebrating this beloved prayer.
3: St. John Henry Newman, a man of extraordinary faith and intellect. 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EWTN takes you to the Basilica of Our Lady of Walsingham for Holy Mass on the Feast of St. John Henry Newman, here on the Global Catholic Network. 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
4: On May 8th, 2025, Catholics around the world erupted with joy when the white smoke billowed from the temporary chimney on the roof of the Sistine Chapel, announcing that the cardinals in the conclave had chosen a successor to the recently deceased Pope Francis. Delight turned to utter shock when the name of the new pope was announced from the loggia of St. Peter's Basilica.

0: Robert Francis Prevost, an American, had been chosen and had taken the name Pope Leo XIV. It was the most important event in American Catholic history. The first U.S.-born pontiff and the first from North America, Pope Leo XIV was born in 1955 in the area of Chicago, Illinois, to parents themselves the children of immigrants and who raised three sons imbued with the Catholic faith. Thanks to the strength of the Catholic witness of his family and the priests, nuns, and religious in his life, he said yes to the call to the priesthood and the Augustinian order. While in service around the world as an Augustinian missionary, a bishop in Peru, and then a cardinal in Rome, Pope Leo XIV never lost his love for his family and never lost touch with his distinctly American roots. He is truly a child of the Church in America and is both a worthy heir of faith and the greatest exemplar of the flowering of Catholicism in the United States.
1: Needs you. That was the message from Pope Leo today to a group of artists at the Vatican. The meeting was organized by the Dicastery for Culture and Education. The Holy Father added that the necessity of artists is especially strong in the age of artificial intelligence. The Pope also explained that there is a fundamental difference between the art that humans create and the art machines make based on statistical calculation. He said algorithms lack the spark of the human. It's one of the most beloved and treasured prayers of the Church, and this week Pope Leo is praying the Rosary in a unique way. EWTN News' Zofia Chubek is in Rome with more.
2: Ave Maria, piena di grazia, il Signore è con te.
3: 1 million children will be praying for peace around the world this week.
4: I think it's beautiful because there is a purity and innocence of children that surely God must hear their prayers.
3: More than 700 of those children joined Pope Leo at the Lourdes Grotto in the Vatican Gardens yesterday as part of the initiative led by the Aid to the Church in Need.
4: It started in Venezuela in 2005. As we know, Venezuela has been through a very long journey of political and social crises, and a small group of children started in 2005 to pray to Our Lady for peace, peace in Venezuela and peace in the world.
3: The Holy Father began by placing a small bouquet of flowers in front of Our Lady. He then greeted the children and their families who came from dioceses, parishes, schools and communities across different continents.
5: Stasera, in questi giorni...
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3: President of Aid to the Church in Need and Prefect of the Dicastery for Christian Unity, Cardinal Kurt Koch, believes this event was especially close to Pope Leo's heart.
7: We have seen just on the beginning of his pontificate, the first word was, peace be with you. This call from Jesus after his resurrection. And peace is a main concern for him, and to help the children, to sustain the children for this prayer, I think this is a very beautiful sign for all the world.
5: Ti voglio bene, Maria.
3: The month of October is dedicated to the Rosary, and yesterday marked the start of a week-long initiative, ending on Wednesday, October 7th, focused on the wounds and hopes of peoples globally. In Rome, Zofia Chubak for EWTN News Nightly.
1: 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I'm Veronica Dudo. Good night and God bless.
8: Mother of mercy and love, Blessed Virgin Mary, I am a poor and unworthy sinner, and I turn to you in confidence and love. 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Amen.
9: Lord Jesus Christ, at your Last Supper you prayed to the Father that all should be one. 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May we who have been reborn in one baptism be united in one faith under one shepherd. Amen.

0: 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I'm Doug Keck, your host. Our guest author is back with us, Father Sebastian Walsh O'Prehm. His book is The Sufferings of the Holy Family, Family Love and Unity Through Difficult Times, proudly published by EWTN and naturally available through our EWTN religious catalog, EWTNRC.com for all things Catholic. Great to see you again, Father.
1: Thank you, Doug. It's great to be back.
0: It's good to have you, and with another book. So where did you come up with the idea of The Sufferings of the Holy Family? Was this something on your own? Was this something somebody said, why don't you write a book about this? How did that come about?
1: Well, interestingly, the book actually was in some way inspired by someone at EWTN, a guy named Devin.
0: Okay. Who runs our book division, right?
1: Right, exactly. Yeah, right. So, but in fact, the origin of the kernel of the book was a talk, an Advent talk I gave at a parish. And what I was trying to do is I was trying to explain to just kind of ordinary families how even the Holy Family was not immune from grave and serious objective problems in their life, you know? Because a lot of people, they think about the Holy Family and Christmas time especially.
0: You give that image in the book. Right,
1: right. It's like you see the beautiful, you know, creche scene and the snow is falling and everything's peaceful and beautiful.
0: Right.
1: But the fact of the matter is, it was cold and smelly.
0: Right, not
1: and
0: so we, silent night
1: we
0: either.
1: Forget, right, we right. forget about the objective, very serious
0: right.
1: problems.
0: Right.
1: And so I wanted to help show them that the Holy Family can be a model for them in their difficulties.
0: Right.
1: One thing that I like to say is, it's a sobering thought to think that the holiest marriage in human history almost ended in divorce.
0: Right.
1: It needed an intervention from God to stop that divorce.
0: Right, and you talk about that in our understanding of betrothal and what that meant, and et cetera, it wasn't just that suddenly Joseph got cold feet or something. You dedicated this to your brother, and you said he encouraged you to write the book.
1: Yeah.
0: Why?
1: So after I gave that Advent talk, that was exactly what he came up to me and he said, Father Sebastian, you've written a lot of books. This would
0: Does
1: be a
0: Does he call you Father
1: talk.
0: Sebastian?
1: Well, actually, he calls me by my previous name, my non-religious name, which is Alan. He's like, Alan, you need to write a book on this.
0: So, I was wondering.
1: Well,
0: you talk about this. We looked at the objective facts of the life of the Holy Family and noticed immediately that they had serious problems. So serious, in fact, that it was unlikely you'll find a family with more serious problems than the Holy Family. And you go through the wife gets pregnant and the father is not the husband. You think of it that way. The husband decides to divorce his wife. They're celibate newlyweds. They are homeless when their baby is born. The husband is often unemployed. That one I want to ask you about.
1: Sure.
0: The family's constantly moving, sometimes abruptly, to other countries to escape authorities, live in poverty. What do you mean by the husband is often unemployed? I mean, Joseph was a carpenter. That was a pretty good job back then, wasn't it?
1: Well, I think he was unemployed as a result of the frequent travel.
0: Okay.
1: You know what I mean? So in other words, he was driven into Egypt. So, you know, think about this. You know, he's peacefully sleeping. The Magi have come. They've gone. Everything seems great. They found a home.
0: They got a little gold
1: They have a little gold, some gifts from the Magi. Everything's fine. And then the angel of the Lord appears to him in a dream and says, get up tonight and flee to Egypt. Now, that's telling because God could have told Joseph and Mary to do that a month ago.
0: Right.
1: He could have given a month head start notice. But that's not how God works in our lives. Very often God just, you know, tells us just at the last moment that we need to know something, and then we do it. So he goes off to Egypt, a place where he has no family, no friends, no work. You know, he doesn't speak the language. He's a foreigner, so he's traveling for quite a bit. He finds whatever work he can find there, but he's obviously become
0: very poor. And it would have been dangerous traveling by themselves.
1: Yeah, exactly. Right? So there was a series of events that came about as a result of that flight into Egypt. In fact, it's the cover art for the book is a flight into Egypt because that's in some way, you know, the icon of just their sufferings.
0: Right, and the things that they had to deal with. Yeah, because it reminds me when you were talking about that, it's like Mother always would say, you know, saints were real people.
1: Yes.
0: And they had real problems and real issues. They're not plaster Paris. You know, in the corner there, and everything is perfect, and you know, everything melts in their mouth, kind of a thing.
1: Yeah, yeah.
0: That they were people who had struggles and had to overcome those struggles, which is what made them saints. Because a lot of times we sit there and say, "Well, I can't do that. I'm not a saint. I'm not as good as so and so." It's a lot easier for them to do it to me, which is a good cop out for us to say, "I don't have to worry about this." How about the teenage son runs away when he has finally found someone else? is his father, and that's where he goes to the temple,
1: yes,
0: right?
1: Okay. Yeah. So there they are, they're in the temple, and they've done this every year since mm-hmm. he was a little boy, right? And so they get to the temple, he's 12 years old, they go home, they trust him completely, they think he must be among his relatives and friends. They search for him, you know, at a certain point he doesn't come home as he usually does, they search for him. They've gone a day's journey from Jerusalem. They get up probably that night, go back to Jerusalem, search for him. They finally, the third day, they find him in the temple.
0: Mm-hmm. The third day.
1: Yeah, the third day. So right. this is kind of interesting because of the right. foreshadowings
0: right,
1: here, right?
0: Right,
1: but
0: right.
1: the, and then when he's asked about it, he seems to give a callous response.
0: Right, right.
1: He says, you know, why were you seeking me? Did you not know that I had to be about my father's business or
0: right.
1: in my father's house, right? And it says, they did not understand the word which he spoke to them. Neither Joseph nor Mary. Now, the thing I point
0: That's
1: out
0: confusing
1: is,
0: sometimes.
1: It is
0: you
1: confusing.
0: You would think, they went through all these things with his birth and
1: yes.
0: messages from God.
1: Yes.
0: So
1: a lot of people will, I think, superficially read that and say, they didn't understand when he called God his father.
0: Mm-hmm.
1: But that's impossible. Both,
0: right.
1: I mean, Joseph decided to marry her because he believed God was his father. Mary knew full well that God was his father. That wasn't it. What was difficult for them to understand was, why was it necessary that he be in his father's house?
0: Okay.
1: That's the part that was difficult. And then you can sort of look and see what was happening there. Jesus was performing what I call a prophetic act.
0: Mm-hmm.
1: You see that in the book of Ezekiel and Jeremiah, a number of the prophets. Mm-hmm. They do something that later on is fulfilled.
0: Huh? Okay.
1: And so when do you next see Jesus? In Jerusalem after the Passover, he's been sought for in sorrow for 3 days. When's the next time that happens?
0: Mm-hmm.
1: It happens in the Paschal mystery,
0: mm-hmm.
1: right? And so Jesus is basically setting them up and preparing them for the Paschal mystery.
0: Mm-hmm.
1: And when he talks about being in his father's house, that corresponds, those 3 days in the temple, corresponds to the 3 days that Jesus was dwelling among the dead.
0: Mm-hmm.
1: As St.
0: Okay.
1: Peter tells us, that he was preaching to those in prison.
0: Right, that I thought was interesting. I guess I had never, I'd skipped over that scripture, the idea
1: yeah.
0: that he was preaching
1: yes.
0: to those.
1: Among the dead.
0: Among the dead.
1: And guess who was there? St. Joseph was among the dead.
0: Right.
1: And so he was foreshadowing being in his father's house. It was actually in some way preparing
0: right.
1: Joseph for that final moment of the Paschal mystery
0: right.
1: and their ultimate reunion, you know.
0: Okay.
1: So it was a beautiful, yeah, it's a beautiful passage.
0: It is interesting, though, as you point out, in the idea that you think of, you know, Jesus and, you know, especially today, everything, you know, Jesus is just loving and all,
1: mm-hmm.
0: which of course he is, but,
1: yes.
0: you know, sometimes the truth is tough.
1: Yes.
0: As we see our Lord talk about, you know, hell and other things
1: yes.
0: there and what people that, you know, he seems kind of like callous, and obviously the upsetment for them is, listen, we didn't know what happened to you. We've been, you know,
1: yes.
0: we're fraught
1: yes.
0: over the last time trying to find you. And it reminds me also of kind of the offhanded way he responds to Our Lady at Cana.
1: Yes,
0: right?
1: I thought the same thing.
0: Right,
1: that's right.
0: Yeah.
1: In so many ways, it seems like Jesus is being callous, but Mary doesn't interpret him that way.
0: Right.
1: Mary immediately sees that as a yes in Cana, and she follows up accordingly, you know.
0: Right.
1: And so I think what's true is there was a dynamic in the Holy Family that we just weren't privy to.
0: Mm-hmm.
1: And so we look at that as outsiders and we say, oh, look, he calls his mom woman. That's
0: yeah,
1: kind
0: right.
1: of rude.
0: Right,
1: when
0: right.
1: in fact, he's referring to the fact that she

0: is, you know, the new Eve.
1: New Eve, right.
0: Right?
1: Yeah,
0: or,
1: right.
0: Or he says things that seem to us to be callous, but Mary and Joseph don't take it that way. Instead, right. he speaks in that way, and they immediately respond how? By pondering in their hearts. Mm-hmm. You know, they, the Holy Family, they never assume.

0: And Mary and Joseph did not understand why Jesus had been in the temple like that. It says they did not understand the word which he spoke to them.
1: Right.
0: And yet, in spite of those misunderstandings, they responded with love. And in the same way in our families, there are many times when we won't understand one another, and maybe we'll never understand one another in this life, and then the question is not, I need to judge this on my own terms, and until I understand it, I won't forgive you. No.
1: No, right.
0: That's not the example given to us by the Holy Family. The example given to us by the Holy Family is, even though I don't understand, I will ponder this in my heart and I will love you.
2: But in a sense, what you're saying is people today want to think they all understand,
0: yes,
2: which is why it was so easy for them,
0: yes,
2: even though they looks like difficulties,
0: yes,
2: but they really knew it was going to work out.
0: Right. No, that's not true. They didn't. They were living by faith, not by sight. The whole time they were living by faith. They didn't know what was happening next. Right. When the angel told Joseph to go to Egypt, he could have told him, you'll be there for 2 years and then you'll come back.
1: Right.
0: Instead, what does he say? Stay there till I tell you.
1: Right. Right. All why, relying on, yeah, trust and faith.
0: Exactly. And that's how we have to do it in our, right, families.
1: Right.
2: So. I always remember there used to be a show called Lamp Unto My Feet, one of these things on Sunday mornings,
0: yes,
2: you know, and I never knew what the heck that meant.
0: Yeah, from the
2: and
0: Psalm.
2: Now, and now I know what it means,
0: yes,
2: which is that, like you were saying, our, many times the Lord only gives you a little bit of light as,
0: yes,
2: to where...
0: For the next step.
2: Yeah, for the next step you're going to take. You also talk about, obviously, Joseph dying, leaving, obviously, a widow. Then the son, who's taking care of his mother, takes off,
0: yes,
2: yeah, you know, for 3 years wandering around.
0: Yes.
2: And then finally, son is eventually executed in treason, leaving her as a poor widow,
0: yes,
2: and giving her to a non-relative,
0: John,
2: actually.
0: Yeah, yeah. Yeah, so, you know, you would think, okay, well, after Joseph dies, Jesus is going to honor his mother by, you know, taking care of her and whatever, and making sure he takes care of her. But what happens, practically speaking, the first thing he does is he takes off.
2: Mm-hmm.
0: And again, you know, this seems callous, it seems heartless, it seems like, you know, Jesus is abandoning his widowed mother.
2: Mm-hmm.
0: And yet, in all of it, Mary understood Jesus' love for her.
2: Mm-hmm.
0: And at the same time, Mary was ever faithful, and she comes back. You know, between the time when he's kind of preaching around Nazareth and Cana, that area, until the time that he actually ends up crucified in Jerusalem, Mary doesn't show up at all in the Gospels in that period.
1: Right.
0: And so for a large part of his preaching, she wasn't physically there.
2: Mm-hmm.
0: At least there's no record of it in the Gospels,
1: right,
0: you know. But then she shows up there in Jerusalem at the Passover. She must have been there as she always was every year. But this time she was there to see the fulfillment of, mm-hmm, the types. And she was there to unite herself to her son in tremendous suffering, once again in faith, and she, you know, on her part, not a tiny bit of bitterness or anything. Mm. She just accepted this as part of her mission, was to suffer with her son.
1: Right.
0: You know.
2: Well, you say here, and it goes back to the pondering aspect, I think, where you say it was their interior life that defined the goodness and beauty of the Holy Family.
0: Yes, exactly, and that's a point I try to make is, you and the Holy Family will both have objective evils in your life.
2: Mm-hmm.
0: Family members who hurt you, unexpected problems that come up, times when there are misunderstandings. You and the Holy Family will have all that in common. The difference between us and the Holy Family is not that the Holy Family knew everything was going to work out and that miracles would happen.
2: Mm-hmm.
0: That wasn't the difference. The difference is the Holy Family responded in an ideal way to the difficulties and to the great suffering that each other member of the Holy Family caused them.
2: Mm-hmm.
0: Joseph caused Mary great suffering. Mary caused Joseph great suffering by her choice, by saying yes, mm-hmm, to God. And Jesus caused great suffering to Mary and Joseph by saying yes to God.
2: Mm-hmm.
0: And so in so many ways, we have to accept that and recognize our family members will cause us to suffer.
1: Right.
0: And the question for us is not, you know, why me? But the question is, will we respond the way the Holy Family does?
2: And also our Lord talked about the fact that if you're going to follow him, it's going to cause division in your,
0: yes,
2: family, right?
0: Yeah, that's right. Three will be divided against two, and two against three,
2: right,
0: father,
2: so,
0: and against mother, and so,
2: right,
0: forth. Yeah, right.
2: Now, you talk about fairness, and one of the things, you know, you talk about families aren't fair.
0: Yes.
2: You know, and you say an old saying goes, it's not your fault, but it's your problem, and that's not fair, it's family.
0: Yes, yeah. So I think that's a really helpful phrase to,

0: to encapsulate one of the main points I'm trying to make in this book. It's not fair, it's family. And I point to the original vow that is the foundation of all families, mm-hmm. the wedding vow. In your marriage, your wedding vows do not begin with the word if.
1: Right.
0: You do not say, if you love me and honor me all the days of your life, then I'll love you and honor. No. It's unconditional and unilateral.
1: Right.
0: You're not making a bargain with someone that you're getting something out of. You're simply saying, I'm going to do this regardless of whether or not you fulfill your side.
1: That's a good point, right. And that's the sacramental rather than a contract.
0: Yeah.
1: Somebody's saying, well, you're not living up to your part of the contract, yes. so it's okay. The contract's right. Void.
0: Yeah. That's how the world looks at marriage. They think that it's just. It's a matter of justice. It's not.
1: Right.
0: It's not fair. It's family, as I say, you know. And so
1: right.
0: when we accept that fact, you know, even if a spouse fails spectacularly, a spouse mm-hmm. abandons you and cheats on you and whatever, you're still bound by your side of it. Huh? Mm-hmm. And that's what makes the marriage vow so thrilling. Mm-hmm. Ask yourself this simple question. Would marriage be anything to celebrate if the vows began with the word if?
1: Mm-hmm. Right.
0: I don't think so.
1: Well, I remember in the 70s, we'll be together as long as we both shall love.
0: That I know,
1: used to be
0: right?
1: Used to be the line there.
0: How sad.
1: You'd say human relationships guided by no higher law than fairness and justice are civil and orderly, but they are not fulfilling, nor do they produce happy persons.
0: Yes, that's absolutely true. Because every one of us will fail in our lives, especially in relation to our family members. And if what we can expect at that point is rejection, then no one will find happiness and fulfillment.
1: Mm-hmm.
0: No one will. We all have a price to pay for our own sins. And what we need is forgiveness and mercy in order to live happy, fulfilled lives. And God is the first one to give us an example of that. The Holy Family gives a beautiful example of that. But our own families, we need to find that in our own families, where even when we fail spectacularly, we're still loved and accepted
1: right.
0: and wanted and helped in our families.
1: You know? Right, and we need to reciprocate that for other members.
0: Yes.
1: If we expect that as well. You say, I often say if we treated our friends the way we treat our family members, we wouldn't have any friends.
0: That's true.
1: Right?
0: It's true. I've been a priest for a long time, Doug, and I've heard a lot of confessions. I think to myself, gosh, you treat your family really badly sometimes, and yet they're still around, you know?
1: Right.
0: That's really the truth.
1: Well, people feel like, well, I don't have to spend time on it because you're stuck with me.
0: Yeah, but that's the consoling part of it.
1: Mm.
0: You're like, well, part of the reason you feel free to mistreat your family members is because you know deep down they're not going to leave you.
1: Right.
0: And that's the very reason why we should treat them better.
1: Right.
0: You know?
1: Well, you talk about in Celibate Newlyweds, you talk about the betrothal with Joseph and Mary was the first stage of marriage. It was not equivalent to a modern engagement.
0: Yes.
1: One
0: yeah.
1: reason for this was because they did not have paternity tests in those days. So explain
0: yeah, yeah.
1: the difference.
0: Sure, yeah. So most people think, oh, well, when they were betrothed, they were engaged, and then 6 months later, they were going to get married. No, what happened was this, that when a man and woman got married, of course, what would happen if the wife had been fooling around the night before the wedding with someone else?
1: Mm-hmm.
0: Then there'd be a kid, and a man would be raising his own, a kid that's not his own.
1: Mm-hmm.
0: So there's no way of telling that in those days.
1: Right.
0: So what did
1: okay.
0: they do? They got married, and then there was a moratorium, a period of like 6 months just to find out, okay, has she been faithful to me all this time? And then after that, they would come together and live together and have children together. You see that?
1: Mm-hmm.
0: So this was a kind of a way of testing the fidelity of the wife. And that's why it's so striking that Mary gets pregnant during
1: right.
0: this period, because it looks, you know, for all intents and purposes, it looks like she's been unfaithful. Yeah. I don't actually think Joseph thought she was unfaithful. I think he thought a miracle happened primarily because when the angel comes to him, he says, Joseph, don't be afraid
1: mm-hmm.
0: to take your wife Mary into your home. But notice the angel says, your wife Mary. So they were already
1: right,
0: married.
1: Yeah, right.
0: They were already married at that point, and they just hadn't started living together.
1: So in that way, she wasn't an unwed mother.
0: That's exactly right. Yeah, a okay. lot of people say she's
1: they
0: an unwed mother.
1: They throw that out as kind of
0: she wasn't actually. She was
1: you need
0: married.
1: To understand. They were homeless.
0: Yeah.
1: And they're,
0: you
1: say the slogan says that love is love, but true love is not lust. So love's are wrong. Some loves are wrong. Some loves are wrong.
0: Yeah, you know, these days people they make a facile argument and just say love, not hate, and et cetera, et cetera. But let me ask you about some loves. What about the man who is an adulterer and loves the woman that's not his wife? What about the drug addict who loves his drugs more than his family? You know, is love there? Or should we just say that no, some loves are wrong?
1: No.
0: And we know that some loves are wrong. Everyone knows that It's not enough to love. We need to love well.
1: Right.
0: You know. So.
1: Well, this was interesting. Yeah. Why did Mary leave? You're talking about Elizabeth. Her visit to Elizabeth. Yeah. I never thought about this as like she's dumping Joseph for a period of time to go up to the hill country.
0: Yeah.
1: Explain.
0: Sure. So, I mean, this is probably the worst time for her to leave. She knows she's pregnant, and she just goes off there. Now, there's a kind of a mystery, and I address it in my book there. The mystery is, did Joseph go with her or not? And my theory is this, that Joseph probably accompanied her there, but then went back to work again. It's doubtful he could have just stayed
1: Spent all that time there. Okay.
0: Because they weren't living together, so where would he live? And, you know, so he probably accompanied her and then went back to Nazareth, worked there, and then went back to pick her up 3 months later. And it was then that it was discovered that she was pregnant there. But again, you have to ask yourself the question, you know, just when, you know, her fidelity was being tested, why does Mary leave at that point? And again, the answer is because she knew it was the will of God.
1: Right.
0: The Holy Family were constantly hurting each other in order to do the will of God.
1: Right. You say we live in a world today where fathers are marginalized. They're told they're practically speaking, useless.
0: Yeah, yeah. So Joseph is the great antidote to the idea of the useless father.
1: Mm-hmm.
0: You know, in a society that teaches that two women can do just as good a job as a man and a woman, what you've said essentially is fathers are useless.
1: Right.
0: They offer nothing unique and irreplaceable or essential to family life, right? Husbands and fathers. And the same thing if you say two men can do that, you say the same thing about mothers, right?
1: Meanwhile, you look at the results of fatherless homes.
0: Yes, right. So Joseph here is not necessary to conceive the child. He's not necessary to educate the child. He's the incarnate wisdom of God. He's not necessary as a moral example. He's not even necessary to provide for the family, right? You know, the baby Jesus wiggles his nose and bread everywhere, right?
1: That's bewitched, but that's okay.
0: And so what's Joseph useful for? He's necessary as a sacrament of God the Father.
1: Okay.
0: And that's beautiful.
1: Chapter 4, were you born in a barn? Well, I was actually baptized in a barn, but I didn't. But you said, what if they were born in a hotel? I guess it might depend on what kind of hotel.
0: Well,
1: would have a kind of a different Christmas image.
0: It certainly would.
1: The
0: it
1: lobby
0: would.
1: Of the,
0: yeah, right, know, the Ritz-Carlton or something.
1: Right.
0: No, there's something about that. And Mary and Joseph understood in the midst of their poverty and discomfort that God had a plan, and we're the inheritors of the beauty of that moment, you know, where we learn that God became poor for our sake.
1: You also talk about the idea of Our Lady, obviously, with Simeon and Anna, and those prophecies, and you say how, I believe that Mary at the foot of the cross won the grace for every single sinner throughout all time to be able to reveal their sins in the sacrament of confession.
0: Yes. Okay, so that's a personal reflection.
1: I was going to say, I've never heard that.
0: So I was pondering on the words of Simeon when he says, thy soul also a sword shall pierce that the thoughts of many hearts may be revealed. I thought to myself, what does that mean? What does that mean? And it obviously has reference to her at the foot of the cross.
1: Mm-hmm.
0: And her soul's pierced there. But what is that the thoughts of many hearts may be revealed?
1: Mm-hmm.
0: And I thought, well, Jesus, in that moment of the cross, is obtaining for us the grace of forgiveness of our sins. And so he's standing in the place of the priest who's absolving sins in the confessional.
1: Mm.
0: But Mary is standing there in the place of the penitent who's receiving that. And Mary is, so to speak, obtaining the grace for the penitent that the thoughts of many hearts, all those souls who are confessing their sins in confession, will be revealed. So anyway, that's a personal meditation.
1: Okay.
0: So
1: what did the three wise men have to do with some guy named Balaam and his prophecy?
0: Oh, so we're trying to figure out where did those three wise men come from?
1: Right, yeah.
0: And how did they know about the possibility of, you know, this star and following it and so forth? Well, there is a prophecy of Balaam when he talks about a star rising in the east. And we find out that Balaam is from the Mesopotamia area, several hundred miles east of Jerusalem. And we know that these kings came from the east. So what seems to be likely is they're Gentile kings and wise men. And they must have heard that prophecy from, you know, this prophet who was not even of the chosen people. He was from the east of the Holy Land. And so that's one likely scenario that might explain how they knew that this star foretold the birth of a great king in Jerusalem.

0: In the section Family on the Run, the response of Mary and Joseph reveals something about God's plan for overcoming evil. God does not strike Herod dead before he can search out the baby Jesus. Rather, he gives the grace to those who suffer evil to conquer this evil with goodness.
1: Yes, yeah. That's what St. Paul tells us to do. He says, respond, you know, with a blessing instead of a curse when you suffer evil. And so God could have, in his justice, you know, blotted out the evildoers and everything. But instead, he wanted to draw from the hearts of Mary and Joseph, and the baby Jesus too, right? To draw from their hearts heroic response of trust and fidelity to God in the midst of their sufferings.
0: Now you go on to say that on page 83 that even Jesus' own resurrection seems to have been in response to the faith and prayers of his mother, for she alone kept faith in her heart after the events of his passion and death, and she it was who prayed fervently for his resurrection.
1: Yes. You know, in the scriptures, practically speaking, all of Jesus' miracles were in response to someone's faith. And not only that, but the three resurrection occurrences we have all seem to be in some way in response to the prayers, or at least the tears, of an immediate family member.
0: Right.
1: So we have Lazarus, and it was the prayers of Martha and Mary. We have the widow of Nain and her tears that Jesus, so to speak, responded to raise her son. And then we have the daughter of Jairus who asked Jesus. So there you have brother, sister, father, daughter, mother, son. Mm-hmm. All the relationships in an immediate family. And especially the widow of Nain, she's a widow, she has her only son, and Jesus raises the only son from the dead. That's a foreshadowing in some way of Mary, a widow whose only son will be raised from the dead. So it's pointing to the fact that Mary's tears, Mary's faith, was the one thing that kept, so to speak, the Word of God alive in her heart when it was dead on the cross.
0: Well, you leave a lot of information here for us to ponder, that's for sure. Is there another book in the works?
1: I have two more books in the works, but I'm afraid they won't be very popular reading. I'm writing a book on metaphysics for my philosophy students. And then after that, I'm planning on writing a book on evolution.
0: Okay.
1: So an interdisciplinary book on evolution. And then maybe something after that on some of the Marian dogmas. So
0: okay, well, send it to him anyway. We'll take a look at it. Father Spencer's universe, you know, evolution, it might work with that.
1: Yeah,
0: well, thank you so much, Father Sebastian Walls, for being with us here and for your book, The Sufferings of the Holy Family, Family Love and Unity Through Difficult Times. Again, published proudly by EWTN, so you can get it on our religious catalog. I'm Doug Keck. Thanks for joining us here on Bookmark. We'll see you next time.

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0: On the 800th anniversary of St. Francis of Assisi passing into glory, join EWTN and Franciscans around the world at St. Savior Church in Jerusalem in a remembrance of the Holy Soul that was called the Mirror of Christ. 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
5: 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Also, outside North America, if you're listening to us, please dial 1 and then 205-271-2985. 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Pedro Quiles, our excellent producer. Rich Jesse handling phone screening today. Ace McKay is on social media. I'm Tom Price, along with Dr. David Anders.
6: Tom, how are you today?
5: I'm good. How are you?
6: Doing decent, thank you.
5: You seem a little subdued. Are you subdued?
6: I'm probably, but I'm just sitting here thinking about one of our upcoming questions, that's all.
5: Looking forward to that. We're going to begin here with a question from Diana, who says, why are certain people, or let me rephrase that, why are people certain that they know God exists or doesn't exist when there's not conclusive evidence for either side?
6: Yeah, thanks. I really appreciate the question. So I want to break this down. This is actually why I was looking subdued. I want to break this down into a couple component parts and discuss them separately. So let's talk about the idea of evidence for God's existence. Okay, first of all, Catholic faith thinks that there is conclusive evidence for God's existence. However, to say that something exists is not to say very much about it. I mean, think by analogy, say you and I were looking out over a field, and over the hilltop, here comes an object sort of moving, and presumably on two legs. And we said, well, somebody's coming this way. Well, who's coming this way? Well, I don't know, but it's somebody. It's walking on two legs, and there aren't a lot of other bipedal primates in the neighborhood. So
5: it sounds like a Monty Python movie.
6: Yeah, so it's likely to be a human being.
5: Okay.
6: So some human is coming over the hill. Who is it? I got no idea.
5: Okay.
6: All right, okay. Well, I could have a fair degree of rational certainty that there's something there, roughly humanoid in shape, but I don't know what it is, okay? And when the church says there's evidence for God's existence, it doesn't say there's conclusive evidence for everything Catholics believe about God. It just says that God exists. And by God here, you have to really reduce your conception of what the word God is indicating. It really just means where the buck stops.
5: Okay.
6: For purposes of this discussion, the word God is almost synonymous with first calls, right? And when St. Thomas argues for the existence of God, he says, you know, does God exist? What he says is, and I'm going to grossly simplify his argument, you know, stuff happens, it makes other stuff happen, which makes other stuff happen, and you can't keep the chain of stuff causing stuff happening going backwards in time or backwards causally ad infinitum. There has to be some place where the buck stops, and
5: sure,
6: that's just what everybody means by God. That's what he says. Well, that doesn't really tell you if God is a flying spaghetti monster, or God is an abstract idea, or, you know, God is a giant computer from outer space. It really doesn't tell you anything about God other than there's something at the back of all this that functions as a rational explanation, right?
5: Okay.
6: There are people who say, no, that doesn't work, Anders, that doesn't work. How do you know there's not just an infinite regress? Well, I mean, you can say that, you can assert that, right? There's no good reason to think that, because everything else in our experience, every kind of rational explanation that we give, has a sufficient reason. And so to sort of arbitrarily assert there just doesn't have to be a reason is to kind of destroy the whole order of rational explanation. I mean, you can bite that bullet and say so, but it doesn't make it true, right? So that's the kind of knowledge of God that the church says, yeah, we can have rational certainty in that existence. But the church says a lot of other things about God like that God is loving, for example, or that God is triune, or that, that the second person of the Trinity became incarnate in Jesus Christ, the church doesn't say that those things can be demonstrated rationally, but it does say that people can be subjectively certain of them. In other words, it suggests that believers ought to have a level of subjective certainty that surpasses the evidence. There can be all kinds of reasons for that. So, you know, a child can be subjectively certain of something on the testimony of their parents or someone that they trust. They couldn't reduce that to a philosophical demonstration, but they're not wrong to have that level of subjective certainty, even though they might, in this case, be mistaken about some outcome. It's not irrational to have a high degree of subjective certainty based on testimony. Something similar holds with the doctrine of faith, right? People can have a high degree of subjective certainty for reasons other than rational demonstration. It doesn't rise to the level of knowledge. It's what we call faith, but it's still something that one can reasonably build one's life on. I'll give you an example of what I'm talking about. I can't prove to you that God is benevolent. I can't. Or that love is the highest virtue. Now, I believe these things as Christians, but I can't demonstrate them in a laboratory. But I can tell you that there are very good reasons to want to live in a universe where God is benevolent and love is the highest value, right? Humanly, existential reasons.
7: Sure, sure.
6: Those are motives for the act of faith. And there are other motives for the act of faith. The church gives a whole slew of what they call motives of credibility. They can make an act of faith rational, warranted, without being demonstratively certain. And if you take away faith in God, it doesn't take away the tendency of people to be irrationally convinced of things that they are not rationally warranted for holding, right? People hold all kinds of crazy ideas, conspiracy theories, false myths, whatever they might be, that wreak havoc with human lives and society. And they're very subjectively certain of them, even though they're not rationally warranted.
5: Fascinating. Diana, good job. You gave David a lot of extra food for thought there to kind of sort things out. Appreciate that email. If you would like to send us an email for a future show, the address is ctc@ewtn.com, ctc@ewtn.com. 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Do stay with us.

Because philosophers are often teased for asking pondering, purposeless questions, let me ask. If you saw a freshly baked cake on the seaside, would you think, nice, the tide must have washed the ingredients together just right, by chance? No. Someone must have gathered the ingredients and baked with that purpose, a cake, in mind. Cute, but really, why did I ask that question? For the same reason philosophers do, not to ponder over purposeless things, but to know the purpose and cause of a thing. If you're wondering what I mean, just look around you. Everything in the universe is interacting according to cause and effect, acting for a purpose, even if it doesn't know it. Basically, we're surrounded by order in nature. Can you deny that? Good luck. Not only would you have to tell your senses off, but also science, as it's founded on this very order. Order is also the foundation of St. Thomas Aquinas' fifth way. And no, I'm not talking about the fifth time he weighed himself. Way in the sense of argument for God's existence. Fifth indicating which one, his argument from design, or order. Here goes. First premise. There is design throughout the universe. It's everywhere, from the way the earth rotates around the sun to how seeds, in the right conditions, grow. These things always act for the same purpose, thanks to which science can discover laws of nature. So this order is not only essential to science, but assumed by it. Rightly so, because, well, it's self-evident. Second premise. Where there is design, there must be a designer. Think back to the cake. The ingredients only became a cake insofar as there was a baker with that purpose in mind. Similarly, things in nature act for a purpose, from the solar system to the plant kingdom. Like a baked cake points to a baker, a designed universe points to a designer. Conclusion. There must be a designer outside the universe. Otherwise, it couldn't account for the design within it. This designer knows the purpose of these things, moving them with that purpose in mind. This designer we call God.

A solemnity is a feast day of the highest order, given great prominence on the liturgical calendar and celebrated with a high level of ceremony and formality. A solemnity may be on the universal church calendar or on a local or religious calendar and celebrated within a given geographic region or religious order.

0: 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We're going to get to the phones in just a moment here. One more email before we get to the phones. This is from Marlon. Who are some of the Protestants who claim that the word imputed was never mentioned by St. Paul when talking about Abraham's faith?
1: Okay, who were Protestants that argued that imputed was never mentioned when talking about Abraham's faith?
0: Right.
1: So we're really down in the weeds here in terms of pedantic detail. So the concept of imputation is a key concept in Protestant theology. And the idea behind imputation is that God accepts sinners by faith alone by regarding them as righteous for Jesus' sake. So they may in fact be sinful, but God looks at them as if they were righteous because he, here's the key word, imputes Christ's righteousness to them, counting Jesus' righteousness as if it were their own. That's the key concept. There are passages in St. Paul where he talks about the non-imputation of sins. That's something that the Catholic Church also believes takes place. When we are forgiven, God does not count our sins against us, our past sins, so he doesn't impute them. But there's nothing in the text of Scripture that says that God positively imputes the righteousness of Christ to us. On the contrary, Scripture says that God transforms us so that we become actually righteous, like empirically righteous, and he's able to regard us as righteous because the grace of Christ has transformed us, changed us. So it's infused righteousness, not imputed. Now, you know, the way you frame the question is highly particular. The way I'm going to answer it may not get at what you're asking, but I'll do the best I can. There is a school of Protestant biblical scholarship that takes issue with the traditional Protestant language of imputation. It's called the New Perspectives on Paul. The New Perspectives on Paul. Some of the key names would be N.T. Wright, Christer Stendahl, James Dunn. There are Matthew J. Thomas, who I think actually is a Catholic, is in that school. There are a couple of Jewish New Testament scholars that have also jumped on this bandwagon.
0: Really?
1: Students of Christer Stendahl, in fact. So it's become quite a meaningful subculture of Protestant scholarship. It's helped a lot of people to the Catholic faith, quite honestly, myself being one of them.
0: Marlon, thanks so much for your email. Just got a text from Frank in Omaha, listening to us on YouTube. Frank says, as a new convert from Lutheranism, I'm trying to get used to praying to the saints. From a practical standpoint, how do I ask them to take my individual prayers to God? And then, do I ask them to thank God for me?
1: Yeah, thanks. So, I love the question. It's kind of adorable, actually.
0: It is.
1: You know? So, you

0: don't need to think of the saints like, you know, if you have a kind of anthropomorphic picture of God in your mind, you know, God's kind of pacing back and forth in his antechamber or whatever, and the saints knock at the door and say, hey, you know, Tom says hello. By the way, he wants you to heal his bum knee, and thank you. You know, that kind of image of the intercession is, I mean, you could do that, I suppose, and there wouldn't be anything wrong with it, but it's not really characteristic of the language of Catholic devotional prayer, right? And I think it would be a bit overblown. It would also maybe kind of imply a sort of an overly personalistic and anthropomorphic conception of God, right? What we in practice do when we pray to the saints is just say, St. Augustine, pray for me.
1: Yeah.
0: And sometimes we just cut to the chase and say, help!
1: Yes, indeed. Appreciate that. Marlon, thanks so much for your email. Actually, that came from Frank in Omaha. Glad that you're listening to us today. If you're ready now, let's go to the phones at 833-288-EWTN. Beginning today with Angelina in New Jersey, watching us on EWTN television. Hi, Angelina. What's on your mind today?
2: Yes, hi. Can you hear me?
1: Yes, go right ahead.
2: Okay. Thank you for taking my call. I wanted to ask the question. When Father, he comes to where I live. I live in assisted living. I wanted to know, like, when I tell him my sins, he says to me, your sins are forgiven. Now, I always thought they have to say, I absolve you of your sins. Now, I went through a life of very bad abuse, and for over half my life, I'm 82 years old, and if I have to go through all my sins again and, you know, really confess them again, I don't know if I can remember them all. I'm the only one that can remember it.
0: Yeah, thank you so much. I really appreciate the question. I'm so sorry. I'm so sorry for the burden that you're carrying here, and our prayers will go with you. So when it comes to the theology of the sacrament, a priest in the Roman Rite of the Church is supposed to say the words, I absolve you of your sins. He is supposed to say those words. Now, in terms of, you know, do you have to go confess everything you've ever confessed before again, even if you can't remember it? First of all, I'm assuming that this particular priest is probably not the first confession you've ever made, right? You know, you've probably covered a lot of the ground before this guy, and you certainly wouldn't need to go over that again. With respect to not remembering, that's okay. You're not required to remember. That's the thing. You only confess the stuff that you're aware of. Now, you also mentioned that you had some pretty hard experiences. Now, it is not unusual for people who have suffered traumatic events to imagine that they're responsible for the traumatic events, to think that I must have done something bad and this is why these bad things happened to me. And I want to assure you, that's not the case. If people mistreated you, you're not responsible for their mistreatment. You're not obligated to confess other people's abuse of you as if you had done something wrong. And if they coerced you psychologically or, you know, just however, you're a small child or a young woman and somebody kind of has you under their thumb and they're psychologically manipulating you, that again, that also diminishes your moral responsibility potentially to the vanishing point, right? Because you're really only morally responsible for what you understand well to be gravely wrong and acting freely and not under compulsion. And if you're coming out of a situation of abuse and manipulation, I guarantee you, you're not acting freely and without compulsion, right?
1: Right.
0: So, I mean, I'm more worried that this priest is not following the prescribed formula of absolution, and somebody ought to let him know and let the bishop know and, you know, get another priest in there. But in terms of your own conscience before God, the things that you're concerned about, I don't think you need to worry about them, right? And what I really wish we could do is I'd love for you to go to a confessor who understands the church's teaching and tell him what you just told me, you know?
1: Well, she's in assisted living, so that may not be possible.
0: Well, we can call the parish, or somebody who's an advocate for her can call the parish and raise this as an issue. I mean, the parish is obligated to provide pastoral care to the nursing home, and if someone's not doing their job, then some ordinary or responsible person needs to be made aware of that.
1: Angelina, is that helpful for you, dear?
2: It is. I just wanted to know, but am I forgiven for those sins, even though it was him that's wrong?
0: Okay. So if you go to confession and the priest does not, in fact, absolve you, it doesn't mean that God has got a grudge against you. All right? And there is an allowance in Catholic theology for making an act of contrition, perfect contrition, to be reconciled to God, even in the absence of a valid confession. It's pretty clear to me that you're contrite, right? It's also pretty clear to me that you've made no effort to withhold these sins from the confessional. The fault is not yours, it's the priest's.
1: Right, exactly. Angelina, thanks so much for your call today from New Jersey. And that opens up a line for you right now at 833-288-EWTN. If you have a question for Dr. David Anders, you can call or text 833-288-3986. Here's an email that we received from Brent, kind of a high-end question here, David. How do I reconcile the non-stable, non-eternal nature of forms, like in evolution? How do I reconcile this with providence?
0: Oh, yeah. Thanks. I really appreciate the question. So the doctrine of providence just teaches that God's in control of human history, or actually natural history. He's in control of history, the passage of time. It unfolds according to his purposes. Nothing in the doctrine of providence commits the Catholic to holding any particular metaphysical or ontological theory about matter. Right.
1: Okay.
0: So what you're saying is, hey, if we have this evolution of species and speciation takes place gradually and so forth, and so there's no constant, you know, form of whatever, you know, dog, cat, tree, and these categories are fluid. So, right now, as a Catholic philosopher, I don't think that follows. Like, I do think you can have realistic metaphysics and hold to a normative concept of form or essence, even with evolution. And, you know, I would point you to some resources like Austriano Nicanor Austriaco, the priest Nicanor Austriaco's website, Theistic Evolution. He is a Thomist and a Dominican theologian and a biologist. And so there are people who deal with the metaphysics of evolution and whether it can be read within a Thomistic framework. But, like, you know, as Pope John Paul II said in Fides et Ratio, St. Thomas is a model for Christian philosophers. He's not the normative Catholic philosopher. Like, you do not have to actually be a Thomist. Shocking. Did someone on EWTN just say that? You don't actually have to be a Thomist? No, you don't actually have to be a Thomist, right, to be a Catholic. And there's a whole host of theories you can hold about being and about essences and about forms and about epistemology and still be an Orthodox Catholic. But I do think you can make a case for metaphysical realism, even given the doctrines of evolution. But again, whatever the metaphysics turns out to be, whatever the biological reality turns out to be, providence just says, whatever it is, God was in control of it.
1: Well, very good. And Brent, thank you so much for your question. Call to communion here on EWTN. 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You can call or text 833-288-3986. David, here is a topic that comes up in music and in film. This is from Ramon, who says, is selling your soul to the devil real?
0: Well, I don't plan on finding out.
1: Okay? Good. Good.
0: So, you know, it's not yours to sell.
1: Ah.
0: It's not yours to sell. It's not the devil's to buy. You know, this is a black market transaction. And wouldn't hold up in any civil or divine court, you
1: no,
0: know? I
1: no.
0: mean, so there's no God does not validate from heaven any kind of transaction that somebody wants to make with evil, right? Now, you know, whether some singular individual might attempt such a transaction, I'm sure historically that's probably taken place. Somebody's probably tried to pull that off. But it'd be a party of one, right? Because, like, Satan's not bound by the law of contract. He has absolutely no ethics or principles whatsoever. I mean, he would clearly manipulate a human for his own purposes into the human's destruction.
1: Yeah.
0: But he's not going to honor the terms of a contract, nor is God going to validate such a thing. So if somebody in their febrile imagination tried to come up with such a transaction. It would be a really dumb thing to do, but nothing from which God couldn't save them, and nothing to which Satan would obligate himself. Satan obligates himself to one thing only, and that is Satan.
1: Ramon, thanks so much for your email. Here is Lynn now in Blairsville, Georgia. Lynn is listening to us on Sirius XM, channel 130. Hey, Lynn, what's on your mind today?
3: Yes. I wanted to know why in John 1:1 is the Son referred to as the Word?
0: Thank you so much. Appreciate the question. Probably, because in late antiquity and first century philosophy, and Stoic philosophy in particular, the concept of logos, that's the Greek word logos, had a range of meanings, but it came to be associated with the principle of rationality that undergirds both the physical universe and human cognition, right? So
1: okay.
0: It was a common theory that you know, the world is a rational and ordered place. There's a principle that can account for that reason, and that human consciousness partakes of that principle of rationality, and this is called the logos. And what St. John seems to have done is borrow a concept from Stoic philosophy and say, Jesus Christ just is that principle undergirding the universe and human consciousness whereby all things are held together. Now, you go on to read something like the book of Colossians, and it says pretty much explicitly, yeah, Jesus is the thing that holds it all together. I mean, it makes it very, very, very explicit, right? And you get that sort of intimations of that in other New Testament books as well. But that seems to be what's going on.
1: Interesting use of the word word, right?
0: Well, we don't have an English equivalent of the Stoic concept of logos, right? We have a lot of derivatives in the English language, but like logic, for example, derives from that word.
1: Uh-huh.
0: Anytime you get ology, you know, and we have lots of words that end in ology.
1: Sure.
0: It's hearkening back to the Greek concept of logos, so, you know, the rational principle behind blah, blah, blah, whatever it might be.
1: Lynn, thanks so much for your call from Blairsville, Georgia. In a moment, we're going to get back to the phones and talk with Bill in Weston, Ohio. And we'll also get a text here from Sarah. And lines are still open for you at 833-288-EWTN. If you have a question for Dr. David Anders, 833-288-3986. 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

0: The year 354 AD. Aurelius Augustinus Hipponensis is born in North Africa. Intellectually gifted and in search of truth, he is introduced to Manichaeism, a false religion combining paganism, Gnosticism, and Christianity. Manichaean beliefs dull his conscience and enable an immoral lifestyle, marked by excessive drinking and a non-marital relationship. At the young age of 20, the young Augustine, as he is known, finishes his academic studies in Carthage and becomes a professor of rhetoric. Inner turmoil drives him to Milan, where he meets Ambrose, Bishop of Milan. The Christian content and rhetorical brilliance of Ambrose's sermons amaze and deeply impress Augustine. In 386 AD, Augustine converts to Christianity, aided by his mother Monica's unceasing prayers. In 391 AD, he is ordained a priest and later elected Bishop of Hippo. Among Augustine's numerous works, his Confessions and the City of God are the best known. Augustine dies in 430 and is canonized in 1303. He is one of the fathers of the Western Church and known as the Doctor of Grace. Since the grace of God freed him from sinfulness and led him to truth and virtue, Augustine connects the reality of original sin with his life experience, teaching that without the grace of God, fallen man cannot save himself on his own.
1: You know, we

0: pray too small. Lord, help me just hang on today. Help me not crumble under the pressures of life. Is that all you think God's capable of? Friends, we don't have a God of just getting by. We have a God who promises us life to the full. We don't have a God who sometimes helps his people out. We have a God who split seas, conquered death, moves hearts, makes heroes. What about God and the Bible says, ask small? So don't just ask God to help you with your marriage. Ask him to help you sweep your wife off her feet again. Don't ask him to help you stay strong under pressure. Ask him to make you a blazing light shining for everybody you meet. Don't ask him for a drop of water. Ask for rivers of living water to flow from within you to a thirsty world. Live meekly, but pray big. Our God is mighty, and he loves us, and we're his children.
1: 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That is 107.3 FM, serving Kailua, Kona, Hawaii for 9 years. Very glad to be on the air there in Hawaii. Congratulations to Kathy Warren at KFIP Radio from your friends here at EWTN. All right, back to it now for Bill in Weston, Ohio, listening on the great Annunciation Radio. Hey there, Bill, what's on your mind today?
2: Dr. Andrews, I was hoping you could explain Romans 11:32.
3: Yeah, thank you. So it says that God bound everyone over to disobedience so that he might have mercy on all of them. Oh my gosh, that sounds pretty stark, doesn't
1: it? Yeah,
3: it
1: does.
3: So what you have to understand, that the entire book of Romans from start to finish, from chapter 1 to 16, is really only about one question, and that is, what is the relationship of Jewish people who have the law of Moses and follow Moses' code?
1: Yeah.
3: What's the relationship of those people to Gentiles who believe in Christ? That's all Paul cares about, right? And the book of Romans has been read in many other ways that really depart from his singular question. I mean, he puts it to us plainly in chapter 2 when he says, look, this is the question. Is God the God of Jews only or of Gentiles too? And of course, he's the God of Gentiles too. And so if Gentiles also belong to God, on what basis are they reconciled? And then Paul says, well, are they reconciled to God the same way Jews are? Like, do they have to approach God through the law and the covenants that Jews have to follow? Do they have to circumcise themselves and follow the laws of Kashrut and follow the Jewish Sabbath and the calendar and all that? And Paul says, no, they don't. And part of his argument is that, in fact, even with the Jews, the possession of the Mosaic Code did not, in fact, make them righteous. And so he has an extended argument for, just because I give you a law doesn't guarantee that you'll follow it.
1: Yeah.
3: Right? And I mean, I've often used the illustration on the show, and I don't know that the code of Alabama is all that stellar, but like, you know, that's where I live. If I printed off a copy of the state code and I dropped it in your lap and said, here, do this, you know, it wouldn't necessarily result in you becoming a righteous person. Even if you pulled it off, it wouldn't necessarily make you a righteous person. I got some questions about the Alabama Code, to be honest with you. But he says, look, you know, they don't do it, right? They're not actually keeping every jot and tittle of the Mosaic Code. It's not effectively making them righteous. And even those that keep the sort of ceremonial and external commands, like circumcision and and the calendar of stuff, their hearts may not be with God, right? When it's ultimately about loving God and loving neighbor. So what Paul argues is what you really need is you really need a change of heart. Guess how that happens? That happens through the gift of the Holy Spirit, and comes by faith. Now, he goes on to argue, okay, so if it's by faith and it's by this gift of the Spirit that changes our hearts, what good then is the Mosaic Law? Like, why the Mosaic Law? Why the whole thing? And Paul's argument here and in Galatians is that it has a purpose. It has a purpose that the dispensation of Israel and the call of Abraham is ultimately aimed at the reconciliation of the whole world, that these are the words of God. These are the covenants and promises of God to which he will be faithful. He will be faithful to Abraham and his descendants, from whom the Christ himself is born, right? And so it is specifically to the God of Abraham, to the God of Israel, to whom Gentiles will be reconciled, about whom they learn through the oracles of God, namely the Old Testament, right? So the church can

0: continues to use the Old Testament. I mean, we read it in Mass all the time, right? It's part of the canon of the Bible.
1: Sure.
0: We don't jettison Moses. We don't jettison the Law and the Prophets. We just think that sort of meticulous adherence to the rituals and prescriptions of the Mosaic Code are not what's ultimately going to make us saved. But they do teach us about God and His character and the unfolding of divine history and so forth, and ultimately about the Christ.
1: Yeah.
0: Right? So they have a function. And here's where Paul gets really kind of subtle, and it gets into chapters 9 to 11, which is what you asked about. He says, okay, so if that's the case, if the Gentiles are going to be saved, and the Jews themselves maybe didn't come to righteousness through adherence to the Mosaic Law, then what about those Jews? What about those Jews? And here his argument is, their failure to come to righteousness is part of the divine plan, right? Because it's through this that the message has gone out to the Gentiles. Paul himself is the evidence of that. He saw himself as the fulfillment of Isaianic prophecy that the word of the Lord would go forth to Gentiles. He's manifesting the proof of that prophecy in his own person by, in fact, ministering to Gentiles because his own people rejected him. So their failure to believe is the occasion of the Gentiles believing. Mm. The message went forth to the Gentiles because we got chased out of synagogues. And yet God's still going to save the Jews. He's going to end up having mercy on everybody. So you shouldn't read this text as if, first of all, as if it were about singular individuals. That's the way the Calvinists read it. They think this is about, say, divine election, reprobation, you know, from eternity, and individual souls are reprobated so others can be saved. That's not what Paul says, and it's not what it's about. He's really talking about the course of nations and people groups and why history has unfolded the way it has, and it's ultimately so that God can show mercy and redeem the entire world.
1: Bill, is that helpful for you?
2: Excellent.
1: Thank you so much for your phone call. Appreciate hearing from you in Weston, Ohio. Call to Communion here on EWTN. Still time for some more phone calls at 833-288-EWTN. You can call or text 833-288-3986. Just got a text from Sarah in Oklahoma. She says, how can I know that Jesus actually gave the Catholic Church the authority to definitively interpret Scripture and teach doctrine? And that becoming Catholic would not mean placing the church's authority above Jesus and Scripture?
0: Yeah, great questions, all of them. So let me break this question down into component parts. All right, there's the how can I know, and the question about interpretation, and then the question of putting the church over Christ. Can we look at those individually? First of all, I want to say something about the church interpreting Scripture. This question is often framed this way when non-Catholics want to talk to Catholics about the church's authority. Well, does the church, you know, definitively interpret Scripture? And that's kind of misconstrues. It's not wrong, but it misconstrues the real nature and purpose of magisterial authority. The magisterium of the church, that's the Pope and the bishops and the priests, does not exist to sit around offering authoritative interpretations of every passage of the Bible. Right, and in fact, almost never does so. I mean, you can scan magisterial statements, and you're just not going to find a pope saying, "I infallibly define that this verse means X." That just doesn't happen. All right, and the fathers, they do interact with Scripture and interpret it, but sometimes they disagree with one another, and their interpretations are important and they're authoritative, but they don't take the form of this. This is the only way to read a text. And so, as Catholics, look, I can read a text of Scripture, and I can have a divergent opinion about it from Tom over here, from Pedro over there, and we can argue about it, and what did the text actually mean, what's the Greek say, what's the Hebrew say, what's the history show, and, like, all that's perfectly legitimate. And at the level of personal application, I mean, if I read a text and I go, oh, you know, this is speaking to me about my life, and I think I need to reform this thing over here or that thing over there, like, that's always going to be personal and individual,
1: sure.
0: and nothing about the church authority touches that, right?
1: Mm-hmm.
0: And so there's still a tremendous amount of individual personal liberty in terms of our use and approach to the Bible and even understanding what it means. And the church is open to scholarship and recognizes that, say, we might discover something linguistically or archaeologically that could shed light on a particular text. And so our knowledge could, in fact, grow about what the Bible says. It's not like, you know, just because, you know, Origen said something in the 3rd century that about, say, you know, the book of Romans, that you're just locked into that opinion and there's no change that's allowable. That's just not how it functions, okay? The magisterium of the church functions primarily to define dogma and say, here's something that all Catholics have to believe. And it's usually not framed in terms of the interpretation of a specific text. It'll be more something like, you know what, Jesus really is God. He really is. Full stop, capital G, period. God. You have to believe that. Okay. Now, there's scripture to back that up, but we're interested in the conclusion.

0: on to the next controversy in the church will sometimes intervene and sometimes not. So that's just how it functions.
1: Okay.
0: Why should you believe that? That that's in fact how it happens? Well, first of all, it's what Jesus said would happen. So, question, did Jesus in fact give any kind of instruction about the authoritative transmission of the Christian faith down through the centuries? Did he just teach all this stuff and then walk away and say, go figure it out for yourself? No, he did not. He actually appointed authorized individuals, said, go into all nations, make disciples, teach them what I have commanded you, baptize them in the name of the Father, Son, and Holy Spirit, and I will be with you until the end of the age, which is a promise of divine assistance. I will be with you till the end of the age. Whatever you bind on earth is bound in heaven. Whatever you loose on earth is loosed in heaven. I give to you, Peter, the keys of the kingdom of heaven. Whoever sins you, forgive, are forgiven. Whoever sins you, retain, are retained, etc. Whoever hears you, hears me. So Christ made it pretty clear that the way to hand on the faith was through the apostolic office that would continue until he came again, till the end of the age. So he says this. And in practice, like, this is what has held Christianity together, that there is there's a center of unity against which we can define what is in fact Christianity. You take that away, there is no objective means of determining whether or not a matter of controversy is even a dogma. I'll give you an example. Take two Protestants that disagree on the question of Christ's presence in the Eucharist, which happened in the 16th century big time. The Lutherans say Jesus is really there, body, blood, soul, and divinity. The Zwinglians say he's really not there, body, blood, soul, and divinity. The Calvinists say, you're kind of both right. Figure that one out. And then someone else says, you know, this debate doesn't matter. All right? Most of them, most today say that debate doesn't matter. Back then, they thought it really mattered. Now, I don't care, like, for purposes of this illustration, it doesn't matter to me which of them is right. I have my opinions, but it doesn't matter which of them is right. My point is, there's no way to resolve that by appealing to the Bible. They all appeal to the Bible. They all appeal to the Bible, right? You got to get outside the circle to have an authoritative voice to go, this is the right question. Now, sometimes, even within Catholicism, there's a controversy that rages, and both sides appeal to the Pope, and he says, shut up, I'm not ruling on that. This doesn't matter. So we at least now know, oh, this is one of those things that doesn't matter. This is an allowable opinion. This is a place where people can disagree. Other times the Pope says, okay, this is what matters. So you take that away, and it becomes impossible to obey Christ's command, whoever believes and is baptized will be saved. Believe what exactly? Right? Believe what exactly? You have to have a principled way of answering the question, believe what exactly? Now, finally, this business about, well, you know, are you placing the church and his authority and its authority above Scripture or above Jesus? Well, take away the church for a minute. Take away the church. Are you placing the authority of Scripture above Jesus? Oh, no, Anders, I would never do that. Okay, how do you know? Well, you know, the Bible is the word of Jesus. Oh, yeah, how do you know? How do you know? Most skeptical scholars don't think so. You know, they think the Scriptures, the Gospels, were written 40 years after the ascension of Christ, and the common opinion among many of them is that the Gospel writers made a lot of it up. You know, the Jesus Seminar says, the historical Christ said this, the Gospel of Matthew says that. They put this big gap between the two, make the historical Christ unknowable, unreachable, and you're just supposed to take on faith that the Bible accurately represents what Jesus said? Why would you do that? Like, I mean, there's no prima facie reason to believe that they're trustworthy on the face of it, right? So it does, if you take away the Catholic Church, it doesn't resolve the problem of trying to put some human intermediary above Christ. You still have that problem. It's created by history. It's created by history, not by the Catholic Church. What the Catholic Church says is that the church has been there from before the time of the Scriptures. The church goes back to Christ. The Scriptures don't. The New Testament does not go back to Jesus. It postdates him. It's after his ascension. He made no mention of it. The only reason for a Christian to believe the Bible is because the church that Christ founded authorized it. So if you remove the church from the equation, you have no reason to trust the Bible.
1: Okay. Sarah in Oklahoma, I believe it was. Thank you so much for your text. It is called a communion here on EWTN. If you are new to EWTN, I'm glad to tell you that we offer the Holy Sacrifice of the Mass every morning from Our Lady of the Angels Chapel here on the campus, live at 8 a.m. Eastern on EWTN radio and television. Be sure to join us tomorrow or any day. maybe and every day. How about that? Here now, Paul in Boise, Idaho, listening on

0: 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Hello, Paul. What's on your mind today?
1: Yeah, hi. I was wondering, in this day and age, how are people supposed to know about the true church when they don't have much of a choice? They got to either believe Protestant or Catholic, and with as many Protestant churches as there are, and they're not even considered a true church, how are people supposed to believe that there's one true church and that, you know, that Protestant isn't right when it says we're saved by the blood of Jesus? But in you know, how are people supposed to know? And another thing is, how can the Catholic Church keep people down and say that the Catholic Church, outside the Catholic Church, there's no salvation outside of it? I mean, there's almost as many Protestants as there are Catholic. I was brought into this world as a Catholic and a Protestant. I have to choose, and the Catholic Church keeps me down. They say if I leave, I could lose my salvation.
2: Yeah, thanks. I really appreciate the question. So I think we got a few confused ideas here that maybe misrepresent what Catholics actually think and hold, and I'd like to kind of deal with one of them right off the bat, and that is, if you were persuaded in conscience, like truly persuaded in conscience, that the Catholic Church was untrue, right, that it was wrong,
0: yeah,
2: I would regard you as mistaken but not damned, right? Because I provided, like, this is your sincere conviction, and you haven't been given reasons to think otherwise, we're all morally obligated to follow conscience, right? You have to do what you think is right.
0: Mm-hmm.
2: And even if you're mistaken, like, no reasonable person is going to hold that against you. They might try to inform you better, right? But they're not going to look at you and say, well, you know, you're a terrible person for doing what you think is right. No, you should do what you think is right. And the Catholic Church teaches that even erroneous conscience, God respects. Like, if you are mistaken about the right thing to do, but it's not your fault that you're mistaken, God doesn't hold that against you. Doesn't hold that against you at all. Now, there are some Protestant sects that take a different view. They think that erroneous conscience is damnable. If you're wrong, you're damned, period. That's it. Whether you're, you know, rational or not, right? That's, at least some Protestant sects hold that. Catholic Church doesn't say that. So I wouldn't form the judgment that, you know, if you're rationally choosing based on all the evidence that's been presented to you and from what you understand and you follow your conscience, that you're just damned. That's just not the Church's point of view. The Church does teach that if you understand that the Church is the Church founded by Christ and you understand and believe that you have a moral obligation to be a part of it, and then you don't, well, then you're disobeying conscience, right? So that's a problematic place. But that's not the picture you painted to me of someone just thumbing their nose at the Church and walking off in a huff. You're talking about someone who thinks it's wrong and is following their conscience, even if erroneously someplace else. You know, in terms of the question, how is somebody supposed to believe? Well, again, Christ gives an answer to this question. St. Paul gives an answer to this question. The mode of bringing people to belief is evangelization, right? The Church announces the good news.
0: Mm-hmm.
2: What if you're one of the people that the good news has not reached? Well, the Church's position, Jesus' position, is that you're only responsible for what you know. All right, so if you're raised, say, in a Protestant sect and been taught from childhood that the Pope is the Antichrist and the Church is the whore of Babylon and you should stay away from it, and you do what your betters and elders have told you, you're not morally responsible for your actions. Your ignorance of Catholic truth claims is not imputable to you. And you'd be accountable only for your obedience to the degree of truth and grace that you actually acquired. And the Church teaches that God's light and God's truth and God's grace extends to everybody, sufficient for them to be saved. This is a Catholic dogma. God does not deny anyone the grace necessary or sufficient for salvation. So there's no one in the universe who doesn't have an opportunity to be saved, whether or not they encounter the truth claims of Catholicism.
0: All right, Paul, thank you so much for your call today from Boise. Glad you're listening on the Great Salt and Light Radio, one of our longtime partners here on EWTN. Got a text here from Nabil in Michigan watching on YouTube. Nabil says, what do you tell a Catholic who is going to a non-denominational church who says he doesn't like organized religion?
2: Yeah, thanks. I appreciate the question. Well, the first question I would ask is, why do you feel the need to say something? Okay. And you might have a need to say something. Do you think if you say something, he'll listen to you? Right?
0: Yeah.
2: Do you think that you're the person best suited to make that admonition? If the answer to those questions is no, then keep your peace. All right?

0: I think if someone said to me, well, I'm going to this less organized church because I don't like the more organized church, I might concede the point. I might say, well, you know, a lot of things I don't like about the Catholic Church. Let's talk about them. Let me identify with you. Mm-hmm. Listen to what your complaints are. Let me hear your objections. And I'm not just going to immediately gainsay them. I might respond by going, yeah, that's true. Yeah, that's true too. Yeah. Well, yeah, you nailed me on that one. You know that, yeah, you got a point there, you know. They might be right about some of his objections. Mm-hmm. He's probably missing some things. And so I wouldn't come in a polemical way and try to slam him. I would try to build a rapport, a dialogue of understanding and empathy where he can come to believe that you really do appreciate his point of view and you regard him as an equal and a partner in dialogue and a fellow truth seeker, and he doesn't feel condescended to by you. Mm-hmm. And then you could patiently explain why those reasons, even though they may be valid, are not determinative for you. I'll give you an example from my own life. When I was coming into the Catholic Church in 2002, 2003, this was at the height of the sex abuse scandal coming out of the Archdiocese of Boston. It was all in the news, all in the news. It was terrible stuff, terrible stuff. And someone might say, well, I could never join the Catholic Church because, you know, the bishops allowed this to go on, you know, under cover of darkness. And I could say, yeah, that's really awful. I concede. I'm not going to defend the church. That was a terrible mistake that the U.S. bishops made and bishops around the world. Really awful. Born out of a defective culture, maybe with some roots in canon law that needed to be reformed and evidenced even real corruption. But guess what? I'm not becoming Catholic so I can go to Mass with Cardinal Law. I'm becoming Catholic so I can go to Mass with St. Augustine. And he never abused anybody.
1: Yeah.
0: And St. Francis. And the Blessed Virgin Mary. And Jesus Christ, who's present in the sacraments. That's why I'm at Mass. Not so I can be with some idiot priest who abused a kid, right? I mean, I reject everything you reject. But to me, that's just not a determinative reason for rejecting the church, because there have been saints and sinners down through the centuries. And in this very era where these horrible things happened, there are also Catholics coming to profound sanctity. And guess what? They're not doing those things.
1: That's right. Nabil in Michigan, thanks so much for watching us today on YouTube. Call to Communion here on EWTN. Interesting question that came in over the weekend. This is from Gail in Spokane, Washington, who says, why does the church deny that Jesus visited other countries during his life when so many other cultures documented it?
0: So first of all, the fact that somebody says, I saw Jesus, is not evidence. That's not evidence, right? I mean, that's not evidence. You'd need a bit more than that. And the primary claim by a large religious group that Christ visited them in antiquity outside of Palestine or the Holy Land is, of course, the Mormon claim. And I think there are profound historical reasons to be really skeptical of that claim, right? There's no reason to take that claim at face value as any kind of, you know, with any kind of historical credibility. Now, if we dug up, you know, pre-Columbian, archaeology that said, one day there were a whole bunch of Aztecs sitting around and suddenly this light shined in the sky and there's the form of a cross and a guy dropped down and lo and behold dictated a copy of the Gospel of Matthew and here it is word for word in ancient Aztec, you know, I mean, that'd be different. That hasn't happened, right? That hasn't happened. The so-called historical evidence for Christ's appearance in the Americas is a text that no one has seen, that Joseph Smith claims to be able to translate miraculously using a pair of miracle sunglasses, the Urim and the Thummim, that he found in the back of a cave, you know, that he allegedly translated behind a veil that nobody looked at, right? And he wrote a text in kind of rough imitation of 16th century King James English and littered his religion with a whole lot of, say, Protestant Americana from the 19th century. I mean, it looks like a fabrication of a religious pretender in upstate New York in the 19th century. And all of the textual and archaeological evidence would support that conclusion, right? Which is why there are reams of ex-Mormons who get on the internet and read about Mormon archaeology and history, and they go, ugh, and then walk away, right? I mean, there's just no reason to take these claims seriously.
1: Yeah.
0: And they make like very specific claims about human genetics and DNA that are falsifiable, right? I mean, so

0: I don't know what all this quote unquote evidence is that Jesus was in other cultures. Now, you know, the church doesn't deny in principle that Christ could have gone someplace else. You just haven't presented us with any good reason to think so.
1: There it is.
0: I mean, you know, maybe there'd be a Marian apparition, and she said, "Yeah, we showed up in the Andes 5,000 years ago." I mean, but like we don't have anything like that.
1: Gail in Spokane, thank you so much for your text came in over the weekend. Dr. David Andrews, thank you, sir.
0: Hey, thanks, Tom.
1: 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On behalf of our great team here, I'm Tom Price along with Dr. David Andrews. Thanks so much for joining us. We will see you next time on EWTN's Call to Communion. Have a great day. God bless.

0: some 800 years ago, the great Saint Francis became the center of an extraordinary mystery. The wounds suffered by Christ at the crucifixion appeared on his body.
1: These wounds are something that will appear in individuals. They're medically and scientifically inexplicable.
2: They don't want the stigmata.
3: They didn't feel worthy to bear the markings of Christ. In other cases, Padre Pio and others, they want these to go away.
4: Skepticism is not anything to be ashamed of. It's sort of natural to not understand these stigmata because it's such a supernatural event.
2: The last thing that the church wants to do is get misled by a fake, an imposter. So typically, the church, if anything, errs on the side of caution.
0: My name is Michael O'Neill. I'm the Miracle Hunter. Join me as we explore the mystical phenomena of stigmata.
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6: The mission of Women of Grace is to transform the world one woman at a time. Women are imbued by God with certain characteristics that are intrinsic to their very nature that is necessary for the world today. Well, the program helps to further the mission because we present a variety of very educated guests, as well as individuals who have lived through various circumstances in their life. And so when people share their testimonies of God's interaction in their life, it is the greatest way that we can share hope, that we can invite an individual just by way of our story to enter into a relationship with Jesus Christ. God has given me a very rich and full life. Being a wife, being a mother, being a grandmother is a very important aspect to the work that I do. Jack and I are very intentional about our family life. We're both engaged in the apostolic work of EWTN, so I speak at conferences, I speak at retreats. I love being with the people of God. I am energized by the people of God. Put me in front of a group of people and I am unleashed for the Lord. It's the only way I can explain it. I just get so into what the Holy Spirit is showing me that this group of people needs to hear. I love meeting the people. I love greeting the people. I love praying with the people. I love embracing the people. I love the people of God because I see God in them. Wow, does it get any better than that?

Today, we also have the presence of Apostolic Nuncio, Giorgio Lingua, and we have our Patriarch of Jerusalem, Pier Battista Pizzaballa, present with us during these Vespers and the Transitus of our Holy Father.

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In his lifetime, he supported the house of God. In his day, he made safe the temple of the Lord.

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The just await my coming when you will reward me.

0: After singing, praying the three psalms, now we have a short reading. If Christ is in you, although the body is dead because of sin, the Spirit is alive because of righteousness. If the Spirit of the one who raised Jesus from the dead dwells in you, the one who raised Christ from the dead will give you life to your mortal bodies also, through His Spirit that dwells in you.
1: Spiritum tuum in vobis.

0: Sua beatitudine eminentissima, Cardinale Pier Battista, Sua Eccellenza Monsignor Giorgio, Sua Eccellenza Monsignor Rinaldo,
1: the Custos of the Holy Land, address the Patriarch fratelli, care sorelle, and the Apostolic Nuncio.
0: Cari confratelli, il Signore vi doni la sua pace.
1: Dear brothers and sisters, may the Lord give you peace. In a few moments, once these Vespers have concluded, we will begin the celebration of the Transitus of St. Francis. And the first words we sing will be, joyfully he shared in the sufferings of Christ, and now in the revelation of his glory he exults. This refrain offers us the key to entering into the evening's celebration in the year we commemorate 800 years since Francis's passing from this world to the Father. The suffering of Christ and his glory, the cross and joy, conformity and fulfillment. If we travel in spirit to Assisi and enter the lower basilica above the altar housing St. Francis's body, we find an extraordinary synthesis of his life. In the four triangular vault sections frescoed by Giotto, are depicted poverty, chastity, obedience, and at the center the glory of St. Francis.
0: Delle tre virtù o dei tre voti, la povertà, la castità e l'obbedienza. Colpisce.
1: It is striking to see Francis clothed in glory, in royal attire.
0: Il poverello.
1: He, the poverello, the little poor man,
0: lui che aveva voluto essere,
1: who had chosen to possess nothing,
0: ultimo,
1: he who had wished to be minored, the last, the servant of all, now appears as a king. This very image takes us back to Francis's youth, when he dreamed of great happiness, when he dreamed of glory.
0: Ricordiamo, per esempio, il sogno del palazzo pieno di armi.
1: We recall the dream of the palace filled with weapons. Francis had interpreted that vision according to the desires of his heart.
0: Insomma, per dirlo con un linguaggio corrente, voleva diventare qualcuno.
1: He thought of the glory of knights, of honor, of greatness. He wanted to become someone. Deep down, this is a desire that dwells within each of us too. The desire for a life that is great, full and happy. Francis's dream was not entirely wrong. The path taken to reach it was the wrong one.
0: La persona che seguiva, che non poteva portarlo alla felicità piena. Il servo o il padrone è conveniente seguire.
1: To follow the servant or the master.
0: Non ha spento in Francesco il desiderio di grandezza.
1: God did not extinguish the desire for greatness in Francis.
0: Un'altra gloria.
1: He transformed it. He showed him a different kind of glory and a different king.
0: Passa attraverso la croce.
1: In his encounter with Christ, Francis discovered that glory passes through the cross, that to be great one must become small, that to possess everything one must claim nothing as one's own, that to find one's life one must surrender it. Francis discovered that the path to glory lies in total conformity to Christ. And this conformity was not fully realized at La Verna. It was fulfilled at the Porciuncola on the evening of October 3rd, 1226, when Francis met Sister Death. It is striking that this total union with Christ granted him joy, even here on earth, even amidst the suffering of a body that was utterly spent. In a moment, in the account of his transitus, we shall hear, sensing that the hour of death was imminent, he called to himself some of his friars and beloved sons, so that they might sing praises to the Lord at the top of their voices, with joyful hearts in anticipation of approaching death, or rather of true life. Even as death drew near, a distinct desire for music and song remained within Francis. Death did not extinguish his gladness, for his joy did not spring from physical health or the absence of suffering. It sprang from his union with Christ. As we heard

Third, in the short reading, if Christ is in you, your body is death because of sin, but the Spirit is life because of justification. Francis felt so closely united to the Lord Jesus that he could exult in the Most High even amidst pain. It is that perfect joy born of conformity to the Beloved, to be with Christ, to live as Christ lived, to suffer with Christ, so as to be with Him in glory as well. He joyfully shared in the sufferings of Christ, and now He exults in the revelation of His glory. Dear brothers and sisters, this evening, on this centenary, I feel this question addressed first and foremost to myself. How much of the likeness of Christ is visible in me? For celebrating the 800th anniversary of the Transitus means more than just remembering how Francis died. It means asking ourselves for whom we are living and to whom we have entrusted our lives. This evening, then, as we accompany Francis in his passing from this world to the Father, let us ask for a grace, not merely to love Francis, but to let ourselves be led by him toward Christ.

Now we sing the Magnificat Antiphon. Francis, completely obedient to the Lord, possesses dominion over his creatures, and discovering their beauty, exalted the Creator.

0: St. Francis to be the perfect example to follow your Christ, your Son. May we, following his footsteps, observe faithfully the gospel of Christ. Holy Father, you exalt the humble of heart. May we too follow St. Francis in humility. Holy Father, you imprint in St. Francis the holy stigmata of the passion of your Son. Let us also glory in the suffering of Christ on the cross.
1: Pater Sante, qui servum tum Franciscum passionis fili tui sacri stigmativus insinisti, doce nos in cruce Domini nostri Jesu Christi.

0: Deus qui seraphico patri Francisco paupertate ut militare.
1: Father, you helped our seraphic father Francis reflect the image of Christ through a life of poverty and humility. May we follow your son by walking in the footsteps of Francis of Assisi and by imitating his joyful love. We make this prayer through Christ our Lord. Amen. We finish the first part of the Vespers. Now we move on to the Transitus. During this Transitus, we will be listening to the Transitus narration of Saint Francis from passing from this world to the heavenly world, to be with the Heavenly Father.

hymn that is leading us to the celebration, the passing of the seraphic Francis, Father Francis, with the hymn that goes, joyfully shared in the sufferings of Christ, and now rejoices in the revelation of His glory. I will bless the Lord at all times. His praise shall continually be in my mouth. I sought the Lord, and He answered me, and delivered me from all my fears. Taste and see that the Lord is good. Blessed is the man who takes refuge in Him.

0: annunciando a tutto l'ordine la morte di Francesco,
1: announcing the death of Francis to the whole order, Brother Elias says, our father and brother Francis has returned to the Lord in the first hour of the night before 4th of October, Sunday, and recommended that all the friars celebrate a solemn vigil together. Blessed Francis was then staying in the palace of the Bishop of Assisi, and he asked the friars to quickly transport him to the Porciuncula, as he wanted to give up his soul to God where he first learned the path of truth.
2: Ci troviamo qui riuniti per continuare l'antica tradizione.
1: We are gathered here to continue the ancient tradition that brings all Franciscans together this evening to celebrate, in the light of true Easter joy, the death, or rather the passing, that is, the passage of Francis of Assisi from this life to the life without end. Francis himself was the first to celebrate his death. Moment by moment, he lived his dying, transfiguring it into a liturgy tailored to the events of the final hours of his Lord's Passion. Let us also prepare to relive with Francis the mystery of an end that becomes a beginning.

0: Tu sei la nostra luce, o Signore Gesù.
1: You are our light, O Lord Jesus, true light that enlightens every man. On this night when our father St. Francis passed from this world to eternal life, we light these lamps as a sign of joy and Easter anticipation. Be you the lamp for our steps and the light for our path. Amen.

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1: Or we will not have understood your secret, Francis.
0: E tu eri così triste.
1: What happened inside you and you were so sad. Returning from Foligno and Spoleto.
0: Chiesa scoperchiata.
1: What happened inside that uncovered church? Where it only hung,
0: da sovrano,
1: but like this,
0: povero
1: as
0: e
1: a
0: sovrano,
1: sovereign,
0: quel crocifisso
1: poor and sovereign.
0: Ferito dal lume di luna,
1: that crucifix wounded by the moonlight that evening.
0: E non abbiamo mai saputo,
1: and we never
0: forse
1: knew,
0: mai sapremo,
1: and perhaps we will never
0: voce,
1: know what
0: diceva,
1: his voice was like and what he was telling
0: un
1: you.
0: Gemito, o appena un sorriso,
1: whether a scream or a moan, or
0: silenzio,
1: just a smile and then silence.
0: O non avremo mai scoperto,
1: or we will never have discovered that face that you immediately saw on the leper's
0: dovunque,
1: face.
0: Tra le spine dei rovi,
1: and then you saw
0: fiori,
1: everywhere among the thorns of the brambles or in the flowers and in the clouds.
0: Cosa ti sia accaduto.
1: And we still haven't understood what happened to you under the rocky outcrop of Lavenna, when for entire nights you felt like the last worm.
0: Quando raggi obliqui ferivano
1: and what happened to you in the garden
0: e tu hai
1: when slanting rays pierced the hedges and you felt a spear pierce your heart like his hand
0: ancora,
1: and you lasted
0: poco.
1: A little longer
0: poi
1: then fell
0: terra,
1: to the ground like
0: colmo,
1: a vase that was too full and broken.
0: Francis, di Dio,
1: a little man of God,
0: finito di crepacuore,
1: broken-hearted,
0: accolto nudo dalla terra,
1: welcomed
0: come un
1: naked
0: ritorna,
1: by the earth like a returning lover,
0: perfino
1: even
0: la
1: the borrowed tunic returned.
0: Francesco,
1: Francis,
0: aiutaci a comprendere.
1: Help us understand.

0: Preghiamo.
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0: Onnipotente e santissimo,
1: Almighty, Most Holy, Most High, and Supreme God, all good, Supreme Good, all good, who alone are good, grant us who now celebrate with filial sentiments the memory of the passing of our blessed Father Francis, the grace to happily attain the reward of eternal bliss, through Christ our Lord. Amen.
2: Erano ormai trascorsi 20 anni dalla sua conversione.
1: 20 years had now passed since his conversion, and as divine revelation had told him, his final hour was approaching. Francis, feeling his final days approaching, in which the fleeting light would give way to eternal light, showed with the example of his virtues that he had nothing in common with the world. Exhausted by that grave illness, he had himself laid naked on the bare ground to be prepared in that final hour to wrestle naked with a naked opponent. Thus placed on the ground and stripped of his sackcloth, he raised his face to heaven and covered the wound on his right side with his left hand, so that it would not be seen. Then he said to the brothers, I have done my duty. May Christ teach you what is yours to do. Then, feeling that the hour of death was now imminent, he called to himself some of his brothers and beloved sons, so that they might sing praises to the Lord with a full voice and with a joyful spirit at the approach of death, indeed of true life.

Then the saint raised his hands to heaven, glorifying his Christ. He called all the friars present in the house and, trying to soothe their grief over his death, exhorted them with paternal affection to love God. He spoke about the virtue of patience, poverty, and fidelity to the Holy Roman Church. He then stretched out his hands with his arms arranged in the shape of a cross, the sign he loved so much, and blessed them, saying, "Farewell, all you my children, live in the fear of the Lord and remain in it always. And since the hour of trial approaches, blessed are those who persevere. I hasten to God and entrust you all to His grace." In obedience to the last wishes of Father St. Francis, let us listen to the words of his spiritual testament. "I bless all my brothers who are now in the order and who will enter it until the end of the world. And since I cannot speak because of my weakness and the sufferings of illness, I will briefly express my will and intention to all the brothers present and future in these words. Let them always love one another as I have loved them. Always love and observe Our Lady Holy Poverty, and may they always be faithful and subjects of the prelates and clerics of Holy Mother Church."

0: Mentre I frati versavano
1: While the friars shed bitter tears,
0: Francesco si fece
1: Francis had
0: il pane,
1: bread brought to him, blessed it, broke it, and gave a piece to each of them. At that moment, he remembered the most holy supper that the Lord has celebrated with his disciples for the last time. And he did all this in venerable memory of that supper and to show how much tender love he bore the friars. Now the bread is brought in front of the altar, and the custos will bless the bread.
2: Padre Santo,
1: Holy Father, you who are above all, we thank you for the memory of your servant and our father Francis of Assisi. Bless this bread given to us by our sister, Mother Earth, and which our brothers and sisters have formed. May it be for us a sharing in his memory, so that we may walk as brothers and sisters, following in the footsteps of Christ, poor and humble.

He spent a few remaining days in a hymn of praise. Then he began to recite as loudly as he could the words of Psalm 142.

0: Poi si fece portare il libro dei Vangeli e chiese che venisse
1: Then he had the book of the Gospels brought to him and asked that the passage from the Gospel according to John be read, which begins with the words, Before the feast of Passover.

0: Prima della festa di Pasqua.
1: Before the feast of Passover, Jesus, knowing that his hour had come to depart from this world to the Father, having loved his own who were in the world, loved them to the end. During supper, the devil, having already put it into the heart of Judas Iscariot, Simon's son, to betray him, Jesus, knowing that the Father had given all things into his hands, and that he had come from God and was returning to God, rose from the supper table, laid aside his outer garments, and took a towel and girded himself. Then he poured water into a basin and began to wash the disciples' feet and to wipe them with the towel that was wrapped around him. Then he came to Simon Peter, who said to him, "Lord, do you wash my feet?" Jesus answered, "What I do, you do not understand now. You will understand later." Simon Peter said to him, "You will never wash my feet." Jesus answered him, "If I do not wash you, you have no part with me." Simon Peter said to him, "Lord, not my feet only, but also my hands and my head." Jesus answered, "He who has bathed does not need to wash except his feet, but is completely clean. And you are clean, but not all of you." For he knew who was going to betray him. And therefore, he said, "You are not all of you clean." So when he had washed,

their feet and taken his garments. And returned to the table, he said to them, Do you know what I have done to you? You call me teacher and Lord, and you are right, for so I am. If I, then your Lord and teacher, have washed your feet, you also ought to wash one another's feet. For I have given you an example that you also should do as I have done to you.

0: perfino la morte. 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
1: even death, terrible and hateful to all, he exhorted to praise and going to meet it joyfully, he invited it to be his guest.
2: Mia sorella morte.
1: Welcome, my sister death.
0: Si rivolse poi al medico.
1: He then turned
2: Coraggio,
1: to the doctor.
2: Frate medico, dimmi pure che
1: courage,
2: la morte
1: brother doctor, tell me that death is imminent. For me it
0: e
1: will be
0: frati.
1: The door to life.
2: Quando mi vedrete ridotto all'estremo,
1: and to the friars, when you see me reduced to the last extremity, lay me naked on the ground, and after I am dead, let me lie like that for the time necessary to walk a mile comfortably. Finally his hour came, and while many friars, of whom he was the father and leader, gathered there with reverence, awaited the blessed passing, that most holy the soul was freed from the flesh to be absorbed in the abyss of eternal light, and the body fell asleep in the Lord.

0: In quello stesso momento, uno dei suoi
1: frati, at that very moment, one of the brothers saw the soul of the Most Holy Father rising straight towards heaven. It was similar to a radiant star, sublime in size and splendor, resting on a white cloud and carried over many waters towards the heavenly homeland.

0: anche le allodole.
1: Even the larks, birds that love the light and fear the darkness, even though night was now approaching, flocked in great numbers over the roof of the house, wheeling for a long time with an unusual song and jubilation. They bore joyful witness to the glory of the saint who had so often invited them to praise God.

0: Preghiamo.
1: Let us pray. O God, who on this day granted to Blessed Francis to happily attain the reward of eternal blessedness, grant that we who celebrate his passing may follow in his footsteps and by your grace attain the glory of the resurrection. Through Christ our Lord.

0: et benedictio Dei omnipotentis, Patris.
1: May the Lord bless you in the name of the Father, and of the Son, and of the Holy Spirit.
0: Descenda super vos et maniat.

Thank you to each one who participated in this evening prayer and the transitus celebration of the passing of St. Francis from this life to eternal life. We continue to pray for the friars and the custody of the Holy Land. The friars also depend on your prayers for their mission in the Church in the Holy Land. Thank you for each one for your continuous prayers and support for the friars in the Holy Land. And we too remember and pray for all the people who are listening, following us in this CMC media to follow the celebrations in Jerusalem and the Holy Land. Thank you for your participations and for your prayers. We continue to pray for you all, for your families, that may God will bless you and give you His peace.

0: And I heard a voice from heaven saying, Write this, Blessed are the dead who die in the Lord henceforth. Blessed indeed, says the Spirit, that they may rest from their labors, for their deeds follow them. Revelation chapter 14, verse 13.
1: My dear friend, do not wish God would take your life. No matter what happens to you, let no suffering make you see no meaning in your life. Ask the Lord for grace to see just the next day, and then the next, one step at a time, in moments of difficulties. Such helps. Even if there won't be a miracle right now to make your suffering go away, which is always possible with God, there will be a miracle of inner peace. If you offer your pains up, you receive inner healing and inner joy. You are blessed with resignation to God's will as well. And that's good for you. So be strong. God will see you through it all. I'm praying for you. God love you. God bless you.

0: Hilaire Belloc wrote three hauntingly personal pilgrimages of the soul. The Path to Rome, 1902, The Four Men, 1912, and The Cruise of the Nona, 1925, in which he waxes wistful and whimsical on the first things, the permanent things, and in general, on the things and the thing that give meaning to and make sense of anything and everything else. A sense of place is linked to the love of home, and the love of home is itself sorted by the home's temporary absence or unattainability. Paradoxically, it is the sense of exile that gives the love of home its intensity and its power. The theology of place is therefore rooted in the earth and yet reaches to heaven. It is expressed most sublimely in the Salve Regina, in which the poor, banished children of Eve, lost in the veil of tears, hope that after this our exile, we might behold the blessed fruit of our mother's womb, Jesus, who is the soul's true home.
1: Get the whole story on all the great books every Catholic should know. Watch the full-length series anytime at ewtn.com/ondemand.

I remember brothers and sisters. The brothers had just been formed. And when they were formed, I got a message

from someone in the ghetto because I decided the ghetto is where the Lord would want me to live and to bring up young men to love the very poorest. Message comes, Father,

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And he says, Father, here I am. Come and see me. My name is Robert. So I went over to Robert and I said to Robert, what can I do for you? He says, Father, I want to confess my sins. Would you listen to my confession? And he mentioned how as a little boy, he lived without any parents and was in the marketplace. And an old lady took care of him. And he said, then one night she took me home and I stayed with her. And she fed me and clothed me and took care of me. But then she was killed by someone else. And they said, it is you who did it. You had a gun. You're a bad boy. You're a bad boy. And he was taken into prison. And when he was taken into prison, he kept pleading, I am not guilty. Now I ask you, Father, I am going to be killed tomorrow morning. I will be hung. Would you come and visit me and give me communion? So I went and he cried and then he was taken up on a scaffolding. And on that scaffolding, his hands were bound together behind his back. His legs were bound together. And then he cried and he said, Father, Father, please ask the Father in heaven to forgive me. And they put a hood on his head and a rope around his neck. And then they dropped the footing. And he hung and he cried out. He said, Father, Father, Father, Father, I did not do it. I did not kill the old lady. And as I watched, and the sky was blue, and I just found myself crying. As a priest, I began to understand what the Lord said, you know. Blessed are the poor, theirs is the kingdom of God. Robert will go to heaven. I will forgive him. And I knelt down right on the rocky ground. I knelt down and I said, Lord, forgive me as a priest. I do not love the poor as much as I should. And it confirmed once again that as a priest, I must learn to understand and to love the poorest and most forgotten. In the name of the Father, and of the Son, and of the Holy Spirit. Amen.

In 387 AD, in the city of Milan in Italy, the Bishop St. Ambrose baptized a very unusual young man. His name was Augustine. I'm Father Charles Connor, and this is The Church in Time. St. Augustine was born in present-day Algeria in 354 AD. As a young student and a professor, he led a very rationalist and rather immoral life. His mother prayed him into Catholicism, and her prayers were answered. He became a priest. He became the Bishop of Hippo in Africa. He became a leading defender of the faith against the Donatists and the Pelagians. He wrote his magnificent Confessions. He wrote The City of God, and he wrote a magnificent treatise on the Trinity. And of all the Western fathers of the Church, he has had the deepest impact on religious thought through the ages. He died in 430 AD. And this has been The Church in Time.

When you really care about somebody, a good friend or a spouse, don't you want to know everything about them? Because the more you love someone, the more you want to know. And yet, you can't love at all in the beginning without some knowledge. So knowledge and love go together. That's true for God as well. We believe that God has revealed himself to us. He doesn't remain this mystery hidden up in the heavens. God shows himself to us because he wants us to know him and to love him. He wants to enter into this sacred friendship with us. Love does such things. The Bible is really just a history of encounters, experiences that people have had of God. God breaking into their ordinary lives and showing his love, his grace, his presence, his purpose, and revealing to them his plan for their lives and for the world.

What are your deepest experiences of love and friendship? What are those moments in life when time seemed to have stopped and you were caught up in something or someone far bigger than yourself? To examine those is to give us an inkling of how we have already experienced the God who has come in search of us.

0: When all is silent, do you hear the gentle voice? A voice from within, beckoning you to become closer to our Lord Jesus Christ. Listen, do you hear the call? The roots of the Order of Carmel are deep, stretching back 8 centuries and across thousands of miles to the Holy Land. It was there, on Mount Carmel, in the late 12th century, that former crusaders settled in search of the living God. These men, in imitation of the prophet Elijah, chose to dwell on the mount hallowed by his memory and deeds, and lead solitary lives in devotion to God. They developed a special relationship with the Mother of Jesus, looking upon Mary as mother, sister, and lady of the place. They dedicated their chapel to her patronage, and so they came to be known as the Brothers of Our Lady of Mount Carmel. Over time, the hermits began migrating back to their homelands in Europe, making wherever they settled their Carmel. In the 15th century, women became part of the Carmelite order, continuing the life of prayer in the spirit of the hermits. Carmel, which means garden, flowers on the prairie as the beautiful and secluded home to North Dakota's Carmelite nuns. The way of the original hermits, living in silence and solitude, is still maintained in the perpetual enclosure of its North Dakota modern counterpart, the Carmel of Mary Monastery. For most of their day and night, the sisters cultivate an atmosphere of silence throughout the monastery, for it is through prayer that the Carmelite nun seeks God. The Rule of Carmel bids the Carmelite to stay in her room or nearby, pondering on the word of the Lord day and night, keeping watch at her prayers. When duty calls her forth from the solitude of her room, she carries with her that awareness of God's presence. Do you hear that voice in the gentle breeze? The same quiet voice that called to Elijah on the mountain so long ago. The very summons Elijah's successors have faithfully heeded year after year. Do you feel a stirring in your heart, calling you to embark on a deeper devotion to God as a Carmelite nun? At the Carmel of Mary Monastery, the day begins at midnight. The nuns rise from their sleep to offer their praise to God, offering reparation for the nighttime sins of the world. The sisters then retire for a few more hours of rest. They rise again at dawn, to begin the morning by coming together in prayerful chanting. Once this is completed, each sister spends an hour of personal prayer. This is followed by the sisters coming together to celebrate in the holy sacrifice of the Mass. The Carmelite nun seeks the face of God in the Eucharistic liturgical prayer and through her personal prayer. From these sources, she draws strength for the day's demands on body and soul in her work, study, and recreation. Each day brings its own duties and surprises, but the regular rhythm of liturgical prayer punctuates the day's activity. The Vespers bell calls the nuns to assemble for evening prayer, where they gather up the day and offer it to the Lord. Another hour of personal prayer follows Vespers. A period of recreation rounds out the day. The observance of silence is relaxed, and the nuns come together and share their day. During this time, they might share their joy through music, working on their individual artwork or crafts, perhaps some sewing or weaving, or a little gardening. They might spend the time doing some baking, possibly joining together for a fun celebration, or simply enjoying some lively conversation. After night prayer, when the time to retire comes, the Carmelite is ready to rest. The quest for God is a lifelong adventure, and for the Carmelite nun, there are specific stages along the journey. When a woman hears the Lord beckoning her to Carmel, she asks to enter the monastery. For 6 to 12 months, she lives in the cloister, the section of the monastery set aside only for nuns, following along with the sisters' daily routine and affirming the call. After this period of initial discernment, the candidate is received into the novitiate, the time of formation, and receives the habit of Carmel. This stage of the journey as a novice lasts from 1 to 2 years, testing further the vocation to the contemplative life. When the time of the novitiate is completed, she will make her profession of vows for a period of 3 to 6 years, continuing the studies she began in the novitiate and intensifying her relationship with God in her daily prayer. All of these periods of formation are to prepare the nun for the day of her solemn profession when she vows her life to God forever. And the journey continues, walking securely under the maternal protection of Blessed Mother Mary. The Carmelite mirrors within her heart the love of Jesus for his mother. Each day, the Carmelite is being formed by the Holy Spirit, drawing closer to her desired goal until the final destination is reached and the lifelong search for God is rewarded in an endless encounter, face to face. Is this the journey for you? Do you hear the gentle voice from within, calling you to join the Order of Carmel and follow their path to become closer to our Lord Jesus Christ? Listen, do you hear the call?
1: Queen of the Most Holy Rosary, in these times of such brazen impiety, show your power with the signs of your former victories. Look with mercy on the Church of your Son, on his vicar on earth, and on all the clergy and laity who are sorely oppressed in this mighty conflict. Powerful vanquisher of all heresies, hasten the hour of mercy, even though the hour of God's justice is every day provoked by the countless sins of men. As I kneel before you in prayer, obtain for me my requests. Queen of the Most Holy Rosary, pray for us.
2: 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The Solemn Mass of St. Francis of Assisi on the Global Catholic Network, EWTN.

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1: As long as we love, we live. But if we don't love, we die. The only way one can ever remake society is by remaking persons.